0: California. Beautiful, beautiful base overlooking the bay. And I'll never forget this experience. Like, it's ingrained in my mind. And, you know, we had to go running every single morning for PT. And I remember I'm running up this beautiful hill, and it is really rooty. I don't know what the right word is, but there's lots of roots sticking up out of the ground from all the trees. And I'm like, I had a big fall. And so after I had that big fall, I'm just like literally, I say literally a lot. I just noticed that. But I'm staring at the ground looking for the next root to come, right? And I finally paused for a minute because I saw this like glimmer. And I looked up, and it was the most magnificent sunrise I'd ever seen in my life. And I just had this like realization, like, wow, yes, there are roots in the ground. And yes, they can be painful when you trip over them. But if you are just focused on the worrying about the next bad thing that's going to happen, look what else you might be missing.
1: True.
0: I never would have seen that. And if I was stuck in that mentality, Justin, I would have missed that sunset or sunrise completely, because I just would have been so worried about, oh, there's another route. Better make sure I don't fall again, you know?
2: I think it's common as a metaphor that people walk around with their head down a lot more than they walk with it up.
0: Yeah, I don't know. I want to encourage people that are listening. I want to encourage anyone that is struggling, that's having a hard time, to let you know you're not alone. Oof, we all are going through our own things. You know, I mean, you can hear that Justin and I are veterans, and you can make an assumption like, yeah, they probably had some rough experiences. But, you know, I think that's also the challenge right now, Justin, is that we're all so focused on our own challenges and our own struggles that we just assume nobody else is feeling it. And I think you'd be amazed, you know, if you slowed down and didn't judge someone so quickly, and it took time to, God forbid, have a conversation, you know, you might find out, yeah, we're not alone. We're not alone in pain.
2: Just different.
0: Yeah, I like that. It's just different. It's just different. And, you know, I think that's one of the amazing things about what you are doing over there with the Siouxland Park, the memorial, Justin, is that you are opening up the door for many conversations.
2: Yeah. And the cool thing about it is the community is rallying behind it, what little they know about it. It's not like there's no renderings out there for people to see. We have a few, but I've really found out that they just got to be asked, and they're willing to help. They can't help if they don't know what you have going on. So I've had a really good positive experience with asking local businesses to be involved and stuff. And they have. I don't think I've had very many that haven't been able to. And if they can't, it's just, you know, it's just a thing where they just can't, but pretty much everyone has.
0: Wow. That's so awesome. And I want to get back to that in a minute, but we've got to take a quick commercial break, and we'll be right back.

0: right. To a hero.
1: And we're back with Justin Merchant and your girl, JJ Mahoney. Hey, everybody. Thanks for sticking with us. You're listening to and watching Lean Into Legacy. So, Justin, speaking about legacy, you guys have a special event coming up. Is that correct?
2: Yes. At the park, we're getting ready. It's a little early, but we're getting ready for our Siouxland Freedom Park Ball. It's kind of more of a banquet now than a ball, but that's still what they call it. We decided to have a guest speaker who's I'm friends with, Debbie Lee. So she is, some people in the community know who she is, but she's a Gold Star mother of Navy SEAL Mark Lee. He was showed in that movie American Sniper, friends with Chris Kyle. And he was the first SEAL to die in Iraq in 06. Mm-hmm. So she's going to be speaking on her experiences with handling that. I think one of her messages is, you know, it happened, now what am I going to do with it type of thing. And decided to have some local Gold Star families from the area come, get them tables there. And then, you know, of course, silent auction. The point of the ball is to have something of awareness for us, but also to raise money for our ongoing memorials and events. So this one will be for the first phase of the new desert memorial that we're going to be doing.
1: Wow. How did you guys come up with that idea?
2: Well, they were looking to see who the next speaker would be. And a lot of people automatically think veteran, let's have a veteran speak. And we had Bobby, I can't remember his last name. He got burned up pretty bad overseas. He's a common speaker around. And I said, well, you know, we might be the trunk of the tree, but there's a lot of branches to this. I said, what about, you know, what about other aspects of the military family? And that would be the people who didn't sign on the dotted line, but were forced to sign, you know. So we came up with them. And then, you know, we went on because we have the Duong Daras are a local family that they lost John. So, you know, his sister was highly involved in that. And so she's kind of spearheading the getting the Gold Star families and using her avenues of contacts that she has for that.
1: Yeah, that's amazing. I think there's no greater appreciation than to that of the family. Because at the end of the day, you know, we can't do what we do if we don't have people at home taking care of business.
2: Right.
1: And holding up the fort for us. And, you know, even before I was married, I was single when I went to Iraq and Afghanistan. And, you know, my mom and dad played such a huge role in my sanity and taking care of me and supporting me and being a, you know, a attentive ear when I needed to vent. And, you know, sometimes garrison can be just as hard. You know, when you're not deployed, it can be just as challenging. And without the people that love us, supporting us, none of us could do what we do. We really couldn't.
2: Yeah. And then, you know, with them, that becomes their, when you become a Gold Star family, mm-hmm. you know, that becomes your, that's kind of your image now. That's who you are now. There's expectations, there's questions, you know, with what you're saying before, where people will talk about things. You know, when I heard a Gold Star mom talk at Memorial Day ceremony at Freedom Park, and I've noticed this a lot, people are like, wow, that's a really good message. And that's one of the first things I think of, but it's also, wow, I'm shocked they got through it. I always think that, like, I'm impressed how they got through it, because I would have a hard time getting through something like that, you know, speaking on it. So, yes, I'm impressed with the message, but I'm always impressed. And the first thing I think of is, holy cow, they got through it. Or are they going to get through it with what they're talking about, you know?
1: Yeah, absolutely.
2: It's like Debbie, you know, I don't think she expected to be going around the country talking about her son. And, you know, that's also the other thing of putting your head down and facing it head on. You know, she could have crawled in a hole and drank and whatever else, but she took it head on. I'm sure it still affects her, but at least something comes out of it.
1: Yeah.
2: With him.
1: Yeah. I mean, and honestly, Justin, it goes back to the conversation we were having just before the break, you know, how are you going to choose to live your life? Because we all have horrible things that happen to us, horrible things that we experience. So the main question, though, that each of us has to ask ourselves at one point in time is, are we going to let this define us? Are we going to pick up our head and find a way to move forward? And the really powerful part is if you can find a way to help somebody on the other end.
2: Yeah. Yeah. So I'm hoping, I think it's going to be a pretty impactful, pretty emotional ball. And so yeah. I'm glad I knew her, and I'm glad I thought of that to have her come on, because it's just a different outside the bubble aspect of us.
1: Yeah, absolutely. So. And what kind of help do you need, Justin? I know there are people out there that are thinking, sure. How can I get involved with this?
2: Right now, we're trying to fill the tables. I think we have room for 600 people. So, nice. You know, the more people there, the more awareness, the better. You know, if people are not from around here, they want to donate a table to either veterans who can come out and have that night to experience where, you know, they're not as fortunate to be able to pay for something like that. There are those options. There's also options to pay for a Gold Star Families table. We're trying to sit two families of four each at each table. Wow. And then just anything with the donations that go towards the new memorial that we have to do, or any silent auction items, which if that's the avenue you would want to go, we raise money for, it's all raised for the new memorial.
1: That's so powerful, Justin. And again, I would recommend to anybody listening, you know, even if you're not from the area, make a trip to Nebraska. It's actually a pretty beautiful place. You know, there's not a whole lot going on. I think it's nice and quiet. It can be very peaceful. And the area where the Freedom Park is just gorgeous, you know, right alongside that river. And I just want to highlight John's comment here. It says, military families are amazingly resilient. Spouses and children didn't volunteer. They got drafted. That's a great way of putting it.
2: Voluntold.
1: Voluntold. That's right. Thank you for that, John. And, you know, it's so powerful when you hear a good speaker that is able to convey the challenges that they experienced and overcome. And I think Debbie is just going to be amazing, you know, and I think all of us can use some perspective in our life. So for anybody out there that is in the Sioux City, South Sioux City area, or Omaha, anywhere in Nebraska or, you know, Iowa, or even South Dakota, you have to come to this event. It's going to be really powerful. And Justin, are you sure you want me to put your information out there for everybody?
2: Yeah, that's fine.
1: Okay. So Justin is, you know, excited to talk to anybody that's willing to get involved, that wants to come help, that wants to donate, that wants to come to the ball. Or like he said, perhaps, you know, gift a table, to some veterans who couldn't necessarily afford it on their own. And this is Justin's contact information, justinmerchant@kw.com. And his phone number is 605-759-6464. And just give Justin a call, and, he's a pretty great guy to get to know as well. Uh-oh. You can't hear Alexa, can you?
2: So, no.
1: Okay, good. I think that's a good thing about having a microphone. I'm always worried. There's always things going on in my house that I'm like, can everybody hear that?
2: I know. I had to hide. I told the kids, just go upstairs, go somewhere. So for it to be this quiet in the house, it's pretty amazing in itself.
1: Yeah, you're going to have to take them out for ice cream or something. You know, do some type of celebration.
2: Sometimes I do feel like I'm in a war zone with everything going on. It's just a war zone where no one's listening to what I'm saying.
1: Oh man, I can imagine. All right. Well, it's that time again. We've got to take a quick commercial break. So we'll be right back after this.

0: And we are back with Lean Into Legacy with JJ and Justin Merchant. Justin, welcome back.
1: All right.
0: So we've got a little bit of time left, and I'd like to focus our last few conversations on what you think could be most helpful to people who, when did you retire?
1: 2 years ago.
0: So people who were, who are in your shoes where you were 2 years ago, maybe some
1: find
0: lessons
1: something,
0: learned.
1: Yeah, find something to do for sure.
0: Find something to do. Yeah.
1: You do. You have to find something to do. And it depends if you feel like I'm good, I served, I'm just going to blend in. That's fine. And if you feel like I still feel like I need to do something, I still have the passion and energy to do something, then you just need to do it. If you think it and it's just a thought and it doesn't go any further than that, then you know it might eat you up to not do it. You just got to act on it, you know?
0: Yeah, I think that's great advice. And, you know, it's just like the military too, right? The worst thing you could do if you get ambushed or, you know, you're facing the enemy is to do nothing. That's yeah. The worst thing. Always lean towards action, right? Yeah. And I think I struggle with that, Justin. I honestly do, because first of all, I was not being honest with myself.
1: Yeah.
0: Everybody said it was going to be a challenge, and I don't know. Not to say that I thought I was better than anybody else, but I guess had this false sense of, I don't know, that transition wouldn't be hard, mm-hmm. You know, that it wasn't going to be challenging, that I could just jump into another thing and everything would be fine.
1: Yeah.
0: And for me, Justin, I took what I was really good at in the military, my skill set, and I decided to start my own business. And I really believed, like, okay, this is my new mission. No, it's not. You know, a mission is not just making money.
1: Yeah.
0: You know, it can be, you know, but for me,
1: it can be an objective, but
0: yeah, exactly. Yeah. And it's not something bigger than yourself. You know, yes, it feels good to help people, to get their businesses started and to give great advice and guidance, and to get to see the fruits of that. But at the same hand, it's not the same as being willing to put your life on the line for your brothers and your sisters.
1: Right. And we should know better than anyone that life's short. So you got to do what you want. Because when people ask other people, from my experience, when you ask other people, oh, should I do this? I was thinking about doing this. And they, oh, I don't know. Not many people make it. It's pretty hard. It's blah, blah. Well, I don't know. They're either being protective or they're telling you what they would do. Maybe they're not ambitious people. Maybe it's not something that they are interested in. So they wouldn't put a whole lot of stock into it. So at the end of the day, they don't have to live with the results of your decision. You do. So you might as well just do what you want to do and stop asking people, because it's just a stall tactic to getting it done.
0: Absolutely. Absolutely. John Herring says, get involved so you can maintain your own relevance. Yeah, absolutely. Mm-hmm. And if I'm getting real, John, you know, I mean, I remember, Justin, there were months that I would walk around in the morning and literally just say, God, take me. I don't have a reason to be here anymore, you know? And unfortunately for me, one of the biggest mistakes I made was isolating myself. And because I live in Texas and my family is in Nebraska and, you know, all other states all over the country, it was really easy for me to just retreat into my own little world where, you know, I didn't answer phone calls. I didn't answer text messages. And as much as people cared about me, you know, after so many unanswered text messages, you just kind of move on. You know, so I think another bit of advice,
1: you're imprisoning yourself.
0: Yeah, absolutely. And it's so easy to do. especially if you go my direction and you're like, no, I'm not going to focus on the military. I'm not going to focus on finding veterans. But that's a problem because you don't realize it. But as a uniformed personnel, you are surrounded by other military service members. So you're never alone. Right, I don't think we ever think about that. Like, at least I didn't. It was just such a part of my natural everyday experience that I didn't think, oh, I don't have all these people with me now. And instead, I just retreated into this isolation and really believed the lie that I was going through what I was going through completely alone and nobody else in the world understood it.
1: Yeah. Yeah. It's easy to sit down and do nothing. It takes no effort.
0: Yeah. And, you know, I recommend that to anybody listening, anybody going through a transition, anybody going through a hard time, you know, whether it's divorce, your kids are leaving the house, you're becoming an empty nester, you lost your job, or you're getting ready to start a new adventure, any type of significant transition or challenge, there are other people going through the same thing. And I promise you, you will find comfort in knowing you're not alone.
1: Yeah. It's hard. You don't always realize it. What's going on?
0: What do you think also helped you, Justin, other than, you know, getting involved and being part of coming up with great ideas for the memorial and, you know, the dog tag chandelier? Like, what were some other personal things for you that helped you with your transition?
1: I mean, I have a lot of hobbies that I bounce around to. So that
0: helps. That's good.
1: Definitely having family around doesn't hurt, you know. Anything that can distract you from negative thoughts is a good thing. And if you induce more and more positive endorphins than serotonin, then you'll eventually climb out of it. You just can't stay down too long.
0: Yeah, that's really great. You know, I find it ironic that, you know, for, I don't know, 21 and a half years, every single day started with working out. And yet when I transitioned, that was one of the first things that I took a break on.
1: Oh yeah. You're like, I took a break on saving.
0: Yeah. And it's like, you know, part of you is like, oh, I'm not going to run today. You know, oh, it feels so good to just sleep in.
1: That's the one thing, like when you're in the military, everything is so structured for you and everything is told and you follow this and follow that. And for once you're like, man, I wonder what it's like to not be told what to do, to just do what I want to do. And not that you don't have the freedom to do mostly what you want to do, but I mean, there are restrictions, there's expectations and guidelines that just like people are like, if someone's like, I want to get out because I'm just sick of, I want to grow a beard. And they're like, you'd get out just because of that? It's like, you don't know how big of a thing that is for a guy to not, you know. I didn't get to grow a beard till I was like, what, 42? You know, the first time I grew one was when COVID happened and we didn't have to go to the base for a few months. I'm like, oh, I'm just going to see what happens. And I was like, okay. And then I started, that really, the COVID time frame is when I started really thinking like, yeah, I'm kind of done. I did my
0: time. I'm kind of over this. Yeah. Just shaving every day.
1: Just to be able to have even your days, your weekends, whatever, to yourself.
0: Yeah.
1: To be able to plan ahead without being like, oh, when do I have to go do this or that?
0: Yeah. It's a good feeling. It's definitely a good feeling.
1: Yeah. There's pros and cons, but you always are going to miss it. But I mean, that's like losing somebody close to you too. You know, you're always going to miss them, but you got to move on. I mean, you don't have to forget about them. You just got to keep going, I guess is what I'm saying.
0: Right. I mean, I think that's a great point, Justin, because, you know, that's what we learn from any challenging experience is if you get stuck in it and you get stagnant, that's when it gets difficult. But if you have something to look forward to, something that you're invested in, it just helps you to keep moving forward and keep that positive momentum. And, you know,
1: even if you get that tire spinning with whatever's making you happy, then eventually, you know, the other one will start spinning too. And other things will daisy chain to help you out.
0: Right.
1: To look up for you, positive.
0: Right. Absolutely. Well, Justin, we are coming down to our last commercial break. So we will be right back after this.

0: All right, and we are back with Leaning Into the Legacy with JJ and Justin. Welcome back, Justin.
1: Thanks.
0: I really enjoyed this conversation so far. You know, you and I had a chance to talk a little bit before we actually went live, and you were explaining what you have on the wall behind me. Can you tell our listeners if you can describe it and then also point it out to our viewers?
1: Sure. This is kind of like my great grandpa's corner. Somehow, some way, my great grandma didn't really keep a lot of stuff. So for this to all exist is crazy. But they found this boot camp photo from 1944, which is cool. Wow. And these two certificates over here, one's a Gold Star citation from the Legion. And because he died over in Operation Market Garden in World War II. Mm. And then the presidential memorial kind of certificate, his shadow box, his original Purple Heart and certificate, and then the letter written home to my great grandma. And along with that is the last picture that my grandma had with her dad sitting off to the corner there. So he was a 82nd Airborne 325th Glider Infantry Regiment. So he was basically a big fabric and metal plane with no engine tied to the back of a C-47. And they would just release it and let them glide down to the ground and get out and fight.
0: Wow, that's incredible. Now, yeah. I'm very curious, when did you learn about your grandfather's service?
1: My dad's always been into history and military history a lot too. So I'm like a huge history nut. I always knew that he died in World War II. I knew his name was Tommy. Other than that, I didn't know a whole lot. Grandma would always say that my great grandma would always say that he died in a glider crash. And as I got older and I got more interested in being in the military myself, I'm like, I got one of those headstrong ideas. Like, I'm going to start figuring out where all the stuff is of his, like answers. And, you know, they had a fire at the National Archive for military. So they always, their common responses, it got burned in the fire. So looking for his stuff, just being in the history, I'm like, so he died November 3rd. In a glider crash, but the last gliders flew in September 27th. So how is that a thing? I think it was just easier for my grandma to deal with. But we were looking for my daughter's stuff at my parents, or my baby stuff at my daughter's baby shower at my parents' house. And there was a cardboard tube. And in that was some of these certificates. And this one here, which was a letter home saying that he died holding a defensive position by enemy artillery, which is, you know, most likely an 88 or something into the trees. If you ever seen Band of Brothers, where some of them hit the ground and blew up, some of them were timed where they blow up in the air and cause more havoc with blowing down and trees and stuff. So somewhere in there, and he died November 3rd and they got off the line on the 12th. So anyway, I dug into it for like a year, and I ended up getting in touch with some guys from the 82nd from World War II through the 82nd Airborne Association. And I came really, really close with a guy named Jesse Oxendine. And he has an interview online somewhere with some North Carolina archives, military archives or something. But really cool guy. He's like a surrogate grandpa. He became super close. And I'd go visit him all the time. We talk on the phone like every other day. Oh. And so he passed away a while ago, but I'm still close with his son. Mm. You know, we talk every now and then, you know, comment, text. So It was a cool experience to meet Jesse and kind of learn about who they were and what they did and stuff. And, you know, that was a time when, like Jesse said, when the war got over, we were still on patrol and we would walk out into this field, three of us. And he said there was some trees out there and you could tell it was like some sort of mesh net over top of them. And there was tracks going out there. So they went out to discover, and he goes, I just thought it was the weirdest thing that this plane didn't have any propellers on it. And it was like, you know, an early German jet. So he didn't know what it was because it was an early jet. It was a crazy time, you know, but I love that kind of stuff. And so then, you know, I took that overseas knowledge from Jesse, knowledge from what I've learned. And, you know, when we went to Germany, I was like, rental car, going to Ozenbeek, to the Netherlands, and checking it all out. So it was fun.
0: That is so exciting. I had no idea that was going to come out of asking a simple question.
1: Yeah. And Marco, the one who took me around, I mean, he wouldn't let me buy anything, lunch, dinner, any books, anything like that. And then he took me to the place where Grandpa was temporarily buried at temporary cemeteries. And then he was sent back home. So he's at Graceland in Sioux City. But for 4 years, he stayed in a temporary cemetery. So I went there. I went to where the Fox Hill, where he, the area where he died in. So it was cool. I'm the only one that's been over there in our family to see any of that.
0: Oh, Justin, that's so incredible. And to me, this just brings us full circle to, you know, the amazing work that you guys are doing over there at the Siouxland Freedom Park.
1: Yes. Yeah.
0: I mean, think about how much you had to dig to find all that valuable information.
1: Yep. And Marty digs like that all the time to help these families who only know very little to dig into it. I mean, for him to find Civil War information on a guy who was from Dakota City, who fought and was in Andersonville. So if you're curious what Andersonville is, it was bad. It was a bad area. And it was a bad POW camp, you know, in the Civil War.
0: What would it have been like for you to have a memorial that actually told the story of your grandfather?
1: Oh, that'd be cool. But I mean, off the cuff, you're like, oh yeah, I would do something like that. But then it's like, I feel like it would be taking away from, you know, everybody and all of what they did, because his wife, my great grandma, she was a Rosie the Riveter.
0: Oh my God.
1: If you know about World War II, there was a lot more support on the home front. Car factories, sewing machine companies made M1 Grands. They made 1903. They made pistols. They made bombs. Ford made planes. International Harvester made rifles. That's like a tractor company. Typewriter companies made pistols. Sewing machine companies made, Singer made pistols. Like everyone chipped in and did something. So knowing history like I do, it feels a little awkward to have it just about him.
0: Yeah.
1: Isolating him out of it. I'd like for him to be a part of a bigger memorial, but
0: yeah,
1: not as his own.
0: Yeah. This is
1: his memorial.
0: That's such a cool perspective, you know, to always be thinking bigger and thinking about who else was involved and who else was supporting. For me, I think that's why these memorials are so important, because we need to be able to capture their legacies, you know, and we need to celebrate them. And again, I think it's so easy for Americans to get complacent with, you know, everything that we have at our fingertips. It's like you start to take it for granted.
1: Yeah.
0: And for me, there is nothing more powerful than walking through a memorial like that beautiful one that you guys have established, the Siouxland Freedom Park, to just really take some time to reflect.
1: And I think in France and in the Netherlands, I can speak mostly for Netherlands, for the current generation that are in grade school and above, this is passed down, the appreciation. These guys are just bonkers about being appreciative of those guys and of us. And they continue to still honor them with, you know, all kinds of things. These people who donate, who adopt these graves, some of them are passed down from their family to them. And, you know, they're expected to go out there and different times. But I don't think they ever have to. The expectation is to do that, but I think they do it willingly anyway. Christmas, Veterans Day, Memorial Day, their birthday, the day they died, any excuse they can, they go out there. Some go out there all the time. And I've heard of a lot of them writing correspondence back home to the family. So it's cool. I had some cool experiences in the cemetery that my grandpa would have went to. Going out there to visit that. You know, one lady with a walker, she was with three friends. She could speak English, the other ones couldn't. She asked if I was American. She asked if I had someone here that she would visit their grave. I said, no, he got sent. he got sent back home. He was in the Mook Weilerbahn area, but he would have went here. And she was translating this to them, and they ended up pulling €5 out of their pocket. They wanted me to get them flowers.
0: Wow. Wow. Well, Justin, I'm so sad. You know, we've got to close for now, but I just thank you so much for your service. I thank you for everything that you're doing for the Siouxland Freedom Park and to honor the legacy of our veterans. And I just know there are so many other people out there that appreciate you just as much as I do, Justin. And so I just thank you for your continued service.
1: Yeah, no problem.
0: All right, y'all. Yeah. I hope you have a great morning, afternoon, or evening, wherever it is for you all over the world. Yeah, thanks for joining us.
1: Yeah, thanks.
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4: Welcome to Veteran Talk with Magic Mike, where what's important to you is important to us. Let's talk. I'm your host, Magic Mike, and today we're diving deep into something close to my heart: how sharing your story and getting behind the mic can be a powerful form of rehabilitation. Whether you're fresh out of service, years into civilian life, or somewhere in between, we've got a space for you here, because everyone has a story, and broadcasting is how we tell it.
7: Hey, I hope everybody can hear me okay. We had a little bit of a technical difficulty there at the beginning. But anyways, I'm here. Welcome to this episode of Veterans Talk with yours truly, Mike. And we are going to be talking about a plethora of things today. We got a lot of things going on. And first thing to talk about is we have right now in the Senate, it is trying to be passed. So a version of the Military Major Richard Starr Act. So those of you who have not been on my show here before, I've talked about it. The Military Richard Starr Act, Major Richard Starr was a engineer in the United States Army who contracted cancer from the burn pits. So he was definitely very, very involved in the whole PACT Act and so on and so forth. Basically, if you are a military member who retired or chaptered out of the military under Chapter 61, which is for medical purposes, due to combat-related injuries. So these are people who were injured in combat, deployed, injured, and were forced to retire from the military. They have what they call a military combat tax on their earnings. So they can get all of their money from the VA or all their money from the retirement, but they can't get both. Now, those of you who know me, I'm a huge advocate of the Major Richard Starr Act. And what it does is it abolishes that offset. So basically, if you have 20 years or more in the United States military and you retire and then you go on to the VA and you tell the VA, hey, I'm injured, and this is, they rate you at 100% or 20% or 30 or 50 or whatever it is, right? I think it's more than 30%. You have to be rated before you get any kind of a compensation. But that money that you get from the VA, if you retire after 20 years, is yours. You get it all. You get both your VA and your retirement. However, if you are forced, and the key word is forced, to retire from the military early due to combat injuries, injuries received while in combat, Chapter 61, there is an offset, so you only get portion of your retirement. Now, everybody knows that that's unfair. Moving forward now, the Major Richard Starr Act would abolish that. So that means that anybody who was combat-related injured in the military would then automatically get both of their pensions, which the money is not significantly ridiculous, because a lot of those people that were forced to retire were right before the 20-year mark. So we're talking about E4s, E5s, E6s, some E7s, right? So it's usually right around that E4, E5 mark and below. and or you know what, I'll say E6. So when I did the research and everything like that, it was E6 to E5 was very minute. E5 to E4 was about middle range, and E4 to E1 was significantly larger. So it's, there's about 50 something thousand that it would affect. And what it basically would be, we're just for number sakes, the right around number for the midsection is about $28,000 to $3,500 a month extra that somebody would get. Now that money, we don't know whether it's going to be taxed or not taxed. Right now, they have something called combat related specialty compensation, CRSC, that you can get from your branch of the service, but that is something separate that you have to apply for. Not everybody's guaranteed that. You have to prove that you're in combat, prove that you were injured in combat, Purple Heart, so on and so forth. So like I receive combat related specialty compensation. That is a portion of that offset, but it's a very small portion, very, very, very small portion of it, but it's tax-free. So my money from the VA compensation, your money from CRSC is all tax-free. We don't know if their retirement would be taxable then. So for some states, it's not. Some state it is. So it's a bunch of jargon and kind of lumbo, garbage, excuse me, I'll say that. The problem that we're having is where's the money going to come from, right? So when it comes to the CRSC, who's going to pay for what? So I think it was like a trillion. I believe it was like $1 trillion or something like that. I have to look. It was a lot of money. It was a lot of money. It was, and I'm going to look this up real quick while I have you guys on here. The CRSC retirement pay, just to give you an idea, this is from a, I think this is from an E, this looks like a maybe an E4 or whatever. Retired pay before deduction, 1,130. So he was an E4 with 3 years or 4 years in, and he gets paid $1,130 for retirement purposes. The offset from the disability compensation from the VA is $4,307.49. So obviously, it makes no there. It's common sense. You take the VA, right? It's more money. It's tax free. He would then get, this individual would then get $1,130 of his retirement pay. So in his essential, it looks like he gets maybe $547 for excuse me, for CRSC. Combat Relief Special Compensation. So he gets paid $583. So they take more than they pay, he says, which is about right. So that would eliminate that. So what is going on right now? What is in the works right now? So they have some kind of a bill that would allow the Major Richard Star Act to pass. However, they have to figure out where they're going to get that money from, right? Because that's all politics and senators and congressmen and politics. That's what it's all about. We'll pass your bill, but where are we going to get that money to pay for that bill? And that's always been the problem. That's always been the argument. So they've come up with a thing that said, hey, we might be able to pass the Major Richard Star Act and kind of quiet them down. But then you have a group of veterans that are like, hey, that's not fair for us. The two things are tinnitus and sleep apnea, right? So there's a lot of veterans that have sleep apnea as a presumptive two, right? So presumptive two would mean, you have PTSD with sleep apnea as a secondary, right? Because you're not sleeping at night. You're having night terrors, night nightmares, and so on and so forth. So a lot of people who have PTSD will have some form of sleep apnea, right? Is it bad enough to warrant a CPAP or APAP or one of those machines? And if it is, that automatically is a 50%. So a lot of people were stuck on 70% for PTSD, and that 50% put them at the 100, and they were 100% permanent totaled. So they readjusted that, and they said it's going to be harder. They didn't say they were eliminating it. So that's a misconception. They are not eliminating sleep apnea. They are going to make it more challenging. It's not going to just be handed out. And tinnitus. So there's a couple of things I want to talk about. There's tinnitus, right, which is ringing of the ears. So those of you don't know it, which is impossible to prove or disapprove, right? You can go to get hearing tests. Your hearing test might come back okay, but you have this ringing in your ear. That's your tinnitus, right? There is no special machine. There is nothing out there that can actually gauge whether or not you truly have tinnitus. That's something that they just have to trust that you're saying that you have tinnitus. That's unfortunate, but it is. Fibromyalgia is another one. Fibromyalgia is a nerve that runs down your leg or whatever be it. And that's something else. It's very, very hard to prove, right? So people get that for a rating. PTSD, right? There's no magic wand they can stick in your head and go, oh, look, there's the PTSD right there. If they did, they would fix it. So those are things that are going to be more difficult to prove. Now, I'm going to catch a lot of heck for this. I know I am. And I'm going to probably be bashed on the internet and probably taken down a road and drug like Jesus Christ to the cross on this. But I will tell you this. There are a lot of veterans who are not combat wounded. They're 100% permanent and total. They are terrified that they're going to take away their tinnitus and their sleep apnea and they're going to be below 100%. That is not what's going to happen. It is saying the law states that everybody else will be grandfathered in, but moving forward, it will be more difficult. Now, we all know that there's a lot of people that run to the VA and jump on that bandwagon. Seriously, we know that. There's a lot of people that are free money. I'm sorry to say it like that, but it is free money. I'm going to run. I'm going to go there, right? And I don't think it's very fair. And I'm trying to be politically correct and trying to be really, really kind when I say this. I don't think it's fair that people who are not combat related that are VA rated, right, should be yelling or screaming because it doesn't affect them at all. The people that are screaming and yelling right now are active duty military who are on active duty. And let me tell you something. I waited 14 years for my benefits. I know people that waited 29 years. I did a veteran who was a Vietnam veteran with Agent Orange, and I helped him get his 40 years later. Think about that. 40 freaking years later, he got his. 40 years. So we have veterans right now that are on active duty who are currently 100% permanent and total before they even leave active duty. How is that possible? How is that possible? Because before they leave active duty, they already have their rating. They already sit down with a counselor. They sit down with a VA rep. They sit down with all these people, and they already have a rating before they even get out of the military. Again, how is that possible? I don't know. I have no clue. But those people are the ones yelling the loudest, oh, that's not fair to me. When I get out of the military, if I have tinnitus or sleep apnea, I'm not going to be able to get my military veterans benefits. So the Jed Morgans out there, who happens to be a double amputee from the United States Marine Corps, okay, stepped on a pressure plate in Afghanistan, lost both his legs. So you're saying that he is the same as you getting ready to retire from the military or get ready to get out of the military, who has never served in combat, never lost a limb, and you're going to claim PTSD because of whatever, or not PTSD, but you're going to claim 100% total, permanent total through the VA because of carpal tunnel that you got from riding all day when you were in the S1 or S2. You're going to compare your, I'm just absolutely blown away at this. I really am. The biggest and loudest people crying about this offset and everything like that. And listen, I'm not in agreement. I'm not saying I'm in agreement with taking from Peter to pay Paul. I'm not in agreement at all. We have enough money to pass the Major Richard Star Act. We have enough money to do this. We should not be at any chance of the road at all taken from other veterans. I agree with that 100%. But the people that are screaming the loudest are people who haven't even gotten out of the military yet. I listen, if you have your comments, please drop me a line, magicmike@mbradio.us. I'm blown away by this. Seriously. If you're on Facebook, drop me a line on Facebook, Instagram, whatever it is, MySpace, whatever. I don't care where it is. Wherever you are, throw me a line. I'd love to hear from you. Tell me I'm wrong. If I'm wrong, I'm wrong. I'm okay with that. I just think that it's kind of selfish for somebody who's still on active duty to sit there and say, well, but that's not fair. We're talking about tinnitus and sleep apnea, which

some crap. But the Major Richard Starr Act has always been specifically for combat-related injuries. CRC is not automatic. I had no clue it existed until 5 years after medically retired. I didn't know it. I had no idea. I had no idea CRSC existed until a command sergeant major from the Warrior Transition Team, who I had met, said, "Hey, you never applied for CRSC?" I said, "No." He said, "Dude, you need to apply for it." 14 years later, I applied for it. Like that was no problem at all. So I feel like that was partly his fault. He's saying it's partly my fault because I had no idea about it. I applied for CRSC immediately. If your injuries were combat related, it's time consuming process, but well worth the money, well worth the bill. Was never meant for normal medical retirements. So these people who normally medically retired are now crying as well. Well, what about us? We retired from the Army because when we were in basic training, we were going up a hill, we sprained our knee, so we were medically retired. It's not medically retired. Next, well, but I was in the Army for a year and a half, and I gained a lot of weight and found out I was diabetic, and they medically discharged. Not made for you. Next. Listen, I'm going to catch a lot of flack for this, and I'm okay with that. Let's be serious. Let's be really serious. This gentleman says, "I'm one of those who will lose money with it being 50% across the board. It's more than what I'm getting now. I can't lose money. I'm not receiving, but I am grateful. At no point after retirement did I think there would be a possibility of drawing a 20-year retirement. 20-year retirement, which is usually $1,500, $1,200. They're getting a very, very small portion of that. I'm currently at 0%, but I should be 100%. I'm only 3 years into 7-year time frame, but it appears to me that there are two separate groups who both deserve the compensation. One group has been receiving benefits, one hasn't. The group that has not been receiving benefits sounds like they should have a higher priority, but Congress needs to fully fund the benefits." So the Major Richard Starr Act has bipartisan support from both sides, Democrat and Republican sides, and it has been unanimously voted on. And every time it gets to the floor to be voted on, one person denies it. So far, it was Whitaker, and then it was another guy. And it's crazy. It is crazy. I was just reading some of the posts past the act. It's crazy. It is crazy. It is absolutely crazy. Support the Major Richard Starr Act and the wait for concurrent recipients. So here are some facts that I found, and I read, and these are incredible. The Military Retirement Fund, or MRF, has plenty of assets to easily cover full benefit retirement benefits for those. No offsets. 54,000 Chapter 61 retirees. Those are combat-related injuries that require them to be medically discharged. Again, combat-related injuries, okay? So 54,000 Chapter 61 retirees who aren't already getting concurrent receipt of both military retire pay and the VA compensation. No additional funding or taxpayer money is needed. The fund can handle it sustainably. So the Military Retirement Fund, right? That's all your SGLI that you guys paid into and all that other good stuff and whatever else, right? That money is invested, right? That money just doesn't go into somebody's pocket. It doesn't go into a company's pocket. It's actually invested. The total MRF, Military Retirement Fund asset, is $1.793 trillion in investments. Again, that's money that they invest. So that's your SGLI, that's your retirements and everything like that. They take that money. So give you an example, break it down, Barney style, hold your hand like a small child, Sesame Street. What they do is every year they budget and they say, okay, we need $200 billion for the military retirement because we think that this many people could be retiring this next coming year. Well, only three people retire, I'm just giving you numbers, or five people retire, they take the rest of that $200 billion and they put it into investments. And the next year they go back and they go, okay, we're expecting somebody, here's another. So they invest that money continuously. The annual investment earnings for that money that they get, just in investments, the earnings from the investments is $68.7 billion net. Those of you who don't know what net is, and gross is just that. It's gross before tax. Net means it's actually in the hand after you pay everything. Total annual payouts to all retirees and survivors is $80.5 billion. Now, everybody knows that I might be a psychologist. I might be a therapist. I might be a talk show host.
I might be a knucklehead, whatever you want to call me, but I'm going to tell you what, I'm not a good numbers guy, but these numbers aren't math.

Mathinate math, man. Right? So the fund growing fast. Assets increased by $188 billion in fiscal year 2025 alone. 54,000 Chapter 61 retirees, typically 20 years of service less, not qualifying for full concurrent recipient under the current rules. The average annual retirement pay for those people, the annual, is $14,000. I need y'all to think about that for a second. $14,000. Let me give you all a second here real quick. $14,000 divided by 12 is a measly $1,166. That is what an E4 with 3 to 4 years would make in retirement. That's crazy. That is crazy. Add annual cost for full offset payments, for unoffset payments rather, $54,000 times $14,000 comes out to $777.6 million. $777.6 million. I'm going to say that again. $777 million. Not billion with a B, million with a M, like Michael, like magic. That's crazy. But yet we have $68 billion in investments every year. So that's a fraction. That's a drop in the bucket. Why are we not taking care of veterans? Why are we not taking care of the Jed Morgans or the Captain Ryan, right? Double amputee, left and right, or right and left, sorry. Why are we not taking care of these people? They're combat-related retirees. It makes no sense. It makes absolutely no sense. It says here, the present value to fund this whole thing forever at a 4% long-term rate is $19.44 billion. That's just 1%. 1% of the $1.793 trillion that I just talked about. 1%. You know how many people join the military? 1% of the population. That's crazy. So the bottom line is the assets and inflows are more than sufficient. No funding is required, no new funding, just a policy change like expanding concurrent recipient via populace. The Major Richard Stark Act is a no-brainer. It's a no-brainer. It's if you look at the numbers, it is so easy to distinguish that between everything else. 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The radio station gives our veterans talk. Veterans gives our veterans a voice on Veterans Talk. I'm going to take a quick break, get some water for my throat, and we'll be back in a couple seconds, and we'll chat with you some more, and then we'll wrap it up about that. We'll be right back.

0: And you're listening to Military Broadcast Radio with yours truly, Magic Mike, on Veterans Talk. And before we took the break, we were talking about the Major Richard Starack. And just to wrap up a little bit about it and stuff is that there's currently, I don't know, quite a few senators that have not yet signed on to the Major Richard Starack or co-sponsors of it. If you guys do research on the Major Richard Starack, Pete Hegseth, who is the Secretary of War, currently changed now from Secretary of Defense, Secretary of War, was up in front of Congress and was asked if he supported it. And he said, yes, we support, or I support, the Major Richard Starack. That was huge. So we have everybody across the board, both left and right, bipartisan, supporting it. But there's a handful of senators. Go to ChatGPT, type in ChatGPT and say, what senators in my state of Tennessee, Kentucky, North Carolina, Florida do not support currently the Major Richard Starack? Go online, write them a letter, and ask them to support the Major Richard Starack. It is huge. Currently, right now, it is trying to be attached, or a form of the Major Richard Starack is trying to be attached to the NADA, which is the National Defense Budget. And that will, everybody knows that October is our new fiscal year for 2027. You know, if you get a chance, write your senator a note, a little email, and say, hey, we need you to jump on board. This is something that's really important. So appreciate everybody for listening to that. And it's not a rant. It's more than that. It's something that's really important to me. It's important to a lot of people. And I hope that that people will reach out there and really support this. This is something, again, that's near and dear to my heart. And I think it's really important for the veterans. So with that being said, I am probably not going to have a full show right now. I'm probably going to leave a little bit early today, and I'll tell you all why. Maybe I'll have a full show. I don't know. I might gyp some of you guys a couple minutes. But Germany is playing right now in the World Cup, and they're looking pretty doggone good with the United States of America. And Germany right now is playing, I believe it's Ecuador. I'm not sure. I think it's Ecuador. I have to look. But they're playing right now, and I promised that I would go see it. I haven't seen it yet. So, but anyway, yeah, go Germany. Siki saki, siki saki, hoi, hoi, hoi. So go Germany. I wish them the best of luck today. Yeah. So switch gears a little bit. As you all know, the 250th birthday of the United States of America is coming up. It will be, you know, next week on Saturday, and it is going to be huge, right? So a lot of people are worried about, you know, what's going on with this or that, not necessarily terroristic or anything like that, but a lot of people have different feelings about it, the 250th. I myself am speaking at a huge event in Tennessee. I'm speaking at a huge event. I'm one of the speakers there to talk about the 250th birthday. And here's the thing. Here's the realistic part of it. The 4th of July, which is our birthday of our independence, right? It's what we've been celebrating since I was alive, since most of you are alive, your parents were alive. And it is a representation of just that, our birthday. So if our birthday is, you know, oh, I lost it for a second. Are we there? Somebody messing with everything in the background. I'm getting all kinds of stuff in there. Anyway, so yeah, I'm gonna yell at my producer. Hey, get this stuff right. So anyway, so if you are if you're scared about the 250th anniversary of the you know, where you're gonna be at, what you're gonna do, et cetera, just remember this. It is a celebration, and we cannot have fear rule our lives. We have to have fun and enjoy ourselves. That's plain and simple. We cannot have somebody or something, just like what's going on with the FIFA Cup and all that. You cannot have people rule your life, or fear rule your life, right? Faith or fear cannot occupy the same space. It's going to be great. If you get a chance to go out or celebrate with your family or friends next week on Friday for the 4th of July, remember that 250 years. So if you're like me, you have celebrated two centennials. So the bicentennial and now the 250th centennial. bicentennial and half a century. I don't know what this I don't even know what that's called. So enjoy it. Go out there, celebrate with your family, enjoy it. And remember, it's the birth of our nation, the Constitution, our rights as Americans and how we enjoy them. So, and listen, everybody thinks that our best years are behind us. They're not. They're in front of us. And remember, it's the legacy that we leave to our children and their grandchildren. That's every generation leaves a better United States of America, or at least that's their goal. So don't worry about that. Just go and have some fun. That was somebody had texted me earlier or emailed me earlier about that, you know, and had concerns, and I didn't understand it. But switching gears. Here we go. I'm going to get a lot of feedback for that. Always switching my gears. But I always talk about the Major Richard Starr Act and talk about a little bit about the system and the way it's working. But I wanted to go into something a little bit more near and dear, I guess. And that is relationships while dealing with mental health. That's something that's really important. Listen, all of us are hurt. All of us are broken. All of us are damaged. All of us have been in bad relationships. Everybody's been in good relationships, right? There are relationships that you couldn't wait for them to end. And then there's relationships that you wish they would never have ended, right? Here's something that's really important, really, really important to remember. Moving into a new relationship, do not allow that to damage or hinder what you have started. You know, it's difficult. It's easy to say and harder to do, right? We're in a relationship with somebody and we think they are forever, and something goes awry. It doesn't matter whose fault it is, yours, hers. It doesn't matter. There is a relationship there, and everybody has a role in that relationship, right? Listen, some people are just pieces of crap in relationship. We got it. Some people are great in a relationship, and the other person just doesn't know how to reciprocate. We got it. There are people who are damaged and don't know how to accept love. And then there's people who love but are scared to love all the way. I mean, there's so many dynamics of it. And I'm trying to be careful here because I don't want to step on anybody's toes here when I'm talking about this. But I want you all to remember this. When it comes to a veteran, whether it's a male or female, there is a set of dynamics with that individual that is instilled with them at a very young age. Unless they join the military at an old age, then it's instilled in them at an old age. But there's something that's instilled in them at a very young age, right? And they have to feel safe because, you see, we are taught as veterans that we're never alone. I remember still to this day, back in the 1980s, what was told to me was, you are not an individual anymore. Your individuality is done. You're no longer an individual. You are part of something bigger than just yourself. You can always feel safe around these people. Turn around and look at them, and they're black, they're white, they're Muslim, they're Jews, they're Gentiles, they're Buddhist, they're all these variations of different people. Right? Asian, it doesn't matter. The one thing that really did matter was they always provided a safe place for you, meaning that you knew that they always had your back. You see all these tattoos that say, I got your six, or these t-shirts say, I got your six, right? Meaning I got your back. And that's something that we're taught. Now, when a veteran goes into a relationship, he looks for that. He looks for his safe spot. He looks for that person that can protect him, protect his heart, physically, emotionally, just protect him. Right. And when they feel safe and that is ripped out from underneath them, it is that much harder moving forward to trust again, to find love again, because it's not a part of damaged, because I hate saying that word, but it's a part of their programming in their DNA with the way it's reprogrammed when they become a soldier or an airman or a sailor or a Marine or a Coastie or whatever, that they are never alone. Listen, there were plenty of lonely nights in the barracks. There were plenty of lonely nights in Iraq. There were plenty of lonely nights in Afghanistan. For everybody, I got that. But I knew that when I was, back up a little bit, I knew that when my dad died, the guy who I never really talked to, really never even cared for him, stepped forward and said, hey, I got you. You need to use the phone. Somebody needs to get off the phone. That was Sergeant Chuck Webb, who was killed in Iraq. Okay. Young kid from Hamilton, Ohio. Very quiet kid. didn't really say anything. We both, him and I both passed each other, and I nodded my head. He nodded his. I'd say hi to him. He wouldn't say two words to me. And I just, we were just on different levels. But I knew that he had my back, regardless of where he was, where he was at, whether he agreed with me or didn't agree with me. He always had my back because we wore the same uniform. And that's something that's very difficult for somebody who is a veteran, especially somebody who suffers from PTSD, post-traumatic stress disorder, going into a relationship to feel safe. They need to feel safe. I don't care who you are out there. I don't care what program you've gone to or whatever. This, there's a circle here and there's a circle there, and you take your love and you put it there, and you take a little bit of your love and put it there, and your little happiness and put it there, and then we draw from that bank. That's bull crap. Here's the way it is. And I just had this conversation today. I won't say who it was. Love you. Love you to death. I'm not going to say who it was, but the way a relationship should work is like a revolving door. It's spinning. It's constantly spinning. And if you've ever been in a revolving door at a hotel or whatever, while that door is spinning, nobody dares to try to get into it. They all kind of wait a little bit. They kind of judge themselves, right? Look, and they kind of, I think I'm going to wait until they get out, right? Hardly anybody ever jumps in there, right? Those people that jump in there, they're usually either getting caught in the heels or caught in the toes or trying to figure it out, right? Or a little sketchy. That's the way a relationship is. You should always be wanting to have as much love, respect, and admiration and everything into that circle of the revolving door, and the other person should be doing the same. Because you see, if you really care, and that's all you care about is making that other person happy, and you put it in that revolving door, and that's all they care about is making you happy and put that in a revolving door, and you both jump into that revolving door, that's all you're going to do. And guess what? Nobody from the outside is going to be able to come into that revolving door. You're always going to be just you and that person happy. Nobody's going to come. When you start allowing people to come into your personal life, your relationships, that's when you're at fault. Nobody should ever, ever, ever come between you and your relationship. Nobody. Sister, brother, mother, father, daughter, kid, husband, son, dog, whatever it is. Nothing should ever. And I know I'm going to catch a lot of flack for this, and I really don't care. I really don't. Everybody knows me. They should have called me Delegaff. Is that what they call it? Do I look like I give a? Nobody should ever come between you and your relationship. Nobody should ever be involved in that. When you guys have a discussion, it should be between you two. When you guys have an argument, it should be between you two. When you guys love each other to death, it should be between you two. It should never, ever go outside of your love, respect, and admiration for that individual. That's just facts. Facts. That's the way it is. I have learned so much in the last year about not just about myself, but about relationships and about what should be expected, boundaries, what should be set, and moving forward, how do you deal with that? And it's something that I should have done. Probably would have saved me a lot of heartache. But more importantly, it's something that's important moving forward. And I'll share some scenarios with you. I had an individual that asked me in an email and said, "Hey, listen, I have a hard time with my new boyfriend. He talks about his ex-wife all the time." And I said, "Well, explain to me, how does he talk about it?" "Well, we were talking and I asked him why he doesn't have any friends. And he said, well, I don't have any friends because I don't trust anybody around my wife, or you know, I don't really trust anybody." And she said, "Well, what do you mean by that?" And he said, "Well, I don't trust people at all because my wife cheated on me with my best friend that I was in the Army with." So he was in the Army and his best friend was also in the Army. And his best friend came over one day to borrow something from his wife and they wound up having an affair. Right. And he found out about it. So there's that trust that I was talking about in the military, right? That trust is broken now two ways. The trust is broken between him and his wife, and that trust is broken between him and his colleague, right? His battle buddy. So when that trust is broken, it's very hard to trust other people. But her problem was she was taking it into the next relationship. So when I asked her, how does he talk about his ex-wife all the time? She said, "Well, I asked him if he has friends. And he says, well, I really don't have any friends." And she said, "Well, you were in the military for, you know, however long, 20 plus years, you had to have military buddies that you call and hang out with and stuff." And he goes, "No, not really. I just don't trust them." "Well, why not?" So he then said to her, "Because my wife screwed around with me on a buddy of mine that was in the military." "Oh, you're always talking about your wife." And they got in a big fight. That's not fair. That's not true, and that's not fair. That's really not. That is an example, and that is somebody else that is broken. So, taking a step back, she's the broken one. She seems like she needs to do her work because she's so scared of him still being in love with his ex-wife or still being in love with his ex-girlfriend or whatever it be, and she can't move past that. Right? Listen, I'm going to tell you guys a little secret. I'm going to grab something to drink. Hold on. Reach over the counter. Just forgive me this one time. All right. I'm not standing up because I'm in shorts, not boxer shorts. I'm just in shorts. I just don't want to stand up being lazy. Here's something. There's always going to be something. I hope this helps somebody out there. And this is my therapy to you from my therapy. Hope that makes sense. There is always going to be, by the way, thank you for the Memo, whatever idea. Appreciate you. Love you. Here's that was a shameless plug for Memo and the person who brought me to Memo. Here's the problem is that when we're in a relationship or we're trying to start a new relationship, whatever be it, there's always going to be something from the past that's going to, I won't say haunt us, but it's going to be there. For me, when I go to a grocery store, I see powdered donuts, salt and vinegar Pringle potato chips, or Twizzlers. It's a set off for me. I literally that night can't sleep. I'll wake up 2, 3, 4 times in the morning having bad dreams. And I say bad dreams are not necessarily bad dreams, they're just dreams. And that dream will set me off into a pattern of depression and sadness and so on and so forth. We have to learn how to deal with that. There's always going to be something there to remind you of your past, good, bad, or indifferent. I have to say that relationships do that, unfortunately. Somebody, you may be in a relationship with somebody, they may say something simple like, what was it, Kiki, something like that. And you're like, oh, that reminded me of my ex. I used to laugh whenever she said that. I mean, something stupid as that. Or, hey, lover, how are you, lover? Miss you, lover, right? Hey there. Right? Something simple as that may trigger you into a depression mode or thinking about that. So you have to learn how to combat that. On the other side, if you are in a relationship with somebody who has been burnt like that, because we've all been burnt, some of us more so than the other, but if you've been in a relationship like that, it's easy to forgive. It's hard to forget because the pain is still there. The pain hurts. So if I can give you any bit of advice or a piece of tool that you can put in your tool chest to help you out is give yourself and your loved one grace. If you're dating somebody out there, right, give them grace. There are going to be people out there that are hurt more than you. But here's the reality of it. If you're still searching for love, give that person grace. I'll share this with you. I saw this on a post that I follow somebody, and it said that if they block you in your phone, right, you get an argument and they block you, but they're still reaching out to their exes, who's more important? Something to think about. I literally survived a hurricane, class 5 hurricane. I watched somebody break their arm. I watched somebody go through a whole bunch of stuff, and not one of those exes reached out and said, hey, I got you. Do you need help? Do you need help moving into your new house? And I've thought about this. I thought about whether I was going to talk about this or not, but I'm going to talk about it because it's something that I protected. Constitution, right? Freedom of speech. I literally was there for a hurricane category 5, almost 5 hurricane, right? None of those exes reached out and said, hey, do you need help? Do you need help for me to come down there and cut up the screened in patio that fell into the pool or clean up the house or help you rebuild or anything like that? No, but she was still reaching out to them. None of them sat there and said, hey, I know you're getting ready to move. Hey, I know you're getting ready to be a grandmother. Hey, I know you're going through a hard time today. No, it was always me that they reached out to. And it was always me that answered that call. It's not about being a hero. It's about being loved. Let yourself be loved. That's the bottom line is let yourself be loved. When somebody truly wants to love you, embrace that. Let them love you. Sure, there's going to be bumps in the road. Somebody once said, I'm looking for my best friend, for my do or die, somebody to hold my hand and walk through this thing called life and share life's ups and downs. There's going to be a lot of ups and very little downs. If you look back, there's more ups than there is downs. Just embrace those ups and not the downs. Don't hold on to those downs. Now, listen, I'm not talking about if the person's an alcoholic, an abuser. Listen, we're in a world that there's so many categories now. The word narcissist is thrown out there left, right, and center. He's a narcissist. I hear that so much. Oh, he's a narcissist. There's more men narcissists out there than women narcissists if you listen to the people on these apps and everything else. It's ridiculous. Here's the reality of it is that we need to get off of the internet. I know, here I am doing a radio show on the internet. We need to get off the internet. Give yourself grace. Don't sit there and doom scroll. Don't sit there on your phone and all day long and look for things. And you're going to hurt yourself. You're going to corrupt your mind so much into negativity because guess what? Negativity breeds negativity. And negativity is what our brains feed off of. So you don't hear anything about somebody, how they cleaned up the air or had a family fair or county fair. Or something like that. No, but you hear about the affair that they had, right? Or you hear about all. Nobody cares. Nobody cares. Put all that away. Put all that away. If you stop watching the news for half a second, your life will change immediately. It's unbelievable. Read a little bit. Read a good book. Let your imagination wander. Because you see, the internet, that's what it's taken away is our imagination, our ability to socialize, and our ability to be humans and to gather. Because there's so many apps out there now that are teaching us that you don't need a man, you don't need a woman. You could do it on your own. DIY project. You could do that on your own. Mm-hmm. I like to see you build a whole fireplace on your own. Oh, I think you can do it. Might not be as fun. I think you could build out your garage all by yourself. Absolutely. DIY, please. Absolutely, you can do it. Won't be as fun. It won't be a bonding experience. It won't be a socially getting together experience, though. You'll be up there by yourself. I will share a story with you. I went in 2006 or 2005. I went to Italy. I went to the Vatican. Had four of my buddies. Out of those four, two, unfortunately, not with us anymore. And nobody wanted to go to the Vatican. They were younger than I was at the time, and they just wanted to drink. So I went to the Vatican by myself, and I was in awe. Seeing a mural that Michelangelo drew, in the Vatican, knowing the popes that were there, it was just an awe. But it wasn't really an awe because I turned to my left and my right and there was nobody there to share it with. I go to church almost religiously every Sunday and just dedicated myself to Christ and got rebaptized again. I literally had nobody to come home and share that to. And people often say, well, you know, that's between you and God. And you're right. You're absolutely right. But wouldn't it be neat to come home and share it to somebody? Rather than posting it online, something to think about. Wouldn't it be nice to come home to somebody and share the good things in life? Working in the garden, cutting the grass, getting sweaty, going for a bike ride, dressing up like dinosaurs and having a 4th of July picnic, for God's sake. I don't know. Wouldn't it be nice to just have somebody to share that with instead of having to look around to see who you can tell? Social media has stolen that from us. Facebook, Instagram, all of these places have stolen that from us. We used to be able to, I can't wait to tell mom and dad. Now, 1.1 million viewers is what we're looking for, right? Think about that when you're thinking about a relationship. We're going to take another quick break, and we'll be right back on Veterans Talk with yours truly, Major Mike. And we will talk a little bit more, and then we'll wrap this up, and I'm going to go watch that game.
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find me. There ain't no place that I fit in. Raised in the backwoods, and just like him,

0: And welcome back to Veterans Talk with yours truly, DJ Magic Mike, on Military Broadcast Radio. And we were talking about relationships and stuff before we went on the break and the importance of them. You know, and I got a little sidetracked, and as I do, everybody knows I have ADHD. Well, I used to. I brought home a piece of paper when I was in I think, elementary that said I had ADHD. Back then, they called it attention deficit disorder, ADD. And my dad goes, oh, you don't like to pay attention in school. Mm-hmm. Took off his belt and cured me of that in 2.1 seconds. Ritalin couldn't even do that, huh? It's a joke, man. If you're in the military, you're a veteran, you get it. I just got a text message, and it says mandatory funding, and it talks about the Major Richard Starr Act and where we're at with the Major Richard Starr Act. Pretty interesting. Just throwing that back out there. I'm not going back and forth. I'm just saying it was interesting. I got an email from somebody about the Major Richard Starr Act. But we were talking about relationships before we went to the break, and I just wanted to wrap it up real quick with something. And I want everybody to know that relationships are hard. They're tedious. They're expensive. But they're worth every single bit of it. And I will tell you this, and I heard this, and I hope you all hear this and take this to heart. The ride is always going to be worth the fall. Stop taking the negative out of it. She lied to me. She cheated on me. She threw me out of the house. We got in a fight. She didn't love me. Whatever it is, think about the last time that you were with that person and think about the good things and move on. That's it. That's my advice. That is my bona fide, documented, written in a journal advice. Forgive and move on. I'm not saying move on to the next relationship. I'm just saying move on. Take out the good and move on. If that means taking out the good and moving on with your continued relationship, listen, you can't tell me you don't miss your ex. I don't miss him. I hate him, whatever be it. You can tell me that all day long. I don't care if it's been 10, 20, 30, 40 years. I was in a relationship with somebody that was her soon ex had passed away, and she still went and visited his gravesite and still loved him and had a shrine and all that. And that was okay because that's a part of who they are. Embrace that. Embrace who they are. Love them regardless. If they're an alcoholic, get them the help they need. Embrace who they are. They're an alcoholic for a reason. If they're a drug addict, they're a reason they're a drug addict. Find out the reason behind it. Don't go running to everybody else, telling everybody else your business. Your husband's doing drugs and he's smoking cocaine. And he works for some audio equipment place and got fired because he pissed hot. Listen, I've been down that road. I've been down that road. People love gossip. Gossip is in the Bible as a sin. Gossip is a sin. Stop gossiping. Start living your life. We're here 23, 25 summers. Enjoy some of it. If you have a loved one out there you've been trying to forgive, forgive them. And move on. Forgive them in your heart and move on. You don't have to forgive them and take them back, but give them that grace. Forgive them. Tell them, hey, I remember all the great times we had, and I will always cherish that. I wish you well. If it's repairable, repair it. Fix it. If it's not, that's okay too. But the anger and the hate and the pain that you have in your heart, is those are emotions that take so much energy to produce, to maintain, whereas happiness and true love doesn't. It takes a meager amount of energy to love somebody. So why are we not loving more than we are with everything else? As I do with every show, I try to leave you guys with a little simple quote, and here's my quote for today. We're upon the summers. Life is filled with so many uncertainties, especially today. When you turn on the news, you have the side against this side, that side against that side. When in reality, all we're trying to do is coexist with each other. Nobody is better than anybody else. Nobody's story is more chanted or damaged than anybody else. We're all part of the same, trying to coexist. Hating somebody because of their political beliefs is absolutely ridiculous. Saying to somebody, if you're a MAGA supporter, I don't want to talk to you, is absolutely ridiculous. Saying to somebody, you're a liberal, we're never going to align with the same thing, is ridiculous. Because guess what? It's the same thing as if when you sit there and you meet somebody and they go, I'm an atheist, I don't believe in God. Oh, but you believe there is a God. Yeah, but I just don't believe in him. Okay, so you can't be a true atheist. Something to think about. A liberal is not a bad person. A Republican is not a bad person. There's no such thing as that. They're different sides of the political agenda, different sides that they look at. Take care of one another. Take care of each other. Love one another. And we'll see you next week, Thursday, which will be my special edition, the day before or 2 days before our country's 250th anniversary, 250 years. Think about that for a second. Those of you who were blessed to be born before 1976, you are celebrating the bicentennial and the, I forget what they call it now, quincentennial. I don't know what it is. It's 250 years. So 200 years and 50 years. You know what that means? It means you're old. You're old. Embrace it. Take care of each other. Love one another. And when you can, find grace and be kind to somebody. Just be kind, dude. Have a good one. Thank you so, so much for joining me on my show, Veterans Talk, on the radio station that gives our veterans a voice. And remember that we're here for you, not for us, on Military Broadcast Radio, giving our veterans a voice. A special thanks to John, who, again, has been absolutely tremendous. And I can't thank him enough. He's just a plethora of information. Thank you to H Strain and his show. Don't forget the other shows that we have on Military Broadcast Radio. And check them out. They're really good. And JJ, stop. I hope she's out there. I'm probably going to get in trouble for that. JJ, stop going into my thing and messing up my platform. Get your own platform. I'm just playing with y'all. Have a great day, great weekend, and we'll talk to you guys next week.
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3: Hey, ladies and gentlemen, it is still after the day before the 250th birthday of the United States of America. Welcome, everybody. You are listening to the show that highlights all the nonprofits and doesn't have a wall. Hey, you're listening to the 8 Strange Show. We're here. Our only mission is to show all veterans and all the men and women in uniform all over the world that there are more programs in beyond the VA. My name's H, the eye candy that you see in front of you. Her name's Amber. She's like my battle. She is my battle, and she's my sister from another mother kind of thing. So we want to say welcome to everybody, and we hope that you have a fantastic 4th of July coming up tomorrow. Amber, what do you got in store for 4th of July?
4: I'm going to go to the Capitol building here in Missouri and watch the bands and the fireworks.
3: Nice. So the situation here in Colorado is that supposedly fireworks are illegal. Okay. Mm-hmm. But I still hear them popping them off. Well, now because Colorado is such in a drought right now. Mm-hmm. I mean, like, they are in a drought. Like, I've been here for 11 years. Mm-hmm. And I've always had my grass sprinklers hit on my yard 3 times a week, right? Mm-hmm. Well, we can only do it 2 times a week now, Wednesday and Saturday. And for somebody that doesn't really take care of his lawn, yeah, my crap don't look very good, let me tell you. But it's interesting that the fireworks that they're selling here in Colorado, they have police officers that are waiting in unmarked cars at the end of the street that will stop you and give you a ticket, which I don't think that's right. Joy, good morning, Joy. I hope you got your red shirt on. I hope you're having a ball. I'm fired up today. You know why I'm fired up today? Because we have a fabulous, fabulous show. And we're going to see we got a new program today. I got HG's going to be doing a few extra things behind the scenes. So that's going to be interesting how he can do it. Yeah, I know, right? I might have to date him tonight and take him to a nice dinner if he gets this stuff good.
4: Still no package, Joy. You know, I have noticed when Joel ships something off, it takes an extraordinarily long time to get to me.
3: What the hell?
4: I don't know why.
3: Everybody else takes like 2 days. All right.
4: Every time I get a package from you, it literally takes like a week longer than it should. And this has been a little bit over a week longer than it should. So
3: I'm gonna check on that. All right. So hey, let's get the party started. Are you ready, Amber?
4: Yes, I am.
3: Hey, G, are you ready?
5: Let's go.
3: Let's go, man. Cole.
0: Attention, Mel Call.
6: Oh my God!
7: You've got mail.
8: Hold me. Welcome to Mail Call, your soldier spotlight, powered by WorkSimple, highlighting those who serve and inspire.
3: Wait, okay, wrong overlay. You got it?
5: Yeah. You didn't want to do your intro video, man?
3: Oh, I did. Oh, there we go. All right. So check this out, ladies and gentlemen. In late June of 2026, a Vietnam War Army veteran from Michigan, Leonard L. Suva, he was honored by the Vietnam Veterans Memorial Fund's In Memory Program, recognizing veterans who passed their returning passed after returning home. He was one of the 768 honorees nationwide this year. Additionally, Michael Keller, an Army veteran with multiple deployments, he received a quilt of Hale County 4-H members on June 11th. Both are recent as well. But we wanted to recognize Leonard L. Suva. You know, I just heard about this. You know, I think it's really important to spotlight veterans.
4: Mm-hmm.
3: I really do, because even though the uniform has came off, the uniform really hasn't came off. And people are learning. I mean, we learned last week he wasn't a veteran, but, you know, it's not a veteran thing. It's a anybody and everybody. You know, you got to find your special purpose, all right? Mm-hmm. I don't mean to be like the jerk, Steve Martin. I got a special purpose, you know, okay? So that's, you know, it's really important to do that. So we just want to salute. We can go ahead and take that that screen thing off now. We just want to, go ahead.
4: I was just going to say, that reminds me, it's like I have a couple of uncles who served in Vietnam, and I know nothing about their service at all because they won't talk about it, or they wouldn't talk about it before they passed. And, you know, I would like to know more about what they did, but it almost feels like an intrusion as well.
3: Right. You know what I mean? Like, you don't want to ask. You want to know, but you don't want to ask. You don't want to bring up bad ones. I know exactly what you mean, because I don't know if I told you the story before. HG's heard it. But, like, when I got out of high school, like, I shipped right to basic right after high school. Mm-hmm. I did not know my whole life. I did not know that my dad was in the military.
4: That's crazy to me.
3: Yeah, I did not know. I actually got pissed with him. You know, he always told me, oh, the military will serve you. You know, he always told me, hey, go in the military. But he never told me that he went in. Okay? And then when I went to basic, right before basic, my dad told me that he was drafted. Boy, did that piss me off.
4: Mm-hmm.
3: And it pissed me off because it was like, well, you didn't exactly join on your free will. Why did you talk me into it? You know, kind of thing. I don't think until like 2 or 3 years into it, I finally, you know, told my dad, you know, I kind of appreciate you pushing. You know, it's one of those things, kind of like when you're little and you're a baby, you don't like a bath. You hate a bath, right? And then when you get older, you're like, oh, I've got to take a shower. I don't feel human until we sit through the shower. And it's so weird how when you're young, you start a certain way. And then when you get older, you change. Mm-hmm. It goes from baths to liking girls to liking to drink. You know, there's a lot of people, but there's a lot of people that don't drink either after they're 50, because, you know, like what's the point? I drink a Jack and Coke and I pass out after I drink that cup. I mean, it's crazy to me how we change.
4: Mm-hmm.
3: But, you know, I tell you one thing that I will tell everybody changes, especially when, you know, you lose a mom or you lose a dad. Be patient with that person, because it changes you mentally. It really does. And when you're in a marriage, and I've learned this kind of the hard way, you got to remember to keep on loving them through their changes.
4: Yeah.
3: I was telling my wife, I could grow flowers on my scalp when I was little. You know what?

0: It's interesting how people who can still be gung-ho about it don't want their children to be a part of the life.
1: All right, well, hey, before we go on break, it's that but before we go on break, I'm gonna go ahead and catch it now. But before we go on break, we're gonna go to the top news of the day. And yeah, there we go. And I'll hit this one. They're all perfect. Look at that. HG's on it like a bad rash. Ladies and gentlemen, one of the news today, of the day that I want to talk about real quick. Me and Amber was talking about it over the week. You know, this new VA privilege, this TSA free membership thing that's going on. So we got some things wrong, and let me explain to you. So we dug into this because the VA website, it wasn't completely clear. If you qualify, don't start by making a TSA appointment. First, you're going to want to log into your va.gov account, and you're going to want to look for a TSA PreCheck application fee waiver letter. Okay, this comes from the VA. This doesn't come from benefits. This comes from VA. And before you check for your letter, think about this. Right now, when you go to the airport, do you have to get checked out? Like, do you have a prosthetic? Do you have an AFO? Are you blind? Are you missing a limb? If you're one of those individuals that constantly uses TSA because they have to use the X-ray or you have to use that, that's what this is for. Okay. This isn't for individuals to show up. Hey, I got my ID card. I get free. That's not what this is for. This is for basically, hey, look, you don't have to set an appointment. We're gonna give you this access free because you need it. So that's something to keep in mind. All
0: So this
1: right.
0: doesn't include like canes or walkers or scooters or.
1: Well, it does because with a cane, they still have to put that through the X-ray machine.
0: Okay, yeah, they do.
1: All right. So anything that takes a little bit of effort, like right now, okay, then you have a 50-50 chance of qualifying. Now, it doesn't matter if you think you qualify. It matters if the VA qualifies. So
0: Yeah.
1: what I would say is you're going to probably have to get with your like patient advocate, but first of all, log into your va.gov account, look and see if you got that letter. If it's there, you download it and you're going to email it to the TSA enrollment contractor, IDMA. IDMA is the third party. Nothing's free. They're the ones paying for it. Okay.
0: Okay.
1: So they'll send you a code, the VA, and then you schedule you well, I'm sorry. So they'll send you the contractor IDN, they'll send you a code. You'll schedule your enrollment appointment with TSA. And when you go to TSA, when you do the appointment thing, you'll have three drop-down boxes. One will say TAPS. Another one will say something about like military families. It's like $25 off. And then you got like the regular application fee.
0: Okay.
1: I don't see them having a Dropbox because they're doing it this way. But they'll send you a code and then you schedule your enrollment appointment. And if you think you qualify, but you don't have the letter, again, I say contact your VA primary care team or your patient advocate. And remember, don't get upset. Don't get aggravated because this is something brand new. Okay. It's like Walmart. They put out an announcement and they're always missing something, It's always, hey, get the 65-inch TV for $200, and it's right beside something that's like 2,000. You go there, up, oh, they're off. They don't have any more, and you're like, well, shit, I got here. I don't want to go home empty-handed. So then you're forced to pay like $2,000 for, the thing. Just an analogy. So I just wanted to give

0: everybody that real quick kind of like rundown. So and other news for today, because I was looking at this. We're going to have a little bit of sports since HG is here, but this weekend, 4th of July weekend, it's America's 250th birthday. The nation is preparing one of its biggest Independence Day celebrations ever. As America marks its 250th anniversary, cities across the country have increased security and are expecting record crowds for parades, concerts, and fireworks. But hold that thought, but places like Colorado, there is a dangerous heat wave going across much of the U.S. right now. In fact, major heat dome is bringing dangerous temperatures to millions of Americans just in time for this holiday weekend. Officials are urging people to stay hydrated, limit outdoor activity during peak afternoon hours, and check on elderly neighbors. Utilities are also preparing for heavy power demand. Here in Colorado, public fireworks displays, 50 of them have been canceled. 50 of them have been canceled. They have police waiting for people to buy fireworks. So that's like going to Wyoming with weed. You don't do it, right? Watch it, people. The city, everybody's city, the economics, everybody's hurting. So how are they going to pay stuff? Yeah, they can't raise your taxes anymore, so they're going to stop you for speeding. So be sure to, you know, be conscious of what's going on around you, or a better word, be observant. Okay. Mm-hmm. June jobs report has been released. The unemployment has been held 4.2% today. The U.S. added about 75,000 jobs in June. Healthcare business services continue hiring, while leisure and hospitality saw job losses. Investors are watching closely to see what that means for the future interest rate decisions. Remember, gas isn't up, but hey, my 401k is over 50,000. All right, global spotlight. International attention remains focused on tensions in the Middle East and their impact on energy markets. Oil prices have eased recently, but world leaders continue monitoring the region while financial markets watch for next week's central bank meeting and economic data. And we got the sports, and I'm going to let HG take it until 25 after, because he's really getting in to the 2026 FIFA World Cup. What are your thoughts?
1: Well, I'll start with Team USA. We had an absolutely thrilling game against had an absolutely thrilling game against Bosnia on Wednesday night. We looked really good in it, though. But unfortunately, one of our better players got a red card. And it was a bad red card, because
0: for people that don't follow soccer like myself, explain what a red card is.
1: So it's similar to like what a flagrant or a personal foul would kind of be in, like a flagrant foul in basketball, that like similar to that, where the referee will give it when they deem that an action was hostile and didn't constitute like a soccer play. What sucks about getting a red card is that you're tossed from the game and then you're suspended for the next one. So we're gonna have to appeal that, definitely. And then like also your team has to play a man down. So for 26 minutes we were playing a man down with a 1-0 advantage, and then we got a free kick and had an absolute snipe, found the top corner, got the 2-0 victory, got out of there with a victory. The good news is we're taking on Belgium, who definitely didn't look the best, but did come back down 2-0 against Senegal and end up winning in extra time 3-2. Wow. So
2: interesting.
1: That's going to be that'll be a good series. Hopefully we can get our guys his red card overturned before Monday when our next match is. And then some other news in the World Cup, man. This the VAR system that they've been using is it's upsetting a lot of people. Last night, Croatia got absolutely hoed by the VAR. Hoed? Yes.
0: Is that such a word, hoed?
1: It's some new slang. But basically, they had an equalizer goal in like the 110th minute, in stoppage. Like, so they're playing in the stoppage time. Mm-hmm. And they're down, 2-1. It looked like basically over. There was maybe a minute and a half left the stoppage time that they had to get something done. And they get this equalizer goal and they go to a replay to look at it. And there's this year there's a sensor in the ball that like detects when it was touched. And so apparently the ball must have like grazed the hair on the top of this Croatian player's head, but that tripped the sensor in the ball. So apparently it went off of a Croatian player before it hit off of a Portuguese player. And because of that, the guy that eventually set up the assist for the goal was called offside and the goal was taken off the board.
0: Oh, all right.
1: It's been like the football Twitter, all social media. I mean, it's been blowing up about that. That's not the first like controversial equalizer goal that's been wiped off by like a very like by millimeters because of the VAR system. The Iranian team also, they lost a goal that would have would have forced the draw and actually probably put them into the knockout round because they would have had enough points in their group, but like the toe of a player was like detected offside. So I mean, like there are a couple of teams that have been just taken out by like millimeter, like the sensors just detecting like a millimeter of space. It's been a little unfortunate.
0: Yeah, well, the good news is U.S. is still in it, and it's time for us to go on a really quick break, and when we come back from that break, we'll be hitting the What The segment, and the discussion, we're going to play the video, and the discussion is going to be, should Uber drivers be accountable for their customers? If you don't know what I'm talking about, stay with us. We'll explain coming up next. 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
3: All right, ladies and gentlemen, we are back once again. 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And, you know, we just got some crazy news. You know, before we go into the what the segment, you know, we kind of covered a little bit on Wednesday on the final timeout. Remember final timeout? Every Wednesday at 10 a.m. Eastern Standard Time, same time as this. And Buffalo Bills, I guess they're making like a stadium museum. And can you believe that they are erasing O.J. Simpson from being in that museum? And We're not gonna discuss it, but here's a question for all the viewers, all the listeners: Is character and athletic ability the criteria for players to be in the Hall of Fame? And the reason why I say that is because we all know Tom Brady's first ballot Hall of Fame, right? Mm-hmm. Look at how many scandals he's been a part of, though. You know, a wrong is a wrong. It doesn't matter where it is, you know. Barry Bonds, Pete Rose, all of them, you know, they can't make it because, you know, of like
4: juicing scandals,
3: betting and, you know, drugs and stuff like that, which, I mean, today everybody bets, you know. So just something to think about. That I want to lift up to my, you know, our listeners and viewers. But go ahead.
4: Well, I was just going to say that, in my opinion, that's an honor to be recognized. And if you aren't an honorable person, I don't think that you should be recognized like that, especially when he wrote a whole book that said, "If I did it."
5: Right. That book was kind of like, all right, you're just taunting us.
4: Yeah.
3: Also, the other news, which brings us to the What the segment. All right, ladies and gentlemen, so it is the What the segment.
6: Port Authority police at JFK answered.
7: And they had found him because he was trying to get on he was on the TSA line.
8: I wanted to go to fucking Japan.
9: Yeah, I'm going to need y'all to create a crowdfund and get Lil Bro to Japan ASAP. Because the level of intelligence that you have to book a black car service at the airport and fly first class to Japan. All of the gentle parenting I've been learning from the Lemonade family would have went out the window. I would have whooped his ass. Yeah. But where was the ding on the phone? Where was the ding on the door? Where is the security? Like, what the fuck?
3: Right? Yeah,
9: he take him to Japan. I'm just glad nothing happened to him. They blaming everybody but they damn self. They blaming Uber and shit. Like, people Uber their kids all the time. His ass packed his bag. Where was y'all at when he packed his luggage and his carry-on? Take him to Japan right now.
3: Now, that happened in Valley Stream, New York, as you can see, June 28th of this year. 11-year-old boy with autism left his Long Island home before dawn. He packed a suitcase, ordered a ride share, and traveled alone to John F. Kennedy International. Now, this is what I want to say. You know, here in Colorado, you got to be 21 to smoke cigarettes. You got to be 21 to drink alcohol, right? Well, wouldn't you need at least a permission slip from mom to the taxi driver? Hey, this is what's going on.
4: No.
3: When are Uber drivers going to be accountable? And it's not just ride shares. Like, how many people here have like did Uber Eats or something like that, right? What do they do now? They're using the coronavirus that, you know, I think it's like long gone now. They're using that as an excuse. They'll literally bring delivery food to the door, like right there where you can't even open it. Okay.
4: And then that happens.
3: Really irritates me. The only people that are knocking on your door and greeting you with your food is the pizza dude. Now, what is wrong with this? This goes out to anybody that Ubers. Stop leaving it at the doorstep.
4: Well, you can choose.
3: I know. I don't choose that, though.
5: Well, then that's your problem. You know, if you want them to hand you the food, tell them.
3: I did. I said we need plates. Because and then the jackasses, they just put the plates on top of the thing. They don't even put anything on top of it. It's anyways, but.
4: Well, this kid, I mean, you know, nowadays it's very easy to do something like this because all you have to do is have an app. You can buy the tickets online by yourself, all that stuff. I mean, now when you show up, there's probably going to be questions, but
3: yeah, I mean, why is this kid not asking this kid these questions? That's what I just don't get. No, I get it. Kids lie, but come on now.
4: Well, I mean, like Joy said, blame everyone except the parents, typical. And honestly, I mean, the parents really need to be held accountable for this as well, because he did all of this by himself and then got himself to JFK Airport. So, I mean, there was a lot of not paying attention, obviously. And the fact that they have it on their door cam and they weren't alerted, they didn't like intervene or say, hey, stop, what are you doing?
5: You have an 11-year-old special needs child that was just alone for that long, like without out of your supervision. You didn't know where he was at,
4: right?
3: All I can say, if he had autism, either the driver was really dumb or this kid is very, very high achieving autism. That's all I got to say.
4: Not necessarily.
5: Like, it's in the New York area. Like, I've Ubered out there a few times. Like, there's like, it's a very wide variety of different drivers. So like, there's a good possibility that maybe the driver he got didn't speak like a ton of English. And like you said, the kid,
4: that's very true,
5: like been like, my mom's ordering me an Uber. And it's like, I mean, like, you're an Uber driver, like just trying to make some money. Are you going to like, what are you going to do with this kid? Like, if you're this, they say like, oh, my parents are trying to get me to this place. Like, the parents should just be aware of what their child is and where he's going. Like, you're putting the burden onto strangers who, I mean, they're honestly just at work, like trying to get their job done. Like, you need to be watching your kid.
3: Okay, all right, I'll buy that.
4: Well, and autistic kids are usually highly intelligent, just in different ways too. So
5: yeah.
3: Okay. All right. Well, talking about highly intelligent, before we go to drop the date, check this out, everybody. We have a birthday fundraiser going on right now. You can find it on Facebook. Hell, you can find it on the website. Make sure that you go to MBR and you donate, ladies and gentlemen. The first 3D printed beaker, okay? The first one. So think, we could be like Disney, okay? Like this. This is not only Beaker, but this is a part of MBR history. This means that you,
4: You better sign it too.
3: Right. Well, I don't know if I want to sign it. We'll think about it. But I tell you what, this little guy, he wants to be in your house. We're going to take the highest donation that we get at by midnight tonight. The highest donation will get this little guy, okay? Now, we were planning on doing skydiving July 4th. That's not going to happen. That's not going to happen because financially, things didn't happen. So we're not going to push it. But remember, Military Broadcast Radio, not only do we do radio, talk radio, gaming, podcasting, of course, we do 3D printing, and now we do animation. So we've got five different outlets. So when you donate, remember, you're not just donating to a nonprofit. You're donating to help a veteran get his feet wet, help a veteran get taught how to do some of these different outings. Amber is one of them. You know, Amber started here 2 years ago, 3 years ago, and look at the incredible impact that she has made on not only MBR, but on the world. You know, the track records, you know, she's been in several magazine articles. She has found five missing kids in the last 2 years. And three. And see, and that's incredible. It really is. You know, we had a missing dog just, what was it, 2 weeks ago or 3 weeks ago? And they found their owner. So we're getting the word out. But you're listening, you're watching, and we really appreciate it because we know that there's so many options out there, including Netflix, and you choose to listen to this hot air. So we really appreciate you tuning in every single day here at MBR, and we really appreciate you coming through. I think we have a fantastic community, and one of the things that MBR is trying to do is we're trying to be a virtual MWR kind of thing. Because remember, when you're in the military and you get booted out, you get booted out. That's it. That's how it is. You know, there's not really a help for transition. So that's what we're here for. And ladies and gentlemen, now it is that time. It is Amber's. You're sacking cap. My bad.
4: What am I doing?
3: It is Drop the Date.
10: Today in history.
3: All right, ladies and gentlemen, drop the date. These are the discussions. These are the questions, and I'll let HG answer and Amber answer. But today's Drop the Date takes us back to July 3rd. 1863. Did you know on this day the Battle of Gettysburg reached its dramatic climax as Confederate forces launched Pickett's charge? Thousands of soldiers crossed nearly a mile of open ground under relentless Union fire. The assault failed, and many historians consider this to be the turning point of the Civil War. Sometimes one day can change the direction of an entire nation. Mm-hmm. And, you know, that's kind of like life. You know, one thing can change your world. You know, there was a major that did a speech. Now, I don't make my bed, okay? But the one thing that I do every morning is I take a shower, and I get dressed. I get dressed to go nowhere because that's exactly what they told me as a TBI. You know, I had to make conscious efforts of, you know, doing tasks to serve a purpose, to get me loaded and stuff, you know? Mm-hmm. So we wanted to bring that up. So the question is, we'll ask you first, HG.
11: Oh, God.
3: Oh, boy. Was Pickett's charge bravery or a leadership mistake?
5: That was the Confederate leader, right?
3: Yeah, he was a Confederate general, correct, Amber?
4: You know, I don't even know anything about Pickett's charge, which is weird because I love the Civil War. So I'm looking at it now. Confederate General Robert E. Lee. Okay, General Pickett. Yeah, he was a Confederate.
3: Yeah. Okay. Well, so.
5: Well, then I'm just going to call it a leadership mistake because I ain't ever calling a Confederate traitor brave.
3: You know, and I know when I call it a leadership mistake, I would call it ego. And, you know, we deal with a lot of that these days, especially in society. And I'm sure back then it was no different. I'm sure somebody told him, hey, man, you know, we're lacking some ammunition here and stuff. You know, we should probably think twice about this, you know. I don't know. I think it's ego. What do you think, Amber?
4: Well, like I just said, I don't really know much about General Pickett's charge, but Gettysburg, you know, has always been something that has fascinated me. I don't know why this blip of information is escaping me. because genuinely, like I have always been extremely fascinated with Lincoln and the Civil War and everything. So like 67 years ago, our forefathers brought forth upon this continent a new nation conceived in liberty and dedicated.
3: I have memorized that.
4: All men are created equal. I used to know that whole thing, you know. So I just think that what we need to remember most about that whole battle is that there were family members fighting against family members. Yeah. And I just can't even imagine that.
3: Right. And we get mad at the dinner table, Thanksgiving dinner, when somebody talks politics.
4: Right.
3: Go figure. Right. Oh, you just had to join the union, didn't you, buddy? You know, I can just see it now. All right, next question. Can one day really change history? Like, do you think of speech, like Gettysburg Address, do you think that that changed anything? I mean.
5: Oh, yeah, absolutely.
3: Yeah.
5: It can change history.
3: Okay.
5: I mean, oftentimes, like the. Like it's just one day that sets off that can be the catalyst and the start for a major historical event, you know?
4: 9/11.
3: Yeah. I agree. I definitely think that, you know, it's in our DNA. It's in our DNA. I mean, here lately, it kind of disappears after, you know, one or two days, but I mean, hey, the caring and the support kind of changes a couple of days after a funeral also. So you got to keep that in mind. But ultimately, I think 9/11 really brought everybody together, you know? And as much as I love the internet, as you can tell, and as much as I love ChatGPT, you know, during life, society, there's going to be things that come and go that it's going to make us complacent, you know? And I think, you know, when 9/11 happened, the support was very, very, very long-lived. Now it's not so much, you know, but I do believe that a quote or a speech can really get somebody fired up. I mean, hell, look at football teams before they go out to a game. You know, the coach gives them a real good, you know, motivational butt slap like Deion Sanders, you know? So I absolutely think that it can really change history. Amber?
4: Well, yeah. I mean, you look at this one event in time. I mean, he's telling everybody, remember, we're all created equal in God's eyes. You know, and this is the catalyst, the the impetus to change our society and the way that we were doing things. And it absolutely made a huge impact on the rest of our country moving forward from that day. So
3: what should we remember most about Gettysburg? HG?
5: Probably just the, I think the power of a good speech, and that, that's something, the idea that we are all, you know, created equal, right, is such a unifying, and powerful thing to accomplish, you know, this, that, that whether, you know, help accomplish victory in the battle or to just advance society and our world forward. It's that, you know, that we were that belief and that idea that we are all equal and that we're all in this together is very powerful.
3: I think the one thing we should remember most about Gettysburg is kind of like what we should be remembering today. History repeats itself. We've made a lot of mistakes in the past. And unfortunately, you know, some of the statues have been, you know, taken away or replaced or something like that. And I understand. I understand there's a lot of hurt. But unfortunately, you have to have hurt before you can upgrade, before you can go further in life. And I think sometimes we forget that, you know, sometimes failure isn't bad. Sometimes failure is good because it was a lesson, you know. Is it lesson or is it love kind of thing, you know? And I think Gettysburg, the whole battle reminds us that, you know, we can make mistakes. We're not perfect, and we need to remember those mistakes so that we don't continue that pattern later in life. But unfortunately, it looks like we kind of have, you know. I haven't brought it up yet, and I wasn't really going to, but a good example, and I don't want to talk about it, I just want to say a good example is when the U.S. soldiers 3 days ago took to social media and called out the president of the United States. You know, has that ever happened before? No, but like I said, history repeats itself, and we need to remember that we did make mistakes in the past. Amber, What do you remember most? And then we're going to go to break after you answer.
4: Yeah, so I believe that we should remember that both the North and the South believed that they were fighting for the right thing. And that sometimes we believe that we're fighting for justice or the right thing, and we lose sight of what is really important. And you always want to be on the right side of history, not the wrong side of history.
3: That's right. That's true. That's true. Well, ladies and gentlemen, it is that time. We're going to go on our big break. And if everything goes right, my captain, my commander, my old commander when I was in the military, well, he is going to be joining us come after the music break. And we're going to be talking to him about his brand new book, Unshaken Resolve. Hear that interview next. Stay with us. Don't go away. Once again, you're listening to the show that highlights all the nonprofit programs out there beyond the VA. You're listening to the HJ show on the stage that looks legendary veterans we've heard, MBR. Stay.

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3: We are back. You're listening to the show that highlights all the nonprofit programs out there beyond the VA. You're listening to the H-Train show on the station that's giving our veterans a voice, MBR. And boy, do we have a treat for you. It is the interview of the week. And today, for the interview of the week, we have my former commander. We have Captain Payne, Michael Alexander Payne, welcome to the show. Thank you, sir, for coming on the show and talking about this fantastic book that you wrote.
4: Hey, Joel, man, I tell you what, you were an awesome soldier. I loved having you in my company, and I absolutely am

0: live recap of my leadership journey throughout the military, throughout corporate America, and now as an entrepreneur. This book lays out what leadership looks like when pressure rises and when the path is unclear, when people are watching you and they're going to see whether you're going to panic or stay steady. And the goal is to stay steady as a leader. At the core, Unshaken Resolve is about preparation, belief, mentorship, faith, and the internal standard a leader must build before the pressure shows up. So that's the introduction to the book. Joel, I know you got a bunch of questions for me.
1: I do. And Amber, I think she came up rogue because she read the book. She has some questions.
2: I haven't read it.
1: Oh, you haven't? Okay. Well, she said she had some questions too.
0: Have you ever read my book yet?
2: Not yet.
1: I'm on page seven. I'm still trying to, but I have a hard time like comprehending. But, you know, one of the reasons why I really wanted you on the program is because, you know, it's very hard. And you can tell me if I'm wrong, but I feel that it's very hard sometimes being a man of God and being a leader at the same time, because you have to have so much empathy, you know, empathy, but, you know, not being a pushover kind of thing. Right. So with that being said, like, who do you feel this book is for? You know, I mean, you kind of told us in your introduction, but like, is there somebody that you had in mind when you did this?
0: Yeah, that's a great question, Joel. And the truth of that is everybody. You see, everybody is a leader. Everybody is a leader. You're either a parent, you're a son or a daughter taking care of elderly parents. You work in business, and though you may not have the title, you're responsible for something. You are leading something. And so it's vitally important that we realize everybody is a leader. We might be at different echelons of leadership, but everybody's a leader. And see, we all deal with pressure. We deal with pressure from work. We deal with pressure from family. We deal with pressure from the environment. We deal with past pressures of, you know, like Joel, you and I, like sharing some time in combat in Iraq.
1: Right.
0: We all deal with pressure. And see, my faith is a major part of this book. Every chapter starts with scripture. And why did I do that? Because faith gives leadership its foundation. For me, leadership is not just about effectiveness. It's about stewardship. God gives us influence, responsibility, family, teams, businesses, opportunities, friendships. The question is, what do we do with what we've been entrusted with? You see, faith for me keeps me grounded. When pressure rises, faith keeps me grounded. It reminds me that leadership is a service, not an ego. It reminds me that people are not tools to accomplish a mission. You see, they're more than tools. They are souls, they're families, and they have futures. My faith doesn't mean I have all the answers by any stretch of the means. But what it means is I know where to go when I do not have the answers.
1: Wow. And you know, that one part that you said, leadership isn't ego. It's leading. You know, it's getting in the dirt with them. And that's, I think that's one of the reasons why I have so many veterans that, you know, do the shows on here. And when I ask them to do something, that they do it because they know that I would not ask them to do anything that I wouldn't do myself. And right. I'm teaching them at the same time. I think that's a really important key, what you just said, because so many people that are leaders, they kind of have egos, you know. They're like, you know, delegate stuff. And it's like, well, why are you delegating if you're just standing there watching? Why don't you work with me? Why

0: why don't you be over my shoulder? You know, teach me some stuff while I'm working and doing stuff. I'm sure there's things that I don't know that you know. So that really spoke to me. Amber, I'll let you ask the next question.
1: Well, I do see that you definitely have to be a servant leader in order to be an effective leader, right? You have to get down and dirty and be humble, and you have to be willing to serve to be a leader, in my opinion. But can you remember the moment you realized resolve was something that had to be developed rather than something that people are born with?
2: Yeah, let me share a story with you. And this story is in the book, and it really resonates with what we're talking about right now. In the book, I tell a story about being in a helicopter after I was a company commander, after I worked with Joel. I got selected to be the aide-de-camp to the 1st Infantry Division division commander. And in the book, I tell a story about being in Baghdad in combat, flying back from Baghdad, back up to Tikrit to the 1st Infantry Division headquarters, or AKA FOB Danger. And we're flying back, and the helicopter's taking small arms fire, and an RPG was launched in our direction. And that moment taught me that leadership is not about fearlessness, it's about faithfulness. See, we had been flying back from Baghdad, our helicopter was hit with small arms fire, an RPG was fired in our direction. Here's the funny thing. A bullet lodged right under my seat, stuck in the Kevlar floor that had been put in the day before. So we had been in combat for about 7 months, and we just got Kevlar flooring in the division commander's helicopter. Mm. And that Kevlar floor saved my life. And we got back to Baghdad. I mean, we got back to Tikrit from Baghdad, and we're sitting in the headquarters, and the boss is doing some work, and the crew chief came up to me, and he handed me that bullet that was lodged under my seat. And he's like, "Hey, sir, you're a lucky man." And then I took it, you know, and we kind of laughed about it. And about an hour, 2 hours later, I walked into the boss's office, and it was probably 2 o'clock in the morning at this point. And I said, "Hey, sir, what are we doing tomorrow? Just want to verify the schedule." And he looked at me with pinpoint eyeballs, and he said, "We're going back out." Then he said something I'll never forget. He said, "If you don't walk into the fire with your men, you're not a leader." Yeah. And that's what Joel was just talking about. You see, that sentence, that stayed with me. That was 23 years ago. And that sentence has resonated with me since. You see, walking into the fire doesn't mean chasing danger. It means refusing to separate yourself from the risk you ask others to bear. It means being present. It means sharing the responsibility. It means choosing the harder right when stepping back could be a lot easier. Yeah. You see, walking into the fire with your men, if you don't do that, you're not a leader.
0: Wow, that is amazing. I'm going to keep that quote. I'm going to chew on that quote. If you can't walk into the fire with your men, then you're not a leader. You know, that brings us kind of our next question. The what exactly is calm is contagious? I'm interested in about this.
2: Yeah, that's my favorite chapter in the book. It's actually one of the first chapters I wrote. You see, calm is contagious means a leader internal state transfers to the room. If a leader panics, the room escalates. If I were to walk into a room and go, "Oh my God, what a day. Oh," and I have all this stress and anxiety, guess what the room's going to do? They're going to feed off of my energy, because I'm going to be vibrating at a frequency that's not calm. It's not a leader.
0: That makes sense.
2: So if the leader panics, the room escalates. If a leader stays steady, the room has permission to think. I learned that in the Tactical Operations Center when I was a when I was an S3. We had troops in contact with the enemy. We're in Iraq. Radio traffic would spike. Voices would overlap. You know how it goes, Joel, right? Like right. The information's just all over the place.
0: Right. And always a frago. Always a frago.
2: Yeah. And when you have incomplete information, but yet as running the talk, the Tactical Operations Center, lives were at stake. And in those moments, it's important that things were in control. And I knew I could not control the battlefield, but I controlled my presence. So when things escalated in the talk, I would slow my breathing, I would lower my cadence, and I would ask very clear questions. Where are you? What is your situation? Do you have casualties? And what do you need from me? And that kind of calm creates a structure. And that structure created clarity. You see, those same principles not only work on the battlefield, but they work in business. They work with your children. They work with your spouse. And they work regardless of your leadership stature. Because calm doesn't mean you're passive. Calm means you're disciplined enough to remain useful. How many times have you seen a person who's being in charge, who's very chaotic, and you're looking at that knucklehead going, dude, I can't even follow what you're saying. You're all over the place. But when you when you take a couple deep breaths, you lower your cadence, and you ask clear questions, then everybody else follows suit. And now you can do something with what the information you're provided.
0: And that makes sense, because if you're in a room full of people and one person starts clapping, everybody starts clapping because they don't want to stick out like a sore thumb kind of thing. So that makes sense. And, you know, I was in the talk one time and unfortunately it was when the, I forget what it's called. It was when the Bradley tipped over and, we lost a couple soldiers, from drowning because they slipped off that mudslide. I remember that, I remember everybody was calm. And that's one thing that I did learn, you can sit there and yell and jag and all that stuff, but you're exactly right. Calm kind of calms the other people down to where, they know, hey, help's on the way kind of thing. And especially like if you meet somebody that, is very seriously injured and, they're probably not going to make it, but you don't tell them that. You say, look, you're going to be okay. Don't worry about it. Because you have to calm them down so that their heart and their blood, keeps on while you're pressing down. So that makes perfect sense. Amber, I'm going to let you ask the last question before we go to the time to shine.
1: So in military and ministry as a leader, you have to make decisions, and they're not always the popular decision. And how do you deal with that? Because there's so many times where people believe that a decision a leader has made is totally the wrong choice, and it's usually based on emotion. How do you deal with that as a leader?
2: I'm gonna answer that in a two-part answer, if that's okay.
1: Yeah.
2: I think the first thing we have to realize is that we have to be secure in ourselves. We have to have identity before we have authority. Yeah. And what I mean by that, identity before authority means you have to know who you are, and you don't rely on a title that you hold, a rank that you hold. You see, titles and rank are temporary, but mm-hmm. your character remains. And, sometimes people don't understand that the leader has a lot of information. They have a lot of different data points.
1: Yep.
2: And in those data points, leaders have to put that together and make it information. And then that information can be used to make a decision. So a person may say that's the wrong decision, but they don't have all the data points. You would trust that the leader has all the data points.
1: Yeah.
2: And so when a leader makes an unpopular decision for a specific group of people, the leader should go back and say, hey, I understand your concerns. I hear what you're telling me. But I want you to understand that there are other data points that affect this decision. And when we go back and explain that to the group that has the concern, we are able to facilitate the decision, and they see how and why we came to that decision point.
1: Mm-hmm.
2: You know, one of the things I learned is that leadership is never about the uniform. It's never about the rank. It's never about the title. Leadership is about the responsibility, the character, the service, the standards, and especially the calling. Not everybody's called to be a leader in a positional way. Mm-hmm. Like I said earlier, everybody is a leader in their own way. See, authority is temporary, but character, that's enduring. And if we have an enduring character, we can explain why we are making an unpopular decision to a certain group based off of additional facts that they may not be aware of.
1: Mm-hmm. Yeah, but it can be a lonely existence sometimes.
2: It really is, right? They say leadership at the top is a lonely place.
1: It is.
2: And I will tell you that is true in some aspects.
1: Mm-hmm.
2: But where I believe it is good is that every leader should have a mentor. Every mm-hmm. leader should have a partner. Because if you're like for me, I run a CEO group, right? All these chief executive officers of real estate teams. So there's about 10 of us in this group. We're all CEOs. We all are real estate, but we help each other get through some of the hardest things. See, I believe that there is cooperation over competition. Yes. Are those other CEOs my competition? Absolutely. Are they in different markets? They sure are. But when we collaborate and cooperate, we share ideas, we share the wins and losses, and we learn from each other, and we elevate all of us together.
1: That's so absolutely true.
2: The top doesn't have to be lonely. But it will be if you're only looking at it from a competition perspective versus a cooperation perspective.
1: Yeah, I think I'm referring to it's hard to find those people that are willing to be held accountable and want to do better.
2: Yeah. Right. And that's what we talked about ego before.
1: Yeah.
2: Right. That's, mm-hmm. that's an egotistical response that is negative.
1: Yeah.
2: And that's where I say it's cooperation over competition, because if we get rid of the ego, we can all elevate together.
1: Mm-hmm. I love that.
0: Sir, you should be a football coach. Just saying. Well, hey, sir, we're coming up on the time to shine, and I'll explain what that is, ladies and gentlemen. It is the time to shine. Oh, yeah, we. There we go. All right. Sir, maybe I didn't ask you that, you know, that certain question that you really wanted to, you know, get off your chest. This is your moment to kind of share whatever we didn't share on the interview, something that you wanted to get across to everybody to push. The next 2 minutes is your platform. You can say thank you to anybody. You can give anybody advice. You can tell people about the book. This is your time to shine.
2: All right. Hey, I think one of the biggest lessons as a leader is preparation. You see, because there's pressure, and we have pressure from every angle as a leader. We have pressure from every angle as a parent, as a spouse, as a husband, as a wife, as a child, as a brother, sister, you name it. We get external pressure. And one thing I learned when I was an EMT, an emergency medical technician, and I also learned this in the Army, and I learned it during combat, when chaos shows up, your emotions, they want to take over. And we have an emotional response, and that emotional response usually does not work out in our favor. But when you change your breathing and you slow down your heart rate and you start to think, because you've trained your body by preparing, it gives you structure before the chaos arrives. That's why training is so important. That's why rehearsals are so important. If we don't rehearse a conversation that we have to have with somebody that may be advantageous, if we don't rehearse that, we're not prepared for when that sucker punch hits us from behind. Mm-hmm. See, we have to have routines in our lives. That's called discipline. And preparation allows us as leaders to stay useful when everyone else is still trying to figure out what just happened. A leader is prepared. You're never going to be 100% prepared. But if you get to the 75% solution, the rest of it you can handle. I promise you. Joel, let's get back to combat. When I was your company commander, we trained and trained and trained. We went out into the local training area before we went to Hohenfels.
0: Right.
2: Right. And we were ready before we got there. Were we 100%? No, we were about the 75, 80% solution. But you know what? We were prepared. So when the chaos of the quote unquote Krasnovians came at us, the enemy, the op four, the opposing force, we were prepared to win and win decisively. And that's the same thing that we have to do in life. We have to train and prepare beforehand. We should never go into a decision unprepared, unrehearsed. We should always be thinking. That's my number one lesson out of the reason I wrote this book. Look, for those of you who don't know about the book, it's called Unshaken Resolve. 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It'll be uploaded probably on Monday. 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
1: Awesome.
0: Sir, thank you so much for coming on and talking about your book and talking about your experience with everything. Mm-hmm. Ladies and gentlemen, once again, we're talking to Michael Alexander Payne. That's so weird saying that instead of sir. We're talking to the veteran author of Unshaken Resolve. Sir, thank you so much. And behind the scenes, I'll send you the interview and the Spotify clip once it's proved. And I appreciate you. Thank you so much. And God bless you and your family as you guys are traveling abroad and stuff.
2: I definitely appreciate you, sir. Thank you very much for your service. Joe, you were an incredible soldier when you were in my command. I'll never forget the dedication that you gave to America. And I definitely appreciate what you do now for our veteran community. Have a blessed day. Enjoy the 250th birthday of this great nation. But remember, without the United States Army, who's 1 year older than our nation, we wouldn't be a nation. So God bless all our soldiers, sailors, airmen, Marines, Coast Guardmen, and Space Force. You guys have a blessed day. Thank you for what you do, and have an amazing celebration.
0: Thank you, sir. Thank you. I appreciate it.
2: All right, Amber, nice to meet you. Take care. Good Thank time. You very much for what you guys do.
1: Thank you.
2: All right, bye-bye.
0: All right, that was a fantastic interview. I'm telling you, he's no different as a commander. He really pumped us up and got us ready and stuff. He's an amazing man. He's an amazing man, and his walk with Christ just really, it inspires me. It really does. I check out his motivational butt slaps every week. He does like a video thing, you know, talking to, you know, all the warriors and stuff, you know. But that one thing that he said that's really stuck to me, a leadership is all about being a servant, not ego.
1: It's true.
0: And, you know, and I didn't say it when he was on here, but I should have. There's a saying that I have on Facebook, and it's exactly true. And I've learned this, that roles can be filled, but results are earned over time. You know, having a nonprofit, there was one time that I had a person sitting in the vice president spot, and like NBR wasn't growing. Nothing was happening. But hey, we still had a VP, you know, that we still have that spot. And then Tracer came, and then like she's too humble. She has really brought in NBR up, and she has really progressed us really, really fast within 3 years. You know, I mean, it's crazy.
1: Huge improvement.
0: Yeah, big time, you know.
1: Yeah.
0: So that what he said, that really caught me. That really I'm gonna chew on that. But I tell you what, it is that time, ladies and gentlemen. It is the tribute to the troops, and then when we come back, then we'll do the fact or cap. So whatever you do, stay with us, don't go away. You're listening to the show that highlights all the nonprofit programs out there beyond the VA on the station that's giving veterans a voice. NBR, it's the A-Street Show. Stay with us now.
3: Detail attention.
4: First call, the service member's name is called out loud in the context of a unit. This is meant to ensure all are present and accounted for. Second call, the name is called out again, louder, to confirm that the service member is indeed absent. Third call, the name is called out for a final time, followed by a statement indicating that the service member is not present and accounted for, signifying their death. The final roll call serves as a symbolic gesture to respect and remember their service.
5: Sir, I don't know how to tell the story.
6: Well, you got to, Joe. You tell these people what you can do here. You tell them how my troopers died.

Hey everyone, thank you for tuning in to NBR today as we pay tribute to Montgomery County Deputy Sheriff Erica Serrato, age 24, of Conroe, Texas. Erica was born on July 11, 2001 in Houston, Texas to Rodolfo and Leticia Serrato. From an early age, she brought light into the lives of everyone around her. Her enormous smile could brighten any room, and her hugs were the kind that made people feel safe, loved, and at home. She had a gift for lifting the spirits of others with her warmth, kindness, and infectious laugh. Erica answered the call to serve others with pride and dedication. She began her career with the Montgomery County Sheriff's Office as a detention officer, where she earned the respect of her peers through her professionalism, compassion, and strong work ethic. In January of 2026, she proudly fulfilled her dream of becoming a deputy sheriff. Wearing the badge was more than a profession, it was her calling. She served her community for 6 years with courage, integrity, and unwavering commitment to protecting others. On June 28, 2026, around 2:40 a.m., deputies were called to assist with the investigation and traffic control at a motor vehicle crash on Interstate 45 North. While directing traffic near two marked patrol vehicles, with emergency lights activated, Deputy Serrato was struck by a heavy-duty commercial vehicle towing a trailer. Deputy Serrato was transported to a local hospital where she succumbed to her injuries. One other Montgomery County deputy was also injured after being struck by debris. He was treated at a local hospital for minor injuries. The driver of the initial crash was arrested and charged with DUI. The driver of the commercial vehicle who struck Deputy Serrato was also transported to a nearby hospital with non-life-threatening injuries. He was arrested and charged with passing certain vehicles in violation of bodily injury as a result of failing to slow down or move over while passing emergency vehicles. It is a charge associated with Texas Move Over, Slow Down law. One of Erica's greatest gifts was her heart. She was always willing to listen without judgment, offering comfort, encouragement, and understanding to anyone who needed it. No matter what she was facing in her own life, she always made time to help carry someone else's burden. She had a rare ability to make people feel heard, accepted, and never alone. Those who knew Erica will forever remember her joyful spirit, compassionate heart, and the genuine love she gave so freely. Erica is survived by her parents, her sisters, as well as extended family and her brothers and sisters in arms. We here at NBR would like to thank you, Deputy Sheriff Erica Serrato, for your service and dedication to our country. You leave a legacy of love and courage. Our prayers are with your family, friends, and those who served alongside you. You are truly missed.

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0: Is it fact or cap? You tell me.
2: You bought fish from the market,
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2: place it in a bowl
3: that
2: of water.
3: Meat is not
2: if
3: real.
2: Number two, drop your shrimp into cold water. If it sinks, it is fresh. If it floats, that shrimp has been sitting on the shelf for a month. Number three, drop your chicken into cold water. If it lets out a cloudy liquid, that chicken has been pumped full of water to make it look bigger and heavier than it is. So share this with someone who needs to see it. Comment yes if you want more videos like this, and follow along so you do not miss a single one.
4: All right. Well, I kind of messed that one up. Sorry about that, HG. We're not going to really talk about that because we're kind of running out of time, but we wanted to show that. And, you know, all those different things, you know, factor cap, let us know in the comments. Do you think it's true? Do you think it's false? Some things to think about. Okay, now it's final thoughts.
5: At Project ML, gratitude. Our mission is simple: to give motorcycles to veterans who need the kind of peace and freedom that only a ride can give. We sponsor charity events and rides to generate donations to fund the acquisition of some bikes, while direct bike donations make up the rest. We seek to provide a little motorcycle healing to capable vets.
4: And remember, as always, if you know a vet or if you're a veteran and you don't have a motorcycle, we want you to experience the ride, the wind therapy. All right. Final thoughts. 1 minute each of us, because we're running out of time. HG, what did you learn today?
6: The complications of being a leader and all the different things that you really have to balance. Your commander, he had a lot of great insight into that. Obviously, a guy with a lot of experience in the field, but yeah.
4: Amber, what did you learn?
7: Just that it's very important to be a servant leader, to be somebody that is there for the genuine purpose to better the organization, the whatever it is. You know, when you're looking for a leader, you need to look at their character and what they've done in the past and really listen to the people who knew them and know them, so that you can make a better decision of who you want your leader to be.
4: I agree. One thing that I learned today, I'm going to chew on it for a while because it's a great saying. Leadership is not ego, it's being a servant. I think a lot of people need to remember that. You know, it's okay to delegate duties, but before you delegate, make sure that they know what they're doing. You know, especially if you know how to do it, make sure they do too.
7: I would agree with
4: There's
7: that.
4: Things to chew on. And ladies and gentlemen, before we go, it is today's safety briefing.
8: Happy 4th July, America, your 250. Don't drink and drive, avoid fires, wear a life jacket, be kind, think before fireworks, and we'll see you Monday.
4: All right, well, with that being said, everybody, have a fantastic weekend. Please come back with all your fingers on Monday. And if you're in an area where you can't fire fireworks, think about the fires. Do something else. So whatever you do, be safe, everybody. From me, HG behind the glass, to Amber in Missouri, we all come together and we all say, we're here for you, not for
7: not
4: us.
7: For us.
4: Giving our veterans a voice. Have a great day, everybody.
7: Bye, everybody. Be blessed.
4: We will be talking to the Veterans Viking Boat Club. You'll find out with us who they're all about.
7: Yeah.
4: Have a great one, everybody. Bye-bye.
7: Bye, everybody.
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He makes absolutely great products. I hope everybody had a fantastic 4th of July. Hopefully you ended the weekend with the same number of digits, fingers, and toes as you hopefully started the weekend with. So hopefully all of that equaled out the way that it's supposed to. Hopefully have everyone had a fun and safe 4th of July if you decided to go that route. We are still deep into the offseason of college football. I believe, if I remember correctly, we're almost like 50 days from college football finally kicking off on, I believe it's August 29th, is the first day of games, quote unquote, for the season. So super excited. We do still have more to talk about in this series as far as college football for dummies. This one is actually one of my favorites to talk about. And I have a couple of buddies that also follow college football. One of them, if you have followed the show before, his name is Sam Springer. If not, he and I used to frequently do a show called Big Talk. The show still goes. Sam and I unfortunately don't appear on it as much anymore, but the show does still live on, and he still talks college football as well as college basketball, him being primarily a Purdue fan. But the conference that I wanted to talk about the most is one that he and I have had several discussions about, and it was mostly when the first expansion of this conference in the more modern age of college football started to happen, and that is the Big 12. And the Big 12 is one of my favorite conferences to cover and watch because, and if you haven't followed the series or if you don't follow the show, I'll give you a quick little recap. So we talked about basically the foundation and the fundamentals of college football, the offense, the defense, the special teams. And then I decided to go into the conferences. I talked about the ACC. I don't really have an attachment or I don't follow the ACC nearly as deeply as I do the Big Ten, living in Big Ten country, having lived in Big Ten country for many, many years. And I don't follow it as much as I do the SEC, attending an SEC school like LSU. And so the Big 12 is kind of that conference that's in the middle. But for the longest time, the Big 12 had a lot of the big names in college football. And it was probably one of the most successful conferences for a really long time there in the 80s and 90s when you had Colorado, you had Nebraska, Texas and Oklahoma not too far behind them. So you had a lot of power schools in this conference for a really, really long time. And ever since then, the Big 12 has always been constantly changing and constantly shifting. They're the conference that the SEC likes to steal other schools from. It's kind of like a little farm league for the SEC. And I know the Big 12 doesn't care for that. Unfortunately, that's been the case, though. The SEC has managed to steal 4 schools from the Big 12 within the last 20-ish years or so. And who knows who else they'll continue to poach. But the Big 12 has been so fluid in its changing of who is in, who is out. They've lost primary founding members of the Big 12, or at least what the Big 12 used to be back in the day. And I'll talk about that here in just a minute. As far as the history of the Big 12 and how it ended up coming to be, as well as they kind of adapted to the new college football of, they're really what I would consider the third conference in what is right now the 2 super conference college football league. And if you're a fan of the ACC, you might argue with me on that. And, you know, I'm open to hearing arguments, but truly to me, the Big 12 is the third conference. And I feel whatever happens with the ACC, whether it continues to survive, whether it dissolves, no matter what the case is, whether teams move or teams stay, if any of those schools are ever given the chance to break away and go to the Big Ten or go to the SEC, whoever is left, I believe, is going to probably get an invite into the Big 12 just to keep at that point, it would be Power 3 relevance to keep any type of their kind of their culture and their identity, and honestly a lot of the money that comes with being a Power 3 conference,
But I still think it would be good, though, because it would give the Big 12 more flexibility. Still these pretty solid, good games. And it gives a conference that, and so again, some people might not like this idea. I'm personally a big fan of it. It gives a lot more fluidity and the opportunity for teams that maybe can't win a conference like the ACC or can't win a conference like the Big Ten or the SEC, a more level playing opportunity. Now, you could definitely make the argument of, well, if you can't win the ACC, you're definitely not going to win the Big 12. And it's like, yeah, maybe. The ACC is a little bit more top-heavy than the Big 12 is. I will 100% give you that. But it is interesting to see, given the history of the Big 12, how the Big 12 has truly come back to getting a foundation. And it seems like this is the most stable conference outside of the Big 10 and the SEC as it currently stands right now. So let me give you a little bit of a history as far as the Big 12 goes. So the Big 12 itself, as far as being recognized as the Big 12, it's only 32 years old. It just turned 32 this year. It was established in 1994. However, if you really want to trace it all the way back, you can actually trace it back to two separate conferences. And basically what happened was there were two conferences way back in the day. Originally, it was the Big Eight, and then you had the Southwestern Conference. And the Southwestern Conference was primarily a lot of Texas schools and Arkansas. So I know this is a little bit of a deviation from the Big 12, but to give you an idea of the background of where some of these teams came from and why they ended up coming into the Big 8, aka the Big 12 now. So the Southwestern Conference at the time, it existed from 1914 to 1996. So it was pretty old. If I'm doing my math correctly, it was 82 years old at the time, and it folded in 1996. The original members of the Southwestern Conference were primarily all Texas schools. So you had Baylor, you had Rice, you had SMU or Southern Methodist University, University of Texas, Texas A&M, TCU, Texas Tech, the University of Houston, and the University of Arkansas. So you had primarily all Texas schools. Arkansas is just kind of the lone outcast there. Arkansas, you know, felt like an outsider of the conference, and it kind of makes sense. They're the only one that's not a Texas school, and they decided to join the SEC in 1991. So then after that point, it was only a Texas conference with all of the Texas schools. And then on the other hand, you had the Big Eight Conference. Now, the Big Eight started in 1907, and it also folded in 1996. So both of those conferences collapsed in 96, which ultimately led to the conversion that is the Big 12. So the original Big Eight schools for that conference at the time, Kansas, University of Missouri, Nebraska, Washington University in St. Louis, although they don't really have a football team much anymore, Iowa State, Colorado, Oklahoma, and Oklahoma State University. So this is where people usually get a little bit confused, especially if you're kind of like me and you like the history behind why teams and conferences are set up the way that they are. And when people hear that, when they hear that Oklahoma and Texas were never actually in the same conference until 1996, that's like, well, wait, how do they have such a deep and hated rivalry? They still had a hated rivalry just because of geographically where they were located, and they still wanted to have that continuance. It was just easier than in 96 of like, well, the Big Eight needs a lot of help because they're going to potentially lose schools. The Southwestern Conference needs help. You know, they're at least going to take the bigger brands out of the Southwestern Conference and bring them into the Big 12. So why don't we just make everybody happy and make this happen? So let me read to you a little bit as far as kind of what had happened all the way up until this point. So apparently in 1984, the U.S. Supreme Court ruled that the NCAA versus the Board of Regents of the University of Oklahoma, that the NCAA could not punish its members for selling their media content. As a result, individual schools and athletic conferences were free to negotiate contracts on their behalf.
The Big Ten and the Pac-10 at the time sold their rights to ABC, whereas most of the Division I football programs or the FBS sold their rights together through an organization called the College Football Association to ABC and CBS. But in 1990, it definitely changed because Notre Dame decided they didn't want to do that anymore, and they sold their home game rights to NBC, and they've been with NBC ever since. So then the SEC decided to expand when they got Arkansas. They also got South Carolina to join in 1990. Also made a little bit of some shockwaves with Arkansas leaving the Southwestern Conference. Both the SWC and the Big Eight recognized they were kind of in a poor position. The SEC had about 18% of the national TV audience. Big Eight had about 8.1%. The SWC only had about 6.7%, so just under 7%. So all of that happens. And at one point, the SWC was seen as one of the most dominant football conferences in America. It was actually seen as a peer to the other elite conferences, such as the Pac-12 or Pac-10 at the time, the Big Ten, the SEC, and the Big Eight. But there's a lot of issues. They were still struggling. They're having issues as far as recruiting and whatnot goes. And then, of course, they had the flirtation at the time. And this is what I'm kind of learning more now, even as somebody who follows college football pretty regularly. So if this gives you any idea, realistically, as much as we're college football fans, you're always going to unearth some type of history. And that's kind of the cool thing about college football is a lot of this is kind of seen. It's just I don't think people recognize that it was seen at one point back in the time. So in the early 90s, you know, after Arkansas and South Carolina moved to the SEC, there were some other schools kind of poaching. The Big Ten had invited Penn State to join, and then Missouri had actually shown interest in trying to join the Big Ten. The Big Ten actually around that time was exploring adding Kansas, Missouri, and Rutgers all in the 90s. They did eventually add Rutgers in November of 2012, and they officially joined in 2014. As I think I covered that hopefully in the last episode. If not, I might have to redo that, but that's perfectly okay. And in the early 90s, because of how good the Pac-10 had been with USC, UCLA, a lot of the California schools, Texas had actually entered discussions, and maybe we want to join the Pac-10 just because it's a little bit different. It's, you know, the academics were pretty good. It's a little bit more open and kind of fits what Austin, the city of Austin, was kind of looking for. But if they did, the Pac-10 wanted to add Texas and they wanted to add Colorado. But apparently the offer didn't come until after the formation of the Big 12. And then apparently there's a report that Stanford refused to vote in the University of Texas in an effort to protect their dominance in non-revenue sports. Which is kind of weird, and apparently they had to have a unanimous vote as far as expanding goes. So with all that, and the Pac-12 and the Pac-10 had always kind of flirted with trying to add Texas for many, many years anyway. They tried to do it again in the early 2000s. So as it continues on, apparently Texas, once the word got out, they also wanted to try to leave. They wanted to try to bring Texas A&M with them to the Pac-10. To one, keep another Texas school, kind of bring that rivalry, bring another familiarity person with them, and bring another big brand, but didn't really want to do it. But eventually it ended up happening where a lot of the leadership in Texas for a lot of these Texas-based schools eventually worked out a deal where Texas A&M, Baylor, and Texas Tech would all join the Big Eight that was new forming into the Big 12, which ultimately ended up working out. So the new Big 12 then included Colorado, Iowa State, Kansas State, Missouri, Nebraska, Oklahoma, Oklahoma State, Baylor, Texas, Texas A&M, Texas Tech. So a good amount of schools. And then unfortunately that left Houston, Rice, SMU, and TCU all kind of left out. And then there was rumors they were trying to flirt with bringing in BYU as well as New Mexico into the fray, but ultimately didn't end up doing that. So, and it pretty much stayed like this all the way until about the 2010-2011 season. And so during that time, there was a lot of instability again. Part of it was due to
the issues as far as the TV contracts, which is one of the issues that happened recently with the Pac-12. So the Pac-12 existed for an extremely long time. Obviously, they have a huge tie-in history with a lot of the major conferences now. They had a lot of great teams in the Pac-12 for a really long time. But they ran into the same issue recently of they have a lot of really good schools. They have a lot of good, really good big brands. But unfortunately, the TV contracts and the money, ultimately it being a business, did not work out the way that they wanted it to.

to do a big payout. We don't have to give you a whole bunch of money for the payout. So why don't we do some flirtation and whatnot? And so around that 2010, 2014 range, the Big 12 was hit really hard. They lost Colorado to the Pac-12, and they ultimately also added Utah, if I remember correctly, when that happened. But then they also lost Nebraska to the Big Ten, and then they lost Mizzou, and they lost Texas A&M to the SEC. So to replace them, the Big 12 ultimately ended up adding they added TCU from the, I believe they were in the either Mountain West or the WAC, the Western Athletic Conference at the time. I think they were in the Mountain West, if I remember correctly. And then they ultimately added West Virginia. Now, West Virginia was interesting because they were coming from and also recently dissolved power conference in the Big East. And the Big East still does exist in basketball, but no longer in football. And so when they lost four teams, they were able to replace them with two. So they were able to, you know, have Texas Tech, Baylor, TCU, Oklahoma, Oklahoma State, Kansas State, Iowa State, and West Virginia. So they were able to still keep a fairly good amount of teams. They were still able to at least keep 12. And so even with that, they still chose to retain the Big 12 name despite dropping the 10 schools. And even though the Big 10 probably wouldn't let that happen, even though the Big 10 had decided to up its number of schools to 11 in 1990. And they were like, yeah, we're not gonna rename just for that. And so that was kind of a rocky time for them as this happens. Apparently the Pac-12 had also tried to poach not only Texas during that time, but they also wanted Oklahoma because they wanted to try to get them to go as a pair. And it would have been a massive pain had they done that. Part of the other issue, they didn't like the unequal distribution of TV revenue, which you actually see that a lot in today's time. You hear that a lot with the ACC, and it's not as bad as I think it used to be, and a lot of conferences have started to realize that as far as teams are very quick to want to move and want to leave. And so in the ACC, it was mainly happening with Clemson, Miami, and Florida State. And I believe North Carolina was the fourth team recently that was basically like, look, we should not be making as much money as like Wake Forest or Boston College, who has historically not been great at football, especially within the last few years. Like, why are we getting paid as much money as them, even though we have bigger brands, we've won more, we've done more in the, in a world of what can you do for me right now, we've done more and you're paying us basically the bare minimum as some of these other schools, which when you kind of think about it, it's like, that kind of makes sense. So they're like, yeah, you know what? We're not going to touch that. Just here's the money. Right. And so all of this happens and they have a huge exodus as far as teams, and then they're able to bring some teams in. Well, apparently in 2016, the conference authorized the commissioner at the time, the Big 12 commissioner at the time, Bob Bowlsby, to begin, talking to other schools that might potentially be interested. And it does kind of make me wonder if these schools really have to give permission for that. Or if it's one of those, like, there's kind of this, like, maybe a loose thing of, hey, if you just happen to be there, and again, this is just purely hypothetical, right? If they're there and let's say, Iowa comes and is like, hey, we'd be interested in joining the Big 12. Like, we're kind of tired of dealing with the Big Ten. Like, geographically, it'd make a lot of sense, which I know geography doesn't really play a factor into college football anymore, especially when it comes to conferences. But, hey, we'd get Iowa State, we'd get Colorado, we'd still get this, we'd still get that. Like, it would all theoretically make sense. So I do kind of wonder if they don't kind of have a loose, like, yeah, see who, maybe. And then we'll go from there.
But again, here's what I kind of think is funny when you go

0: back and look at these reports, how some of these schools are kind of first pursued, nothing really happens, and then ultimately it does end up happening. So in 2016, apparently, ESPN reported that Big 12 had narrowed its list of potential schools down to 12. So they were looking at Air Force, BYU, UCF, Cincinnati, Colorado State, UConn, Houston, Rice, South Florida, SMU, Temple, and Tulane. The conference opted not to pursue schools such as Arkansas State, Boise State, Eastern Carolina, New Mexico, Northern Illinois, San Diego State, UNLV, schools that were linked to this potential expansion or had publicly expressed interest in joining the conference. And apparently in September, ESPN reported that the University of Memphis was officially ruled out as a potential member, and then no actual expansion happened at this time. Houston was seen as a top contender, but pushback from other Texas schools resulted in their inclusion being unlikely. BYU refused to schedule games on Sunday to hurt membership chances, and then ultimately the conference chose not to add any more schools after it was given permission by the NCAA to host a conference championship game with its top two teams. And so they didn't expand for a good while. I mean, it was another 5 years before that was even considered. So in 2021, Oklahoma and Texas decided they were done. They wanted to move on to the SEC. I felt like it was one of those Oklahoma and Texas weren't going to be taken seriously because they were in the Big 12. And I think part of it was also when you look at where Oklahoma and Texas has been over the last, 26 years, Oklahoma won a national title in the early 2000s. Texas won one in the middle of the 2000s and then at least went to one in 2009, but hasn't been back since. They've been closed, but they haven't officially been back. And to me, it looked like Oklahoma and Texas wanted to basically take that next step of where do we go from here? We need to be better. We need to be in a better conference. Like we can't sit here, potentially lose a game to lose like a random game to someone like Kansas State who doesn't do very well. And then that potentially keep us out of a playoff and potentially keep us from being able to move on and potentially compete for a national title. So with this, they requested, they reached out to the SEC about a potential move. They're the two biggest brands, two of the oldest blue blood programs. And if you ever hear the term blue blood in college football, that's typically a school that historically has almost always done well, even if they have like some bad off years like Texas has had for prior to Steve Sarkisian getting there for last like 20 years. Well, not 20 years, I don't want to say it, last like 15. Texas has had a lot of kind of bad years. It's like they really haven't lived up to the expectation, the brand that usually comes with Texas. So they decide to lead to the SEC. Apparently from what I'm reading here, the Big 12 sent ESPN a cease and desist letter on July 28th, claiming that the network conspired to damage the league by luring Texas and Oklahoma to the SEC. The letter alleges that ESPN had taken certain actions that are intended not only to harm the Big 12 conference, but result in financial benefits for the ESPN. And ESPN employees have discussed and provided incentives for at least one conference to raise 3 to 5 members from the Big 12. And in doing so, they are prepared to reward them with future television proceeds, which does kind of make sense because the fact that the SEC is exclusively owned by ESPN, whereas the Big 12, they did things a little bit more uniquely. They kind of double dipped. They get a little bit of money from Fox and they get a little bit of money from ESPN, and both networks cover them. Whereas, the Big Ten kind of dabbled in that, but they primarily gave a lot of their media rights to Fox, with a little bit to ESPN, and same the Pac-12, they kind of dabbled a little bit in both. And so it does kind of make sense. Well, when this happened, the Big 12 decided they needed to be proactive, and they needed to add big schools, and they needed to add big schools that would be able to potentially replace the massive loss of Oklahoma and Texas. So they were fortunate enough, they did end up finally adding Cincinnati, who had just been in a college football playoff not too long before. They were finally able to get Houston in, who had also done pretty well. It also really strengthens their basketball program for as a conference. They added UCF. Same thing. They claim a national title within those last few years, but they still were able to add them. And then BYU, even though I'll be honest, I'm not the biggest BYU fan. I don't get the hype around BYU. I get the statistics, I can't argue wins, but BYU was finally invited to also join Big 12, especially with a lot of recent success. They've been pretty highly ranked. They had won a lot of games. So it ultimately ended up working out, and they were able to add them in pretty quickly. So they were able, so they were losing two schools, but they were finally able to add four. So with that happening, it ultimately benefited them pretty well. There was discussions in 2022 that they wanted to potentially add a Gonzaga, who is a basketball-only school, and again, just kind of continue to strengthen the Big 12 as a kind of a basketball powerhouse when you look at, when you look at Baylor, when you look at Kansas. They were bringing in Houston. Houston's really good as far as basketball-wise goes. Texas Tech is kind of up and down there for a little bit. So, I mean, Iowa State is almost always good at basketball for them. So they had a lot of reason to try to bring them in. Ultimately, didn't end up working. And so they just kind of kept what they had. Oklahoma and Texas finally leave. Well, they also got another little bit of a break. So when the next big shift happened of the Pac-12 basically dissolving, USC and UCLA were leaving to the Big Ten. That left a huge hole in the Pac-12. And they were kind of scrambling of, what do we do now? In the Big 12, they're like, well, we're going to kind of take advantage of this. They kind of flirted. They actually voted unanimously to bring Colorado back, who was a founding member. So they voted to bring Colorado back. Colorado was like, you know what? Yeah, we're going to go ahead and do it. And then, so another team has left the Pac-12. And so they're like, okay, who else should we try to bring over into the Big 12 to, again, just continue to add as far as like firepower, as far as good teams go and whatnot. And then ultimately they were able to get Arizona, Arizona State, and Utah, the quote unquote four corner states, if you want to include Colorado in there. So they were able to get a fairly decent amount of firepower to replace a lot of the teams that they were losing. And there's still talks about they want to expand. There's been a lot of talks about if they want to add UConn, especially for basketball. Now, that would include football, I believe, but basketball-wise, it would give them a really good school on both the men's and the women's side. I mean, that would be crazy if they were able to do that. I know Memphis had actually applied about wanting to come in. I don't necessarily know if they would, and it's been kind of a weird hit and miss with that. I don't know what it is about Memphis that the Big 12 doesn't like or care for. Basketball, Memphis has actually been pretty good. Now, football is a little bit of a kind of hit and miss with Memphis, but they're real hesitant about that. I know for me, and again, this is just me being kind of silly at this point, I know this is supposed to be kind of college football for dummies, but you kind of tell me what you think if you're sitting here learning about this. When I play video games like college football 25, 26, or 27, and I have the opportunity to basically redo the conferences back, I try to bring back the Pac-12 a lot of times in kind of a good mixture. I usually leave Arizona and Arizona State and Utah and Colorado all back in the Big 12. I leave those. I take all the new Pac-12 schools that they're adding. I put Oregon, I put UCLA, USC, and Washington all back. I put Cal and Stanford back into there. But then when I look at the Big 12, I'm like, you know, when I look at some of the teams that are quote-unquote lower schools, which again, I'll cover this in a later episode as far as the group of six. I'll probably do kind of a big episode describing maybe each conference a little bit, but I won't go super deep into all of them. But schools like Memphis, I think, would be good for the Big 12. I think Tulane finally taking a step back up into the Power Four conference after they left the SEC many, many years ago, and especially because they've had a consistently good football team for a really long time. Tulane's been pretty decent. They even got a big win against USC a few years ago. I would bring Tulane into the Big 12. I'd bring Memphis. I'd bring Tulane. When I kind of look at some of the other, like other schools, as far as like the group of six go, those are kind of the two big ones that I would say stick out to me. You could maybe argue USF if you wanted to maybe give another Florida school into the Big 12. just to kind of help increase your Florida presence. USF, you know, they were a big brand back when they were at the Big East. They were even competing for, they weren't in national title games, but they were competing. Like they were actually pretty good. And you got to remember, USF was competing with the likes of West Virginia in its heyday. They were competing with Miami in its heyday. So like USF has the history and the more recent success of being able to be really good. So I would, if I was the Big 12, I would at least entertain it. Now it does suck because that's three. So it'd be an odd number if you decided to do that. But I guess it's not as bad because you just need nine conference games. So it's not like you have to worry about divisions anymore, luckily. So yeah, I think I would probably stick with those three. If I was the Big 12 and I was going to continue to expand, I think I would do Memphis, Tulane, and probably USF. But that's just me personally. That's just me. But then let's get into the other big part of the Big 12, though. No pun intended. And if you can't see this if you're listening this via podcast or whatever you're listening to, I will describe this as best as I can. These are some of the big 12 rivalries. Now kind of the good and bad with the Big 12 being a mixture of old and new, having some teams coming over from the Pac-12, as well as, you know, having some teams having left other conferences, you kind of lost a lot of the, big time rivalries that you would potentially have. Now I might be missing a couple of these. It is unfortunate that like Oklahoma State to me doesn't really have a big rival in the Big 12 anymore because Oklahoma is gone. So unfortunately Oklahoma State is not on here. And kind of the same, I'm trying to think of anybody else who might not be on here as far as the Big 12 teams that don't really have a major rival. I'm not really kind of seeing it. And then some of these too, it's kind of one of those, like, I don't know if I would consider this a true like rivalry. Like there are other teams that I've seen play that I would say are bigger rivalries, but unfortunately they're all out of conference. And I just wanted to focus primarily on the Big 12 itself. So coming over from the Pac-12 into the Big 12, you have Arizona versus Arizona State, the Battle of Arizona. That's an absolute big rivalry. For anybody who is on the All Sports All Plays Network, and Jay is a big Sun Devils fan, and from what I've heard from him, he definitely knows the rivalry between the Wildcats and the Sun Devils. So that's a big one. Kansas versus Kansas State, the Sunflower Showdown. That's probably one of the biggest in the Big 12 still, as far as football and basketball goes, even though it's been really lopsided for a long time with Kansas State like basically sweeping them for years. I don't think Kansas has beaten them since it's like the early 2000s, I think, or maybe they beat them once recently. But I think it's like out of the last 16 matchups, Kansas State has won. So that one's really bad. One of my favorites, and again, if you can't see this, if you can't see the visual, but it makes me laugh, Baylor versus Texas Tech. And for the abbreviations for Baylor is BU, and then Texas Tech is TT, so it spells butt. Yeah, I'm probably like a 12-year-old boy as far as my humor, just seeing butt on here. But that's a pretty massive rivalry, especially just the fact that it's in Texas. You get the inter-Texas rivalries. A lot of the Texas schools will almost always butt up against each other and almost always play each other really, really hard. So that's a big-time rivalry. The Holy War, you've got Utah versus BYU. Again, you've got the whole entire state of Utah behind this. It was one of those, they stopped playing this rivalry for a little bit, and then it ultimately came back, and we're fortunate it also came back in the form of the Big 12, as far as, you know, now that they're being in the same conference, they don't necessarily have to play each other anymore, but there's no reason that they shouldn't play each other anymore. Then you have another one, you have Baylor versus TCU, another big Texas rivalry. Now, one that is kind of a Big East throwback, one's a Big East throwback. One is technically an American throwback. You have Cincinnati versus West Virginia. That was a big one as far as the Big East goes. It also kind of helped just geographically having that. Now, the bad part is it's not one of those that's probably going to be one of the most recognized rivalries. It's kind of the only bad part about West Virginia having to have joined the Big 12 is a lot of the rivalries it lost. West Virginia used to have a lot of big rivalries with Pitt, with Penn State, with Virginia Tech, a lot of the schools that are actually in the ACC. But unfortunately, at the time when the Big East dissolved and they were taking schools, the ACC actually didn't care for West Virginia's academic standards. They were too low for the ACC, and so they kind of left West Virginia without really an option or a home, so they decided to join the Big 12 because the Big 12 was like, yeah, we'll take you because we kind of need bodies and big brands, and you guys are really good there for a really long time, especially as far as recruiting goes. Another big Texas rivalry, got Houston versus Texas Tech. Now, Colorado versus Utah. Again, if I have any Colorado fans in the comments or that follow or watch me, let me know what you think about this. I don't consider Utah the biggest Colorado rival. To me, I have two schools that I would pick as Colorado's biggest rivals, but that aren't in the Big 12, and that's Colorado State and Nebraska. Like, Nebraska kind of makes sense. It's a Big 8 school. It's another Power 4 school that they've fought for so many years. You know, Colorado was really good in the late 80s and 90s. Nebraska was really good throughout almost all of the 90s. So, to me, Colorado versus Nebraska is a bigger rivalry, but I don't see it as much with Utah. Now, I know it kind of carried over as far as being in the Pac-12 for a little bit there, but I just personally don't see it. Then you have Colorado versus Kansas State. Again, another kind of old school Big 8 rivalry. Iowa State versus Kansas State. I believe this is like Farmageddon, if I remember correctly, the name, which is kind of cool. I like the name. Again, it's one of those rivalries that you probably don't hear a lot about unless you live in like Iowa or Kansas, or you just live kind of in the Great Plains / Midwest area. But it's one that I feel is usually pretty entertaining. And then, of course, another Texas rivalry of Texas Tech versus TCU. And then, like I said, as far as the American Athletic Conference, the AAC, you have Cincinnati versus UCF, which is pretty good. And both of these schools, I feel like right now, are kind of on par with each other. They're not bad. They're definitely getting used to being, you know, in the Power Four role, being able to compete, recruit a little bit better. I don't consider it like the biggest rivalry. Again, if I'm wrong, if you're a fan or attend any of these schools and you think that I'm wrong, please feel free to tell me in the comments, you know, argue with me, tell me I'm wrong, tell me I'm right, whichever the case may be. But yeah, that is the Big 12. And like I said, I think I mentioned at the beginning of this, but if I didn't, this to me is probably one of the most fun conferences. It's a conference that technically, as it sits right now, Texas Tech is the heavy hitting favorite to win it. But historically over the years, ever since Oklahoma left, the Big 12 has not really had one of those teams that is like top heavy in the conference all the time. Like I said, it was typically Texas or Oklahoma for many, many years. And you would maybe have someone kind of sneak in there and win a Big 12 conference championship in between there. I think if I remember it, Kansas State won it one year. They actually beat Texas to get it, if I remember correctly. Baylor ended up kind of sneaking in there one year, won the Big 12 championship. Texas Tech won it the most recently. So it always kind of rotates through these different teams as far as who's going to represent the conference. Arizona State won it their first year of technically being in the conference. And ironically enough, ended up facing Texas in the first round of the college football playoffs. So to me, it's a fun conference because it kind of seems like even with NIL and all of that, everybody's just basically on the same playing field. Obviously, Texas Tech has a little bit more of the money to spend than some of the other schools do. And again, I could be number-wise, I could be wrong on that. But that's just kind of what it feels like. And as it sits right now, if you really look at the standings of the Big 12, you could probably argue the two top-heavy schools would be Texas Tech and BYU as far as who you would probably argue is going to compete for the conference for a long time. I really wouldn't be surprised if Utah doesn't continue to compete for a while. They were really well ran for a long time under Kyle Whittingham, supposedly the new coaches. You know, the new coach has been there not just as long, but he's been there for a long time. He learned under Kyle Whittingham, who learned from Urban Meyer. Urban Meyer, I still believe, stays in contact with Utah, so they might still have a little bit there as far as support and kind of mentorship that they could add. So when you look at the Big 12, there's a lot of room for flexibility and growth. And like I said, when you sit here, you look at kind of the two power conference league when it comes to the SEC and Big 10. To me, I feel the Big 12 is basically the third man. Like they're in third place, which is better than what I feel the ACC is in as it stands right now. I feel like if and when the ACC dissolves, if it happens, and the teams bolt to the Big Ten or the SEC, I feel like the Big 12 is going to basically pick everybody else up, and it's just going to kind of be the land of opportunity and the land of chances as far as conference goes with being able to compete, being able to potentially win a conference, win some big games, really kind of get battle tested and then be able to move on from there. So that's my feelings. That's my thought. Let me know what y'all think in the comments. If you like this, please like, share, subscribe. You can get this wherever you get podcasts. If you want to watch the video version, you can definitely find it on YouTube. All of my social media is at Inside the Hoosier Mind. Big shout out and big thanks again to Military Broadcast Radio, helping give veterans a voice. Definitely check them out at mbradio.us. If you're watching this on the video, on your lower right side, there's a little QR code that you can scan. You can check out everything that Military Broadcast Radio does as far as an actual organization, how they help veterans get their voice, how they help veterans get the equipment that they need to be able to podcast. They also help teach them as far as offering classes. They help show them how to do graphics or do graphics for them, the intro videos, all of that. And then if you also want to help an individual veteran or an actual show, you can do it through that too. Also check out Gunfighter Beard Co. If you want a great beard, if you want great beard care products, if you want to smell good, look good, feel good, he's a Marine out of South Carolina. All of his products are, handmade. They're all natural, and he ships here in the U.S. Definitely check him out. Again, I don't make any money from him. It was just one of those. I use his products. I like the guy. I asked him if he'd be okay to sponsor. He said yes. So check out Gunfighter Beard Co. If you want great beard care products as well. Appreciate everybody tuning in. We will be back next week. Haven't figured out what I want to talk about yet as far as next week goes. I could probably actually, yes, I do. I'm going to talk about the SEC next week. What am I talking about? So if you want to jump in as far as the SEC discussions next week, I'm going to talk about the history of it. I'm going to talk about the big rivalries as far as the SEC goes. And yeah, so I appreciate everybody. Hope y'all had a great 4th. Hope y'all continue to have a great week and great summer. We'll be back with more college football, a little bit more history, and just helping people learn more about college football. Appreciate it, and we will see y'all next week.
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1: Hello, everybody, and welcome to Into the Weeds podcast here on Military Broadcast Radio. I'm Amber, and I hope everybody is having a wonderful 4th of July. This is a recorded episode. Alora and I are out having fun, I'm sure, at this time. So I hope that everybody is enjoying the day. So today we are actually joined by a woman who has come to Military Broadcast Radio to become a host. And I'm going to read her bio real quick. So Beverly is a U.S. Army veteran, a licensed master social worker, educator, applied behavioral analyst professional, and a doctor of social work, candidate at Simmons University. She holds a Master of Science in Education and has completed specialized training in supporting military populations and individual placement and support employment. Throughout her career, Beverly has dedicated herself to helping children and families through education, behavioral health, advocacy, and evidence-based practices. As the founder and president of Progressive Strides Incorporated, she is passionate about strengthening families by supporting parents and caregivers. She is also the creator and host of The Family Project, Beyond Birth, a podcast exploring postpartum depression, mental health, recovery, and family life. Through conversations with parents, healthcare professionals, researchers, and advocates, Beverly works to educate, reduce stigma, and promote healing, resilience, and hope. Beverly is now going to be a host at MBR. So welcome, Beverly, to Military Broadcast Radio. And if I can find my interview of the week. Actually, I don't have one in this studio, so we're just going to bring Beverly up. Hey, Beverly, how are you?
2: I'm doing pretty good, Amber. How are you?
1: I'm very well. Thank you so much for joining us here on MBR, and thank you for coming and actually wanting to be part of the team.
2: My pleasure.
1: So can you tell us a little bit about who you are and why you decided to go into postpartum depression work and talking about that on your show?
2: Well, I am a proud Army veteran and also a behavior analyst. We have been working with children for the past, children with autism for the past 10 years. So I'm passionate about supporting not only the kids, but also their families, because some of these families have no voice, mm-hmm. or they're not empowered. And even if they have a voice, they don't know how to use it. So my goal and what I've been doing is empowering them to treat, and I also treat them with positive regard, let them know that they matter. And also provide a voice for them that they can speak out, whether it's related to health, their mental health, their psychological health, or just the resources that are available to them that they're not aware of. Okay. And the reason why I decided to go into this this podcast, which is entitled The Family Project, Beyond Birth, Exploring Postpartum Depression, Mental Health, Recovery, and Family Life. It's because I want to create a safe space for parents, healthcare professionals, researchers, and advocates, that they can also have honest conversation about postpartum depression without that stigma, mm-hmm. and a place where we can educate families and to let them know that they're not alone. You know, we're in this together. It's a group effort.
1: Mm-hmm. Okay, so what drew you to focus on mental health? Did you have an experience like postpartum depression or something like that? I've never experienced that. And fortunately, I've never been around anybody that I know of that experienced that, you know, to where I was actually dealing with it on a regular basis. So how did you come into that?
2: I have never had postpartum depression because, of course, I have no kids. But okay. But going in these homes and working like so personal with these families, such an intimate setting, because I do home therapy and I've seen many parents who are struggling, mm-hmm. and they don't have someone that it, because of the stigma that's attached to it, attached to mental health. Some of them, they're not open to actually have a discussion with whether it's family members or friends, or so I see that they're struggling alone. Mm-hmm. So then I start asking myself, you know, what can I do to help? how can I provide an outlet for these parents to be able to get the support that they need?
1: Yeah, that's kind of, my husband and I kind of did that a little bit, just on our own.
2: Yeah.
1: We would go to church and there would be certain kids that were autistic and very hard to handle, things like that.
2: Yeah.
1: And so my husband, being the big guy that he is, and he would go in and, you know, just be like this gentle giant and go in and hang out with the kids and, you know, just take a little bit of time, or allowing the family to have a little bit of time to themselves.
2: Yes.
1: Because it's so hard. And especially the one kid I'm actually thinking of, the kid was probably 6'3". My husband's 6'6". And the kid was probably about 300 pounds.
2: Wow.
1: Yeah. And his parents were very elderly. They were in their 70s, you know, so they really couldn't handle him. So my husband would go in and at least once a week go and hang out with him and stuff like that. So I commend you that you see the need and you're trying to actually do that. So
2: thank you.
1: So
2: I mean,
1: no, go ahead.
2: There's a handbook that's given to these parents,
1: yeah,
2: when their kids, most time it's a first time experience for these parents. Sometimes it's the first child, and then you don't know what to do because there's, like I said, there's not a handbook written to say, mm-hmm, okay, here it is. You're leaving the hospital, your kid have autism, or so this is the steps you can take. So it's all new to them, and it's frustrating. They don't know, mm-hmm, what to do, and they don't know where to help. And then with certain culture, I mean, mental health, the stigma. So yeah, then they're going through this alone.
1: Mm-hmm.
2: So,
1: yeah, unfortunately, a lot of pockets of society don't believe that mental health problems exist, or if that they do, you know, it's a spiritual thing instead of a medical thing. And
2: right,
1: sometimes, I mean, you know, I am a believer, so mm-hmm, I definitely believe in spiritual oppression and stuff like that. But there's also, you know, chemical imbalances and genetic yes, predisposition to depression.
2: Mm-hmm.
1: So,
2: I mean, I'm Christian too, and I pray. I have strong faith, but mm-hmm, we're as mental health professional, we're placed and given this gift for a reason.
1: Yeah.
2: So you can pray, but at the same time, you have to be practical.
1: Yeah, you definitely do, and unfortunately, yeah, people suspend their logic a lot of times when it comes to these types of things.
2: Yes.
1: Unfortunately. So how common is postpartum depression?
2: It's very common. Because so, I've done, since I started doing the research, I realized that it's more common than I thought it was. But it's just that it's a hidden secret because of the stigma that's attached to it. Because on the blame game, that's a lot of mothers struggle, and the guilt that, mm-hmm, the mothers, because they're thinking, they're told that it's their fault why they're going through whatever the experience is. So then a lot of parents, because of that, they don't want to speak, that they refuse to speak about it.
1: Mm-hmm.
2: So they're going through it alone. And then not only are the mothers struggling, but the kids are struggling too. Because yeah, if you cannot relate to your child, if you cannot show your child that love, because mm-hmm, a mother's love, that's the first bond. That's the first place where a child learns to bond is with the mother. And if the mother is not able to bond with her child, then the problem starts there.
1: Well, yeah, and most women, I would assume, you know, see that this is supposed to be a wonderful, beautiful moment in their lives, a happy moment, and yet they're not happy. And so I'm sure that really plays psychologically with them, you know, about, are they a bad person? You
2: yes,
1: know, stuff like that. Mm-hmm. So I remember when my daughter, Alora, was born, she was my first child. And I remember as soon as they handed her to me, I'm like, oh my God, I don't want to kill her.
2: Yes.
1: So I was so afraid that I was going to hurt her, you know, because I had never really been around small babies. And so I didn't know what to do. Thankfully, my husband had helped raise some of his nieces.
2: Right.
1: So he knew something about it. Otherwise, we probably would have been really sad.
2: Wow. And but imagine this thing or this person, this little person is handed to you.
1: Yeah.
2: And then there's no bond. There's no love there. You cannot relate to the child.
1: I can't imagine that. I genuinely can't. And a lot of us, you know, I guess, you know, I think so when you don't, when you can't emotionally bond with somebody, you know, a lot of times people will say, oh, you're a psychopath, or, mm-hmm. you know, you don't have any empathy. So, you know, that kind of stuff. And I'm sure that really plays heavily on a new mom like that. I really can't imagine.
2: It does. And that's where the blaming comes in. And then that creates a lot of shame, a lot of disappointment, mm-hmm. because a mother is supposed to, I mean, you're supposed to bond with your child naturally.
1: Yeah.
2: But the opposite is true. If you can't bond with your child, and then you start to blame yourself.
1: Mm-hmm.
2: You so what are some, all this guilt.
1: Yeah. So what are some early warning signs that family members should recognize?
2: I think, I mean, if you can't, the way I look at it, I mean, if you're not hugging your child, you're not seeing your child as this special person, because that's what it's supposed to be. When you see that mm-hmm. child, you're supposed to feel that love, that excitement, that joy. That's just a bundle of joy. And it's a miracle that you created this individual. You mm-hmm. think about it. I mean, this is something new. This is a miracle that you create. This person came from you. It's a part of you. Mm-hmm. Because it's one thing, a dad, yes, a dad helped to produce a child, but then that child grew inside of you.
1: Yeah.
2: And then to think that it's a miracle that you did that. And then to think, okay, this bundle of joy, but I cannot relate. Mm-hmm. But then you can do, so that's where the early signs comes in. And then I think it's different for every mom though, mm-hmm. because some moms just think that, okay, it's because they're scared. Some moms are just scared. Sometimes it's not necessarily, see what I'm saying? So because sometimes that's not even an early sign. When you're thinking, okay, I don't want to drop the baby. I don't want to hurt the kid. It's so tiny. So sometimes it's mixed signals too.
1: Yeah. And I actually refrain from holding babies that are fairly brand new. They've got to at least be a month old before I try to hold them, because I'm scared to death.
2: Yeah. But I think if it's an ongoing process. Because after a while, it's an ongoing process, and you realize that, okay, I cannot bond at all. There's no love there. I don't want to see the child. Mm-hmm. I can't play with the child. I don't want the child around me at all. Then that's when you start to think, okay, a bulb is supposed to go off then. Our light's supposed to go off then and say, okay, something is wrong.
1: So with family members, they're not going to see that internal struggle. So what about family members? What are some things that might be a sign that somebody's going through this?
2: I mean, withdraw, because a lot of times these parents, they withdraw, because if you cannot relate to someone, you cannot tell someone what your internal struggles are, then it's naturally for the mother to withdraw and to go in isolation.
1: Mm-hmm.
2: So I think those are some of the telltale signs. If you're withdrawing from people, withdrawing from your child, and if you're in isolation, because most mothers with a young mother, you would want family member to come around. You want them to share that joy that you're experiencing. But if you're in a withdrawal mode and you're in isolation, you're not talking. Those are some of the telltale signs for family members to look out for.
1: Now, would somebody with like hypervigilance, like always like scared that something's going to happen, is that connected to postpartum depression, or is that
2: I don't think so. I don't think so.
1: Past trauma.
2: Sometimes just past trauma. Yeah.
1: Okay.
2: You're just in that mood where you're just hypervigilant, you're just overprotective. Sometimes that's what it is. So it doesn't necessarily mean that it's postpartum.
1: Okay. Yeah, I was overprotective a lot with my first child. My son, I was way less overprotective with.
2: Yeah. Yeah, because it became a routine. The second child, it becomes a routine.
1: Yeah, it does. It really does. But when you're first handed this little bundle of life that you know that you are responsible for taking care of.
2: Right, I know. And that's a lot. It's a lot. Because when the child is coming, you're excited, you're happy, it's a joyous moment. But then you don't know what the outcome is going to be.
1: Yeah.
2: Once you're handed that little person.
1: Yeah.
2: Because you're responsible for a whole person, a whole individual.
1: You are. And yeah. Every choice you make, even though, you know, it is what it is, every choice you make, you know, forms that child.
2: I think it can become overwhelming. It becomes overwhelming too.
1: It does.
2: And that's where if you're not mentally strong or you're not getting that support, that psychological support, sometimes that plays into the whole depression that comes along with the responsibility as well.
1: Yeah, my husband and I, when our daughter was born, we were pretty much by ourselves. We moved to a town that I had grown up in as a kid, as an early teenager. And we were like 3.5 hours away from my parents and 3.5 hours away from his parents.
2: Wow.
1: And so it was kind of like meet in the middle. And so I remember not having a lot of support and all of that when I first had my daughter. And that was very hard. So I can't imagine going through that with actual postpartum depression.
2: Another thing too, like if it's the first family member who has experienced that, because sometimes there's no point of reference. So yeah. it's almost impossible for the parent, for the family members to relate because they have never seen that themselves. So I think sometimes it's not because they want to withdraw from the situation, but they don't know what to do.
1: Because
2: if you have no point of reference to say, okay, this is what happened to XYZ, so this is what we did. But if it's the first time, what do you do?
1: Yeah, and I'm sure people back in the day before they realized what this was were probably like, oh, man, shaming the mom. And, you know, and I'm sure it happens still today. But,
2: yeah, it's still been that because, I mean, like I said, mental health is still viewed as taboo in certain cultures. So even modern time now, modern times that we're experiencing, people are still seeing it that way.
1: Yeah, so, they are, unfortunately.
2: That's the reason a lot of mom refuse not that they refuse, some of them, they're just scared to ask for help.
1: Yeah. I mean, especially if you're dealing with it internally and there's no outward signs of what's going on.
2: Right.
1: That's really scary.
2: Another thing, because mental health is not something that's visible to the naked eyes. You have to have an eye to see those things.
1: Yeah, and I honestly didn't believe that I had any mental health problems for a long time. Right. Like, I was like, no, I'm fine. You know, because I genuinely am for the most part.
2: Right.
1: I go with the flow. I've had so many things happen to me in my life that it takes a lot to get me in that space of, like, crying and being upset, looking like I'm depressed. So I always thought, well, I'm not crying, I'm not upset, you know, so I'm not depressed. Come to find out, I'm genetically depressed, and I don't have, like, situational depression.
2: Right.
1: I just get unmotivated and very bored very easily. And, right. Yeah, so.
2: Another thing, like, sometimes those signs, but then you think that, okay, this is who I am, so I'm not really. And sometimes we just get into the mode of being denial.
1: I think that's what it was. I was just like, well, this is who I am. And I never thought about it until I started experiencing PTSD, you know, like full on having those issues. And then I was like, okay, well, I know something's wrong with me.
2: Right. And it's precisely for those reasons why I would like my podcast to be a place, a safe place for mothers, not only mothers, but family in general, they can come to and speak honestly. Where they're not judged, they're not ridiculed.
1: Yeah.
2: They're not to just let them know that we're providing that support, whether it's mentally, psychologically, physically, or whatever support they need. They can come and speak honestly, where it's a no judgment zone.
1: Yeah, well, I love that. So we're gonna transition into the military. What advice would you give to military spouses who may feel isolated after having a baby? So we're dealing with the actual military, because, you know, they get completely isolated. And if they don't put themselves out there and become friends with the wives on base and stuff like that, or if they live off base, you know, they can just be completely isolated.
2: I think you have to reach out. Whether it's if start with family members, start with friends, but our network. Mm-hmm. Networking, because sometimes networking helps, because sometimes the same thing that you're struggling with, another person is struggling with the same thing. So until mm-hmm. you reach out to that person and explain what it is, befriend other people, maybe befriend other moms, because just like I'm talking about this podcast, maybe another mom knew about it and they could tell you. But if you're in isolation and if you're by yourself all the time, then you'll never know. Sometimes you just have to network, go out there, whether you meet people in the supermarket, in the laundromat, wherever you meet people, you just have to just talk. I would advise military moms not to stay in isolation.
1: Mm-hmm. It's a lot easier said than done.
2: It is. But at the same time, we have to start. It takes like a little effort, just one step. I find, bite-sized pieces.
1: Yeah, I find myself isolating myself a lot because I spent 6.5 years in bed with chronic debilitating migraines. So I basically spent 6.5 years by myself. You know, I mean, my family was there, but I was in bed in a whole different part of the house, you know? So I tend to isolate myself now, whereas I used to be somebody that would always go out and I hated being at home. That was just not my gig. I always wanted to be out doing something, you know? So when does postpartum depression become a medical emergency, though?
2: I think for everyone it's different. I don't think, because, I mean, different people go through different stages. I wouldn't want to say I'm not an expert to say when it starts, so I wouldn't be able just to answer that question. But what I would want to say, different people experience different levels of strength or different levels of weakness.
1: Mm-hmm.
2: That's what I want to say. So it depends on the coping mechanism that you have in place.
1: Mm-hmm. Yeah, I'm just, you know, a lot of people want a clear cut answer as to when you need to go. Well, I'm the same way.
2: Yeah,
1: I need a clear cut answer as to when I need to go to the hospital and when I don't need to, because I hate going to the hospital.
2: But I think sometimes, but that's the whole idea. Sometimes we may think that people need to be fixed. A lot, because you're going through postpartum depression doesn't mean that you're broken.
1: Mm-hmm.
2: Sometimes it's just having that conversation, because a lot of times moms know exactly, they know exactly what to do, but what it is, they want to have that their voice be heard. Just someone you talk and someone listens, not just listen, but to be intentional about listening, active listening. Sometimes that's what the moms need, someone to listen, to hear them. To treat them okay, I'm someone because someone listens to me. So it's not necessarily that you want to fix someone or they want to be fixed. So most mothers don't need to be fixed. They just need to have a voice and for their voice to be heard.
1: Yeah, no, I agree.
2: Yeah.
1: So with your show, what kinds of conversations other than postpartum depression are you going to be having?
2: I think that my show is not only about postpartum depression, because as the title says, Beyond Birth, Exploring Postpartum Depression, also mental health, recovery, and family life. So it's a whole spectrum. It's not just about mental health. We want to support just the mom, but the family in general, because dads go through issues too. So we want to support the dads and the other family members, not just the mom, because it's I want to focus on holistic health.
1: Mm-hmm.
2: Where it's a combination, not just one individual, but the entire family.
1: Mm-hmm. Can you speak a little bit about that to the dads and some of the things that they experience?
2: Well, let the dad know that they can actually speak out as well, because sometimes mom struggles, but dad is struggling as well. And dad is silently struggling because not knowing what to do. And then the not knowing is very painful, very hurtful, because sometimes it's a stigma for men to actually speak up, because most time men go through the struggle all alone and not want to speak up because they don't want to seem as if they're weak. Because, you know, as

0: feel comfortable enough to actually want to talk about what they're struggling with.
1: Mm-hmm. That's awesome. I like that. So if one mother hears this interview today and realizes she's not alone, what do you hope she does after the program ends?
0: That she reaches out.
1: Okay.
0: And because that's the whole idea. If you have questions, she can actually, well, since my podcast is not up yet, but she can post her question to your website and then I'll be able to respond. So they don't have to wait for the podcast to be up. If someone hears this this interview today, I just want every woman to know that every child is born into a family and every family deserves support.
1: Yes, I totally agree with that.
0: Yeah, and that's my goal, is support to every family. So every person who hears this podcast can tell another person, tell another one, tell another one, and that's for the story to be global. To know that there's someone who cares.
1: Mm-hmm. Well, I am very encouraged that you are with MBR now, and that you have a safe space for people to come and be heard. So I thank you for even opening up that space.
0: Thank you. And I must say, I mean, the reason I came to MBR is because this radio station provides a space where they understand I'm military. So they give us that, they are able to instill this level of confidence in us and give us support, knowing that because this radio station, it's not only educators, but it's also inspirers, so we can actually continue to serve others in a meaningful way.
1: No, really. I mean, that honestly is the goal at MBR. I mean, we didn't hang up our service, you know, once we left the military. And I think we're all better people when we serve others.
0: There you go. Because it's one thing to learn. It's one thing to serve, but it's also to be a servant leader.
1: Yes, servant leader. And that's the thing I think a lot of people don't understand, is you can't be a leader without being a servant.
0: No.
1: It doesn't work.
0: No, it doesn't go. Because no one relates to you if you're just a leader. When you're a servant leader, you show empathy. Mm-hmm. And you can place yourself in that other person's position.
1: Yeah, exactly. When you can get down in the trenches with the lowest of your employees or whatever, you know, that's when you are effective and you make change.
0: And more relatable. Mm-hmm. And change comes with humility.
1: Yeah, most definitely. And if you're not humble, you will be humbled quick.
0: Yes, I agree.
1: So I want to ask you, have you ever, we're going to transition into my weird section now. Have you ever had any paranormal, cryptid, or UFO experiences?
0: No, I can't say I have.
1: You haven't?
0: No, not yet, actually. Not yet.
1: Have you had any interesting spiritual experiences?
0: I can't say I have.
1: Okay, dang.
0: Can't say I have.
1: I'm always trying to mind people, you know, because a lot of people don't realize that, in my opinion, a spiritual experience can fall into the paranormal experience.
0: Yes,
1: it's not normal. Mm-hmm. You know.
0: Yeah, I agree. I agree.
1: Okay, Beverly. Well, thank you so much for coming on here and talking to us and building that safe space for men and women to come in and just be heard and to maybe unburden themselves some.
0: Yes. Thank you so much.
1: Yeah, and I will let you guys know when Beverly's show will actually air. We haven't gotten to that point yet. I don't think we have we?
0: No, we haven't gotten there yet. Okay. It's going to be in July, maybe later this month, I think.
1: Okay. Yeah, I know. I'm having a hard time transitioning from June to July.
0: Yes. Yeah, we're in July, July 2nd.
1: Okay, everybody. Well, I hope that everybody has a very blessed day and that you go out and do something good to change the world for the better. And have a happy 4th of July.
2: Good morning.
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2: Welcome to the world of conscious positive thinking with MJ, where your thoughts become your power and your mindset becomes your compass. MJ is here to guide you through a journey of self-awareness, emotional mastery, and empowered living.

Good morning, good morning, good morning. I don't know if you can hear me. Good morning. So folks, I'm having extremely bad weather up here on my mountain, and I truly, I wanted to honor the United States today. I know that this is hard. It's hard for me. And I'm sure it's like aggravating trying to watch no sound, or now the screen is being frozen. I don't know how to fix it. I know that my beautiful family of MBR is working on this. And I just think it's part of all that is. So I'm not going to do the angel number again, but I am going to, and sorry if this is freezing on you. But I'm praying that you can just listen to what I wrote. In the beginning, I told you I have been doing this for about a month. I've been writing this and researching and wanting to pay tribute and homage as best as I can to my brothers and sisters in arms, to the United States, to those all before me, and to those who will always come after us. So this is the story about United States. I won't be taking breaks. I'm just going to go, and I'm just going to read down through it in my perspective. The American experiment, 250 years of liberty, faith, responsibility, and the soul of a nation. A nation unlike any other. Good morning, everybody, and welcome to the world of conscious positive thinking. This is going to be a little bit of a different twist, but a twist that I hope that you all can enjoy and that you all can remember. Thank you for beginning your day with me as we gather to celebrate a remarkable milestone in human history. This past weekend, we have celebrated the 250 years since the birth of the United States of America. 250 years. Wow. We just got to pause for a moment and allow that number to settle into our heart. Think of every generation that has walked this land since 1776. Think of every sunrise over the Atlantic Ocean, every harvest across the Midwest, every child who pledged allegiance to the flag, every family that gathered around a dinner table to give thanks, every soldier who stood watch through the darkness so someone that they could have never have met could sleep peacefully with no harm, every immigrant who caught their first glimpse of the United States and the Statue of Liberty with tears filling their eyes. I know that that was my family. Every citizen who casted a vote believing that their voice matters. Those moments, repeated millions upon millions of times, have woven together the American history. Today is not simply about fireworks. It's not merely about a parade. It is not only another national holiday. It is a celebration of one of history's greatest experiments. The belief that ordinary people like you and me create equal in dignity and endowed with rights that do not originate from government, could govern themselves through laws, shared responsibility, and endure principles. That idea transformed the world. Today, more nations practice representative government than at any other time in history. The path each nation has taken are unique, and many influences shaped that global development. America's founding became one important example that inspired movements for liberty in many places. The story of America is not a story of perfection. It's a story of perseverance. It is a story of continual growth. It is a story of the people striving to align reality more closely with the ideals expressed in the nation's founding documents. History records extraordinary accomplishments.
History also records painful failures. Recognizing both does not weaken patriotism, it strengthens it. Real love never requires pretending something is flawless. Real love acknowledges imperfections and remains committed to nurturing what is good. That truth applies to marriage. It applies to family. It applies to friendship. It applies to a nation. Loving America does not require believing every decision made across 250 years was right. Loving America means recognizing that this nation possesses ideals worth preserving, freedoms worth protecting, and opportunities worth expanding for future generations. Today, public conversation often invites people to choose one of two extremes. One extreme declares America has never done anything wrong, while the other insists America has never done anything right. History supports neither conclusion. History invites honesty. History invites humility. History invites gratitude. Every civilization leaves behind triumphs and tragedies. And we are no different, such as ancient Egypt, ancient Greece, the Roman Empire, the British Empire, the Ottoman Empire. Every civilization shaped humanity in meaningful ways while carrying imperfections that later generations continue to study. America is no different. The remarkable feature of the American experiment is not perfection. The remarkable feature is endurance. For 2.5 centuries, this constitutional republic has weathered revolution, civil war, economic depression, world war, social transformations, terrorism, technological revolutions, and deep political disagreements, while preserving the same constitutional framework through amendment, interpretation, the civic participation, rather than repeated replacement. That endurance is historically significant. It speaks to the strength of institutions, the resilience of citizens, and the enduring value many Americans place on liberty. Freedom, however, is often misunderstood. Freedom does not mean living without rules. Freedom does not mean doing whatever enters that mind. Freedom flourishes when liberty exists alongside responsibility. The founding fathers understood this very well. They recognized that a free people must also become a virtuous people. Laws alone cannot preserve liberty. Character preserves liberty. Integrity preserves liberty. Education preserves liberty. Service preserves liberty. Communities preserve liberty. Families preserve liberty. Faith for many Americans throughout history has strengthened the moral foundation that supports liberty. Whether expressed through churches, synagogues, mosques, temples, or quiet personal prayer, faith has inspired countless acts of courage, generosity, forgiveness, and sacrifice. Sacrifice, that's a big word. The United States has never established an official national religion. The Constitution protects every citizen's freedom to worship accordingly to conscience or not to worship at all. That freedom remains one of America's defining characteristics. Many of our nation's founders believe rights came from the Creator rather than from government. Others held different theological views.
Together, they crafted a constitutional system that protects the free exercise of religion while preventing the establishment of the national church. That balance has allowed remarkable religious diversities to flourish. Today, Christianity remains the largest religion practiced in the United States, alongside Christianity, Judaism, Muslim, Hinduism, Buddhism, Sikh, Indigenous, Humanist, and many other communities that contribute to the rich fabric of that mixing pot of the American life. That diversity exists because freedom protects conscience. The purpose of freedom is not an agreement. The purpose of freedom is allowing people to pursue truth according to conscience while respecting the equal rights of others. This principle has not always been lived perfectly, but even so, it remains one of the nation's highest aspirations. As we continue this journey together, I invite you to set aside your political labels and views. Set aside those social media arguments. Set aside your assumptions. Today, we gather as students of history, as citizens, as neighbors, as veterans, as parents, as grandparents, as immigrants, as descendants to those who arrived centuries ago, as people who share this remarkable land. Whether your family has lived here for 10 generations or 10 months, this conversation belongs to you. The American story continues to unfold. Each generation writes another chapter. Our responsibility is to ensure the next chapter reflects wisdom, courage, compassion, justice, gratitude, and a renewed appreciation for the extraordinary gift of liberty. So let us begin at the beginning. Long before there was an America, there was a world longing for freedom. As I keep going through, we're going to travel back before 1776 to explore the world that the founders inherited, the philosophical roots of liberty, the influence of the Enlightenment, the Great Awakening, and why the Declaration of Independence was revolutionary, not only politically, but also in its understanding of human dignity and God-given rights. And now we move to that world before America, that birth of extraordinary idea. As we continue our journey, I invite you to travel back in time. Close your eyes for a moment and imagine waking up in the year 1775. There is no United States of America. There is no Constitution. There is no Bill of Rights. There is no freedom of speech guaranteed by law. There is no freedom of religion protected by a Constitution. There is no citizen casting a vote for a president. Your voice does not matter. There is no nation declaring that every person is born with rights that have government that can take away. Instead, most of the world is governed by kings, queens, emperors, or colonial powers. Birth often determines social standing. The average citizen has little influence over a national decision. In many places, questioning authority carries serious consequences. For thousands of years, this has been the pattern of civilization. Egypt had pharaohs, Persia had kings, Rome had emperors, China had dynasties, and Europe, it was filled with monarchies whose authority was often understood as coming directly from God, but government flowed from the top down. The people served their ruler. The ruler did not serve the people. They didn't care if the people were suffering or they were dying. Now, to be fair, many monarchs were intelligent, compassionate, and dedicated to the welfare of their people. Others ruled through fear and oppression. History gives us an example of both. The point is not that every monarchy was cruel. The point is that ordinary citizens generally possessed few political rights compared with those many Americans experience today. Into this world came an extraordinary question. What if the government
existed to serve the people instead of the people existing to serve the government? That question changed history right there. That seed was planted long before 1776, folks. Great ideas really appear overnight. The American Revolution grew from centuries of philosophical, religious, and legal development. The ancient Greeks explored democracy, citizenship, and civic responsibility. The Romans contributed ideas about republican government and written law. The English tradition gradually limited the power of the monarchy through documents such as the Magna Carta in 1215. Affirming that even a king was subject to the law. During the 17th century, philosophers expanded these ideologies. Among the most influential was John Locke. Locke argued that every human being possesses natural rights. He believed people are born with rights to life, liberty, and property. Government, he taught, exists to protect those rights. When government consistently violates those rights, the people possesses the authority to reform or replace it. These ideas profoundly influenced America's founders. Many also drew inspiration from scripture. The opening chapter of Genesis teaches that humanity is created in the image of God. Every person bears God's image. Then every person possesses inherent dignity. That belief became one of the moral foundations supporting the idea of equal human worth. Others did not all share identical religion beliefs. Some were deeply Orthodox Christians. Some identified with deism. Others held a variety of theological convictions. Even with those differences, many agreed that rights came from a source higher than government. That conviction appears in one of the most famous sentences ever written. We hold these truths to be self-evident, that all men are created equal, that they are endowed by their creator with certain unalienable rights. Notice that order. Rights came first. Government comes second. Government recognizes rights. Government does not create them. That principle remains one of the most defining features of the American experiment. The Great Awakening, another powerful influence, arrived through faith. During 1730s and 1740s, a series of religious revivals spread throughout the American colonies. Historians called this period the Great Awakening. Preachers challenged people to think for themselves spiritually. Individuals were encouraged to develop a personal relationship with God rather than relying solely on religious institutions. This movement strengthened ideas of personal responsibility, moral accountability, and individual conscience. Those ideas later blended with political decisions about liberty. When people begin believing that they are individually responsible before God, they often begin asking deeper questions about earthly authority as well. But then the colonies begin to change. The American colonies were still part of the British Empire. Many colonists considered themselves loyal British subjects. They admired British law. They appreciated British protection. Many had no desire to separate from Britain. This is an important truth often overlooked. The American Revolution was not born from a hunger or a rebellion. It grew from years of disagreement over representation, taxation, governance, and constitutional rights. Many colonists believed their traditional rights as Englishmen were being violated. The famous phrase, "no taxation without representation," reflected a belief
that government should not impose taxes without allowing citizens meaningful representation in legislative decisions. Reasonable people disagreed. Some remained loyal to the crown. Others believed independence became necessary. Families divided, friends argued, churches separated, neighbors stood on opposite sides. History reminds us that political division is not new. America experienced profound disagreements before becoming a nation. Man's interpretation, again, see it, understand it, and then we balance it. The presence of disagreement does not automatically signal the collapse of a nation. The question becomes how a person chooses to navigate those disagreements. Freedom requires virtue. America's founders understood something many societies continue to wrestle with today. Freedom cannot survive through laws alone. A free nation depends upon the character of its people. Self-government requires self-discipline. Liberty requires responsibility. Rights are strengthened when citizens also embrace duties. That means serving communities, educating children, caring for neighbors, respecting the rule of law. And we just had universal law. Participating in civil life, seeking truth, practicing honesty. That's really hard for people. Showing courage. Sometimes we're not healed. Extending mercy. These qualities cannot be legislated into existence. They are cultivated within homes, schools, communities, houses of worship, and individual hearts. One nation teaches the next. That is how liberty survives. A metaphysical reflection, from a spiritual perspective, many traditions teach that every soul enters life with sacred gifts, contracts of free will. Love cannot be forced. Faith cannot be forced. Compassion cannot be forced. Generosity cannot be forced. Authentic virtue emerges from and through freedom. When individuals possess the ability to choose, every decision carries moral weight. Freedom becomes more than a political principle. It becomes an opportunity for spiritual growth. One person may use freedom to serve. Another may use freedom selfishly. The gift remains the same. The choice belongs to each individual. Perhaps that is one of God's greatest expressions of love. He grants humanity the dignity of choosing. Governments may regulate behavior. Only the human heart determines character. The truth has echoed through every century. As we prepare to enter the remarkable events of 1776, remember this. The Declaration of Independence did not emerge from a single moment of anger. I'm going to say that again. The Declaration of Independence did not emerge from a single moment of anger. It emerged from generations of philosophy, faith, sacrifice, legal tradition, and courageous conversations about what it means to be free. The world was about to witness something it had really seen before. A nation founded not upon the power of one ruler, rather upon the conviction that every person possesses God-given dignity, equal worth, and the capacity to participate in self-government. The experiment was just about to begin. We're going to step into that right now. Because in 1776, the declaration that changed the world, when an idea became a nation, the year 1776. The tension that had been building for years had reached a breaking point.
The colonies had petitioned. They had written letters. They had appealed to the king. They still desired reconciliation with Great Britain. Independence was not the first choice for many colonists. It became the conclusion reached after years of conflict over representation, governance, taxation, and what many believed were violations of their rights as British subjects. On July the 2nd, 1776, the Continental Congress voted in favor of independence. 2 days later, on July 4th, delegates approved the final wording of one of history's most influential documents, the Declaration of Independence. Imagine that room. The air is heavy, lots of tension. And outside, the future is really uncertain for this new birth called America. Inside, 56 men understand that placing their names upon this document could cost them everything, including their life, their fortunes, their homes, their businesses, their reputations, their families, their freedoms, and again, their will. This was not symbolic courage. This was real courage. Had the revolution failed, many of these men likely would have faced charges of treason against the British crown, a crime that carried severe punishment by hanging. Signing the declaration was an act of extraordinary conviction. Benjamin Franklin remarked that they must all hang together, or most absurd, we shall all hang separately. The room understood the gravity of that moment. A sentence that echoed across that world, amongst all the world's words written in this declaration, one sentence continues to inspire people around the globe. We hold these truths to be self-evident, that all men are created equal. At first glance, those words appeared simple. But in reality, they were revolutionary. For centuries, societies had largely been organized around inherited statuses. Kings ruled. Nobility possessed privileges unavailable to ordinary citizens. Power often flowed through birth rather than through consent. The Declaration challenged that pattern. It proclaimed that every human being possesses equal dignity. Notice what the Declaration does not say. It does not say every person has equal talents. It does not say that they have equal wealth. It does not say they have equal abilities. And it does not say that it has equal achievements. It declares something even deeper than that. Every person possesses equal human worth. That idea reshaped political thought. The unfinished promise in history also asks us to acknowledge another truth. While the Declaration proclaimed universal rights, universal law rights, many people in America did not yet enjoy those rights equally. Enslaved people remained in bondage. Women could not vote. Women had very direct rules, and they were not in the forefront of public. Many indigenous communities experienced displacement and conflict. Property requirements limited political participation in many places. This reality has led generations of historians to ask an important question. How could a nation proclaim equality while many remained excluded? That answer is really complex. The Declaration expressed an ideal. The nation spent generations wrestling with how fully to live according to that ideal. That struggle shaped the abolitionist movement. It shaped the fight for women's suffrage. It shaped the civil rights movement. And many reforms appealed to the Declaration itself, arguing that America should more completely fulfill its founding principles. The nation's history can be understood in part as an ongoing effort
to close the gap between its highest ideals and its lived reality. The courage to build something new. Creating a new nation required more than declaring independence. The colonies needed to cooperate despite significant differences. Each colony had its own economy, its own traditions, its own priorities, its own concerns. Compromise became essential to living balanced. Debate was vigorous. Strong personalities filled the rooms. That process reminds us that disagreement has existed since America's beginning. Our founders argued passionately. They challenged one another. They revised the language. They searched for common ground. Their willingness to engage difficult conversations became one of the strengths of the American experiment and the American people. That cost of liberty, the Declaration did not end the struggle. It began it. The Revolutionary War continued for years. Farmers became soldiers. Merchants became officers. Families endured hardship and loss. Communities faced uncertainties. Many sacrificed comforts. Some sacrificed everything. Freedom has never been free. Every generation has inherited responsibilities from those who came before it. Veterans understand this truth deeply. Military service asks individuals to place the welfare of our nation above personal convenience. It asks families to endure long separations. It asks parents to miss birthdays. Children to miss mother and fathers, spouses to carry burdens alone. Those sacrifices often remain unseen in the broader public. They can't understand it. They don't acknowledge it. The freedoms celebrated, the Independence Day, have been preserved through countless acts of quiet service. As a spiritual reflection, many faith traditions teach that liberty is accompanied by responsibility. Freedom without wisdom becomes chaos. Freedom guided by love becomes service. The Declaration reminds us that human dignity is not earned. It is inherited. Many believers understand this dignity as a gift from God, and every person carries divine worth. Then every interaction then becomes sacred. Every neighbor matters, every child matters, every elderly person matters, and every stranger matters. This understanding calls each of us to live with humility and grace. No one is above another in human value. Each person carries unique gifts. Each person carries responsibilities. Each person contributes to the unfolding story of a nation. The beginning of the ongoing journey on July 4th, 1776, was not the finish line. It literally was the starting line for those who call America home. America is born with extraordinary ideals and extraordinary challenges. The generations that followed through strength, question, expand, and defend these ideals through times of peace and conflict of like. The American story is not one of instant perfection. It is one of continual striving. The Declaration reminds us and remains that of a nation is measured not only by its achievements, even more by its willingness to pursue justice, protect our liberty, and recognize the dignity of human beings. These principles continue to call each generation forward. As we move into the next chapter of our lecture, we will expand the Constitution, the remarkable framework that transforms revolutionary ideals into a functioning republic, creating a system of government that has endured for 250 years
through amendments, debates, resilience, and the active participation of its citizens and its military members. The Constitution, protecting freedom and generations. The government powerful enough to govern, limited enough to preserve liberty. As we conclude our last of the segments before, I'm not going to take a break, so just go with me here. America had declared its independence. The Revolutionary War continued. Victory had not yet been secured. The dream of freedom had been spoken aloud. The challenge now became turning that dream into a nation that could endure. Winning a revolution is one achievement. Building a stable government is another. History is filled with revolutions that replaced one form of tyranny with another. The founders understood this danger. They had studied history. They knew the rise and fall of ancient Greece. They examined the Roman Republic and its transformation into an empire. They studied European monarchies and the concentrations of that power. They all know of the Dark Ages. They all were living inside of it. One lesson appeared again and again. Power naturally seeks more power. Unchecked authority eventually threatens liberty. The question became, how do you create a government strong enough to defend the nation, enforce laws, and provide stability while preventing the same government from being oppressive? That question alone gave birth to one of the most remarkable governing documents in America's history, a constitutional republic. The United States was established as a constitutional republic. That phrase deserves careful attention. A constitution is a written framework that defines the powers and limits of government. A republic is a system in which citizens choose representatives to govern according to law. The Constitution does not grant unlimited authority to elected officials. These officials were elected by we, the people. Instead, it limits what government may do while identifying its responsibilities that they were granted in. This concept was revolutionary. The Constitution begins with three simple words, we, the people. Those words shifted political authority in a very profound way. The ultimate source of governmental authority was no longer a king. It was no longer inherited through blood by bloodiness and bloodlines. The authority of government rested with the people, exercised through constitutional process and the law of rule. And the rule of law, any way you want to read it. This principle remains central to American self-government. So why did the founders divide the power? The founders recognized that no individual and no institution could possess unlimited authority. It was not going to work, that it was going to be powered. Their answer was the separations of powers. Government was then divided into three branches. This now becomes the legislative branch who writes the laws, the executive branch who carries out the laws, and the judicial branch that interprets the laws. Each branch possesses divine and defined power. Each branch also has the ability to limit the actions of the others through constitutional checks and balances. This design shows government. At times, that frustration is often intentional. Rapid action can be valuable during emergencies. Liberation can protect liberty during ordinary times. The Constitution favors thoughtful process over concentrated power. So federalism, shared responsibility? Another innovation was federalism. Certain powers belong to the national government. Others remain within their states.
This balance allows decisions to be made at different levels while preventing excessive centralization. Americans continue to debate where that balance needs to rest. Those debates are part of the constitutional process in itself. The Constitution provides mechanisms for resolving disagreements through elections, legislation, judicial review, and amendments rather than through violence whenever possible, which then made it our Bill of Rights. So soon after the Constitution was ratified, 10 amendments were added. Together, they became known as our Bill of Rights. These amendments protect freedoms that many people now consider fundamental. Freedom of religion, freedom of speech, freedom of press, freedom of peaceful assembly, the right to petition the government, protections related to due process and fair trials. These protections do something extraordinary. They safeguard rights even when opinions are unpopular. Freedom of speech is tested most when people disagree. Religious liberty matters most when beliefs differ. The Constitution protects both. The commitment reflects confidence that truth is strengthened through open discussions rather than enforced conformity. With our rights and our responsibilities, rights are often celebrated. Responsibilities receive less attention. The Constitution depends upon citizens who participate in civic life. Voting, serving on juries, respecting the law, seeking reliable information, helping our neighbors, contributing to local communities. A constitutional republic is not self-sustaining. It relies upon informed, engaged citizens. The founders frequently emphasized the importance of education, civic virtue, and moral character. John Adams wrote that the Constitution was made for a moral and religious people and was wholly inadequate for any other. Whether one agrees fully with that statement or interprets it differently today, the underlying principle remains relevant. Freedom functions best when citizens exercise self-restraint, honesty, and respect for one another. So America's ability to change? Yeah. One remarkable feature of the Constitution is its ability to evolve through amendments. The amendment process is intentionally very difficult. It allows so that the power can be aligned gracefully. Is the significant changes require a broader agreement to we the people and what we stand for? This protects stability while allowing growth. Over time, amendments abolished slavery, guaranteed equal protection under the law, expanded our voting rights, and adjusted the structure of our government. The Constitution provides a peaceful path for reform. It allows future generations to improve the nation without abandoning its fundamental framework. That capacity alone for renewal has contributed to its remarkable longevity and its history. A living conversation for nearly 250 years, Americans have debated the meaning of constitutional principles. Judges interpret them themselves, as do the American citizens. Legislators write laws within them. Citizens discuss them around dinner tables, classrooms, community gatherers, and places of worship to get the fundamentals of their ideologies, of how they feel. These conversations are not signs of constitutional failure. They are evident that a free society continues to engage with its founding principles. Disagreement has always existed. The Constitution offers a structure through which these disagreements can be addressed peacefully and honorably. As a spiritual reflection upon this segment, there is an ancient principle found throughout Scripture. Freedom
without wisdom leads to destruction. Freedom without wisdom leads to destruction. Did you hear that? Wisdom without freedom cannot fully flourish. The Constitution reflects an understanding of human nature that many religious traditions also recognize. People possess extraordinary capacity for goodness. People also possess the capacity for selfishness, pride, fear, and the desire to dominate. Because human beings are imperfect, power requires limits. Because human beings possess dignity, liberty deserves protection. This balance between trust and accountability appears throughout constitutional designs. It's repetitive over and over. From a spiritual perspective, one might see a similar pattern within the human heart. Our conscience invites us toward compassion. Our ego may pull us toward self-interest. Character develops through the daily choices that we make. Nations develop in much that same way. Why? Because we are that nation. Strong institutions matter. Strong citizens matter equally. A gift entrusted to every generation? Absolutely. That Constitution is not simply just an old document displayed behind protective glass in the Smithsonian's. It's a living covenant between generations. Every generation inherits it. Every generation interprets it. And their evolvement, how human was to evolve on Earth. Every generation bears its own responsibility for preserving its principles while thoughtfully addressing new challenges. The question facing Americans today is the same question that has been echoed across 2.5 centuries. How do we preserve liberty while preserving justice? How do we protect individual freedom while strengthening the common good? There are many perspectives on this answer, and many perspectives to find our path, our true journey, our life purpose to soul purpose that our forefathers set in front of us. The Constitution always provides the framework for seeking those answers together as a nation. As we continue our journey, we'll explore one of the most recognizable expressions of America's spiritual heritage for 4 simple words that appear on our currency and our public life and in our national memory. In God we trust. Where did those words come from? Why did we adopt them as our nation's motto? What have they meant across the generations for 250 years? Those questions now lead us into this next chapter of our America's remarkable story of 250 years. In God we trust. Let's dive into that. Faith, freedom, and the soul of America. As we continue our journey through America's first 250 years, we arrive at 4 simple words that have inspired, comforted, challenged, and even divided conversations throughout our nation's history. In God we trust. 4 words, 14 letters. A statement recognized around the world, like that shot. You have likely seen these words thousands of times on coins, on paper currency, inside many buildings. Perhaps you've passed them without even giving them much thought because they're so present. Today, let's pause and ask for a deeper question. Where did those words come from? Why were they chosen? What do they even mean? And why do they ask us for? What do they ask us for? A nation searching for strength? The story begins during America's darkest chapter, the Civil War. Brother fought brother. Families were divided.
communities were torn apart. More than 600,000 Americans lost their lives, with modern estimates placing that total even higher. As research continues, the nation questions whether it could survive. During this period, many citizens wrote to government leaders expressing a desire for the nation's coins to acknowledge God. They believed that recognizing a higher authority could provide comfort and remind the nation that moral responsibility extended beyond politics and military victory. But in response, Congress authorized the placement of that phrase, "In God we trust," on certain coins in 1864. The words gradually appeared on additional coins over the following decades. Notice, though, something important about that. The phrase emerged during a time of profound suffering. Americans were searching for unity, searching for meaning, searching for moral direction, searching for something greater than themselves. Does that sound familiar today? Becoming the national motto. Nearly a century later, another conflict shaped America's history, the Cold War. The world stood divided between competing political and economic systems. Many American leaders emphasized the nation's religious heritage was one distinct between the United States and governments that officially promoted atheism. In 1956, Congress adopted "In God We Trust" as the official national motto. The following year, the phrase began appearing on paper currency. Whether one views this decision through a religious, historical, or civic lens, it reflected the belief held by many Americans that liberty carries moral responsibility and that government is not the highest authority in human life. Period. So what did the motto mean? People interpret these words in different ways. For many Christians, they express confidence in God's guidance and providence. For Jewish Americans, they reflect trust in the God of Abraham. Many people of other faith traditions also understand the phrase through the teachings of their own belief systems of their highest power. Some Americans who are not religious view the motto as a reflection of the nation's history rather than a personal statement of faith. Other questions whether it belongs on a government-issued currency at all. These differing perspectives exist within the freedoms protected by our beautiful Constitution. The First Amendment safeguards both the free exercise of religion and protection against the establishment of the official national religions. This balance allows individuals to worship according to conscience or not worship at all. That freedom is

organizations. Abolition movements, disaster relief, civil rights efforts, and community life. But at the same time, America has always included people from many faiths and philosophical traditions. Jewish communities have contributed enormously to science, business, education, medicine, and public service. Muslim Americans have enriched our nation through military service, scholarship, entrepreneurship, and civic leadership. Hinduism, Buddhism, Sikh, Indigenous, and many other communities continue to strengthen the nation's culture and spiritual fabric. People with no religious affiliations also contribute meaningful through service, compassion, scientific discovery, artistic expression, and civic engagement. This diversity reflects one of America's greatest constitutional achievements, freedom of conscience. No government official determines what a citizen must believe about God. That decision solely belongs to each and every United States citizen. It's their individual right. Faith in our founders? Many people ask, were the founding fathers Christians? The answer is more nuanced than many imagine. Some founders, including John Jay and Patrick Henry, openly expressed traditional Christian beliefs. Others, including Thomas Jefferson and Benjamin Franklin, held views often described as influenced by deism, emphasizing reason while still acknowledging a creator of divine providence. George Washington frequently spoke of providence guiding the nation while remaining careful not to define faith in narrowly sectionary terms. Despite their differences, many founders agreed on one important principle. Human rights do not originate from government. Government exists to protect those rights. That conviction appears in the Declaration of Independence, which speaks of people being endowed by their creator with certain unalienable rights. The Constitution itself does not establish Christianity as the nation's official religion. Though many people think it does not. Instead, it creates a government that protects religious liberties for everyone. And that's trialed right now with some laws that are not in a high God aspect of positive consciousness. The American now faces another challenge. This distinction remains one of America's most defining strengths and most defining problems. The spiritual meaning of trust. I want to move from history into reflection right now, just really quick. Trust is one of the deepest experiences of the human heart. Because of the words in God we trust, we're going to go in deep with trust. Because every relationship depends on trust. Families, friendships, communities, nations, military. Faith invites another dimension of trust. Trust that goodness carries greater strength than fear. Trust that truth ultimately outlasts deception. Trust that compassion possesses greater power than hatred. Trust that every human being carries inherited dignity. For believers, trusting God does not eliminate hardship. Scripture is filled with faithful people who experienced suffering. Trust means walking forward with courage, pride, even when the destination remains unseen. The nation motto and personal responsibility that we have. It's easy to admire the words "In God We Trust." Living those words asks more of us. If we trusted God,
Do we demonstrate integrity when no one

0: and is watching? Do we speak truth with kindness? Do we extend grace to those who disgrace with us or disagree with us? Do we serve our communities? Do we honor the freedoms purchased through sacrifices? Do we become trustworthy people ourselves? The national motto is not only a statement, it's an invitation. An invitation to live lives worthy of the freedoms entrusted to us. Is it a reflection for the America for two? This is a big reflection for the 200th birthday of America. As America celebrates that 250, perhaps the greatest question is not whether these words remain printed on our currency. Perhaps the greater question here is whether they remain written upon our hearts and our soul. Not as a slogan, not as a political statement or leverage, as a daily commitment to ourselves, a commitment to humanity, to gratitude, to service, to justice, to mercy, to courage, to recognizing that every freedom we enjoy carries a responsibility to protect the dignity and liberty of others. That is a lesson worthy of every generation. As we continue, we will explore another enduring truth about our American story. America has never been free from disagreement, ever, which was what makes us so unique. So remarkably unique. From the Revolution to the Civil War, from suffrage to civil rights, from economic debates to modern political division, Americans have wrestled with difficult questions while striving to preserve the constitutional framework that allows those conversations to be able to continue. Understanding that history reminds us that disagreement is not new. The challenge has always been learning how to move through disagreement without losing sight of our shared humanity and our shared commitment to liberty. So then, a nation divided is the price and promise of freedom? Is that what it is? Division? America has never been without disagreement. As we have traveled through the story of America, one truth becomes increasingly clear. Division is not new. Many people look around today and say, our country has never been this divided. Well, guess what? History gently reminds us otherwise that that is not factual. America was born in disagreement. It matured through disagreement. It has grown stronger through seasons of disagreement. The question has never been whether Americans disagree. The question has always been, how do we disagree without losing one another's viewpoints of understanding? That question remains as important today as it was 250 years ago. Before there was independence, even before the Declaration of Independence, Americans stood on opposite sides. Some believed the colonies should separate from Great Britain. Others believed loyalty to the crown offered greater stability. These citizens became known as patriots and loyalists. Neighbors argued, churches were divided, families found themselves sitting at opposite ends of the dinner table, and some leaving altogether that family. Some fathers fought alongside the revolution. Others fought for Britain. There was no social media, no television, no internet. Even so, fear, rumor, persuasion, and passionate debate traveled very quickly. Political disagreement is not a modern invention. It has been part of the American experience since the beginning. It's the Constitutional Convention. After independence, another division then emerged. How much power should the new national government possess? Some delegates wanted a stronger central government. Others feared centralized authority after their experience with the British crown. These debates were vigorous. These delegates did not agree on everything. Compromise became essential. The result was a constitution designed to distribute power rather than concentrate it. In many ways, the Constitution acknowledges an important truth about human nature. Reasonable people often disagree. Strong institutions help societies navigate these disagreements peacefully. It was the Great Division. No period tested the national more severely than the Civil War. Questions surrounding slavery, states' rights, economics, and the future of our union ultimately erupted into armed conflict. Families divided, communities fractured, Americans fought Americans. The suffering touched nearly every part of the nation, and death to never see again. The Civil War reminds us that unresolved moral and political conflicts can carry devastating consequences that go directly to our heart. It also reminds us that healing after profound division requires patience, sacrifice, and a willingness to rebuild, to understand balance and alignment. Expanding that liberty, following the Civil War, America entered another long season of transformation. The nation wrestled with Reconstruction. Formerly enslaved people sought equal protection under that law. Women organized for voting rights. Workers advocated for improved labor conditions. Immigrants from around the world contributed new languages, traditions, ideals, and industries. Throughout these changes, disagreements continued. Some welcomed reform, others resisted it. History often advances through conversations that are difficult, emotional, and deeply personal. The civil rights movement during the 20th century, another defining chapter unfolded. The civil rights movement's challenged racial segregation and unequal treatment under the law. Many courageous Americans risked their safety, careers, and lives to advance equal protection and equal opportunity. Among them were people from many backgrounds and faith traditions. Some marched, some preached, some litigated in courtrooms, some served quietly with their communities. Their work reflected a continuing effort to align American law more closely with the nation's founding goals. Again, America faced a huge disagreement. And again, America had to change. Division into that digital age. Today's disagreements, they unfold differently. Information travels instantaneously. Technology allows these ideals to circle the globe within seconds. And what do the people do? They have disagreements. That's what they do. This creates extraordinary opportunities. It also creates extraordinary challenges. News arrives continuously. People's attitudes do not change. Opinions rapidly multiply with conspiracy theories and other interpretations that they believe to be truths. Algorithms often represent information that reinforces existing beliefs, but as a result, many Americans consume entirely different versions of current events because of interpretation, how they want it to work. Healthy skepticism becomes essential. Critical thinking becomes essential. Listening becomes a priority of essentialness. No single source possesses complete understanding. Citizens strengthen democracy by reading broadly, asking thoughtful questions, and examining evidence carefully. All of this is found in historical libraries. It's untapped. If it's redacted, it's not there. If it's redacted, there's a reason. We don't need to be upset. The redaction today is so that facts can be found and truth can be sold, which is essential to that division. Patriotism and honesty. It's a reflection. Some people wonder whether acknowledging America's mistakes weakens patriotism. Others wonder whether celebrating America ignores historical suffering. Perhaps patriotism invites something deeper if we look at it closer. Love does not require denial. Love invites honesty. A loving parent corrects a child with compassion. A devoted gardener removes weeds so healthy plants may flourish. A skilled craftsman repairs a treasured heirloom rather than throwing it away. Patriotism can reflect that same spirit. To love one's country is to celebrate its achievements while working to address its shortcomings. History demonstrates that America repeatedly engaged in this process. Generation after generation has sought to preserve liberty while expanding opportunity. Our spiritual lesson to take forth? From spiritual perspective, division often begins long before it appears in the public eye or life. It begins within the human heart, the soul. Fear competes with faith. Pride competes with humility, and anger competes with forgiveness. Self-interest competes with service. Every person experiences these inner conversations. Nations are collections of people. The condition of a nation often reflects the conditions of its citizens. If individuals cultivate wisdom, compassion, honesty, and courage, communities become stronger. If resentment, fear, and contempt dominate public life, relationships become more fragile. The work of healing, therefore, begins with each of us. Our liberty requires character. The founders frequently emphasized that constitutional government depends upon virtuous citizens. Laws establish boundaries. Character determines how people live within these boundaries. Freedom asks something of every generation. It asks us to listen before judging, to seek understanding before assuming, to value truth above convenience, to defend the rights of those with whom we disagree, recognizing that liberty protects everyone equally. This is not always easy, and it has never been easy for anybody in the America. Even so, it remains one of the defining responsibilities of citizens. So, looking forward, as America enters its 250 years, our greatest challenge may not be political. It may be relational. Can we recover the ability to speak with one another rather than merely about one another? Can we remember that disagreement does not erase our shared humanity? Can we preserve constitutional liberty while strengthening mutual respect? Are we on that soapbox and we don't know how to come off? Did you add water to come off that soapbox? History offers encouragement. If you look at our history, Americans have navigated profound disagreements before. They have rebuilt after war. They have amended laws. They have expanded rights. They have renewed institutions. The journey has never been simple. And the work continues. The new chapters belong to us. And as we move into the next part of our conversations, we will explore a subject that touches the heart of every Independence Day celebration. Why does the 4th of July stir such deep emotion? Why do veterans often stand a little taller when the flag passes by? Why do tears appear during our national anthem? And why does freedom carry such profound meaning for those who have served, sacrificed, and carried the weight of defending our nation for those that we call our neighbors, our friends, and the citizens of the United States of America. To understand America, we must understand that price of liberty. The price of that liberty, why the 4th of July touches the hearts of the veterans, why some it's very hard and some it's so easy. As we explored the history of America, we have just spoken about documents, ideas, battles, and principles. And now I'm going to speak about my people. The 4th of July is a celebration. For many Americans, it is a day filled with family cookouts, laughter, music, fireworks, baseball, and children running through the yard with sparklers, water games, an abundance of beauty. There is so much beauty in that alone. Those simple moments are part of American story. But for many veterans, active duty service members, military families, Gold Star families, Independence Day often carries another layer of meaning, and it is to the heart. It becomes a day of remembrance, a day of gratitude, a day of reflection, sometimes a day of tear, a day of sorrow, a day of humility and grace for my brothers and sisters in arms. Freedom does have a face, my friends. Freedom is an idea. Freedom is also that face of that ideology. The face of the young recruit standing on that yellow footprint at boot camp. I remember it well, and I know my brothers and sisters do too. The face of a nervous spouse saying goodbye before another deployment. The face of a child waving to a parent boarding an aircraft, not sure they'd ever see it again. The face of a nurse caring for wounded warriors. The face of a chaplain praying with a grieving family for their young soldier's life. The face of an aging veteran quietly placing flowers beside a headstone of a battle buddy. When veterans see the American flag, many do not see moving in the wind. They remember names, they remember voices, they remember people, they remember their battle buddies. Some remember the friend who never came home. Some remember the one who returned carrying wounds no one could see. Some remember the silence after battle. Some remember coming home and discovering that the world had continued while a part of them remained somewhere else. Each veteran carries a different story. Military Broadcast Radio brings you their stories. No two journeys are the same. The oath, every member of the United States of America's forces takes an oath. Listen carefully to what that oath says. It is not an oath to a president. It is not an oath to the political parties. It is not an oath to an individual. It is an oath to support and defend the Constitution of the United States against all enemies, foreign and domestic. That distinction really matters, because some of our battle buddies and our military of arms have lost that way. The Constitution represents the enduring principles of our nation. Administrations change, leaders come and go, political opinions shift over time. The Constitution remains the foundation that service members pledge to defend. There are two distinct governments in the United States of America. There is our Commander-in-Chief, the Department of Defense, and there is also our president, who has political science views for our world leaders and for us. For many veterans, that oath remains part of who they are long after military service ends, and there are some who have forgotten that. Service is an act of love. Military servicemen and women ask ordinary people to accomplish extraordinary things. To leave their home, to miss birthdays, to celebrate holidays from distant places, to stand watch while others sleep in comfort and in peace, to train until excellent becomes instinct, to respond when called, even when fear is present. Not every veteran served in combat, but every rule matters. Aircraft do not fly without maintainers. Patients do not heal without medical teams. Supplies do not arrive without logistical specialists. Communications, intelligence, transportation, engineering, administration, food service, security, and countless other specialties work together as one full mission. Service is a tapestry woven from many hands. The families who serve, military families also carry the weight of service. Spouses become both parents during deployments. Children learn resilience at an early age. Parents quietly wonder whether the next phone call would bring joyful news or heartbreaking loss. The strength of military families rarely appears in our headlines and our news. Their sacrifices deserve equal gratitude. They also serve. The invisible wounds. Some wounds heal with time. Others remain hidden. Many veterans live with memories that never completely fade. The smell of fuel, the sound of rotor blades, the rumble of heavy equipment, a familiar melody, a fireworks display, ordinary moments can awaken extraordinary memories within these beautiful men and women of arms. Some veterans experience post-traumatic stress. Others carry survival's guilt. Many live with injuries that cannot be seen, and some are seen as significant losses. These experiences do not define every veteran. They remind us that service often leaves lasting impressions upon the mind, body, soul, and spirit. Compassion becomes one of the greatest gifts we can offer and understand. Why fireworks feel very different today? For many people, fireworks symbolize celebration, happiness, joyfulness, party. For some veterans, fireworks can also stir emotions of military service. Each person responds differently. Some enjoy every moment. Others choose quieter settings. Neither response is right nor wrong. It is their journey of where they are and how healed that they are. Both deserve understanding, patience, and kindness. The greatest way to honor veterans is not by making assumptions into their journeys of healing or what they had to do to protect us, the citizens here, freely. It's by listening when they choose to share that story. So why do we stand? Many people instinctively stand when the national anthem begins. Some people place a hand over their heart. Military members in uniform render that salute. Veterans often salute as well. These gestures may appear small, but they carry a huge, profound meaning. Standing is a visible expression of gratitude. Gratitude for those who came before us. Gratitude for freedoms often taken by grants. Gratitude for the opportunity to continue the American experience. The flag itself represents more than government. It represents the people. It represents generations who believed liberty was worth defending and fighting for. A personal reflection here. As a veteran, I have come to understand that service changes people. It teaches discipline in the youth. It teaches responsibility as a young adult. It teaches that every action affects somebody else. It teaches humility. It teaches teamwork. It teaches that freedom carries a cost often paid quietly without applause. Military service also deepens appreciation. A simple act of watching children laugh, families having fun and having festivals, and knowing that those beautiful, beautiful armed soldiers are always there, even though they don't know us. Sharing dinner with our family, walking freely through a park, speaking openly, gathering for worship, voting in an election, owning a business, traveling across this beautiful nation. These ordinary moments become extraordinary when we remember that countless people protected those freedoms to make them possible for us. Enjoy your cars, your homes, and your parties. But please understand where they come from. A spiritual perspective. Scriptures remind us, greater love has no one than this, to lay down its one's life for one's friend. These words speak to the highest expression of sacrificial love. Military service reflects that spirit of selfless commitment. Not every service member gives his or her life. However, every service member willingly accepts the possibility that such a sacrifice may be required. That willingness deserves respect. Whether one serves in uniform or serves through community leadership, education, medicine, public safety, or volunteerism, every act of service strengthens the nation that we are proud to serve. Service is love expressed through action. The meaning of Independence Day, when fireworks light that night sky. Remember the families gathered together. Remember to watch that service member. Remember to see them. Look at their emotions. Remember the immigrants who found those new beginnings. Remember the children discovering the meaning of that freedom and explaining them and the correct policy of how we became the greatest nation on earth. Remember the citizens who continue participating in self-government. Remember the veterans whose memories strength and stretch far beyond today's celebration. Remember the active duty men and women standing watch over the world so we could rest peacefully, quietly. Remember the empty chairs at our family's table. Remember the names engraved on memorials across the nation. And remember the freedom has always required ordinary people like us willing to accomplish extraordinary things. We didn't know the courage that we had until we had to have it. As we celebrate 250 years of America, let our gratitude become more than words. Let it become the way we live, the way we serve, the way we care for one another, love one another, the way we honor those who carried the weight of the liberty before us. Have remorse for those who lost in doing so. And our next chapter will step behind and beyond the history. And we ask a deeper question. What does freedom mean spiritually? Is liberty only a political principle? Or is it also a sacred invitation to grow in wisdom, responsibility, compassion, and our relationship with God? Perhaps the greatest freedom any nation can protect is the freedom of the human soul to seek truth, choose goodness, and live according to conscience. The souls of freedom, we're going to dive into it. What liberty means beyond politics. As we move beyond history and into reflection, we arrive at a question that has followed Americans since its beginning. What is freedom truly? Is it only a political structure written in documents? Is it only laws, elections, and institutions? Or does freedom reach deeper into something more personal, more spiritual, more human? Across 250 years, America has answered that question in many ways more than once. Freedom has been lived in courthouses and in battlefields, in classrooms and in churches, in homes and in hospitals, in factories, farms, and cities that stretch across this vast land. Freedom has always been more than of government. It has been a lived experience of choice, responsibility, and consequence. Freedom in the human spirit At its core, freedom is the ability to choose. Every day, each person makes decisions that shape their life and influence others. Choices about truth, choices about integrity, choices about how to treat your neighbor, choices how to respond under pressure, choices how you use your voice, choices about whether to serve or to withdraw. These choices form character. Character forms communities. Communities form nations. In that way, freedom is not only something a nation provides. Freedom is something people must learn to carry. A nation can protect rights. A nation can establish laws. A nation can create systems of justice. Even so, the strength of the nation ultimately reflects the character of its people. The cost and care of liberty. Liberty has never been self-maintaining. It requires attention across generations. It requires citizens who remained informed, engaged, and willing to participate in civic life. It requires respect for the rule of law. It requires willingness to listen across differences without losing shared humanity. It requires courage to speak truth with respect. It requires humility to recognize that no single person or group holds a monopoly on wisdom. These qualities are not political. They are human. They are civic. They are moral. They are spiritual. Freedom as responsibility. Many people celebrate freedom as independence. Independence from oppression. Independence from injustice. Independence from tyranny. That understanding is only part of the picture. Freedom also carries responsibility. Responsibility to protect the rights of others. Responsibility to uphold fairness. Responsibility to contribute to the well-being of society. Responsibility to act with integrity even when no one is watching. A society that forges responsibility weakens its own foundations. A society that embraces responsibility strengthens its future. A nation of many voices? Absolutely. One of the defining features of the United States is the presence of many voices, and it has a lot of them. Different cultures, different traditions, different beliefs, different perspectives on history and current events. This diversity has often created tension. It also has created strength. Innovation often emerges where differences meet. Solutions often appear where competing ideals are tested openly. A free society depends upon the ability to express disagreement without destroying connection. That balance is never simple. We just learned that in the last hour and a half. It's always worth protecting. The spiritual dimensions of freedom, across many faith traditions, freedom carries a deeper meaning than political structure alone. It is connected to conscience, a moral awareness, the ability to choose goodness over harm, to choose compassion over indifference, to choose truth over convenience. In this sense, freedom becomes an invitation to grow in wisdom, an invitation to develop character. An invitation to align actions with higher principles. For many believers, this is understood as alignment with God's will. For others, it is understood as alignment with conscious moral law and universal law ethics. In either expression, the principle remains the same. Freedom is the most meaningful when it is guided by responsibility and truth and trust. America at 250 is just a continuous experiment and living story. 250 years is a milestone that few nations reach in their original form. Through those years, America has changed in countless ways. Technology has transformed our daily life. Cities have risen where farmlands once stood to feed us. Transportation has evolved from horse and carriage to aircraft, spaceships, trains, buses, trucks. Communications has shifted from handwritten letters to instant global connection through our Wi-Fis, our internet, and our IT departments. Through all this change, the central experiment remains. Can a person govern themselves under a shared framework of law, liberty, and representation? That question continues to be answered in real time, not in theory, in practice. Every election, every court decision, every civic debate, every act of service, every moment of disagreement handled peacefully. These are the ways the experiment continues to grow and honor our founding fathers, to honor those who came to create such a freedom of country. Is it unity without uniformity? Unity does not require uniform thought. A healthy nation does not demand that all citizens agree on every issue. Unity can exist alongside disagreement when shared. Values remain intact. Respect for human dignity. Respect for the law of rule and the rule of law. Respect for peaceful civic participation. Respect for the constitutional process. These shared commitments allow a diverse population to remain that connected even amid strong differences. When those shared commitments weaken, division deepens. When those commitments are strengthened, society becomes more resilient. The quiet work of citizenship. Much of what sustains a nation is not visible in headlines. It's found in everyday actions. A teacher shaping the young minds, questioning what is our child being taught or not, or persuaded, or influenced. A nurse caring for patients with patience and skill would no do harm. A first responder arriving in moments of crisis and selflessly going and helping, assisting. A parent guiding children with patience and consistency throughout its journey to adulthood. A veteran offering perspective shaped by his own service of what he now knows. The knowledge greater than those who don't. A volunteer serving those in need without recognition. A citizen choosing honesty over convenience of that fable little white lie. A neighbor choosing kindness over indifference. These acts really receive attention. They carry the weight of national strength. It's a reflection that we're going to move on. As America moves beyond that 250 years, the question is not only what will the nation become? The question is also what each generation contributes to that becoming. In some perspectives, it's scary. In some perspective, it's honorable. In some perspective, it's unbalanced. In some perspectives, it's the way it's supposed to be. Will future generations preserve the freedoms that we've inherited and that we have so proudly fought for, and those who have lost their life protecting? Will they carry forward the responsibility that accompanies those rights? History shows that nations endure when citizens remain engaged in their shared responsibilities. Not perfectly, not without disagreement, yet with a continuing commitment to the idea that self-government is possible when people choose to participate with wisdom, trust, love, and integrity. And never forget in God that we trust. A bridge to closing that. As we prepare to conclude, we return to where we began. A nation unlike any other did not emerge from perfection. It emerged from conviction. Conviction that human dignity matters. Conviction that liberty carries responsibility. Conviction that government exists to serve the people, to the highest good of the people. Conviction that disagreement need not destroy unity. conviction that people can continue striving toward ideals larger than themselves. And our final section here, I want to bring together history, faith, service, and the reflection into my closing message. A message of gratitude, a message of remembrance, a message of responsibility, and a final prayer for a nation still unfolding as its story across generations are still yet to come. So what we ask in our final solutions here, give me one more second. I'm going to go back because I want to share something. I'm so sorry. Here we go. Okay. Our next chapter, moving forward, going in now to our 251st, right? It's a closing reflection. It's in our prayers. As we come to the end of the journey together today, I'm going to invite you to pause one final time. Take a really deep breath. Fill that heart space with a lot of air. And take a look into your heart space, into your soul. Think about the path that we have traveled already in this last couple of hours. We have walked through the ancient world before America existed. We stood beside the founders as they signed the declaration that forever changed our history. We explored the Constitution and the remarkable wisdom that created a government strong enough to govern, restrained enough to preserve liberty. We reflected upon the words, "In God we trust," and the enduring influence of faith throughout American history. We remembered that disagreeing has existed since the birth of our nation and even prior to that. And that every generation has faced moments requiring courage, wisdom, and perseverance. We honored the men and women who have worn the uniform of the United States of America, along with the families who sacrificed often remains unseen. Finally, we considered the deeper meaning of freedom, not only as a political gift, also as a moral and spiritual responsibility. Today, America stands at its 250 mark, few nations have traveled this far under the same constitutional framework. That achievement belongs to no single political party. It belongs to the generations of we the people of the United States of America. It belongs to its farmers, its teachers, its ministers, its doctors, its scientists, builders, mothers, fathers, immigrants, native people, entrepreneurs, police officers, firefighters, public servants, volunteers, veterans, and all those who serve others. Children who grew up into citizens carrying the torch passed to them by previous generations. Every one of them became a thread woven into the American tapestry of that beautiful American flag. Oh, the flag. When you look upon the American flag, what do you see? Some see 13 stripes, some see 50 stars, some see history, some see sacrifice, some remembered a loved one, some take it to the past lives and to where they are today. Some remember military services, some remember arriving in this country with only a suitcase and a dream. A flag carries many meanings, because it represents millions of individuals' stories that are joined together. Each and every story is another part of our beautiful melting pot that creates us who we are. It's not a symbol of perfection. It's a symbol of perseverance. It reminds us that the liberty has endured throughout war, hardship, celebration, discovery, disagreement, and renewal. The responsibility of the new generation, freedom is never inherited permanently. Every generation receives its sacred trust. Every generation decides whether to strengthen it or weaken it. Every generation teaches children what citizenship means. Every generation influences the moral character of the nation. The Constitution alone cannot preserve America. Buildings cannot preserve America. Monuments cannot preserve America. Only people can preserve this beautiful nation. Under God we trust, called America. Citizens who choose honesty over deception, service over selfishness, courage over fear, respect over contempt, truth over convenience. Character has always been America's greatest renewable resource. A message to young Americans. If a young person is listening today, this next chapter belongs to you, and we love you for it. Study history with an open mind. Read broadly. Ask thoughtful questions. Learn by others' mistakes and our downfalls. Use those as the governed practice that makes you the highest of that newest generation to evolve. Listen respectfully. Think independently. Value truth. Serve your community and protect the freedoms that allow people to speak, worship, create, invent, discover, and dream. Your generation will write the next chapter of this remarkable nation, and it'll just continue. May it become a chapter remembered for wisdom, integrity, compassion, innovation, and service. With gratitude. Before we conclude, let us pause in gratitude. Gratitude for those who signed that Declaration of Independence, knowing that their lives, the second they put their name on that paper, could have been destroyed and we would have never known America as it exists today. Gratitude for every generation that expanded liberty through peaceful reform and faithful services. Gratitude for every teacher who taught civic responsibly without their interpretations. Every parent who raised children with integrity and perseverance. Every first responder who answered the call unselfishly. Every volunteer who quietly strengthened a neighborhood. Every member of our armed forces who stood watch while others rested peacefully. Every military family who carried the weight of service with quiet courage. And every citizen who continues to participate in the great experiment of our self-government. And now, a prayer for America. Would you please join me in that moment? Bow our heads, close your eyes. Heavenly Father, Mother God, with grateful hearts, we thank you for the blessings of this nation. We thank you for the gift of liberty, for the wisdom of those who established this constitutional republic, and for the generations who preserved it through sacrifice, service, and steadfast devotion. Grant us wisdom to use freedom with humility. Grant us courage to defend justice with compassion. Grant us integrity to speak truth with kindness. Grant us discernment to seek understanding before judgment. Strengthen the families who form the foundation of our communities. Protect those serving in our armed forces, our first responders, and all who place themselves in harm's way for the safety of others here in the United States of America. Comfort those who grieve the loss. Comfort those who grieve the loss of loved ones. Bring healing to wounded hearts, visible and invisible. Guide our elected leaders with wisdom, humility, and sincere desire to serve the common good. Help us remember that every person is granted with inherited dignity and worthy of respect. Many of our differences become opportunities for understanding rather than division. May gratitude replace bitterness. May service replace selfishness. Courage replace fear. May faith overcome despair. May we become faithful stewards of the freedoms entrusted to us. As America begins its next chapter, lead us toward greater wisdom, deeper compassion, enduring justice, and renewed commitment to liberty. May we honor the past through the way we live today. May we bless the future generations through the choices that we make today. May your hand continue to guide this nation. In your holy name we pray, Father, Mother, God. Amen. Final words, my friends. America is not simply a place on a map. America is an ongoing promise, a promise that freed people and can govern themselves. A promise that rights belong to every human being by virtue of their inherited dignity. A promise that ordinary citizens can accomplish extraordinary things when united by purpose. A promise worth protecting, a promise worth strengthening, a promise worth passing forward. As you leave today, carry gratitude in your heart and in your soul. Honor those who came before you. Understand the history without judgment and without ego. Serve those beside you. Invest in those who will follow you. Celebrate this beautiful nation with humility and grace. Protect its freedoms with wisdom. Live its highest ideals with integrity. May God bless each and every one of you. May God bless every family represented here. May God bless our veterans, our active duty member, our first responders, and all those who serve with honor. May God bless the United States of America. Happy 200th birthday, America. Thank you for joining me here on the World of Conscious Positive Thinking, a unique show today, especially being the celebration of our nation. So until we can meet again in continuing our secrets of our seekings of truth, living with purpose, perseverance, serving with love, and walking in the light of God has placed within you. God bless you all, and I hope you enjoyed the journey of the America of 250 years. I apologize for the beginning of the show. Mother Nature, there's nothing anybody could do. Emotionally, it hurt my soul because this was an honor to all my brothers in arms and all my families and friends out there, United States citizens who struggle with adversity, struggle with division, and struggle with not understanding balance. I hope this helps. I don't hope. I know and I have faith that some of these words will encourage you to be more complacent, more understanding, and more alignable with our neighbors, our friends, and all those around us. I am MJ. Thank you for your patience and your kindness so I could get this message out to you today. May we all live together in harmony and in grace. We'll see you next Monday at 9 a.m. right here on Military Broadcast Radio.
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3: 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And the threats to our nations, they don't sleep. They're watching our every move. Iran, Russia, China, North Korea, ISIS, Al-Qaeda. They may be watching this right now. Our military should not...

0: have been honed into a machine of lethal moving parts that you would be wise to avoid if you know what's good for you. We will not be intimidated. We will not back down. We don't want war. But if you want war with the United States of America, there's one thing I can promise you, so help me God. Someone else will raise your sons and daughters.
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3: Welcome to the From Pain to Purpose radio show. I am your host, Eva Fulton. In this show, we explore the incredible journeys of resilience, healing, and transformation. In each episode, we will sit down with individuals who have faced unimaginable struggles and turned their pain into power, heart

Can y'all hear me? Let's see. Because I'm not hearing me. This is not good. Can y'all hear me? Let's see. I don't know. So maybe somebody can give me a mic check. I have a new mic. Let's see if it works because I'm not hearing anything back on my end. So I don't know. We shall see. I don't know. Maybe somebody will pay attention. Not sure. Okay. MJ says she can hear me. Woohoo! Thank you, MJ, because I'm not getting any feedback in my headset. I have a brand new mic, so I thought I would invest in not having feedback and stuff this year. Thanks, MJ, for the confirmation. So, hey, let's be intentional. That's what the show is about today, right? So I was trying to be intentional and improve things. So, yay. All right. Thank you so much, man. You know, that's the hard part is when you're doing a show by yourself and don't have an online producer to help give you that backup. You don't know whether anybody can hear you or not. So anyways, thank you so much for MJ being part of the team. She's one of our other hosts and I listen when I get a chance because normally I'm doing homework on Mondays, but she's one of our great hosts and always, has very insightful. Oh, thank you, MJ. She says, looking good and sounding beautiful. So she's got my back. I hear you, that's the whole part about growing our people garden and being intentional, right? Is, really just making sure that the relationships we have work. I am just finishing up a 3-day summit, participated with this host of, ladies and gentlemen, in this neat, success summit, and I can't wait to be able to maybe upload the talk that I gave about leadership and people gardening. Yes, the two go together. They, it was just a neat twist. You know, normally people gardening goes, I think a lot of people think that people gardening tends to, trying to see if I can change, can't change the where it outputs. I will have to play with this again some other time. But so normally people gardening really is just kind of focused on an intentional personal side of things. That's the original version that I wrote in my book. Though I had planned for some other versions that would be people gardening at work, people gardening with, an intimate relationship with a partner. And really just kind of, I want to say kind of a chicken soup for the soul kind of version, but doing it people gardening style. And so this was my first venture in getting to apply people gardening to leadership, leadership, I want to say style. I think it's really kind of a good way of doing it because it is you as a leader, people gardening and realizing that the context of how you are working with other people and how they are receiving things is just as important. And that is not always about, it's not always about their behavior. It's about your behavior as the leader and trying to change how you focus your intentions with folks to maybe elicit different responses. So anyways, I probably will upload that to my YouTube channel at some point, waiting

for the summit to finish, and have really enjoyed getting to participate with this group of ladies. And huge shout out to, you know, these were, like I said, these were new ladies that I dealt with, and we had some a great bunch of internal calls and just setting it up. So Nikki Cruz, outstanding setup on that. I really loved the whole, you know, platform to upload these videos. That made it very easy, and I look forward to work with you in the future. So what all has been going on with me? So I didn't have a show last week, and I really wanted to cover that because I had a lot of people covering me in prayer, and I really appreciate it. You know, had the show with Samantha at my house that Saturday before, had the show with Daryl doing the Revivalist radio show on Monday, had my primary care appointment that I was there in town scheduled. And then that night I was in the emergency room, very, very sick. So I'm going to take this off since I can't hear myself on the headset anyways. So that was not what I expected. I was not expecting to get sick. I hadn't even really felt sick when it happened. But man, when I got violently sick, that was, you know, it's pretty sad when you've got to, you know, you lean on your family, lean on your kids. And that's the hard part as a mom, and not being married, that you have to lean on your kids to help take care of you. And that's not always easy, but I get most of my care at the VA because of Desert Storm and Gulf War illness. And I opted to not go to the civilian sector side of things just because I knew that my continual care was with the VA. So that was not a fun trip to the emergency room. Anybody knows about the Dallas VA and the wait time? They were packed in the emergency room, in the hospital, and that was not fun. But, you know, it has evolved into some more tests. So I fly back to Dallas this coming up week for some more tests, and we'll see where those things go. But, you know, it is what it is, right? I'm not going to shrink in life. I'm not going to let Satan steal, kill, and destroy my happiness and joy. That's John, I think it's John 10:10. I'm not really good at memorizing verses and stuff. Yeah, MJ's chiming in. She's saying some prayer stuff. And then she says, yes, body needs rest. Yes, definitely. Being intentional and needing rest. So I did make it to the gym yesterday, which was good. It felt good to move, but I didn't overdo it. I knew what the limits of my body boundaries were. So I had to be intentional with how much I moved. Today was more resting, but in some ways it wasn't because of my brain. I had to get this new mic installed and go through all the new setup on that stuff, which is not always fun on the tech side of things, trying to figure out, do all the mic test, and somehow I didn't quite figure out how to get the headset part working right. So, man, I'm glad I don't have a guest this week, because I probably wouldn't be able to hear my guest. So that'll be interesting. But all I can do is laugh at the technician, which is myself. So I'm not gonna stress over it, right? It's part of the lessons learned on making sure that you can you know, troubleshoot your own hardware and your own computer and everything. So fortunately, it's at least not the Mac. And it's probably the user somewhere. I just have to laugh at it. So anyways,
So I wanted to cover my word for the year. And if you haven't figured that out, because I've already dropped it, you know, several times, I did mention it a couple of weeks ago. My word of the year is intentional. And man, I think it's just so appropriate anyway. I actually made a graphic last year of all of my words of the year. So this is my running list. And let me put my glasses back on. This is my running list of Eva's word of the years. So it started out, I started tracking this in 2014 with the word attitude. I guess I had an attitude problem. Well, that was the first year that we lost my youngest son, my oldest son's father. He was my first ex-husband. Decisions, the year for 2015, the word was decisions. And that was, you know, I think that was kind of foreboding as well. 2015 is when we lost my youngest son, my youngest kid's father. So that brought in the word overcoming for 2016. And in 2017, I was finding my sparkle. Yep, I do believe in finding your own sparkle. 2018, momentum. I just was trying to keep some kind of momentum going that, you know, I guess stability. That was probably, you know, just looking to keeping pace in some ways, right? Finding some momentum or keeping momentum. 2019 was about opportunities and just, you know, what opportunities were out there. Was I exploring the right opportunities in life? And finding some victories in 2020 was, you know, was pretty important for me. I was suffering from some physical ailments in 2020, 21, 22. I had some bad plantar fasciitis going on, was using a rollator to get around, and that was not fun at all. If you know what the rollator is, that's the red Ferrari that the VA issues you. And yes, I was walking with a walker. It was not fun for a couple of years there. I was struggling just even walking around the house and restricted my movements a whole lot. So, you know, opportunities and victories, little small victories, and then looking for some progress in 2022. Although my word was success, I broke my back twice in 2022. So that meant for 2023, I was reaching higher. My goal was to reach higher, and that brought on Renew. And that's when I went on the first Camino with a great group of ladies, went to the Camino de Santiago in Spain from Soria to Santiago. And, you know, trying to find some renewal. You know, if you all know, on my From Pain to Purpose platform here, I work with the four pillars of pain is physical, mental, emotional, and spiritual. So as you can see, all of these words of the year, and I'm not a fan of, you know, New Year's resolutions, because to me, a word of the year was something that I could remember, right? Putting it on target, that was a word I could say, you know, 2014, go back, you know, focus on your attitude, Eva. And I knew I just was having an attitude problem up to that year. So it was really about, you know, having it as that target point, something to help me stay laser focused on each of these years was that word of the year. And, you know, last year was elevate. I elevated, I think, in pretty much all of these different ways of physical, mental, emotional, and spiritual. And, you know, both literally and figuratively, because I definitely hiked more last year.
And, you know, really that was from a renewed, I think, spiritual, physical, emotional, and mental game from 2024, right? I just have just found different ways, these different words to help keep me on target. And in that, you know, if you ever had a chance to do, there's a test out there called Strength Finders. Strength Finders helps you focus in and improve the strengths that you have. It does not focus on your weaknesses, which I really like, right? So it helps, you know, helps keep you a little bit more focused on and improving your strength side of things. These words of the year for me pretty much do that too, but it helps keep, you know, it's like if this is God's vision, and I always pray about what my word of the year is. If these glasses, and I think I covered this a few weeks ago in a kind of a parable with fishing, but if this is God's vision, he wants me to be intentional this year. And that's really pretty critical to me, knowing that I have some health challenges, but my time is limited. My capacity is limited. Yet in some ways, he's also encouraging me to stretch myself in the public speaking realm of things that I have not been doing. I have been shrinking from it. I have not been purposely going out there to try and find speaking opportunities, but he's kind of nudging me this year to be intentional and do more of that. So, you know, I at least am excited that I've got one speaking event already done out of, you know, in my books this year. And we're just, you know, not even through January yet. So I'm super, super excited about that. Jose, if y'all know Jose Flores, he's one of our other radio show hosts. He and I are hosting the women's, there's a women's course that is part of an event in July, and that is going to be super fun. We are doing it as the Where's My Mic? So, you know, ladies, if y'all are interested in trying to find your voice, then this will be an exciting, this is for our women veterans, of course. If this is something that you're interested in, then feel free to reach out to me, because we're just waiting any time now for enrollment to start opening for that. And I think they're going to have some scholarship opportunities as well. So that will be exciting, and we'll have some speakers involved with it. But it's really, you know, kind of going through this course of, you know, learning how to be a podcaster, and you're learning it from the two of us. And, you know, it is an artistic side of things, which is probably one of the reasons why I enjoy being a radio show host so much. So, you know, come and join us. So anyways, I think I've gone through all of those: attitude, decisions, overcoming. You know, that was, like I said, you know, some struggles that year, or those prior 2 years. Sparkle, momentum, opportunities, victorious. Progress was certainly important. Success, I was looking for different levels of success: minor, you know, little successes, big successes, manageable, finding manageable successes, not trying to, you know, look for big wins, but just measurable success in different ways of my life. Reaching higher. I always believe in reaching higher and elevate, you know, I want to say elevate, but reaching higher is just, you know, moving that goal a little bit farther. You know, if you are an athlete and if you, you know, your goal is to walk a mile, you've got to train for the mile and a half,
I'm using that figuratively, but you know, because you want to make sure that you can reach the mile. So renew, like I said, that was, I needed to renew and restore, right? Because we get ourselves burned out and look for renewal. And I think that's always a good thing. Last year was elevate, and this year is intentional. I think the biggest thing I know that I need to focus on is not saying yes to everything. I tend to do that, and I have to be intentional about what, how many spoons do I have available to me. That might change from one day to another day. Might, you know, I might want to go hiking tomorrow, but the next day I know I can't. So I have to be intentional and limit the things that I do so that I can do more things and also finish my PhD. So that's something that's important too. I have made it through two chapters. Two chapters have been accepted. I do believe in, you know, helping hold myself accountable both publicly and personally. So I've made it through the two chapters and I'm working on chapter three. I'm halfway through. I really need to get through some more of that. And I delayed my own progress today by getting this new microphone, but it's okay. I will get through it and work on it after the show tonight. So let's go back into, I do have an outline for intentional. And, you know, that's really about, you know, you think about what is being intentional anyways? Well, it's being focused in a lot of ways. It's being focused, but focused for the right reasons. And you want to make sure that you are doing things that are going to get you the results that you need, whatever those results are. But remember, I'm always looking at it in four pillars of the physical, mental, emotional, and spiritual. And if I think that one of those pillars of the chair is going to weaken the potential results, then I've got to refocus or reframe what it is that I'm doing, and is that going to get me the results I want? So I may say, yes, let me go to the gym and work out intensely, but I can't do it to the point that it's going to cause me to slow down and not do my studies, or cause me to not remain committed to doing my show, you know, or helping somebody. So it's, and you know, part of that is risk, I think, you know, right? If you were not intentional, then you are taking risk with having results that you don't want. So you've got to make sure that you're making some conscious choices that align with those values and goals they believe in. So I'm not going to go and do things that don't align with my Christian and faith side of things. And being a venerable revivalist, if I am not, I mean, I don't want to, you know, be hypocritical and say, well, go eat all the candy in the world and then, you know that it's going to cause a problem with, you know, having too much sugar and hurting. So I've eliminated, you know, a lot of bad things out of my diet, and have slowly but surely made some changes in my health. And that's part of the why I think that I was kind of surprised about getting sick. Was that I had made all these changes, but maybe I had, you know, underlying issue that I didn't even know was there to begin with. And that's why I was getting more headaches again. So, Terry, she said, that's awesome. And
Into the Weeds, Amber says she gives me some hearts. So, you know, just remember what your priorities are and remember to eliminate these distractions because, man, Satan's ready to take us down in a heartbeat. And if that's the way that Satan thinks that he's going to take me down is through my health, well, he's got another thing coming because my God's bigger and he's going to help make sure that I'm kicking butt because we're going to keep moving forward. I have a lot of great guests who have some stories to tell. Part of it, I'm waiting for some scheduling on things. But I have some people that have stories to tell. So it will be interesting, you know, to see how things go this next year. There we go. I was trying to find the right, this is the right one. No, that one's circle. They changed these things. There we go. That one looks better. All right. So sorry, go. All right. So number one says clarity and focus. By identifying your core values and priorities, you can focus on what truly matters and eliminate distractions. And that's so true, right? Eliminate the fluff. Let's get rid of the stuff that doesn't matter. If you're intentional, I mean, think about even any of the equipment that's on the screen. What was happening in 1991? You know, on this day, in 1991, well, I think it was the air war, right? The air war, because I just posted about it yesterday that all the missiles were going off, and you know, that was the first full day of the air war. And believe me, I was there, heard it all. Those MLRSs, heard it all. Saw the stealth bomber fly overhead. I was on guard duty, and you couldn't hear it, but you could see it, you know, fly over. So, you know, there was intention there. And then we go into improve relationships. Intentional living fosters better communication and understanding, leading to more meaningful connections with others. That's really kind of the big point about people guarding, because you are deliberately making connections with people. Listen, you know, what's my big idea with the check one message? You got to check on each other, right? I have people who have checked on me more than I was able to check on them the last couple of weeks. But it's because I know that I've grown a really good people garden that, you know, these intentional conversations are so important. Because if we are not intentional, then what happens? We're waiting for somebody else to, you know, take responsibility. That doesn't absolve us from being intentional ourselves, because then we're just being passive aggressive in a way, and that's not helping anybody, right? And let's just be serious. That's not helping anybody if we're not being intentional and making sure that we communicate. I don't always do a very good job of it myself. I try, but sometimes with my work schedule, because I work 4 10-hour days, Tuesday through Friday, I'm doing good to get to the office and then get back. And I'm exhausted by the end of the week. So, you know, that part is hard. Personal growth encourages continuous self-reflection and learning, helping you grow and evolve as an individual. I'm doing that every day, believe it or not. I'm doing it on the bus. I'm doing it at work. I'm looking for training opportunities. I'm looking for opportunities to train with others. I have a peer mentor group that I lead with some ladies across, I think it's like 8 departments, and it has been so good. We're fixing to come up on our second birthday. We've had this group for 2 years. I'm so excited. Some people came in, some people left. And the nice thing about it is that it's peers. So there is no mentor, mentee. We are peer mentors, really just kind of checking in on life. Is everything okay?
Because, you know, even as federal employees, since we all are federal employees, you know, it's been nice to have somebody to bounce off, you know, are you doing okay? Right. The way the shutdown, we communicated with each other. You're doing okay. Yep. I'm doing okay. Staying busy, staying focused. And, you know, cause otherwise let's think about it. Isle of Man is a devil's playground. So, you know, I think even with my reflection about, you know, some of the involvement I have, like, I don't say yes to doing all kinds of things, but like the Success Summit, that was pretty easy to do because fortunately I could record the video. I was able to do it when I felt better and, you know, sound good and positive and everything. But that was good growth for me because I do want to be able to get out there and do more speaking. And it's, you know, doing radio, doing this video cast, vidcast is a little different than out there and doing the public speaking side. So, you know, it is personal growth. And it was kind of funny listening and watching myself too, even though I had my script I could read on the screen. I don't know. I think I sounded all right. Looked a little funny reading the script, and I'm trying to not, you know, lean on writing that script. But if you are timed, you don't want to go off on a tangent and forget something. So, anyways, we go there. Increased happiness and fulfillment. Living in alignment with your values can lead to a more satisfying and joyful life. And that is so true. And I, you know, I love getting the balance of what I do nerd-wise, right? Because I finally embraced this last few years that I'm a nerd. And I like geeking out on information and technology. Yes, even on this podcasting stuff, you know, there is a certain creative side, but it's a craft, right? And I'm not artsy fartsy with painting, but I like doing videos. I enjoy this nerdy side of this artistic reflection of things. So I find fulfillment in that. I find fulfillment that I am sharing stories and helping somebody else because listen, you know, if we don't use our voices and if we're not sharing our stories, then we're not helping anybody. And that's why I think in some ways I am so honest and candid about the health stuff that I am going through because it happens to me too. But if I can manage it, then I'm in many ways trying to encourage somebody else to manage it as well. And don't let it manage you because I guarantee you Satan's ready to try and make us shrink and not use our voices. And that's not what God wants for us. He doesn't want us to shrink. He wants us to shine. He wants us to be able to help other people. But if we all were to shrink because we don't feel good, then the only thing that wins is Satan. And I don't know about you, but my God's bigger. And he says, keep on shining. Keep being the light out there and the beacon that somebody else needs to see. So keep doing it. Find happiness and fulfillment. You know, getting out there on the trail. I posted about that last week and somebody said, oh, I didn't even know about the Camino until, you know, you posted pictures. And, you know, I've been twice now and I'm trying to figure out when I can go. I don't know if it'll be later this year or maybe next year. I'm feeling very encouraged to offer for another group of ladies to go. So if that's something that you're interested in, I'd be happy to help facilitate that. Because I think in a lot of ways, going with somebody, if you haven't ever done a Camino trip before, can be very, what's the word I'm looking for?
intimidating. It can be very intimidating if you haven't ever gone to another country like that before, gone to Spain, don't know Spanish, don't know how to navigate the rail, the bus, or whatever. And I figured out how to navigate all of that. So no worries there. Obviously, you know, poquito español. Don't worry, I do much better when I'm ordering stuff and navigating things. I understand it. Entiendo. I can understand it, comprende more than I can speak it, but I do fine enough on speaking it as well. Just not on the whim like this out of my head. So, but I have a lot of, you know, have a lot of fulfillment doing hiking. So I have to find some more, you know, adventures, even on the Appalachian Trail, maybe find some other trails this year and do that. So anyways, going on to setting clear goals, define what you want to achieve and outline actionable steps to reach your objectives. You know, the worst thing you want to do is, and that's why I'm intentional with the words that I have chosen on each of these years. If I'm trying to reach for the stars and I was only in the mode of, you know, still using my walker, then I'm setting unrealistic expectations for how far I can go. I had somebody reach out to me and ask me if I was ready to do one of those mammoth marches. And I'm not sure if I am, because that's a pretty lengthy hike in a confined time. I haven't done that yet. I mean, I can do 10 hours or 10 miles in about 3 hours. I don't know that I'm ready to, I think it was at 24 miles. I forget what Mammoth March is, but in 8 hours, I don't know. I'd have to train for that. You know, I'd have to train for that. So setting clear goals. I also have to manage it in with how I manage my health as well. If I try to overstep myself and do too much in one day, I have to recognize that I'm going to have a couple of days where I'm not going to feel very well afterwards, and I'm going to have to utilize my spoon theory and gauge the number of spoons I have to use in the next couple of days after that. So, you know, that's even going and doing the Camino. And I have goals for that. I do want to do the whole Camino probably when I retire in a few years. And no rush, right? I will do it in my time. You have 90 days on a trip, so I will gauge that then. So let's see. Simplify your life. Minimize distractions by focusing on what truly adds value to your life. Yep, I'm not gonna do extra things that aren't contributing. I think it's one of the things that I've learned hiking is you don't want to carry extra stuff, right? Stuff weighs you down. And if you've got to put it in your pack and you're carrying it, you either need to use it or you need to get rid of it. I'm just into simplifying. I'm into getting rid of stuff. I'm tired of accumulating things. My kids don't want my stuff. I've lost people in my life, you know, with my ex-husbands and my mother a couple of years ago. There's stuff. It threw up in my house and I'm sick of the extra stuff. It's just extra stuff that doesn't, it's not my stuff. It's, you know, great memories about them, but it's just extra stuff and it doesn't matter. It doesn't help anything. It's just, it's not me. It wasn't my stuff. So yeah, I have lots of things to get rid of. I'm ready to purge stuff, ready to get rid of stuff. And even just, you know, remember that was even, Jesus had talked about, I forget how the story goes.
some guy, he said, let me go bury my, you know, bury my loved ones. He said, you know what? They're already dead. Just follow me. And you don't realize how important and significant that is until you're actually walking on the trail and realize that, you know, all that other extra stuff is just extra stuff. That's just weighing you down. I mean, let's see. I think I have it in here. I don't have it. I do. Where is it? I always have my sample rock in my drawer. That is not visible. I don't know. We're just going to pretend this thing, this little pack. We're just going to pretend this is a rock. If you're carrying around this rock and you just carrying it around, this one even has a little loop. If you carry this loop around, you know, it just gets in the way. It's all extra stuff. Get rid of the extra stuff. It doesn't matter. Get rid of it. It's weighing you down. And that's one of the things that God showed me when I went hiking on the Camino last year. He said, pick up that rock. So I picked up the rock and I carried the rock for a couple of days. And I finally asked him, God, what am I doing with this rock? He goes, well, you picked it up. It's been up to you to drop it all along. You didn't need my permission to drop the rock. But yes, it's weighing you down. So when are you going to put it down? So then I had to get over, out of my own head and think, well, what did the rock represent? And I had to then think, well, where was I going to lay it down? And it have the meaning and not just throwing it down, right? I mean, I could have just thrown it down. There was nothing keeping me from just throwing it down. But I had to be intentional about where I set it down because I didn't want to pick the rock back up again. I wanted it. I was placing this importance on the rock then. It wasn't God. And I had to own that it had to align with the values that I was not going to unintentionally pick the rock back up some other point in my life, because the whole point was to let it rest, right? Be intentional and let it rest. Simplify my life and not let that issue keep weighing me down again. Which means I have to go into the next thing and practice mindfulness. Being present in the moment allows you to make more conscious decisions. Because if you're not letting all of this old stuff cloud your thinking and just, you know, weighing you down, then it's freeing, right? It is freeing to give it to God. And let him carry that burden for you. Because, you know, I think that's one of the things, if you've been watching our, you know, show, the Revivalist Radio Show. And in fact, it was kind of funny. I was talking to somebody about it yesterday. And the guy was like, you know, we've been talking about Noah too. And, you know, we all tend to think, I mean, growing up, you know, the whole notion is that we all were related to Adam and Eve. Well, Adam and Eve, you know, died, but we ended up with Noah. Noah and his family is where civilization really restarted. But I think, you know, even he understood that he was intentional with building the ark and that life was going to be different, but then
that's where I think the moral injury came into play. And overthink, but in some ways it's really true, was that he had the moral injury of seeing all of civilization wiped away. And then he went into self-medication and didn't stay in the state of being with God, because he had walked with God before, right? But when you're on the Camino, you know, I mean, it's a choice. It's a choice anywhere in life to walk with God or not. But I think he must have had some moral injury and lost his way, and, you know, consumed too much wine, was naked and passed out. And that's how Ham and Shem found him. But then, of course, they took it in a very twisted way, recognizing that he was naked. Well, you know, I think there's that difference in recognizing the body naked by itself is not a sinful thing. But these two gentlemen, his son and grandson, saw it differently. And then we get back into repeating a lot of the cycles again, because there has not been the intentional mindfulness of things and being present in that moment to make conscious decisions. But if he was carrying around the guilt of seeing, you know, all the devastation and everything, and I think in many ways, my fellow veterans and probably active duty, you know, we have served in war. We know things that have happened. We've participated in events, maybe not me personally, but, you know, that there were repercussions of service in the military, and you know, knowing that we're in situations of kill or be killed, but that was part of the orders that we were given, and that there are repercussions for that. But if the whole notion is Satan trying to, you know, make us pay for that in some way, to diminish us, to make us shrink, that is not what God wants, right? That is not what God wants for us. And he would be happy and joyous to make us shrink. But we have to be mindful to stay present and to, you know, to shine, to be there for other people. And I get it. It can be challenging when we're hurting physically, mentally, emotionally, and spiritually. And we do have to keep all four of those legs of our chair in check. And that's the visual that I use, right? A chair with four legs keeps us, you know, straight and even. And when we have a leg that starts, you know, faltering, then we're getting unsteady, and we've got to find a way to stabilize that. And part of that is the check one, is reaching out with each other and have your accountability partner. And the next, you know, goes into regularly reviewing your own progress and assessing how your actions align with your goals and make adjustments if necessary. My goals, I try to keep everything pretty balanced. I have certain days I do. Now, I haven't been doing it very good the last probably, say, 6 months. I probably have done better. Because there are some days I don't want to turn the computer on at all. I do better when I don't turn on the computer one day and I can go hiking. I can go be physical, and I can, you know, not, because work is behind the computer. Doing these shows is behind the computer. Working on my PhD is behind the computer. I really do best when I have at least one day a week where I don't turn the computer on. And they used to be Saturdays. And that's
then it was Sundays, but I'm supposed to study on Sundays and Mondays, and then I do the second show on Mondays. So I'm not doing very good on figuring out which day is my no computer day. But that was one of those things that really helped me to, you know, stay aligned, stay fresh. I just, you know, no technology one day. It feels really good to have no technology, but that's not quite working out because I still have things to accomplish, to do the shows, to do my PhD and working on that. So anyways, I don't have much time left, but I have a couple of things to cover. So in conclusion, living with intention is not about perfection. And I am not perfect by any means. I make plenty of mistakes. My schedule gets out of whack. I forget who I book for a show sometimes. But it's about making thoughtful choices that lead to a more meaningful and fulfilling life. By embracing this mindset, you can create a life that not only meets your needs, but also brings joy and purpose. Remember, every small step you take towards intentional living is a step towards a brighter, more focused future. Why is that important? Why? Listen. You know, I knew that even with being sick, I had to keep one foot in front of the other. And that's important, right? To keep one foot in front of the other. Because if I'm not, then I don't want to stagnate. I don't want to, like I said, I'm not going to let Satan shrink me because that's not what God wants. And I'm not going to let Satan win. Not going to let Satan win. Not going to let him steal, kill, and destroy my happiness and joy because I have worked too hard to get here. And I have a lot to give. I have a lot to love. You know, my cup is full. Well, it's not, this teacup's not full, but I got quite a bit in here. I have a lot to share with people, with somebody. I don't know where my mister is. And I think God's been working on him. And it's okay. God's been working on me too. You know, I have a lot to offer in God's time. And maybe he's waiting for me to finish my PhD. Maybe he's waiting for this or that. I don't know. But, you know, in the meantime, I'm still working on me and my health and enjoying life and adventures and being intentional to, you know, do the things that God wants me to do with purpose for him. Because if I'm not doing things in purpose for him and enjoying it along the way, then I got to reevaluate things. I got to rethink the strategy then, right? But I don't know. So, you know, I'm already enjoying 2026 and what all it has to offer. So bright future. But let me go ahead and pop in to, I have David Morrow joining us. I did confirm with him earlier today. We've kind of kicked that schedule around with him for a couple weeks. So David is a Canadian veteran, and I'm pretty excited about what he has to share. So I know he's involved in the physical side of things, you know, like physical fitness. But he's also been pretty involved with some information about assisted suicides and the impact of MAID, M-A-I-D, in Canada. And, you know, that will be interesting to see what all he has to share. Sarah and Kira Schaefer are joining us January 31st. I've confirmed with Sarah. Kira's had an interesting journey, and I don't think they have a veteran connection on the story, but it is a pretty impactful story that they will be sharing with us. So Kira is... she's a young adult, and, you know, I think we have to
tap in to some of the experiences and find what their pain to purpose is to, you know, help. You know, I'm a mom, right? We have to help each other share these stories and how to navigate, you know, some of these challenges as we, you know, our parents ourselves. So we need to make sure that we're intentional in sharing these stories. I do have a couple other people. I'm waiting to confirm some dates. You know, I have my friends with veterans in tech from both youth engagement side and veteran engagement side to schedule. And then I have another friend of mine who wants to, is willing to talk about domestic violence and what her journey has been like. So she's not a veteran, but she has supported the veteran community and in North Texas in some ways. And so I'm looking forward to having my dear friend, Elaine on. So waiting to book that date. I know her schedule gets a little busy sometimes. So anyways, if you want to be on the show, please make sure you reach out to me and I'll put my email address in the chat. So feel free to email me and let's get you booked and tell your pain to purpose story. So hope you all have a very good week. And I think up next we'll be following is Jose Flores. So y'all have a great week and catch you Monday on the Revivalist Radio Show.

0: and I, we went to see some fireworks, sort of.
1: Yeah, it wasn't planned, but we saw some.
0: Last night, someone was doing fireworks here outside our door, like right someone here, and I woke up to gunshots. Oh. Freaked me out. You know, I'm like, idiots. I hate people who do that inside the neighborhoods.
1: I don't. It's whatever. It happens.
0: I know it happens.
1: Yeah.
0: But, you know, if you're out there and you're celebrating 4th of July, make sure you... Sorry. Make sure you use a punk, light it, and toss it as fast as you can. Or if you can, get one of those little grabbers and hold it far away. Because did you know people lose their hands all the time? Yeah. Because they're actually... holding the firework, and as soon as they light it, it blows up. It doesn't like run down the fuse.
1: Yeah.
0: So the spark goes and it just, yeah.
1: Yeah, there's a whole commercial about losing your fingers.
0: You know, Jean-Pierre Paul, he was a lineman on the Giants, and he actually lost like 3 fingers. You know. Yeah, so it's just, yeah, it's just crazy. Yeah, so just be safe. You're going to go out there. You have a friend of who lives inside an area where they actually let you... He's outside the city limits, so he can fire fireworks from his house, which is really cool. You know, the whole neighborhood there does it, right?
1: Not the whole neighborhood, but yeah. You get, like, some, like, neighbors around just, like, sitting around with their kids, just either playing with the little stuff or, like, shooting big fireworks. So
0: yeah, so that's pretty cool, right?
1: That'd be fun, yeah.
0: You know, another thing going on. The World Cup.
1: Yep.
0: Have you been watching any games, Connor?
1: Not fully, but yeah, I've been watching here and there and then looking at the scores. That's it.
0: Well, last week I took you to Twin Peaks to go see the Mexican game. What did you think of the whole atmosphere there?
1: It was really chaotic. It was really like energetic, and they really care about their team.
0: Yeah. Yes, we do. Remember, we're Mexican.
1: No, I'm not. I don't really go for Mexico or USA.
0: Well, no, I understand that. That's,
1: but I know.
0: Yeah. We are Mexican.
1: I know that.
0: You're more Mexican than this guy over here.
1: I know.
0: Why do you shake your head?
1: Nothing.
0: You know, but there were some amazing games. I got to tell you, one of them that I really, truly loved watching was Paraguay versus Germany. Penalty kicks, and Germany got knocked out, and Paraguay was able to move forward. That was an amazing ending. If you didn't see it, go back and watch the replay, you guys. And then the Dutch, the Netherlands, they got knocked out by Morocco.
1: Oh, wow.
0: In penalty kicks. And that was – Morocco has a habit of knocking out people. They're like a pretty good team. And people underestimate them, and it hurt Netherlands, and they got them in the penalty kicks. And then the one that we saw last night, Egypt versus Australia, went to penalty kicks, and Australia lost. Do you remember they missed 2 penalty kicks, like just
1: completely, yeah, like, crossbar, yeah, and just right above the net. Yeah,
0: one, like, I don't know where the hell it went. I think it went out of the stadium. It was so hot. You know, and there was another game last night that was really exciting. Argentina versus Cabo Verde. They fought tooth and nail to the very end. They didn't go to penalty kicks because I think it was Messi who scored the first goal. And he had several shots on goal.
1: It was like 3-1.
0: 3-2. Because they were tied. They went to overtime.
1: Oh, well, then, yeah, 3-2. Yeah.
0: And... you know, Argentina was able to move forward. And the other game that I think is interesting was Belgium and Senegal.
1: No, I didn't see that one.
0: Belgium is another powerhouse when it comes to soccer, you know, and Senegal is not. But they were leading Belgium 2-0. And you would not believe the comeback that the Belgian team did to come back and win 3-2. It was amazing, man. I got to tell you. Mm-hmm. You know, but we got the round of 16 ready to go. So can we talk about that?

0: quick?
1: Yeah.
0: All right. Canada and Morocco. That's today at 11.
1: Morocco. It's going to win.
0: Morocco. All right. Paraguay versus France. I say Paraguay.
1: France.
0: I say Paraguay.
1: France.
0: Brazil versus Norway. I think Brazil.
1: Norway.
0: USA versus Belgium.
1: USA.
0: USA all the way. Argentina versus Egypt.
1: We already did that. Egypt.
0: No, no.
1: Oh, I'm thinking Australia. Argentina.
0: After this loss, I mean, this last game where they almost could have lost, I don't know if they're going to have the energy to come back. That's going to be a good game. And then Switzerland, Colombia. Colombia.
1: I'm going to say Switzerland.
0: You think so? And the one that I'm looking forward to is Mexico versus England.
1: Yeesh.
0: That's tomorrow at 6.
1: I got to go Mexico.
0: Oh, I got to go Mexico too. But, you know, it's one of those things that you never know. That's why they play the games, right? And then Monday, USA plays. So I think, you know, we're going to be going out and doing some stuff for that, right?
1: Yep.
0: So if you guys are planning on doing any kind of those watch parties, make sure you get there early, because we were there an hour early and the place was almost full. And then the game was delayed an hour.
1: Yeah.
0: We had eaten and got in full before the game even started.
1: We got full and then it was like, oh, 15 minutes till the game starts.
0: Yeah.
1: Like, because we didn't expect we didn't see the weather delay.
0: The rain delay, yeah. Oh, man. But I'll tell you, World Cup every 4 years. I love it. Now, where I used to work at the Runaway Shelter, I would actually work from the office, right? And I would do paperwork on the days where Mexico and USA played so I could watch the game at work. Now I work from home. Luckily, it's over the summer and I'm not working. I have that summer job, right? Yeah. Summer off. And I've been able to watch a few games. I watch them at night. I watch the replays. It's been really cool. I love this. This has been a really good season. This is the first year they actually did the round of 32. And I think it went pretty good. I think it went really well. What do you think?
1: I think so, too. Yeah. Something different.
0: It is different. And I think the format has paid off. Now, you know, we're not here to talk about soccer or 4th of July, Connor. We're here to talk about the college podcast that we're supposed to be doing, Hot Takes with the Murph Man. So I think, you know, we need to get started and then light the fuse and get the show started. But before we do that, I want to let everybody know, Connor and I are just people having fun, doing a podcast, try to make it educational, try to make it fun, interesting, and everything. And we're not professionals. We give our opinions, and sometimes we say things that people might find a little controversial. That's why it's called Hot Takes, because, you know, I speak my mind. We say things. Also, sometimes we get heated on conversations, and, you know, a little adult language might slip out. Although I don't think that's going to happen today. But just, you know, one of those things that want to make everybody aware that does happen. But what do you think, Connor? You ready to start the show?
1: Yeah, sounds good.
2: Today's episode is episode 43, Conquering Imposter Syndrome. You're not a fraud, you're new. This episode helps you recognize the voice of doubt, challenge it, and replace it with the truth. You earned your spot, and you're allowed to grow into it. The fuse is lit. Murphman, take the mic.
0: You know, Connor, when I talked to you about imposter syndrome, you're like, what is that? And I explained it to you yesterday, and I said, it's interesting because it's about what you believe in your own head. And one of the things that we got to be aware of is we tend to be nervous at work or any task that we do because we are always worried about failing. You know, there's a whole technique called fear of failure. So a lot of people don't want to start something for fear of failing. And that's one of the things, you actually get a job and now you're worried about failing. You don't, you know, and then you start questioning yourself and how much do you know, how much are you aware of? You know what I mean?
1: Yeah.
0: So it's one of those things that when you think about imposter syndrome, it's your own brain fighting against you. So let's talk about that. And let's do the burning question so we can get a little bit more information on that. All right.
3: The voice of doubt always asks the wrong questions. Today's burning question is, what is imposter syndrome? Is it A, the persistent belief that you are not as competent as others think you are? B, the fear of being wrong in front of your boss? C, the belief that you are not good enough for your job? Or D, all of the above?
0: All right, Connor. What do you think is the imposter syndrome? The belief that you are not as competent as others think you are? The fear of being wrong in front of your boss? The belief that you're not good enough for your job? Or all of the above?
1: I'm going to have to say A.
0: It's A. The belief that you're not competent and other, or others believe that you're not competent is you think they, you're not as competent as people think you are.
1: Yeah.
0: Sorry. Okay. You know, we were talking about this last night. If you were, you've been trained and you know, you went through your cybersecurity stuff and IT stuff and all that. And if you were to get a job right now, because you went through the training and everything, if you were to decide to go, that's what I want to do for a job right now, how confident are you that you'd be able to do the job?
1: It depends what we do, but just overall knowledge, 8 out of 10, 7 out of 10.
0: Okay.
1: If it's coding, then I'm just like, no. I was like,
0: well, yeah. No, I'm talking more hardware stuff. But like,
1: still like 7 or 8.
0: 7 or 8 out of 10. Okay. You feel pretty confident on that, right? Do you think that if they give you the job, you're going to feel that confident?
1: No.
0: That's my point. You know what you know. But even though you get a job, it's not going to be one of those things. And when you're looking at this, excuse me. This, I hate this.
1: This is summertime, bro.
0: Allergies. But yeah. So as you start a new job and you start working, all your peers are there and you wonder, am I doing a good job or not? And I've told you about my job when I was a counselor at the runaway shelter. I had been in counseling in the Army, okay, and I'm pretty good at knowing psychology, okay, and I had done counseling in the Army. I was in the day treatment program. I tested out of every psychology college level entrance placement test that you could take. I literally tested out of everything, and I know psychology. I know counseling. What I didn't know was working with kids. And when I went into this job, I was really concerned because I'd never worked with kids. And the first family that I met, okay, this is still, to me, I don't know if it was good or not. You can give your opinion on it. But I bring the family in and, you know, bring the mom into the office. Hi, shake her hand, right? The kid comes in and she's like, I don't shake hands. And I said, well, do you do elbows? And she was like, whatever. And then we had this long conference table. I sat at one end, the mom sat here, and the kids sat at the far end of the table. And I said, you know, I didn't push the kid or nothing. I just said, okay, in my head, I'm like, this is really, really weird. I don't know how to handle this. So I'm talking to the mom. I'm giving my little instructions, my little spiel, you know. And in my head, I'm like, this kid's not going to talk to me. This is my first kid I've ever talked to. You know what I mean?
1: Yeah.
0: And there was really no training. I didn't even get to sit in with anybody. My boss knew I knew counseling. She just threw me into it. Anyway, this kid's sitting at the far end of the table. I'm talking to the mom, talking to the kid, talking to the mom, talking to the kid. And I just said, I asked the kid, can you do me a favor? Would you mind moving a little closer? Because it's just a little weird. You know, just a little closer. And she moved. And the mom started crying. And I was like, why are you crying? She says, you're the first person she's actually ever responded to. I was like, okay, you know, whatever. Because again, I'm new to working with kids, right? I mean, people come to counseling, they usually want the help.
1: Yeah.
0: Kids are forced into it.
1: Yeah.
0: Anyway, on the way out, I shook hands with the mom. I told the kid, I'll see you later, you know, like deuces. And she's like, And I was like, all right, I got this, you know. In my very first session, I was like, am I competent enough to work with kids? It was in the back of my mind. It was a stress that I had. And that first kid, it started off so bad that I was like, am I doing the right thing here? And, well, 16 years later, you know, when I got let go, because I didn't want to do counseling anymore after mom passed and everything, but I was good at it. And that imposter syndrome went away fairly quickly for me, because I knew how competent I was in counseling, but I had to adjust doing it with kids. And one of the things I told my boss in the interview was, I don't want to work with kids because they're difficult and they have no control over their life. Right?
1: Yeah.
0: And she said, you might be surprised how much control kids have. And I was surprised. I really was, because I saw these kids and I empowered a lot of them to do things. And I know a lot of lives changed because of me. I know that for a fact. You know, and I'm happy that I was able to get over that imposter syndrome for myself. You know, right now I'm going to be doing the business aspect we talked about, right? And it's one of those things where I don't know how much I'm going to be able to do, but it's going to be something I'm looking forward to. And that imposter syndrome is going to be in my head, because I'm going to be like, do people actually know what we're going to do? And next Thursday, we're going to be doing a trivia event at CFM Party Hall, right? And last night, I went around and went to the mall and gave every store a flyer asking for prizes, if they want to donate stuff, and asking them to put up my flyer in the mall. Today's 4th of July, and they're having a big event. So I'm hoping my poster is up there. And people see it and they scan the QR code and they come to the event, right?
1: Yeah.
0: But this is the very first time I'm doing the trivia. And in my head, I have an idea of what I'm going to be doing, right? I want to be up there, like, hopefully I'm ready. I've done trivia before, but this is a new thing that I'm doing, and I'm excited.
1: Yeah.
0: But we got to worry about the imposter syndrome, you know? Now, As we talk about this, I always have a hot take. That's weird. So right now I'm going to go ahead and give you guys the hot take for today.
3: True expertise begins with the humility to admit you are still learning. Imposter syndrome isn't a sign that you're an unqualified fraud. It's a symptom of having high standards and a growth mindset. The only people who never experience it are the truly arrogant or the genuinely incompetent. Murphman, it's your turn to fan the flames.
0: That's right. True expertise begins with humility, saying, I'm not an expert, right? Admit you're still learning. We talked about this last week. You don't know everything. You're starting a new job, right? Mm-hmm. You want to be able to learn by challenging yourself and everything, right?
1: Yes.
0: You can't go in there and know everything. Now, you're not an unqualified fraud. You got the job. You have the experience. You just don't have the experience, okay? You have the knowledge. You have the experience. It's a new experience you got to learn, right? And, you know, the only people who don't experience this are the ones who are arrogant. They think they're too good. Or those that are extremely incompetent, which I think is pretty funny, right? Just the ones who don't even know they're stupid. They have no idea to know that they're not any good. Yeah. You know, I was talking to one of my coworkers one time, and she did something. And I'm not going to talk about it because it's personal. But we're in a meeting, and she said something, and the entire team was like, "What is wrong with you?" Like,
1: what did she say?
0: It's not good, but I made some bad jokes, okay? And some people, what?
1: Yeah, you have.
0: Yeah.
1: Yeah.
0: It wasn't a joke what she said. That's what scared everybody.
1: Oh.
0: Yeah. And we were like, oh. Yeah, she wasn't there much longer after that, I can tell you that, okay? But the incompetence, when someone thinks they know what they're doing and they don't know, it's crazy. It's crazy, you know? At any job, you're going to have those people that are arrogant and think they know everything. You're going to have that job where people are so incompetent, they don't know they're incompetent. Now, I will tell you, one of my old coworkers, she got into two accidents in one day.
1: Oh.
0: Minor accidents, but she still got into two accidents. One wasn't her fault. The other one was. And, you know, we liked her and everything, but she just wasn't good at her job. You know, it happens. And I remember one time, my coworker, Tony, he also was in an accident. And, you know, he was having a bad day, right? And he was in a small accident, and he's just stressed out. And I'm like, it wasn't your fault. You didn't get a ticket. You're good. Don't worry about it. And later in the day, he takes the kids to go grocery shopping because, you know, we do stuff with the kids, get them out of the shelter. And he opens the van door because that's where he got hit. And he opens the door, and the whole door falls off. Right. I walked over to him, and I said, go home. Just go. Just don't worry about this. We got this, you know. And even my boss was just like, yeah, dude, like, you're not having a good day. Just go home, you know. But he stuck around, and, you know, he was a great coworker, you know. And he did his job. But that moment, the defeat of just like, I was like, dude, it's not you. You know, sometimes we question ourselves, right? Mm-hmm. So just be aware of that. You know, you can have a bad day and still be good at what you're doing. It has nothing to do with you, right? But anyway, I'll tell you what. Let's go ahead and do a quick break. And when we come back, we'll talk more about this imposter syndrome.
1: Sounds good.
4: It's time for a break. Hot Takes with the Murph Man will return after these messages.
2: According to the VA's suicide data report, an average of 22 veterans die by suicide every single day. This figure is a sobering reality and a crisis that demands our immediate attention and compassion. We must recognize and address the fact that every 24 hours, 22 veterans are losing their lives to suicide. The war doesn't always end when our veterans come home. The invisible wounds they carry, wounds that are real and heavy, require continuous support. No veteran should have to carry this burden alone. Many veterans experience stress and disconnection as they navigate life after service. 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You served your country, now let us serve you. 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
4: Hold on. There we go.
5: What you just saw was a video by Ryan Spencer, Make 22-0 again. And I always play that video because suicide awareness is something that I think everyone needs to be aware of. And you can call 988, press 1, and someone will be with you 24/7, 365. You know, and it's a permanent solution to a temporary problem. So be aware of that. You know, sometimes, yeah, things are not great. I get that. And you feel like just giving up. But don't. Get some help. And if you know someone who you think might be having these thoughts, ask them. It's not going to make them want to do it, because sometimes people just need a moment to talk. And, I, you know, you never know, a trigger in a conversation could lead to a very different outcome. And on a positive note, when we went to the Big Texan and we met the Alex the Russian, that one little comment turned into a two-hour conversation with a stranger. Actually, the whole bar joined us, right?
4: Yeah.
5: We had everybody involved in it. So you never know, that one statement to ask someone and say, hey, you okay? And mean it. Because, you know, a lot of people say, how you doing? I'm good. How about you? Good. You know, I'm always worried someone's going to be like, I'm not doing good today. You know, and one thing I'm really good at is reading body language. So if someone looks like they're not having a good day, hey, you know.
4: What's going on, what's man? Good?
5: I don't say, how you doing? You okay?
4: How you doing?
5: How you doing? You know where that's from? Joey Tribbiani from Friends. It's his pickup line. How you doing?
4: That's never seen Friends.
5: No.
4: I don't watch sitcoms like that.
5: No, I know.
4: Is it even a sitcom? Yeah, it is. Right?
5: Yeah, it's a sitcom. Do you know what sitcom actually means?
4: Sit comedy? I don't know.
5: That they're sitting down. That's funny. It's a situational comedy. So you talk, there's always a situation that happens. That's what sitcoms are about.
4: Oh.
5: Do you know what rom-com is?
4: Romance comedy.
5: Sci-fi?
4: Science fiction.
5: Right. Okay. Is there another one?
4: I don't think so. No.
5: Now, I've talked about this before. If you watch a movie that is really, really bad, like stressful, like, you know, just a lot of drama, you're going to have some comedy in it. And if you don't, you're going to leave there very stressed. A good example of that is the movie Seven.
4: Seven?
5: Yeah. Where this guy's killing people based on the seven deadly sins.
4: Oh.
5: And there's no comedy in there that I remember. And I left there just like drained. And
4: Drained.
5: It was a very stressful movie. You've never seen it, right? Maybe I'll show it to you. There's a lot of movies I want to show you. But it's one of those things that the end of the scene, you know the movie. If I were to say the end of the movie.
4: What's in the box?
5: What's in the box? There you go. See? I knew you would know it. But you haven't seen the movie. Mm. And, yeah, it's a really crazy movie. But, yeah, so you got to have comedy. You have to have drama. And that's how our lives are, too. You know, no matter how bad things get, try and look at some positive stuff. Try to laugh at some stuff. And, you know, you might be able to get through stuff, you guys. So enough about that. You ready to get back to the actual meat of the problem and talk about some definitions?
4: Yeah.
5: In our segment, Laying Down the Copes? All right. Here we go.
6: To defeat the internal critic, we first must name the tactics it uses against us. Before we dig in, let's clarify some of the key terms we'll be using today while laying down the coals. Imposter syndrome, the persistent belief that you're not as competent as others think you are, despite evidence of success. Cognitive distortions, inaccurate thoughts that reinforce negative beliefs, such as all-or-nothing thinking or discounting the positive. Self-compassion, treating yourself with the same kindness and understanding you'd offer a friend. This is the antidote to imposter syndrome. Now that the coals are laid, Murphman, let's discuss the foundation.
5: All right, so like we were saying, we have the imposter syndrome where we think that people don't think we're as competent as they think we are. Is that right? They think we're not as competent as they think. Yes, I did say it right. Cognitive distortions. Those inaccurate beliefs that reinforce the negative beliefs. So the all or nothing thinking, it's either one way or the other. You know, you can't do that. There's more than just, there's a gray area. There's always a gray area, you know, like there's a point of view. If you see a six on the ground, you're on one side, I'm on the other side. What do you see?
4: I see a nine.
5: Right. But are we wrong?
4: No.
5: No, we're both right. But it's your perspective that changes the situation, right?
4: And that's why Uno has like the little line for it to be a nine or a six.
5: Yes. Yes.
4: I'm like, I do just put that, and then I'm like, you're wrong.
5: Well, yeah.
4: Yeah.
5: You know, because the line's there. Now, the other thing is self-compassion. Treating yourself with the same kindness that you would treat someone else. You know, we're too hard on ourselves, Connor. That's human nature. We are very hard on ourselves because we don't get to believe because we have these negative self-thoughts. So it's one of those things that, as we talk about this, think about that, okay? Understand that you're going to have doubts. Everyone's going to have doubts, but at some point it changes and you become the person that believes in yourself. So understand you're not perfect. Okay. But I'll tell you what, let's go ahead.
4: Yeah. Let's go and take a breather real quick.
5: Let's go ahead and like I told everybody, you know, the best example is the story from the fire. Hear from someone else. So here we go.
4: Excuse me.
6: Growth begins the moment you realize everyone else is figuring it out too. In today's story from the fire, Dev felt like a fraud in his internship until he realized everyone else was learning too. He started journaling his wins, asking for feedback, and reframing mistakes as growth. Slowly, the voice of doubt got quieter. He learned that imposter syndrome is a common feeling, not a reflection of your ability. That was a story from the fire. Murphman, are you feeling the heat?
4: Ugh, I don't like how you whispered.
5: What do you mean you don't like the way you whispered?
4: I don't like that. I really was expecting that. Anyways.
5: No. Hey, the AI is getting better and better at emotion.
4: That is not better and better. That's just worse.
5: No. Well, that was just out of the blue. You know what I mean? Like, yeah.
4: He whispered.
5: Are you ready?
4: Are you ready?
5: Oh, man.
4: No, I'm not ready.
5: Anyway, let's talk about Dev real quick.
4: Who names your kid Dev?
5: He's a developer. No. Devin. And it's just short, Dev. Make sense? I don't know why I wouldn't call him Dev, but, you know.
4: Hey, yo, Dev.
5: Yeah. Or someone's last name in the Army might be Devereaux. and you just call him Dev.
4: Who names the last name Devereaux?
5: It's French. R E A U X is how it ends, Devereaux. And it's French. It's not O G H.
4: Devereaux?
5: Yeah, but it's French. R E A U X.
4: But it's spelled Devereaux.
5: Yeah, Devereaux, actually.
4: Rux.
5: But it's French.
4: No, French is weird.
5: So you call someone Dev, just for short, you know.
4: That's how I took Spanish in high school.
5: You know, there's a program here in El Paso that has, I think it's six languages, English, Spanish, French, German, Japanese, and sign language as a elementary program all the way into middle school. So they learn the language as they progress through school.
4: Another thing about it, we didn't have a French or a Japanese club. Well, we had a club. I was in a French club.
5: And Spanish club and everything.
4: We had a Japanese club for a little while, but we never had French. Never got mentioned. Yeah.
5: Well, anyway, so Devereaux, Devin, Dev.
4: Dev.
5: For short. All right. He's in an internship. And why are you in an internship? To learn. Not everyone's going to have a lot of knowledge, right? Mm-hmm. And guess what? You're learning, so is everybody else. So don't hold that against yourself. And you want to make sure you journalize your wins, okay? I'm not big on journalizing, although I do my to-do list and stuff like that. But I like to go back to my to-do list and scratch off stuff that is so satisfying and saying, done, done, done, right? And one of the things that I also like is when, if I journalize, you know, going back and reading stuff from the past, it's really interesting because you see a different perspective over time. So, you know, I myself am not a big journalizer, but if you're into that and you like writing, I recommend journalizing. But another thing is, as a professional, you have this thing called a portfolio. When you go to a job interview and you say, what have you done? You can be like, here's my portfolio. And it's a list of all the things that you've done. You know, if you were to ask me, what are some of your wins? I just have too many. You know what I mean? One of them that I think of, and I've told you this before, just the weirdest thing. What is the moment I'm proud of? There's a lot of moments, but the one that I'm proud of is when I disarmed that guy with the gun. Right. Yeah, I saved someone's life that day, you know. I didn't like wrestle him, don't, not like that, but you know, through counseling and everything. That's a big win. That has nothing to do with my job, but that's one of my personal wins. You know, keep a list of things you've done so that you can remember when you go into job interviews or you ask yourself, am I a fraud? And you read this and you're like, I'm not. I've done this already. So that's why you want to journalize your wins. You know, ask for feedback. Ask if you're doing okay. You know, talk to people. Reframe mistakes. You know, you're going to make mistakes, but you can make an excuse for it, or you can say, hey, this is something that I need to learn from. What can I do differently? All right? And the voice of doubt will get quieter over time. Okay. So when you think about all that, realize that, I'm sorry, it wasn't clicking. Realize that you're doubting yourself is normal, but at some point you need to learn not to doubt yourself. Okay. Mm-hmm. Now, what I think is interesting also is when you're sitting there and asking yourself, what have I done? Right? It's that moment you need to show off. It's okay to show off once in a while. You can be humble, but you can also be a show off and say, you know, I've done these things. Like, for example, if I were to ask you, what is something you're proud of?
4: Actually getting top, what was it, 100 in the country for Cyber Patriot.
5: There you go.
4: Yeah. 100. Yeah, no, 100. We got like top 90, top 93.
5: Okay, any other moment you can think? That's a really good one. And just so you guys know, I don't ask them these questions ahead of time. This is just genuine asking questions off the
4: top. And this is my genuine reaction every time. I don't know.
5: There's one that I'm thinking of.
4: What's that?
5: When you stopped the comeback from Riverside by sacking the quarterback and getting the fumble recovery.
4: Oh. I don't really care about football that much. I don't really count those as a win.
5: But that was.
4: I know, but I don't count that as a win. Compared to Summer Patriot, that's nothing.
5: Oh, no, I agree. Compared to that. But I think of that moment because I remember you coming off the field, not using these words, but hell yeah. And running with the ball and everything, you know.
4: Almost got a penalty for it.
5: Yeah, okay. But that was a cool moment for me, for you. For me, for you. You know?
4: Yeah.
5: And, but yeah, the Cyber Patriot obviously is something to be proud of. And there's more there. If you really sit back and you think, so every night you're struggling to think about it. But if you had a list of all the things you've done, wow. Yeah. Right. You know, with my stuff in the military, the awards that I've gotten and everything, I know, you know, there's a lot of things I've done. Personally, I letters of recommendation, things like that. You know I've helped people, and I don't need them to know. I know that, you know.
4: Yeah.
5: So just realize that documenting those wins, all those positive things, is really important so that you don't feel like an imposter. Mm-hmm. All right. But now I want to talk about those steps you can take to help you avoid or even conquer that imposter syndrome. So let's talk about that heat map.
6: Shift your focus from hiding your flaws to intentionally tracking your progress. The heat map will show you where to focus your efforts for the most impact. Keep a wins journal to track accomplishments and positive feedback. This is your evidence that you belong. Talk to peers and mentors. Most have felt the same way. Sharing your feelings can normalize them. Reframe, "I don't know this," as "I'm learning this." This shifts your mindset from fixed to growth. The map is drawn. Back to Murphman for the next segment.
5: All right, so keep that wins journal because it's positive feedback and it's evidence that you belong.
4: Mm-hmm.
5: Talk to peers and mentors. Ask them, how did you feel when you started this? Right? Many have felt the same way as you. And if you ask for help and you ask those questions, you'll be able to get that feedback and realize, hey, you know what? It normalizes it. It says, you know what? Yeah, things happen and people, you know, whatever the case may be, right? And last but not least is reframe your "I don't know" to "I'm learning this." You're not supposed to know it. You're learning it. Tell yourself that. That's one of the biggest things. The negative stuff in our head that says we can't. You know, one thing that, you know, I've talked about this before. I didn't get along too well with my mom. Right? But the biggest compliment she ever gave me, which I don't even know. I don't think she was trying to give me a compliment. But she said, "You always tried new things. You always said, I can do it." Now, what's really funny is I didn't believe I could do it. I didn't have that self-esteem to say I did it. But as an adult, my mom told me that. And that made me feel really good, right? I don't think she was trying to say it as a compliment. She just said it. But I was like, Yeah. I'm not a quitter. I go through things and I do things and I change things. And it and one little idea grows into a million things. I believe that I can do it. And if I can't do it, I don't even try it. I know what I'm capable of. But my mom telling me that made me realize, even as a kid, I couldn't. And one of the things that I like is when I do magic, you know.
4: Magic. Well, keep going. Sorry, I'm going to say that in my head. I was like, I'm listening and I keep saying it in my head. I don't know why. I was like, magic?
5: Yes.
4: Keep going. Sorry. It's just...
5: All right, hold on. I'm going to talk about something traumatizing to Connor, but it's funny. All right. If you're a kid and you're listening to this, turn it off for about 5 minutes and then we can come back. Okay? The Tooth Fairy. Right?
4: Mm-hmm.
5: When I told him about the Tooth Fairy, he's like, no, no, that's not true, because you were there with me when the Tooth Fairy came.
4: Santa.
5: No, no.
4: Santa.
5: No, no, no.
4: We're talking about Santa.
5: No. You put your tooth under the bed, under the pillow.
4: Uh-huh.
5: And then we were sitting there, we're talking, and you said,
4: oh,
5: I wonder if the Tooth Fairy already came. I said, I don't know, check. And you checked it, and your tooth was gone. The money wasn't.
4: It was the same for Santa.
5: Well, I went to Santa in a little bit.
4: Yeah. Yeah.
5: But I had, there's, when you're at school, they give you this little tooth that so the kid can carry it, and you can send home the kid with the tooth. Right? You get home, and, Dad, look, I lost my tooth, right? Well, one time you didn't tell me you lost a tooth and you put it under your pillow. And you got all pissed off because the Tooth Fairy didn't come and give you anything. I felt so bad because you didn't tell me. You know? But anyway, you learned your lesson and you told me. I told him because I have to make the appointment with the Tooth Fairy, dude. Right? But I went to the nurse and I got an extra little tooth thing. So Connor would give me his with the tooth, and then I would put the money under the pillow. I palmed it, right? So you were sitting there and you saw me put your tooth under the pillow. You didn't realize I had your real tooth in my hand.
4: Hmm.
5: Right? Now Santa.
4: Wait, hold on. What'd you do with all my teeth that I lost?
5: Why do you got to ask that? You know I have them.
4: All of them?
5: All of them.
4: All of them.
5: All of them.
4: How many?
5: I'll tell you what. On the break?
4: I know where it is, but how many?
5: All of them.
4: I don't know how all of them is.
5: 14, 20. I don't know how many you had. Except for the one you ate. But, yeah.
4: What?
5: Yeah.
4: I ate one?
5: Yeah.
4: When?
5: It just fell out and you were eating and it swallowed it, you know.
4: Okay. Anyway, okay.
5: So I did that magic. Now Santa.
4: Oh.
5: Now, this one I gotta say is
4: smart.
5: Well, no, I was gonna say it's a sad moment for me because it was like Christmas. Your mom passed away.
4: Not awesome.
5: And I had friends that gave us money to help with their bills and everything, and they said we want you to make this Christmas amazing. And I got him a whole bunch of stuff. But one of the things I got him was all these Pokemon sets, right? And I had a bike, and I'm setting it up in the room, and he starts coming out of the room. I'm like, don't come out here. I'm wrapping your presents. So I got one of the presents that I was going to put there for Santa and wrapped it up real quick, and I gave it to you. I'm like, you already know I'm wrapping it here, you know?
4: Yeah.
5: But I go to to bed, and you're there in bed with me, and we're looking at the Santa tracker, and it says he already came to El Paso. And you're like, what? I'm like, what do you mean he came? Did you hear it? No. And you run out there and you come back in. And do you remember what you said?
4: He came. Santa came.
5: And I'm like, what? How? When? You know, all that stuff. But yeah, a little bit of magic. You know, that little sleight of hand that I like to do and everything, you know. My card tricks. You know, I have an interest in magic, right?
4: You have a whole CD and like magic set.
5: Well, the CD is magic instructions, yes. I have them in my desk, actually. You know, every now and then I practice.
4: Sure, yeah. Anyways.
5: So, yeah. So, any other story about Santa or Tooth Fairy?
4: IHOP.
5: That's the traumatizing part.
4: That's all.
5: Tell them.
4: You tell them. No. You took me there. You took me there.
5: No, we were going there. We were going to IHOP when it happened.
4: Uh-huh.
5: And you lost your tooth. Or, you know, it fell out. It was your last baby tooth. And I said, well, you're no longer a baby. And I told you the truth. And you were like, do I still get the money for the tooth?
4: I don't remember that. How much would you give me? A dollar?
5: Yeah. $1 or $5.
4: $5. $5.
5: But what I told you was, now that you know the secret, you get to have fun sharing the secret with others. And I remember we went to Colorado and we rode the Polar Express. Right?
4: Yeah.
5: And all the kids were there with Santa. And you were like, this is actually pretty cool because they believe. And even though you knew the secret, it felt, you told me, and you were, I don't know how old you were, but you said 11, 12, yeah, somewhere around there. And you said, you know, it's nice knowing. That's all you said. It's like, it's nice knowing. And it is, you know, because you make other kids' dreams come true and whatnot, right? Now, that Polar Express, what I think is really interesting is, as the train's pulling up to the North Pole, they have a Santa there, and Santa gets on the train. And then how does he get through the whole train to visit all the kids? Because you got to think about it, right? He gets on the train.
4: The train wasn't that big.
5: No, but it had enough cars. Yeah,
4: it had like five.
5: Big. No.
4: Yeah.
5: Well, five or six cars, yeah. But the way Santa gets on the train is, he gets on the train, but there's already two Santas on the train. So one Santa goes this way and one Santa goes this way, and there's one that does the middle. And that's how they're able to do it. So they don't let you transfer between cars to keep the illusion going. But the Polar Express, if you haven't done it, it's really cool. It's in Pueblo, Colorado, and it takes you to the North Pole. You know, but yeah, it was a cool ride. I already had that plan before you lost your tooth, so it was like, oh well. Mm-hmm. You know, I thought it would have been nice to do that with you, but
4: if you didn't tell me about like the truth, and you did take me to the train, when would be like the actual time you would have told me that he's not real?
5: Sometime in the summer.
4: All the snow melts and all that. Oh, yeah. And you know what also melted? Your hopes and dreams.
5: Well, there's Christmas in July.
4: What? I want that.
5: Well, on my Facebook page right now, Military Broadcast Radio is doing a promotion where we're raising funds to donate backpacks of goods to the Valor Point in the VA home in Denver, Colorado. And we're doing Christmas in July. And so, and there's sales like that. You'll see them Christmas in July. And, you know, it's all marketing and everything, right? Mm-hmm. But what's really cool is there's a store in, I want to say San Antonio.
4: Well, what store?
5: But it might be in Colorado. but it was a Christmas store. And that's all they sold year round.
4: Okay, when you say Christmas store, you mean like what? Like a Hallmark movie Christmas store? All they have is like a giant nutcracker statue.
5: Yeah, like Christmas year round. You can buy stuff year round.
4: Hmm.
5: You know. And another thing is, you know, during Halloween, you have Spirit Halloween.
4: Yeah.
5: You know, they're moving to like Christmas Halloween or the Halloween Christmas Spirit. So they're doing pop-ups now for Christmas stuff.
4: Oh.
5: Yeah, that's good.
4: I don't know if that'll be
5: happened a couple that. Last year. Watch this year. Mark my words, there's going to be a lot more of them. Okay. I said this last year too. You all right?
4: Sorry. I stretched and I yawned.
5: You know, have I ever told you my joke about the first yawn?
4: Mm-hmm.
5: Okay, you know how they say yawns are contagious.
4: Yeah.
5: Right? So picture all the cavemen around the fire. Right? They're all there talking. All of a sudden, one caveman yawns. Right? And everyone looks at him like, what the hell was there? And they all start yawning. Right?
4: Yeah.
5: Can you picture that first yawn? Now, have you ever seen a dog yawn?
4: What?
5: A dog.
4: No, that's not what you said.
5: Have you ever seen a dog yawn?
4: Oh, I thought you said dog yawn.
5: Have you ever seen a dog yawn?
4: Yeah.
5: Yeah. You see them stretching and they're like, they're enjoying it, right?
4: Mm-hmm.
5: Yeah, it's.
4: Did I get freaked out the first time I yawned?
5: No, it's a natural part of life. We all yawn.
4: Well, but if you didn't know about it, like I didn't know how I could yawn when I was a baby, and then I just yawned out of nowhere.
5: Yeah, well, you yawn as a baby, and you just keep doing it. One thing you've always had is hiccups, though. You get bad hiccups.
4: I still do. Yeah.
5: You know, just out of the blue, you start getting hiccups. Right, but yeah, no, you're yawning and all that. But I'll tell you what, let's take a quick break and let's celebrate the 4th of July with Coffee Anderson, Mr. Red, White, and Blue.

0: 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We're heading down a trail where good stories dwell. It
1: started. Oh. Perfect timing.
2: Welcome back to Hot Takes with the Murph Man. Mr. Red, White, and Blue by Coffee Anderson. Love the song. God.
1: Allergies, man.
2: I take my pills. I just only so much you can do.
1: Yeah.
2: You know, it's one of those things when you think about this that it's 4th of July. All these patriotic songs come out, right? There's songs like by Toby Keith that are amazing country songs, you know, that are 4th of July songs. To me, Coffee Anderson's Mr. Red, White, and Blue is one of those for me. It's a very touching song. I love it. You know, check them out on iTunes, you guys. Okay. Sorry, I'm on TikTok and I got to keep it going live. The heat map was where we talked about all those things you can do to prevent yourself from getting trapped in the imposter syndrome. But now let's talk about those things, those pitfalls where you can get burned. All right. Mm-hmm.
3: Your mind will lie to you, so look at the evidence instead of trusting a temporary emotion. Let's talk about where you'll get burned, some common pitfalls. Believing you're the only one. Imposter syndrome is common and beatable. Everyone is faking it until they make it. Waiting to feel confident. Confidence comes from action, not perfection. Do the scary stuff anyway. Dismissing praise. Accept it. You earned it. Don't deflect compliments. Danger zone identified. Back to Murph Man for the warning.
2: All right, imposter syndrome is common and beatable. Everyone is faking it until they make it. Ever heard of that before? Fake it till you make it?
1: Mm-hmm.
2: Right? Remember we talked about how you feel incompetent, or you think people don't think you're as competent, or they think you're more competent than you really feel? So you have to fake it till you make it. That's how I felt in that first session with that kid. I faked it until I made it.
1: Mm.
2: You know, I the thing is, I'm going to be me, whether you like it or not, and I'm just going to do things my way. That's how I am.
1: Yeah.
2: You know.
1: That's how we all should be.
2: Right?
1: Mm-hmm.
2: Then, you know, the waiting to feel confident. Confidence comes from action, not perfection. Do the scary stuff anyway. Like I said earlier, don't let your negative beliefs affect you trying new things. That whole I can is very important.

0: Going into the maze, find new cheese. If you haven't read Who Moved My Cheese by Spencer Johnson, great book. Love the story. Use it a lot in my life. There's also a book by Dr. Seuss, All the Places You'll Go. Mm-hmm. And there's a lot of things that he says in there, but one of them is, sometimes you'll be the winningest winner of all, except when you won't, when you don't, because you play lonely games, two games you can't win because you play against you. That's such a telling thing for me, is playing games against yourself. And of course, the last one is dismissing praise. Accept it. You earned it. Don't deflect the compliments. When someone takes the time to say, you're doing good, say thank you. Don't say, no, I'm not doing that good. Accept the compliment, okay? That is hard. You know, I tell people, you don't have to tell me I'm doing a good job. Just don't tell me I'm doing a bad job. Because I think I'm, you know, I believe I'm doing a good job. And when you tell me I screw something up, you know, I move on. And I tell people, when I screw up, I screw up. It's something pretty big usually, you know what I mean? Mm-hmm. And like, for example, I'm the National Honor Society sponsor or the advisor. And I had to report by the end of the year. And I said, oh, I'll do it this day. Well, this year they had me, I had to get the principal to sign the paperwork. So the last day of work, I had to send her a message and say, I'm so sorry, but I need your signature on this. And she signed it, you know. But like, I wait till last minute.
1: Very last minute.
0: Well, it's because I want to compile all the data. Kids are still turning in their service hours and everything. I had a deadline, but that doesn't matter. People don't follow deadlines, right? And we're doing all this stuff. You know, and it looked like I was waiting till last minute, which I was, but that was a planned thing, right? I did not realize I needed her signature. That's the last minute that I screwed up, you know. And I, you know, what's cool is I have these officers that are part of my team, right? The president, vice president, secretary. And these kids are amazing this year. Like, they did an amazing job. And they came up with this whole plan of, like, let's plan ahead a whole year of events. You know, can we do that? And I said, yeah, we did this last year. And they're like, no, we didn't. So I showed them the document. They're like, oh, wow. Yeah, you did. I'm like, y'all thought you invented the wheel, but I already had invented it, you know. But I said, that's the kind of stuff that I like about you guys, because you show that initiative of taking control and doing things. And one of the kids says, yeah, but we still screwed up last year. I was like, don't worry about that, because you came up with it this year, right?
1: Yeah.
0: So you did it without realizing I already had done it, which is, got to give yourself credit for that, you know. And one of them says, yeah, but we still screw up. You know, they couldn't take the compliment. And I threw it in their face, which I wasn't saying, look, you guys are stupid, you didn't invent it. But I said, you guys don't have to reinvent the wheel. I already have this. Look at what I have, and if you want to change it, you change it. And they were, because they hadn't done the events yet. So they said, can we do it? Because they're not going to waste their time doing something, right? And so you don't have to do it. I already have it, but you can change it any way you want. So they're already planning for this year, which is, I love that, right? I love planning ahead. But these kids, you know, you got to be positive, you know, because a negative comment can affect someone forever, right? Mm-hmm. You know. Also, a positive comment can have an effect on somebody.
1: Yeah.
0: You know, when I was a freshman on the drill team in ROTC, the commander of ROTC told the other teacher, he's going to be a drill team commander one day. And I was. You know, I remember that. It was really cool. But then that same guy, because I was working, I was missing a lot of practice. He's like, you can't be the commander and be missing practice. And I understood that. I wanted to keep working, so I gave up ROTC. And I remember when I saw him years later, I looked at him and I'm like, it's you. You know, like, wow, how are you doing? He didn't remember me. He goes, were you one of my dual team commanders? And I said, no, he kicked me out the year that I was going to be commander. He's like, why would I do that? And I told him, he goes, yeah, that makes sense. You know, but I wasn't angry about it. I understood. But yeah, so as we're talking about this imposter syndrome and the doubts and everything, accept those compliments, because sometimes they're few and far between, right? Mm-hmm. Can you think of a compliment I've given you? I'm just curious.
1: No.
0: No. Neither can I.
1: Yeah.
0: I know I've given you some. I just, you know, nothing sticks out in your brain. You know. But like, and again, how many times have I told you you were a really advanced student in high school? And you're like, I just did the minimum. Like, and we argue about this.
1: A lot.
0: And I tell you, you didn't do the minimum. You did way more than the minimum.
1: Yeah, I wouldn't say way more. That's too much. I say I did more, yeah, but not way, way more. You know what I mean?
0: Okay, your senior year. Mm-hmm. You got to the point where you could have had two tech programs.
1: Mommy.
0: Right? Yeah. Okay. That's half your day in tech. So
1: that's a full day, technically.
0: Oh, yeah.
1: It's two periods.
0: Well, yeah. But
1: oh, my God. I would have had a full day off. Fuck.
0: Shouldn't yeah. It. But that's my point, is you were so advanced in your studies that you didn't, there was nothing you could really take.
1: Yeah, my senior year, I just needed
0: English.
1: Yeah, English and science. That was it. Wait. Yeah.
0: English and science are the only two classes you needed. Mm-hmm. That means out of the eight, you only needed two. Think about that.
1: Eight
0: credits a day, a semester, for eight classes. You only needed two of them. So you had six classes you had to fill with stupidity. What I mean by that is you filled it with stuff you wanted to take, but the only classes available to you were all the, like, drama, theater, arts, and then all the foreign language, mm-hmm. and all the music, right? But as far as math, science, all the STEM stuff, you were done.
1: Yeah, that was my plan for, like, since middle school.
0: Right. But that's what I mean by you did more than the average kid, because you literally had...
1: I'm trying to think, what did I fill my schedule up with?
0: Culinary arts, tech, and then you took
1: forensics.
0: Yeah, forensics, because it was just an extra class.
1: I took anatomy also.
0: Oh, but yeah, that was your fourth science.
1: Oh, that was. Yeah.
0: Yeah, so you had forensics and anatomy, A&P. Then you had tech. Then you had English, culinary arts, and football. Manager, no, not senior year. What other classes do you have?
1: Okay, let's start again. Let's do core classes. AP English.
0: English, right? Math? You didn't have any physics.
1: Quantitative reasoning. QNR, no. AQR.
0: Wasn't that as a junior?
1: No.
0: Or calculus?
1: Calculus.
0: Or pre-cal?
1: Pre-cal and then AQR.
0: No, but it's AQR then pre-cal. Or you took calculus your senior year. You didn't need to.
1: I took AQR senior year.
0: It doesn't matter.
1: And then, anyways, science, I did those two. I did tech, which was two, culinary. It's going to be stuck in my brain. I'll think about it later.
0: I'm just letting you process this, but it doesn't really matter, does it?
1: No.
0: Okay.
1: I just want to get it out of my brain because now it's stuck in my head.
0: That's the point. But I'll tell you what, let's just move on. And remember I told you before, your brain works in the background?
1: Yeah.
0: It's buffering right now.
1: Yeah.
0: It's loading. Don't worry about it. All right. So we talked about the heat map, things you can do to move forward, places you're going to get burned. Let's talk about how you can avoid those pitfalls in the heat shields.
2: Preparation builds the defense that protects your mindset from self-sabotage. Your heat shield against imposter syndrome is the gratitude to data flip. The heat is the negative self-talk that dismisses praise. Deploy this shield by, every time you receive a compliment or a positive outcome, writing it down and labeling it as data, not luck. This habit builds an internal defense that reinforces your true competence with tangible evidence, protecting your confidence from self-sabotaging thoughts. The shields are up. Murphman, what's next?
0: What do you think about that, Connor? The negative self-talk. Every time you get a compliment, write it down because you can look at it as data, not luck. Mm. Now, again, do you have to actually physically write it down? Yeah, if you want to keep track of it.
1: Yeah.
0: But, you know, it's remember it, that you did something different.
1: Mm-hmm.
0: Right?
1: Yeah.
0: Collect that data. Realize what you've done. Show me your wins. Get rid of those negative self-thoughts. And build that habit of internal defense, and that reinforces your true competence.
1: Yeah.
0: You know what? I think we need to rename our podcast.
1: To what?
0: Hear me out. Coffee with the Murph Man.
1: You get really? It?
0: Coffee with the Murph Man.
1: Yeah. No?
0: Because I'm always coughing. You don't think so?
1: No. No.
0: Turn a negative into a positive. That's what we're talking about, right? So realize that there's so many different things that you can do. You don't realize it. But just be positive and understand that, you know, you're not going to always win. You know? Yeah. You're not. And be positive. Turn all those self-doubts into all the different questions you might have. You know, but one thing is, I want you to reflect on all this, Connor. I'm going to ask you some questions right now. Okay. Mm-hmm. Is I want you to tell me your answers to these questions. So let's get to the afterburn and let's do the reflective question.
2: True confidence requires you to slow down and honestly evaluate the value you bring. In today's afterburn, here are some questions for you to reflect on. What evidence do I have that I belong here? How would I talk to a friend who felt this way? What's one thing I've learned or improved this week? Reflection complete. Murphman, time for your final thoughts.
0: All right, Connor.
1: All right.
0: What evidence do I have that I belong here?
1: I got the job.
0: That's a big one.
1: That's
0: a big one.
1: The big and most reasonable one, yeah.
0: Right? I got the job. That tells you that you've met the minimum requirements that you're able to do that. Right?
1: Mm-hmm.
0: How would I talk to a friend who felt this way? What advice would you give a friend? Because you got to give yourself that same advice.
1: I'm not really good at talking to other people, but
0: negative self-doubt, that's what I'm talking about.
1: No, it's not negative. It's just I just don't talk to people,
0: Connor,
1: about like
0: you how told they me feel. How many friends have reached out to you because they have a bad day and they're having a situation?
1: Not about work.
0: No, but
1: it's still different if it's feelings and work.
0: All right.
1: Huh.
0: You know, the animation that I'm working on didn't get the response that we wanted.
1: Which one?
0: All Dogs Go to Heaven.
1: Oh, why not?
0: It got response, but it's not something people were really looking at.
1: Mm.
0: And I told the guy that we created. I told the guy that I created this with. Well, he created it. I helped him finish it. I said, to you, it's important. Right?
1: Mm-hmm.
0: To someone else, it's just another cartoon. So sometimes when you want to do something, you may not get the response you want because you're expecting something different. Because to you, it's a big deal. To someone else, it's like, that's just the job or whatever the case may be.
1: Yeah.
0: You know? So tell yourself that too, you know? Sometimes you're doing something you're so proud of, and to other people, it's like, who cares? Now, one of the things that I'm proud of, and this is another weird situation. After 9/11, 1 month after the towers fell, we had an event here in El Paso at the Civic Center. And they had, like, you know, memorial service and everything, right? And I was outside, and I was reading every unit that had someone die, right? And we had a stand, I guess, where you could light candles.
1: Oh.
0: And above that, we had the fire truck holding the big American flag. Really patriotic moment, right?
1: Yeah.
0: And I'm reading this in front of like 1,000 people. They're in the plaza, you know, the Civic Center. And I'm reading, and I'm talking, you know, in front of 1,000 people. For one, that's pretty cool that I got to do that. But during my speech, the wind comes and knocks over the candle stands, and all that wax caught fire, and this plume of fire just like whoosh is a flash, right?
1: Yeah.
0: Going up to the American flag.
1: Oh God.
0: So I want you to think about this. The worst moment in American history, 9/11. 1 month afterwards, it was really fresh in our minds. And we're about to burn the American flag. Do you know how stressed I got at that moment?
1: Stressed?
0: That I was like, okay, that flag's going to burn, and it's not going to be good. But I had to keep doing my speech. So luckily I'm good at public speaking, and I'm able to keep things going. And, but yeah, that's one of those things where I was happy how I handled it. You know, it's not a big deal, but it's one of those moments that, and everyone was like, wow, we saw your face like, oh my God. Cause it was slow motion. I saw the wind knock over the candle. It was like a Final Destination moment. You know how they show the scene and everything's happening, and yeah, that's how I felt at that moment. Anyway, and last but not least, you guys, is you want to be able to just accept the fact that you're doing good. You're not doing bad. Everyone thinks so negative. Just be a little more positive, and you're definitely going to be able to do something with that. Now, you were looking up your course. Did you figure out what you were taking?
1: I took audio and video as my last one because I went from pre-cal to audio and video. Well, not pre-cal, AQR. Then audio and video. Then I went to... what was after lunch? Oh, that was my anatomy and forensics. No, on B-days, I went from English to culinary to tech.
0: Sorry, happy you got that out of your head?
1: Yes, very. Very.
0: Now, did you remember? Did you pull it up?
1: I can't pull it up. I'm not a student.
0: I was going to let you keep struggling.
1: I forgot. I don't have a student ID anymore.
0: What was your old student ID?
1: I'm not saying it. Some kid has it.
0: They can't.
1: They can.
0: They cannot.
1: It's not mine anymore.
0: How do you know?
1: because it's funny because someone I knew got one of my friend's older brother's old ID.
0: I've never seen it repeated.
1: They say some are repeated.
0: I mean,
1: in the same school, yeah.
0: Once you get to 999,000, it repeats.
1: No,
0: I don't think we've had a million kids go through the district, but maybe
1: we haven't. Well, I don't even know. I can look it up.
0: It'd be 20 years of school because there's 50,000, about 50,000 a year.
1: So what am I looking at? How many students or how many?
0: No, what I'm saying is do the math. About 50,000 a year, 20 years is a million students. The numbers have to repeat. But I don't know if they started off with.
1: Well, I guess because every class is different.
0: 5, 6, 7. And eventually they're going to go to 8 or 9.
1: Mm-hmm.
0: You know, so that's what I'm saying. I don't think numbers repeat because it's identified to that student.
1: Till they graduate.
0: No, well, that's what I'm saying. It doesn't change because you need to have that number identified to that student. So you say your friend got the number, but I don't know how.
1: I don't know either.
0: Right.
1: But if I go back over there and type it in at lunch, it's not going to pop me up because I'm not registered.
0: Right.
1: So it'll be someone else.
0: Has a number.
1: No, someone. It can't just be used one time. I don't think.
0: It's like social security numbers.
1: Okay, well.
0: They're not repeated.
1: I guess. Yeah. Yeah, student ID numbers can sometimes be reused.
0: But over after 20 years. But I don't know my number. You know, I never got in trouble or had to worry about it.
1: Me neither.
0: Yeah, you got in trouble a couple times.
1: Not with school.
0: Yes. You got after school detention for a fight.
1: In middle school, it was for a week, even though literally it was just so we don't go outside and go play recess.
0: Right.
1: That was it.
0: Yeah.
1: And I don't do that anyways. I was with my friends. They that was not really detention. Because they separated me from a table, but then my friends just sat at that table. Because they're like, you can't leave the spot. And I'm like, okay, guys, come on. And then, yeah.
0: Yeah, they moved.
1: And you play Geometry Dash.
0: No.
1: That was fun. Because my friend, he had like a flash drive that he put into a laptop. And it's like, it gives you games on it. So I used to play like Geometry Dash. What else? Bloons TD.
0: Do you
1: skateboarding.
0: Know,
1: we all did it since middle school. And it was so hilarious.
0: We've talked about this before. My TikTok feed is weird. I have so many different things that come across my feed. One of them is the USB drive you're talking about. And it's a game. It has 40,000 games on it. And you have a PlayStation controller.
1: Oh.
0: And you can play 40,000 games.
1: Oh. Mine is like, you get it. It's an application on Windows. But you have to like download it or install it. Not install it because it's already there. But you have to like
0: run it.
1: Yeah.
0: Yeah.
1: So it's like you have, it's like you downloaded the game, but you didn't download it. Right. So it wasn't on any record if you downloaded it on this.
0: In my
1: computer.
0: Day, we actually owned the stuff.
1: Well, we did also, but then they got rid of the flash drives.
0: Yeah, everything was downloaded. Did you?
1: It was not even downloaded. It was just like they stopped access to the hard drive. That's it. You pissed me off.
0: Hold on. You know, GTA 6 is coming out, right?
1: I used to play San Andreas.
0: Okay.
1: Oh.
0: Focus. GTA 6 is coming out.
1: Mm-hmm.
0: And you know it's going to be a massive hit. Everyone's going to be playing GTA 6 when it comes out.
1: It's a good game.
0: So this guy emptied out his savings, took out a loan in his house, and bought 50,000 games.
1: Oh, I thought you meant GTA 6. I was like,
0: yeah,
1: oh.
0: GTA 6.
1: He bought 50,000 copies of GTA 6.
0: Hold on. He pre-ordered 50,000 copies.
1: Mm-hmm.
0: So he thinks he's going to sell them on Amazon.
1: Yeah.
0: Right? Or eBay or whatever.
1: eBay is like
0: GTA 6 is a digital download. So he bought 50,000 versions of the same game. He can't sell it to anyone else because they just have to go and download it.
1: You need, for that, it was a pre-order. You need like a reference code.
0: Yeah, yeah, yeah.
1: So they all have different. So no matter what, you still got to sell it.
0: No, he can't sell it.
1: He can.
0: Connor. Okay. Yeah, he can sell it to you because I get that. But you don't need to buy it from him because you can just go download it because there's no limited copies. You understand what I'm saying? There's no hard copies. He thought it was all hard copies. Like he was buying games.
1: Well, you still got to buy the game in order to download it.
0: Yeah, but so, you can go online and download it. You don't need to buy it from anybody.
1: You need to buy the game in order to download it.
0: Yes.
1: Online or not, you still need to buy it.
0: Right.
1: Yes, that's what I'm saying. You need to buy it.
0: But because it's a digital download, there's no limit on how many are available. So you don't have to buy it from him. He just bought 50,000 copies for nothing. Okay, let's do something else. I have a tablet. Mm-hmm. I buy 50,000 tablets.
1: Mm-hmm.
0: Now the market is like, we need tablets. Well, guess what? I own 50,000. I'm selling them for $1,000 a piece. You understand that? Mm-hmm. Okay. This is a durable good. I own the actual product. You have to send me the money. I send you a tablet. Okay. But it's like me buying 50,000 copies of Chrome. You don't need to buy it from me. You can just go download it on your own. But it's not a durable product. It's
1: just an online tablet download. Though.
0: What?
1: But you want the tablet.
0: Okay, the tablet, I'm giving you two examples. The tablet is a durable good. That is something you want to have.
1: Mm-hmm.
0: The digital download doesn't matter. You can do it on your own. You don't have to go through me to get the digital download.
1: I mean, yeah, but I don't know. It's just
0: 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Like, for example, if I were to buy 1 billion Chrome, you can still go to Google and download it. You don't need to go through me. So he just wasted $800,000 for his 50,000 downloads.
1: And people are still buying stuff on eBay for that.
0: Yeah.
1: They're going like double or triple the price of the original price for it on eBay.
0: But that was GTA 5, not 6.
1: No, 6.
0: Connor, it's a digital download. There's no need.
1: This is happening right now. People are buying it on eBay.
0: Do me a favor. GTA 6 pre-order.
1: Okay.
0: Hold on, you guys. I'm sorry. This is the hot takes we talk about.
1: Uh-huh. What am I looking at? About what?
0: The GTA pre-order.
1: Standard editions, $80. Ultimate editions at 100.
0: And where do you have to go to buy it?
1: Physical edition. Hold on. Physical editions contain download codes rather than discs, with both preloaded and digital versions dropping on November 19th. And what am I looking at?
0: Well, that's my point. When do they drop?
1: November 19th.
0: Okay. So you can buy it now, and on November 19th, you're going to get the code. You don't need to go through the guy. You don't need to pay extra. It's
1: Those
0: are people that are idiots that are doing that.
1: Yeah, that's what I'm saying. Idiots are doing this on eBay.
0: Now, what I think is funny is when the PS5 came out, people were selling the empty box.
1: Yeah.
0: And they said it's the box only. So people would buy the box for several hundred dollars so they could buy it for their kids. And it was just the box, and there were so many people getting scammed. But the ad said it's just the box. So what ended up happening is people were buying the box to give it to their kids, and the kids would open it and it wouldn't have a PlayStation in it. It would have something else.
1: That's sad.
0: It is. Oh, you know, speaking of sad, do you remember the first time you played Minecraft Story?
1: Yeah.
0: What do you remember?
1: Playing the whole thing. I didn't play the whole thing. I only played like the
0: first 4 episodes. I know, but yeah. There was something that happened and you got really, just really sad. Do you remember?
1: My pig died.
0: Ruben. You're playing the game, and then Ruben becomes a pork chop. You were just like, Rubin died. You remember that?
1: I remember it, dude. I remember it.
0: Oh, my gosh, man. I'll tell you.
1: I remember it.
0: I'll tell you what. Let's go ahead and take a quick break. We'll come back and we'll talk about the Digital Inferno, you guys.
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4: We are back. Welcome back. Let's just jump straight into the digital inferno, you guys. When I can get to it.
5: If not, then I'll do it. 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
6: 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Back to Murphman to talk about the segment.
4: All right. 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It's a great digital app for to-do lists and everything. And mindfulness apps like Calm give you quick guided discussion to help you calm down. Now, one of the things that we have a problem with is following through on stuff that we got to do. Okay. So if you have the apps, but you're not using them, you're not going into them on a regular basis, what good are they doing you?
5: Yeah.
4: Okay. So it's one of those things that it's a habit you got to get into. Right now, relaxation and calm, mindfulness stuff, people don't think about that stuff. Like, if I were to ask you, Connor, what gets you calm?
5: Music.
4: Okay, so you listen to music and you get to chill out.
5: Yes.
4: Okay, do you listen to calm, relaxing music
5: sometimes? All right. Yeah.
4: Is there music that annoys you?
5: Yeah.
4: The other day we were playing a song, and I'm like, turn it off, change it. I hate, just get rid of it.
5: I don't know why, but...
4: Do you remember the song?
5: Yes, I remember the song.
4: But there's also a Mexican song you were listening to.
5: Yes.
4: And I was like, I don't like that kind of music. And you're like, it's, what is it, the accordions? I'm like, no, I like accordions. It's just, I don't know. There's just some songs that annoy me. And it really annoyed me. I mean, like, really annoyed me, right? So, if you're going to be doing music, find a quiet space, listen to the music you want to listen to, have a playlist so that you can do that, right?
5: Mm-hmm.
4: I like rock, and I know it sounds stupid, but rock to me is relaxing, you know.
5: I mean, people take relaxing in different ways.
4: What do you mean?
5: I like calm, relaxing music sometimes, and you like rock.
4: Yeah. You know, I'm not a big fan of symphony orchestra music. You know?
5: Me neither. Even though I did viola, I mean, I wouldn't listen to orchestra music.
4: We'll do the piano
5: like
4: too.
5: That. And piano.
4: Yeah.
5: And drums.
4: And drums.
5: And a little bit of guitar. Yeah.
4: Do you know who gave you the drums? Do you remember?
5: No.
4: Richard.
5: Worst decision of his life.
4: No.
5: Restless sleep.
4: No.
5: For weeks. Because all I did in my room was just play the goddamn drums.
4: You played drums, but what was funny was after a while that you didn't play them, we would be in the living room watching TV. And all of a sudden, we would hear whatever, right? Like for 3 minutes, and then they would stop, and you didn't touch them again for like 3 months. you know.
5: Yeah, that sounds about right. Yeah,
4: it was pretty funny, you know. And you know, you never, you know, you never follow through with it. You never kept up with music, you know. But you have the capability for it. It just, we go back to your self-talk that you think you're not, you don't want to do it, you're not any good or whatever, when in fact you were very good at it, you know.
5: I feel like if I go back to playing viola, I would.
4: You'd rather play viola than the keyboards? Yes. Or piano?
5: Yes.
4: Really?
5: Yes.
4: I did not think that. I would have thought you would pick up the piano.
5: Dude, I've done viola for 4 years. Yeah.
4: No.
5: Yes.
4: Fifth and sixth. Seventh, you had COVID. Eighth, the teacher quit.
5: No, she didn't quit. She's still there.
4: No. You had a guy teacher that quit.
5: Sixth grade, he quit.
4: Oh, was it sixth grade?
5: In seventh grade, she came in with COVID. They tried doing it, couldn't do it.
4: Right.
5: And then eighth grade was just.
4: Was she in choir too?
5: Yeah, and we didn't really do much there either. Over COVID. Over COVID.
4: You know what's funny about that?
5: Hmm.
4: Again, COVID. You're in your room, and all of a sudden you start singing because you have to sing.
5: I know. Oh, I hated doing that. I hate when you're in a class you need to be, like, in person for.
4: Right.
5: Imagine we were all in a call, and we're all, like, trying to do, like, the choir thing again.
4: Yeah.
5: Oh, that would be terrible.
4: You know, one of the things about COVID that I found so interesting about kids, all right, it screwed up their social skills for months. Like, those kids who went through COVID, they're screwed up socially for a while, okay. They missed a whole year of development, basically. Again, I'm in my room. You're playing Fortnite. And all of a sudden I hear you saying Simon Says. Do you remember that?
5: Simon Says.
4: Simon, you know Simon Says is, right?
5: Yeah.
4: Okay. You're playing Simon Says on Fortnite.
5: Yeah. That wasn't during COVID, but yeah.
4: Well, yeah, it was. No. Yeah, because I'd be in my room and you would be. That's how it all started.
5: I was in the living room playing it.
4: The point being is it was COVID. And all of a sudden, I would hear you say Simon Says. What they would do is they all gather on the game, and one person says, okay, I'm going to be Simon, and you're going to follow what I say. And you have to do an action like jump or squat or lay down or whatever. And let's say you say, Simon Says, jump. Jump again. And you jump again. Everyone would turn their weapon to you and fire and kill you.
5: Yeah.
4: That the creativity for kids is just unlimited, you know. But I don't know who started that.
5: I don't know either.
4: But that was a very creative game to socialize. You know, a lot of people say don't play games on. I think you can actually socialize on games a lot better than, you know, some people in person.
5: Some games.
4: Now, what? Remember I was saying about the sign language, the girl who has to translate private calls.
5: Yeah.
4: People don't realize this with sign language. You can be an interpreter. And like, let's pretend Connor is deaf and he can't talk. I can. So I'll talk and the person will sign for him. And he's looking at her or him and they sign. Then he signs back and then she says whatever he's saying as he's signing, right?
5: Mm-hmm.
4: But one of the weirdest things that happened was people have to have, you know, you've heard of sexting, right? But video sex talk, and she had to translate that. So I think that's pretty awkward, but I think it's funny.
5: A little bit.
4: What do you think?
5: A little bit, yeah.
4: Yeah, right. If you ever talk to a sign language interpreter, tell them to tell you some funny stories. Trust me, they got some. But I'll tell you what, let's get to the final burn and just wrap up the show.
5: Sounds good.
7: Stop tracking the time you think you lack and start tracking the value you prove every day. The final take from today's discussion is, you're not faking it. You're growing into it. Confidence isn't a prerequisite. It's a byproduct. The final flame has been struck. Back to Murphman to wrap the show.
4: Hold on. My finger's too big over here. Give me a sec. I was going backwards and didn't even realize it. All right. Stop tracking the time that you think you lack and start tracking the value you prove every day.
5: Mm-hmm.
4: Right?
5: Yeah.
4: Remember, document your wins. Keep track of what you won, right? And you'll be able to do things. And in the final take is, you're not faking it. You're growing into it, right? That's one of those things when you think about, like, when you sit there and you ask yourself, okay, what can I do differently? Well, you know, you're going to grow into it. You're going to learn. You're doing things, right? Don't be so hard on yourself. Enjoy life, you guys. It's supposed to be difficult. Nothing's easy in this life. If it's easy, then you didn't learn anything. One of those Buddhist sayings that I love is, from confusion comes learning. Because if you don't know it and you're confused and then eventually you do know it, you've learned. Right?
5: Mm-hmm.
4: And if you learn something and you never got confusion, you're not really going to learn it.
5: Yeah.
4: You know, the example I use is when I was in school and I was learning Erickson's theory, I couldn't understand it. For the life of me, I couldn't grasp it. And I tried so hard. I tried recording it and playing it back. I tried reading it over and over again. And I couldn't learn it, dude. I could not learn it. And then the morning of the test, I woke up and I'm like, I know it. I was being so hard on myself that I was pressuring myself that I just wasn't remembering, wasn't recalling it.
5: Mm.
4: You know, and sometimes that pressure you put on yourself prevents you from doing things. So try to be more positive. Try not to be so hard on yourself. And you're confused. It's okay. You're going to learn from it. That's all part of growing up. You don't have all the answers.
5: Exactly.
4: You know. With that being said, I think that's it for today's show. What do you think, Connor?
5: I think so, too. Today's was a good episode.
4: You liked it?
5: Did you like it?
4: Of course. I always like it. Some better than others.
5: Definitely. No issues, no nothing.
4: We had a little bit of issues.
5: Well, I meant, like, if there's no issues, then, yeah, we're good.
4: Yeah, but I like today's show, too. I hope you guys enjoyed it, too. That's it for today. I am the Murph Man. Co-host Connor here.
5: Yep.
4: By the way, quick update on the score on Canada and Morocco. It is 0-0.
5: It is halftime right now.
4: And it's at halftime. All right. So we're going to let you go and we're going to watch the game.
5: Yeah.
4: What do you think, Connor? All right. Thanks for watching, you guys.
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0: Ladies and gentlemen, thank you for tuning in to Military Broadcast Radio. 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Giving our veterans a voice.
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0: 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Our logos changed too, not just emblems, but mile markers of evolution. Along the way, seats filled with teammates, mentors, veterans, and friends. Some stayed for the ride. Others stepped off, leaving their legacy on the rails behind us. And still, the journey continues. The tracks ahead stretch into the unknown, familiar yet full of new promise. 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So here we are once again, all aboard. The whistle blows, the tracks call. 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
3: Hey, ladies and gentlemen, it is still after the day before the 250th birthday of the United States of America. Welcome, everybody. You are listening to the show that highlights all the nonprofits and doesn't have a wall. Hey, you're listening to the H Strange Show. We're here. Our only mission is to show all veterans and all the men and women in uniform all over the world that there are more programs in beyond the VA. My name's H, the eye candy that you see in front of you. Her name's Amber. She's like my battle. She's this. Well, she's not.

0: Probably. Fireworks are illegal. Okay. Mm-hmm. But I still hear them popping them off. Well, now they because Colorado is such in a drought right now. Mm-hmm. I mean, like, they are in a drought. Like, I've been here for 11 years, mm-hmm. and I've always had my grass sprinklers hit on my yard 3 times a week, right? Mm-hmm. Well, we can only do it 2 times a week now, Wednesday and Saturday. And for somebody that doesn't really take care of his lawn, yeah, my crap don't look very good, let me tell you. But it's interesting that the fireworks that they're selling here in Colorado, they have police officers that are waiting in unmarked cars at the end of the street that will stop you and give you a ticket, which I don't think that's right. Joy, good morning, Joy. I hope you got your red shirt on. I hope you're having a ball. I'm fired up today. You know why I'm fired up today? Because we have a fabulous, fabulous show. And we're going to see how we got a new program today. I got HG's going to be doing a few extra things behind the scenes. So that's going to be interesting how he can do it. Yeah, I know, right? I might have to date him tonight and take him to a nice dinner if he gets this stuff good.
1: Still no package, Joy. You know, I have noticed when Joel ships something off, it takes an extraordinarily long time to get to me.
0: What the hell?
1: I don't know why.
0: Everybody else takes like 2 days. All right.
1: Every time I get a package from you, it literally takes like a week longer than it should. And this has been a little bit over a week longer than it should. So
0: I'm gonna check on that. All right. So hey, let's get the party started. Are you ready, Amber?
1: Yes, I am.
0: Hey, HG, are you ready?
2: Let's go.
0: Let's go, Bill Cole.
3: Attention, Mel Call.
4: Oh my God!
5: You've got mail.
6: Welcome to Mail Call, your soldier spotlight, powered by WorkSimple, highlighting those who serve and inspire.
0: Wait, okay, wrong overlay. You got it?
2: Yeah. You didn't want to do your intro video, man?
0: Oh, I did. Oh, there we go. All right. So check this out, ladies and gentlemen. In late June of 2026, a Vietnam War Army veteran from Michigan, Leonard L. Suva, he was honored by the Vietnam Veterans Memorial Fund's In Memory Program, recognizing veterans who passed after returning home. He was one of the 768 honorees nationwide this year. Additionally, Michael Keller, an Army veteran with multiple deployments, he received a quilt of Hale County 4-H members on June 11th. Both are recent as well. But we wanted to recognize Leonard L. Suva. I just heard about this, you know. I think it's really important to spotlight veterans. Mm-hmm. I really do, because even though the uniform has came off, the uniform really hasn't came off. And people are learning. I mean, we learned last week he wasn't a veteran, but you know, it's not a veteran thing. It's a anybody and everybody. You know, you gotta find your special purpose. All right. Mm-hmm. I don't mean to be like the jerk, Steve Martin. I got a special purpose, you know? Okay. So that's, it's really important to do that. So we just want to salute. We can go ahead and take that screen thing off now. We just go ahead.
1: I was just going to say, that reminds me, it's like, I have a couple of uncles who served in Vietnam. And I know nothing about their service at all, because they won't talk about it, or they wouldn't talk about it before they passed. And, I would like to know more about what they did, but it's almost.

0: feels like an intrusion as well.
1: Right. You know what I mean? Like, you don't want to ask. You want to know, but you don't want to ask. You don't want to bring up bad ones. I know exactly what you mean, because I don't know if I told you the story before. HG's heard it. But, like, when I got out of high school, like, I shipped right to basic right after high school. Mm-hmm. I did not know my whole life. I did not know that my dad was in the military.
0: That's crazy to me.
1: Yeah, I did not know. I actually got pissed with him. You know, he always told me, oh, the military will serve you. You know, he always told me, hey, the military, go in the military. But he never told me that he went in. Okay. And then when I went to basic, right before basic, my dad told me that he was drafted. Boy, did that piss me off.
0: Mm-hmm.
1: And it pissed me off because it was like, well, you didn't exactly join on your free will. Why did you talk me into it? You know, kind of thing. I don't think until like 2 or 3 years into it, I finally, you know, told my dad, you know, I kind of appreciate you pushing. You know, it's one of those things, kind of like when you're little and you're a baby, you don't like a bath. You hate a bath, right? And then when you get older, you're like, oh, I've got to take a shower. I don't feel human until we sit through the shower. And it's so weird how when you're young, you start a certain way. And then when you get older, you change. Mm-hmm. It goes from baths to liking girls to liking to drink. You know, there's a lot of people, but there's a lot of people that don't drink either after they're 50, because, you know, like what's the point? I drink a Jack and Coke and I pass out after I drink that cup. I mean, it's crazy to me how we change.
0: Mm-hmm.
1: But, you know, I tell you one thing that I will tell everybody changes, especially when, you know, you lose a mom or you lose a dad. Be patient with that person, because it changes you mentally. It really does. And when you're in a marriage, and I've learned this kind of the hard way, you got to remember to keep on loving them through their changes.
0: Yeah.
1: I was telling my wife, I could grow flowers on my scalp when I was little. You know what, Joy? I have a complaint. I can grow hair everywhere except my head. I can take my ear hairs and put it on my head. That, I mean, I got hair everywhere.
0: That's usually what happens. You know, my stepdad was a recruiter, and he was gung-ho military, army, veteran, you know. But when it came to me and my stepbrother wanting to enlist, he tried to talk me out of it. He talked his son out of it. So, you know, it's interesting how people who can still be gung-ho about it don't want their children to be a part of the life.
1: All right, well, hey, before we go on break, it's that, but before we go on break, I'm gonna go ahead and catch it now. But before we go on break, we're gonna go to the top news of the day, and I there we go, and I'll hit this one. There, oh, perfect. Look at that, HG's on it like a bad rash. Ladies and gentlemen, one of the news today of the day that I want to talk about real quick. Me and Amber was talking about it over the week. You know, this new VA privilege, this TSA free membership thing that's going on. So we got some things wrong, and let me explain to you. So we dug into this because the VA website, it wasn't completely clear. If you qualify, don't start by making a TSA appointment. First, you're going to want to log into your va.gov account, and you're going to want to look for a TSA PreCheck application fee waiver letter. Okay. This comes from the VA. This doesn't come from benefits. This comes from VA. And before you check for your letter, think about this. Right now, when you go to the airport, do you have to get checked out? Like, do you have a prosthetic? Do you have an AFO? Are you blind? Are you missing a limb? If you're one of those individuals that constantly uses TSA because they have to use the x-ray or you have to use that, that's what this is for, okay? This isn't for individuals to show up, hey, I got my ID card, I get free. That's not what this is for. This is for basically, hey, look, you don't have to set an appointment. We're gonna give you this access free because you need it. So that's something to keep in mind.
0: This doesn't include like canes or walkers or scooters or.
1: Well, it does, because with a cane, they still have to put that through the x-ray machine.
0: Okay. Yeah, they do.
1: Mm-hmm. All right. So anything that takes a little bit of effort, like right now, okay, then you have a 50-50 chance of qualifying. Now, it doesn't matter if you think you qualify. It matters if the VA qualifies. So
0: yeah.
1: What I would say is you're going to probably have to get with your like patient advocate. But, you know, first of all, log into your VA.gov account. Look and see if you got that letter. If it's there, you download it, and you're going to email it to the TSA enrollment contractor, IDMA. IDMA is the third party. Nothing's free. They're the ones paying for it. Okay. So they'll send you a code, the VA, and then you schedule. So they'll send you the contractor IDM. They'll send you a code. You'll schedule your enrollment appointment with TSA. And when you go to TSA, when you do the appointment thing, you'll have three drop-down boxes. One will say TAPS. Another one will say something about like military family. It's like $25 off. And then you got like the regular application fee.
0: Okay.
1: I don't see them having a Dropbox because they're doing it this way. But they'll send you a code, and then you schedule your enrollment appointment. And if you think you qualify, but you don't have the letter, again, I say contact your VA primary care team or your patient advocate. And remember, don't get upset. Don't get aggravated, because this is something brand new. Okay. It's like Walmart. They put out an announcement and, you know, they're always missing something, you know. It's always, hey, get the 65-inch TV for $200, and it's right beside something that's like $2,000. You go there, up, they're off. They don't have any more. And you're like, well, shit, I got here. I don't want to go home empty-handed. So then you're forced to pay like $2,000 for, you know, the thing. Just an analogy. So I just wanted to give everybody that real quick kind of like rundown. So and other news for today, because I was looking at this. We're gonna have a little bit of sports since HG is here, but this weekend, 4th of July weekend, it's America's 250th birthday. The nation is preparing one of its biggest Independence Day celebrations ever. As America marks its 250th anniversary, cities across the country have increased security and are expecting record crowds for parades, concerts, and fireworks. But, hold that thought, but places like Colorado, there is a dangerous heat wave going across much of the U.S. right now. In fact, major heat dome is bringing dangerous temperatures to millions of Americans just in time for this holiday weekend. Officials are urging people to stay hydrated, limit outdoor activity during peak afternoon hours, and check on elderly neighbors. Utilities are also preparing for heavy power demand. Here in Colorado, public fireworks displays, 50 of them have been canceled. 50 of them have been canceled. They have police waiting for people to buy fireworks. So that's like going to Wyoming with weed. You don't do it, right? Watch it, people. The city, everybody's city, the economics, everybody's hurting. So how are they going to pay stuff? Yeah, they can't raise your taxes anymore, so they're going to stop you for speeding. So be sure to, you know, be conscious of what's going on around you, or a better word, be observant, okay? Mm-hmm. June jobs report has been released. The unemployment has been held 4.2% today. The U.S. added about 75,000 jobs in June. Healthcare business services continue hiring, while leisure and hospitality saw job losses. Investors are watching closely to see what that means for the future interest rate decisions. Remember, gas isn't up, but hey, my 401k is over 50,000. All right, global spotlight. International attention remains focused on tensions in the Middle East and their impact on energy markets. Oil prices have eased recently, but world leaders continue monitoring the region while financial markets watch for next week's central bank meeting and economic data. And we got the sports, and I'm going to let HG take it until 25 after, because he's really getting in to the 2026 FIFA World Cup. What are your thoughts?
2: Well, I'll start with Team USA. We had an absolutely thrilling game against had an absolutely thrilling game against Bosnia on Wednesday night. We looked really good in it, though. But unfortunately, one of our better players got a red card. And it was a bad red card, because
1: for people that don't follow soccer like myself, explain what a red card is.
2: So it's similar to like what a flagrant or a personal foul would kind of be in, like a flagrant foul in basketball, that like similar to that, where the referee will give it when they deem that an action was hostile and didn't constitute like a soccer play. What sucks about getting a red card is that you're tossed from the game and then you're suspended for the next one. So we're gonna have to appeal that, definitely. And then like also your team has to play a man down. So for 26 minutes we were playing a man down with a 1-0 advantage, and then we got a free kick and had an absolute snipe, found the top corner, got the 2-0 victory, got out of there with a victory. The good news is we're taking on Belgium, who definitely didn't look the best, but did come back down 2-0 against Senegal and end up winning in extra time 3-2. Wow. So
0: interesting.
2: That's going to be that'll be a good series. Hopefully we can get our guys his red card overturned before Monday, when our next match is. And then some other news in the World Cup, man. This the VAR system that they've been using is it's upsetting a lot of people. Last night Croatia got absolutely hoed by the VAR. Hoed? Yes.
1: Is that such a word, hoed?
2: It's some new slang. But basically, they had an equalizer goal in like the 110th minute, in stoppage. Like, so they're playing in the stoppage time. Mm-hmm. And they're down, 2-1. It looked like basically over. There was maybe a minute and a half left the stoppage time that they had to get something done. And they get this equalizer goal, and they go to a replay to look at it. And there's this year there's a sensor in the ball that like detects when it was touched. And so apparently the ball must have like grazed the hair on the top of this Croatian player's head, but that tripped the sensor in the ball. So apparently it went off of a Croatian player before it hit off of a Portuguese player. And because of that, the guy that eventually set up the assist for the goal was called offside, and the goal was taken off the board.
1: Oh, all right.
2: It's been like the football Twitter, all social media. I mean, it's been blowing up about that. That's not the first like controversial equalizer goal that's been wiped off by like a very like by millimeters because of these the VAR system. The Iranian team also, they lost a goal that would have would have forced a draw and actually probably put them into the knockout round because they would have had enough points in their group, but like the toe of a player was like detected offside. So I mean, like, there are a couple of teams that have been just taken out by like millimeter, like the sensors just detecting like a millimeter of space. It's been a little unfortunate.
1: Yeah. Well, the good news is US is still in it. And it's time for us to go on a really quick break. And when we come back from that break, we'll be hitting the What The segment. And the discussion, we're going to play the video, and the discussion is going to be, should Uber drivers be accountable for their customers? If you don't know what I'm talking about, stay with us. We'll explain coming up next. 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
3: All right, ladies and gentlemen, we are back once again. 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And, you know, we just got some crazy news. You know, before we go into the What the segment, you know, we kind of covered a little bit on Wednesday on the final timeout. Remember final timeout? Every Wednesday at 10 a.m. Eastern Standard Time, same time as this. And Buffalo Bills, I guess they're making like a stadium museum. And can you believe that they are erasing O.J. Simpson from being in that museum? And We're not gonna discuss it, but here's a question for all the viewers, all the listeners: Is character and athletic ability the criteria for players to be in the Hall of Fame? And the reason why I say that is because we all know Tom Brady's first ballot Hall of Fame, right? Mm-hmm. Look at how many scandals he's been a part of, though. You know, a wrong is a wrong. It doesn't matter where it is, you know. Barry Bonds, Pete Rose, all of them, you know, they can't make it because, you know, of like
4: juicing scandals,
3: betting and, you know, drugs and stuff like that, which, I mean, today everybody bets, you know. So just something to think about. That I want to lift up to my, you know, our listeners and viewers. But
4: well,
3: go ahead.
4: Well, I was just going to say that, in my opinion, that's an honor to be recognized. And if you aren't an honorable person, I don't think that you should be recognized like that, especially when he wrote a whole book that said, "If I did it."
5: Right. That book was kind of like, all right, you're just taunting us.
4: Yeah.
3: Also, the other news, which brings us to the What the segment. All right, ladies and gentlemen, so it is the What the segment.
6: Port Authority police at JFK answered.
7: And they had found him because he was trying to get on he was on the TSA line.
8: I wanted to go to fucking Japan.
9: Yeah, I'm going to need y'all to create a crowdfund and get Lil Bro to Japan ASAP. Because the level of intelligence that you have to book a black car service at the airport and fly first class to Japan. All of the gentle parenting I've been learning from the Lemonade family would have went out the window. I would have whooped his ass. Yeah. But where was the ding on the phone? Where was the ding on the door? Where is the security? Like, what? What the fuck?
3: Right?
9: Yeah, he take him to Japan. I'm just glad nothing happened to him. They blaming everybody but they damn self. They blaming Uber and shit. Like, people Uber their kids all the time. His ass packed his bag. Where was y'all at when he packed his luggage and his carry-on? Take him to Japan right now.
3: Now, that happened in Valley Stream, New York, as you can see, June 28th of this year. 11-year-old boy with autism left his Long Island home before dawn. He packed a suitcase, ordered a rideshare, and traveled alone to John F. Kennedy International. Now, this is what I want to say. You know, here in Colorado, you got to be 21 to smoke cigarettes. You got to be 21 to drink alcohol, right? Well, wouldn't you need at least a permission slip from mom to the taxi driver? Hey, this is what's going on.
4: No.
3: When are Uber drivers going to be accountable? And it's not just ride shares. Like, how many people here have like did Uber Eats or something like that, right? What do they do now? They're using the coronavirus that, you know, I think it's like long gone now. They're using that as an excuse. They'll literally bring delivery food to the door, like right there where you can't even open it. Okay.
4: And then that happens.
3: Really irritates me. The only people that are knocking on your door and greeting you with your food is the pizza dude. Now, what is wrong with this? This goes out to anybody that Ubers. Stop leaving it at the doorstep.
4: Well, you can choose.
3: I know. I don't choose that, though.
5: Well, then that's your problem. You know, if you want them to hand you the food, tell them to
3: change. I did. I said we need plates. Because and then the jackasses, they just put the plates on top of the thing. They don't even put anything on top of it. It's anyways, but.
4: Well, this kid, I mean, you know, nowadays it's very easy to do something like this because all you have to do is have an app. You can buy the tickets online by yourself, all that stuff. I mean, now when you show up, there's probably going to be questions, but
3: yeah, I mean, why is this kid not asking this kid these questions? That's what I just don't get. No, I get it. Kids lie, but come on now.
4: Well, I mean, like Joy said, blame everyone except the parents, typical. And honestly, I mean, the parents really need to be held accountable for this as well, because he did all of this by himself and then got himself to JFK Airport. So, I mean, there was a lot of not paying attention, obviously. And the fact that they have it on their door cam and they weren't alerted, they didn't like intervene or say, hey, stop, what are you doing?
5: You have an 11-year-old special needs child that was just alone for that long, like without out of your supervision. You didn't know where he was at,
4: right?
3: All I can say, if he had autism, either the driver was really dumb or this kid is very, very high achieving autism. That's all I got to say.
4: Not necessarily.
5: Like, it's in the New York area. Like, I've Ubered out there a few times. Like, there's like, it's a very wide variety of different drivers. So like, there's a good possibility that maybe the driver he got didn't speak like a ton of English. And like you said, the kid,
4: that's very true,
5: like been like, my mom's ordering me an Uber. And it's like, I mean, like, you're an Uber driver, like just trying to make some money. Are you going to like, what are you going to do with this kid? Like, if you're this, they say like, oh, my parents are trying to get me to this place. Like, the parents should just be aware of what their child is and where he's going. Like, you're putting the burden onto strangers who, I mean, are honestly just at work, like trying to get their job done. Like, you need to be watching your kid.
3: Okay. All right. I'll buy that.
4: Well, and autistic kids are usually highly intelligent, just in different ways too. So
5: yeah.
3: Okay. All right. Well, talking about highly intelligent, before we go to drop the date, check this out, everybody. We have a birthday fundraiser going on right now. You can find it on Facebook. Hell, you can find it on the website. Make sure that you go to MBR and you donate, ladies and gentlemen, the first 3D printed beaker, okay? The first one. So think, we could be like Disney, okay? Like this. This is not only Beaker, but this is a part of MBR history. This means that you, huh?
4: You better sign it too.
3: Right. Well, I don't know if I want to sign it. We'll think about it. But I tell you what, this little guy, he wants to be in your house. We're going to take the highest donation that we get by midnight tonight. The highest donation will get this little guy, okay? Now, we were planning on doing skydiving July 4th. That's not going to happen. That's not going to happen because financially, things didn't happen. So we're not going to push it. But remember, Military Broadcast Radio, not only do we do radio, talk radio, gaming, podcasting, of course, we do 3D printing, and now we do animation. So we've got five different outlets. So when you donate, remember, you're not just donating to a nonprofit. You're donating to help a veteran get his feet wet, help a veteran get taught how to do some of these different outings. Amber is one of them. You know, Amber started here 2 years ago, 3 years ago, and look at the incredible impact that she has made on not only MBR, but on the world. You know, the track records, you know, she's been in several magazine articles. She has found five missing kids in the last 2 years. And three. And see, and that's incredible. It really is. You know, we had a missing dog just, what was it, 2 weeks ago or 3 weeks ago? And they found their owner. So we're getting the word out. But you're listening. You're watching. And we really appreciate it because we know that there's so many options out there, including Netflix. And you choose to listen to this hot air. So we really appreciate you tuning in every single day here at MBR. And we really appreciate you coming through. I think we have a fantastic community. And one of the things that MBR is trying to do is we're trying to be a virtual MWR kind of thing. Because remember, when you're in the military and you get booted out, you get booted out. That's it. That's how it is. You know, there's not really a help for transition. So that's what we're here for. And ladies and gentlemen, now it is that time. It is Amber's. You're sacking cap. My bad.
10: What am I doing?
3: It is Drop the Date.
11: Today in history.
3: All right, ladies and gentlemen, drop the date. These are the discussions. These are the questions, and I'll let HG answer and Amber answer. But today's Drop the Date takes us back to July 3rd. 1863. Did you know on this day the Battle of Gettysburg reached its dramatic climax as Confederate forces launched Pickett's charge? Thousands of soldiers crossed nearly a mile of open ground under relentless Union fire. The assault failed, and many historians consider this to be the turning point of the Civil War. Sometimes one day can change the direction of an entire nation. Mm-hmm. And, you know, that's kind of like life. You know, one thing can change your world. You know, there was a major that did a speech. Now, I don't make my bed, okay? But the one thing that I do every morning is I take a shower and I get dressed. I get dressed to go nowhere because that's exactly what they told me as a TBI. And, you know, I had to make conscious efforts of, you know, doing tasks to serve a purpose, to get me loaded and stuff, you know? Mm-hmm. So we wanted to bring that up. So the question is, we'll ask you first, HG.
10: Oh, God.
3: Oh, boy. Was Pickett's charge bravery or a leadership mistake?
5: That was the Confederate leader, right?
3: Yeah, he was a Confederate general, correct, Amber?
4: You know, I don't even know anything about Pickett's charge, which is weird because I love the Civil War, so I'm looking at it now. Confederate General Robert E. Lee. Okay, General Pickett. Yeah, he was a Confederate.
3: Yeah. Okay. Well, so...
5: Well, then I'm just going to call it a leadership mistake because I ain't ever calling a Confederate traitor brave.
3: You know, and I when I call it a leadership mistake, I would call it ego. And, you know, we deal with a lot of that these days, especially in society. And I'm sure back then it was no different. I'm sure somebody told him, hey, man, you know, we're lacking some ammunition here and stuff. You know, we should probably think twice about this, you know. I don't know. I think it's ego. What do you think, Amber?
4: Well, like I just said, I don't really know much about General Pickett's charge, but Gettysburg, you know, has always been something that has fascinated me. I don't know why this blip of information is escaping me because genuinely like I have always been extremely fascinated with Lincoln and the Civil War and everything. So like 87 years ago, our forefathers brought forth upon this continent a new nation conceived in liberty and dedicated
3: I had memorized that all men are created equal.
4: I used to know that whole thing, you know. So I just think that what we need to remember most about that whole battle is that there were family members fighting against family members. Yeah. And I just can't even imagine that.
3: Right. And we get mad at the dinner table Thanksgiving dinner when somebody talks politics.
4: Right.
3: Go figure. Right. Oh, you just had to join the union, didn't you, buddy? You know, I can just see it now. All right, next question. Can one day really change history? Like, do you think of speech, like Gettysburg Address, do you think that that changed anything? I mean.
5: Yeah, absolutely.
3: Yeah?
5: It can change history.
3: Okay.
5: I mean, oftentimes, like the... Like it's just one day that sets off that can be the catalyst and the start for a major historical event, you know?
4: 9/11.
3: Yeah. I agree. I definitely think that, you know, it's in our DNA. It's in our DNA. I mean, here lately, it kind of disappears after, you know, 1 or 2 days, but I mean, hey, the caring and the support kind of changes a couple of days after a funeral also. So you got to keep that in mind. But ultimately, I think 9/11 really brought everybody together, you know, and as much as I love the internet, as you can tell, and as much as I love ChatGPT, you know, during life, society, there's going to be things that come and go that it's going to make us complacent, you know? And I think, you know, when 9/11 happened, the support was very, very, very long-lived. Now it's not so much, you know, but I do believe that a quote or a speech can really get somebody fired up. I mean, hell, look at football teams before they go out to a game. You know, the coach gives them a real good, you know, motivational butt slap like Deion Sanders, you know? So I absolutely think that it can really change history. Amber?
4: Well, yeah. I mean, you look at this one event in time. I mean, he's telling everybody, remember, we're all created equal in God's eyes. You know, and this is the catalyst, the the impetus to change our society and the way that we were doing things. And it absolutely made a huge impact on the rest of our country moving forward from that day. So
3: what should we remember most about Gettysburg? HG?
5: Probably just the, I think the power of a good speech, and that, that's something, the idea that we are all, you know, created equal, right, is such a unifying, and powerful thing to accomplish, you know, this, that, whether, you know, help accomplish victory in the battle or to just advance society and our world forward. It's that, you know, that we were, that belief and that idea that we are all equal and that we're all in this together is very powerful.
3: I think the one thing we should remember most about Gettysburg is kind of like what we should be remembering today. History repeats itself. We've made a lot of mistakes in the past, and unfortunately, you know, some of the statues have been, you know, taken away or replaced or something like that. And I understand there's a lot of hurt, but unfortunately, you have to have hurt before you can upgrade, before you can go further in life. And I think sometimes we forget that, you know, sometimes failure isn't bad. Sometimes failure is good because it was a lesson, you know. Is it lesson or is it love kind of thing, you know? And I think Gettysburg, the whole battle reminds us that, you know, we can make mistakes. We're not perfect, and we need to remember those mistakes so that we don't continue that pattern later in life. But unfortunately, it looks like we kind of have, you know. I haven't brought it up yet, and I wasn't really going to, but a good example, and I don't want to talk about it. I just want to say a good example is when the U.S. soldiers 3 days ago took to social media and called out the president of the United States. You know, has that ever happened before? No, but like I said, history repeats itself, and we need to remember that we did make mistakes in the past. Amber, What do you remember most? And then we're going to go to break after you answer.
4: Yeah, so I believe that we should remember that both the North and the South believed that they were fighting for the right thing. And that sometimes we believe that we're fighting for justice or the right thing, and we lose sight of what is really important. And you always want to be on the right side of history, not the wrong side of history.
3: That's right. That's true. That's true. Well, ladies and gentlemen, it is that time. We're going to go on our big break. And if everything goes right, my captain, my commander, my old commander when I was in the military, well, he is going to be joining us come after the music break. And we're going to be talking to him about his brand new book, Unshaken Resolve. Hear that interview next. Stay with us. Don't go away. Once again, you're listening to the show that highlights all the nonprofit programs out there beyond the VA. You're listening to the HJ show on the station that's letting our veterans be heard. MBR. Stay with us.

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3: We are back. You're listening to the show that highlights all the nonprofit programs out there beyond the VA. You're listening to the H-Train show on the station that's giving our veterans a voice, MBR. And boy, do we have a treat for you. It is the interview of the week. And today, for the interview of the week, we have my former commander. We have Captain Payne, Michael Alexander Payne, welcome to the show. Thank you, sir, for coming on the show and talking about this fantastic book that you wrote.
4: Hey, Joel, man, I tell you what, you were an awesome soldier. I loved having you in my company, and I absolutely am honored to be here with you today. Joel, let me tell you about Unshaken Resolve. First, I guess, let me tell you a little bit about myself. And thank you for that strong introduction. So I'm Michael Payne. I'm a retired Army Lieutenant Colonel. I'm a combat veteran, 4 tours in Iraq. I'm a business leader. I'm a coach. I'm a husband. I'm a father. And now a grandfather. But my newest title is author of Unshaken Resolve. And a little bit about this book. This book is a leadership manual. It's not just a military stories. It is a live recap of my leadership journey throughout the military, throughout corporate America, and now as an entrepreneur. This book lays out what leadership looks like when pressure rises and when the path is unclear, when people are watching you and they're going to see whether you're going to panic or stay steady. And the goal is to stay steady as a leader. At the core, Unshaken Resolve is about preparation, belief, mentorship, faith, and the internal standard a leader must build before the pressure shows up. So that's the introduction to the book. Joe, I know you got a bunch of questions for me.
3: I do. And Amber, I think she came up rogue because she read the book. She has some questions.
5: I haven't read it.
3: Oh, you haven't? Okay. Well, she said she had some questions too.
4: Have you ever read my book yet?
5: Not yet.
3: I'm on page 7. I'm still trying to, but I have a hard time like comprehending, but you know, one of the reasons why I really wanted you on the program is because, you know, it's very hard, and you can tell me if I'm wrong, but I feel that it's very hard sometimes being a man of God and being a leader at the same time, because you have to have so much empathy, you know, empathy, but, you know, not being a pushover kind of thing, right? So yeah. With that being said, like, who do you feel this book is for, you know? I mean, you kind of told us in your introduction, but like, is there somebody that you had in mind when you did this?
4: Yeah, that's a great question, Joel. And the truth of that is everybody. You see, everybody is a leader. Everybody is a leader. You're either a parent, you're a son or a daughter taking care of elderly parents. You work in business, and though you may not have the title, you're responsible for something. You are leading something. And so it's vitally important that we realize everybody is a leader. We might be at different echelons of leadership, but everybody's a leader. And see, we all deal with pressure. We deal with pressure from work. We deal with pressure from family. We deal with pressure from the environment. We deal with past pressures of, you know, like Joel, you and I, like sharing some time in combat in Iraq.
3: Right.
4: We all deal with pressure. And see, my faith is a major part of this book. every chapter starts with scripture. And why did I do that? Because faith gives leadership its foundation. For me, leadership is not just about effectiveness. It's about stewardship. God gives us influence, responsibility, family, teams, businesses, opportunities, friendships. The question is, what do we do with what we've been entrusted with? You see, faith for me keeps me grounded. When pressure rises, faith keeps me grounded. It reminds me that leadership is a service, not an ego. It reminds me that people are not tools to accomplish a mission. You see, they're more than tools. They are souls, they're families, and they have futures. My faith doesn't mean I have all the answers by any stretch of the means. But what it means is I know where to go when I do not have the answers.
3: Wow. And you know, that one part that you said, leadership isn't ego. It's leading, you know, it's getting in the dirt with them. And that's, I think that's one of the reasons why I have so many veterans that, you know, do the shows on here. And when I ask them to do something, that they do it because they know that I would not ask them to do anything that I wouldn't do myself. And right. I'm teaching them at the same time. I think that's a really important key, what you just said, because so many people that are leaders, they kind of have egos, you know, they're like, you know, delegate stuff. And it's like, well, why are you delegating if you're just standing there watching? Why don't you work with me? Why don't you be over my shoulder? You know, teach me some stuff while I'm working and doing stuff. I'm sure there's things that I don't know that you know. So that key, that what you just said, that really spoke to me. Amber, I'll let you ask the next question.
5: Well, I do see that you definitely have to be a servant leader in order to be an effective leader, right? You have to get down and dirty and be humble, and you have to be willing to serve to be a leader, in my opinion. But can you remember the moment you realized resolve was something that had to be developed rather than something that people are born with?
4: Yeah, let me share a story with you. And this story is in the book. And it really resonates with what we're talking about right now. In the book, I tell a story about being in a helicopter after I was a company commander, after I worked with Joel. I got selected to be the aide-de-camp to the 1st Infantry Division, division commander. And in the book, I tell a story about being in Baghdad in combat, flying back from Baghdad, back up to Tikrit to the 1st Infantry Division headquarters, or AKA FOB Danger. And we're flying back, and the helicopter's taking small arms fire, and an RPG was launched in our direction. And that moment taught me that leadership is not about fearlessness. It's about faithfulness. See, we had been flying back from Baghdad. Our helicopter was hit with small arms fire. An RPG was fired in our direction. Here's the funny thing. A bullet lodged right under my seat, stuck in the Kevlar floor that had been put in the day before. So we had been in combat for about 7 months, and we just got Kevlar flooring in the division commander's helicopter. Mm. And that Kevlar floor saved my life. And we got back to Baghdad. I mean, we got back to Tikrit from Baghdad, and we're sitting in the headquarters, and the boss is doing some work, and the crew chief came up to me, and he handed me that bullet that was lodged under my seat. And he's like, "Hey, sir, you're a lucky man." And then I took it, you know, and we kind of laughed about it. And about an hour, 2 hours later, I walked into the boss's office, and it was probably 2 o'clock in the morning at this point. And I said, "Hey, sir, what are we doing tomorrow? Just want to verify the schedule." And he looked at me with pinpoint eyeballs, and he said, "We're going back out." Then he said something I'll never forget. He said, if you don't walk into the fire with your men, you're not a leader. Yeah. And that's what Joel was just talking about. You see, that sentence, that stayed with me. That was 23 years ago. And that sentence has resonated with me since. You see, walking into the fire doesn't mean chasing danger. It means refusing to separate yourself from the risk you ask others to bear. It means being present. It means sharing the responsibility. It means choosing the harder right when stepping back could be a lot easier.
5: Yeah.
4: You see, walking into the fire with your men, if you don't do that, you're not a leader.
3: Wow, that is amazing. I'm going to keep that quote. I'm going to chew on that quote. If you can't walk into the fire with your men, then you're not a leader. You know, that brings us kind of our next question. What exactly is calm is contagious? I'm interested in about this.
4: Yeah, that's my favorite chapter in the book. It's actually one of the first chapters I wrote. You see, calm is contagious means a leader's internal state transfers to the room. If a leader panics, the room escalates. If I were to walk into a room and go, oh my God, what a day. Oh, and I have all this stress and anxiety. Guess what the room's going to do? They're going to feed off of my energy because I'm going to be vibrating at a frequency that's not calm. It's not a leader.
3: That makes
4: sense.
3: So
4: if a leader panics, the room escalates. If a leader stays steady, the room has permission to think. I learned that in the Tactical Operations Center when I was an S3. We had troops in contact with the enemy. We're in Iraq. Radio traffic would spike. Voices would overlap. You know how it goes, Joel, right? Like right. The information's just all over the place.
3: Right. Always a frago.
4: Yeah. And when you have incomplete information, but yet as running the talk, the Tactical Operations Center, lives were at stake. And in those moments, it's important that things were in control. And I knew I could not control the battlefield, but I controlled my presence. So when things escalated in the talk, I would slow my breathing, I would lower my cadence, and I would ask very clear questions. Where are you? What is your situation? Do you have casualties? And what do you need from me? And that kind of calm creates a structure. And that structure created clarity. You see, those same principles not only work on the battlefield, but they work in business. They work with your children. They work with your spouse. And they work regardless of your leadership stature. Because calm doesn't mean you're passive. Calm means you're disciplined enough to remain useful. How many times have you seen a person who's being in charge, who's very chaotic, and you're looking at that knucklehead going, dude, I can't even follow what you're saying. You're all over the place. But when you lower when you take a couple deep breaths, you lower your cadence and you ask clear questions, then everybody else follows suit. And now you can do something with what the information you're provided.
3: And that makes sense, because if you're in a room full of people and one person starts clapping, everybody starts clapping because they don't want to stick out like a sore thumb kind of thing. So that makes sense. And, you know, I was in the talk one time, and unfortunately it was when the, I forget what it's called. It was when the Bradley tipped over, and we lost a couple soldiers, from drowning because they slipped off that mudslide. I remember that, you know, and I remember everybody was calm, and that's one thing that I did learn. You know, you can sit there and yell and jag and all that stuff, but you're exactly right. Calm kind of calms the other people down to where, you know, they know, hey, help's on the way kind of thing. And especially like if you meet somebody that, you know, is very seriously injured and, you know, they're probably not going to make it, but you don't tell them that. You say, look, you're going to be okay. Don't worry about it. You know, we got to, because you have to calm them down so that their heart and their blood, you know, keeps on while you're pressing down. So that makes perfect sense. Amber, I'm going to let you ask the last question before we go to the time to shine.
5: Yeah. So in military and ministry as a leader, you have to make decisions, and they're not always the popular decision. And how do you deal with that? Because there's so many times where people believe that a decision a leader has made is totally the wrong choice. And it's usually based on emotion. How do you deal with that as a leader?
4: I'm gonna answer that in a two-part answer, if that's okay.
5: Yeah.
4: I think the first thing we have to realize is that we have to be secure in ourselves. We have to have identity before we have authority. Yeah. And what I mean by that, identity before authority means you have to know who you are, and you don't rely on a title that you hold, a rank that you hold. You see, titles and rank are temporary, but mm-hmm. your character remains. And, you know, sometimes people don't understand that the leader has a lot of information. They have a lot of different data points.
5: Yep.
4: And in those data points, leaders have to put that together and make it information. And then that information can be used to make a decision. So a person may say that's the wrong decision, but they don't have all the data points. You would trust that the leader has all the data points.
5: Yeah.
4: And so when a leader makes an unpopular decision for a specific group of people, the leader should go back and say, hey, I understand your concerns. I hear what you're telling me. But I want you to understand that there are other data points that affect this decision. And when we go back and explain that to the group that has the concern, we are able to facilitate the decision. And they see how and why we came to that decision point.
5: Mm-hmm.
4: You know, one of the things I learned is that leadership is never about the uniform. It's never about the rank. It's never about the title. Leadership is about the responsibility, the character, the service, the standards, and especially the calling. Not everybody's called to be a leader in a positional way. Like I said earlier, everybody is a leader in their own way. See, authority is temporary, but character, that's enduring. And if we have an enduring character, we can explain why we are making an unpopular decision to a certain group based off of additional facts that they may not be aware of.
5: Mm-hmm. Yeah, but it can be a lonely existence sometimes.
4: It really is, right? They say leadership at the top is a lonely place.
5: It is.
4: And I will tell you that is true in some aspects.
5: Mm-hmm.
4: But where I believe it is good is that every leader should have a mentor. Every mm-hmm. leader should have a partner. Because if you're for me, I run a CEO group, right? All these chief executive officers of real estate teams. So there's about 10 of us in this group. We're all CEOs. We all are real estate, but we help each other get through some of the hardest things. See, I believe that there is cooperation over competition. Yes, are those other CEOs my competition? Absolutely. Are they in different markets? They sure are. But when we collaborate and cooperate, we share ideas, we share the wins and losses, and we learn from each other, and we elevate all of us together.
5: That's so absolutely true.
4: The top doesn't have to be lonely. But it will be if you're only looking at it from a competition perspective versus a cooperation perspective.
5: Yeah, I think I'm referring to it's hard to find those people that are willing to be held accountable and want to do better.
4: Yeah, right. And that's what we talked about ego before.
5: Yeah.
4: Right? That's an egotistical response that is negative.
5: Yeah.
4: And that's where I say it's cooperation over competition. Because if we get rid of the ego, we can all elevate together.
5: Mm-hmm. I love that.
3: Sir, you should be a football coach. Just saying. Just saying. Well, hey, sir, we're coming up on the time to shine, and I'll explain what that is. Ladies and gentlemen, it is the time to shine. There we go. All right. Sir, maybe I didn't ask you that, you know, that certain question that you really wanted to, you know, get off your chest. This is your moment to kind of share whatever we didn't share on the interview, something that you wanted to get across to everybody to push. The next 2 minutes is your platform. You can say thank you to anybody. You can give anybody advice. You can tell people about book. This is your time to shine.
4: All right. Hey, I think one of the biggest lessons as a leader is preparation. You see, because there's pressure, and we have pressure from every angle as a leader. We have pressure from every angle as a parent, as a spouse, as a husband, as a wife, as a child, as a brother, sister, you name it. We get external pressure. And one thing I learned when I was an EMT, an emergency medical technician, and I also learned this in the Army, and I learned it during combat, when chaos shows up, your emotions, they want to take over. And we have an emotional response, and that emotional response usually does not work out in our favor. But when you change your breathing and you slow down your heart rate and you start to think, because you've trained your body by preparing, it gives you structure before the chaos arrives. That's why training is so important. That's why rehearsals are so important. If we don't rehearse a conversation that we have to have with somebody that may be advantageous, if we don't rehearse that, we're not prepared for when that sucker punch hits us from behind. Mm-hmm. See, we have to have routines in our lives. That's called discipline. And preparation allows us as leaders to stay useful when everyone else is still trying to figure out what just happened. A leader is prepared. You're never going to be 100% prepared. But if you get to the 75% solution, the rest of it you can handle. I promise you. Joel, let's get back to combat. We, you know, when I was your company commander, we trained and trained and trained. We went out into the local training area before we went to Hohenfels.
3: Right.
4: Right. And we were ready before we got there. Were we 100%? No, we were about the 75, 80% solution. But you know what? We were prepared. So when the chaos of the quote unquote Krasnovians came at us, the enemy, the op four, the opposing force, we were prepared to win and win decisively. And that's the same thing that we have to do in life. We have to train and prepare beforehand. We should never go into a decision unprepared, unrehearsed. We should always be thinking. That's my number one lesson out of the reason I wrote this book. Look, for those of you who don't know about the book, it's called Unshaken Resolve. 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
5: Awesome.
3: Sir, thank you so much for coming on and talking about your book and talking about your experience with everything. Mm-hmm. Ladies and gentlemen, once again, we're talking to Michael Alexander Payne. That's so weird saying that instead of sir. We're talking to the veteran author of Unshaken Resolve. Sir, thank you so much. And behind the scenes, I'll send you the interview and the Spotify clip once it's proved. And I appreciate you. Thank you so much. And God bless you and your family as you guys are traveling abroad and stuff.
4: I definitely appreciate you, sir. Thank you very much for your service. Joel, you were an incredible soldier when you were in my command. I'll never forget the dedication that you gave to America. And I definitely appreciate what you do now for our veteran community. Have a blessed day. Enjoy the 250th birthday of this great nation. But remember, without the United States Army, who's 1 year older than our nation, we wouldn't be a nation. So God bless all our soldiers, sailors, airmen, Marines, Coast Guardmen, and Space Force. You guys have a blessed day. Thank you for what you do, and have an amazing celebration.
3: Thank you, sir. Thank you.
4: All right, Amber, nice to meet you. Take care. Good Thank fun. You very much for what you guys do.
5: Thank you.
4: All right, bye-bye.
3: All right, that was a fantastic interview. Yep. I'm telling you, he's no different as a commander. He really pumped us up and got us ready and stuff. He's an amazing man. He's an amazing man, and his walk with Christ just really, it inspires me. It really does. I check out his motivational butt slaps every week. He does like a video thing, you know, talking to, you know, all the warriors and stuff, you know. But that one thing that he said that's really stuck to me, a leadership is all about being a servant, not ego.
5: It's true.
3: And, you know, and I didn't say it when he was on here, but I should have. There's a saying that I have on Facebook, and it's exactly true. And I've learned this, that roles can be filled, but results are earned over time. You know, having a nonprofit, there was one time that I had a person sitting in the vice president spot, and like NBR wasn't growing, nothing was happening. But hey, we still had a VP, you know, that we still have that spot. And then Tracer came, and then like she's too humble. She has really brought in MBR up, and she has really progressed us really, really fast within 3 years. You know, I mean, it's
5: crazy. Huge improvement.
3: Yeah, big time, you know.
5: Yeah.
3: So that what he said, that really caught me. I'm going to chew on that. But I tell you what, it is that time, ladies and gentlemen. It is the tribute to the troops. And then when we come back, then we'll do the fact or cap. So whatever you do, stay with us. Don't go away. You're listening to the show that highlights all the nonprofit programs out there beyond the VA on the station. That's giving veterans a voice. NBR, it's the H-Rate Show. 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
6: Detail attention.
7: First call, the service member's name is called out loud in the context of a unit. This is meant to ensure all are present and accounted for. Second call, the name is called out again, louder, to confirm that the service member is indeed absent. Third call, the name is called out for a final time, followed by a statement indicating that the service member is not present and accounted for, signifying their death. The final roll call serves as a symbolic gesture to respect and remember their service.
8: Sir, I'm not telling the story.
9: Well, you got to, Joe. You tell these people what you've been doing here. You tell them how my troopers died.

Hey everyone, thank you for tuning in to MBR today as we pay tribute to Montgomery County Deputy Sheriff Erica Serrato, age 24, of Conroe, Texas. Erica was born on July 11, 2001 in Houston, Texas to Rodolfo and Leticia Serrato. From an early age, she brought light into the lives of everyone around her. Her enormous smile could brighten any room, and her hugs were the kind that made people feel safe, loved, and at home. She had a gift for lifting the spirits of others with her warmth, kindness, and infectious laugh. Erica answered the call to serve others with pride and dedication. She began her career with the Montgomery County Sheriff's Office as a detention officer, where she earned the respect of her peers through her professionalism, compassion, and strong work ethic. In January of 2026, she proudly fulfilled her dream of becoming a deputy sheriff. Wearing the badge was more than a profession, it was her calling. She served her community for 6 years with courage, integrity, and unwavering commitment to protecting others. On June 28, 2026, around 2:40 a.m., deputies were called to assist with the investigation and traffic control at a motor vehicle crash on Interstate 45 North. While directing traffic near two marked patrol vehicles, with emergency lights activated, Deputy Serrato was struck by a heavy-duty commercial vehicle towing a trailer. Deputy Serrato was transported to a local hospital where she succumbed to her injuries. One other Montgomery County deputy was also injured after being struck by debris. He was treated at a local hospital for minor injuries. The driver of the initial crash was arrested and charged with DUI. The driver of the commercial vehicle who struck Deputy Serrato was also transported to a nearby hospital with non-life-threatening injuries. He was arrested and charged with passing certain vehicles in violation of bodily injury as a result of failing to slow down or move over while passing emergency vehicles. It is a charge associated with Texas Move Over, Slow Down law. One of Erica's greatest gifts was her heart. She was always willing to listen without judgment, offering comfort, encouragement, and understanding to anyone who needed it. No matter what she was facing in her own life, she always made time to help carry someone else's burden. She had a rare ability to make people feel heard, accepted, and never alone. Those who knew Erica will forever remember her joyful spirit, compassionate heart, and the genuine love she gave so freely. Erica is survived by her parents, her sisters, as well as extended family and her brothers and sisters in arms. We here at MBR would like to thank you, Deputy Sheriff Erica Serrato, for your service and dedication to our country. You leave a legacy of love and courage. Our prayers are with your family, friends, and those who served alongside you. You are truly missed.

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0: Is it fact or cap? You tell me.
2: You bought fish from the market,
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2: place it in a bowl
3: that
2: of water.
3: Meat is not
2: if
3: real.
2: Number two, drop your shrimp into cold water. If it sinks, it is fresh. If it floats, that shrimp has been sitting on the shelf for a month. Number three, drop your chicken into cold water. If it lets out a cloudy liquid, that chicken has been pumped full of water to make it look bigger and heavier than it is. So share this with someone who needs to see it. Comment yes if you want more videos like this, and follow along so you do not miss a single one.
4: All right. Well, I kind of messed that one up. Sorry about that, HG. We're not going to really talk about that because we're kind of running out of time, but we wanted to show that. And, you know, all those different things, you know, factor cap, let us know in the comments. Do you think it's true? Do you think it's false? Some things to think about. Okay, now it's final thoughts.
5: At Project ML, gratitude. Our mission is simple: to give motorcycles to veterans who need the kind of peace and freedom that only a ride can give. We sponsor charity events and rides to generate donations to fund the acquisition of some bikes, while direct bike donations make up the rest. We seek to provide a little motorcycle healing to capable vets.
4: And remember, as always, if you know a vet or if you're a veteran and you don't have a motorcycle, we want you to experience the ride, the wind therapy. All right. Final thoughts. 1 minute each of us because we're running out of time. HG, what did you learn today?
6: The complications of being a leader and all the different things that you really have to balance. Your commander, he had a lot of great insight into that. Obviously, a guy with a lot of experience in the field, but yeah.
4: Amber, what did you learn?
7: Just that it's very important to be a servant leader, to be somebody that is there for the genuine purpose to better the organization, the whatever it is. You know, when you're looking for a leader, you need to look at their character and what they've done in the past and really listen to the people who knew them and know them so that you can make a better decision of who you want your leader to be.
4: I agree. One thing that I learned today, I'm going to chew on it for a while because it's a great saying. Leadership is not ego, it's being a servant. I think a lot of people need to remember that. You know, it's okay to delegate duties, but before you delegate, make sure that they know what they're doing. You know, especially if you know how to do it, make sure they do too.
7: I would agree with
4: that. There's things to chew on. And ladies and gentlemen, before we go, it is today's safety briefing.
8: Happy 4th July, America, you're 250. Don't drink and drive, avoid fires, wear a life jacket, be kind, think before fireworks, and we'll see you Monday.
4: All right, well, with that being said, everybody, have a fantastic weekend. Please come back with all your fingers on Monday. And if you're in an area where you can't fire fireworks, think about the fires. Do something else. So whatever you do, be safe, everybody. From me, HG behind the glass, to Amber in Missouri, we all come together and we all say, we're here for you, not for
7: not
4: us.
7: Giving our veteran voice.
4: Have a great day, everybody.
7: Hi, everybody. Be blessed.
4: We will be talking to the Veterans Viking Boat Club. You'll find out with us who they're all about.
7: Yeah.
4: Have a great one, everybody. Bye-bye.
7: Bye, everybody.
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0: And today it's Trust Oscar Mike Radio out here at the Veterans Expo at Brockton VA. And I think I'm going to try to do this as number 499. I've gotten really inspired today, and I'll show you why.
1: All right, let's do it.
0: Look at all these people. This is just loaded in right now. And I'm going to be able to get some drone shots today. I've got my complete mobile rig right here. It's going to be awesome. So what I hope to do is to have my Zoom and my Sony taking a video of people and talking while I'm talking with them, and then interlace it with some cool drone shots for mission flight. Hey, it's Travis Oscar Mike Radio. Welcome to number 499. 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You all have been an inspiration to me coming into this final episode before we roll over to year 10. I want to thank my supporters, Caisson Shaving Company, Exceptional Parent Magazine, and Fight Camp. Be your strongest combination. $4.99 originally was supposed to go a different way, but I'm glad it worked out this way. I'm at the Brockton VA for the Veterans Expo. And I'm going to do live in-person like interviews at the different tables and stuff. I'm going to get some drone footage and just have a good time. And what do you mean by drone footage? Let me show you. I got permission. Always ask when you're flying a drone. This is the 00 Robotics, drone, V-copter Falcon. So mini. So it didn't quite go the way I wanted it to for number 499, but this is going to test me technically. It's going to introduce me to a lot of people. I want to thank David Hanke from the VA for having me out, and everything is just going great so far. So this is going to be a different kind of show, all this live, not in a Zoom, StreamYard, OneStream, Restream stuff. We are on location, on site, on mission all the time. We are Oscar Mike.

So I'm getting this prepped, ready to fly. This is the 00 Robotics Falcon mini copter. They're 249 grams, so I don't need to have all the FAA regulations enforced. But I cannot be anywhere near the people over there. Understandable. It's not prepped for that. So what I'm going to do is I'm going to be here and get a shot. I'm going to go up to like 200, maybe 400 feet, get a nice action shot of the crowd, and we'll get this going for mission and flight. Why the drone? Why am I bringing the drone more into Oscar Mike Radio and what I'm doing? I think it's just another tool, but it's not another tool. It's another tool in that, okay, aerial shots are part of stories and movies and film and documentaries, and I don't have the money to pay a pilot to fly a helicopter and do

0: snacks, by the way, are on point. Their snack selection was fantastic. Sorry, just had to throw that in there. But the point is, the drone is going to allow me to show different perspectives and eventually really be incorporated with, you know, a lot, if not all, of the things I do when I create these stories, when I can go outside the studio. It's a big learning curve. I don't know a lot, but I am liking the process, and this is just the surface, the intro to where I want to go with this. We are literally mission in flight.
1: Love my small rig. This is light, easy to use, multiple hookup points, very stable in grass or on concrete. Thank you, Outright.ai.
2: Yeah.
0: Hi, I'm Travis with Oscar Mike Radio at the Brockton VA Expo, and I'm with Alicia from Abernathy Home Care. Alicia, welcome to Oscar Mike Radio.
2: Hi, thank you so much for having me.
0: So once more with feeling, what is Abernathy Home Care?
2: 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So to qualify, you have to have been in the military in some capacity, and you automatically qualify for home care benefits if you had any sort of service-connected disability, if you are a former POW, if you won a Purple Heart or a Medal of Honor.
0: Awesome.
2: And if you have any sort of, if you meet the income requirements, that's the other way you can qualify as well.
0: So if I'm a family member and I'm worried about taking care of my relative and they serve and meet the qualifications, through the VA, you guys can take care of it.
2: 100%. You can get anywhere from 6 to 28 hours per week.
0: That's amazing. How's it like being out here at the Expo and seeing all these veterans?
2: It's amazing, honestly, just to see, like, the range and ages and, like, just to see all these amazing people that have made such a strong commitment to our country. And it, for me, it feels good to know I'm offering a service that can help these people as they age and go into a time in their life where they helped our country. Now we're helping them.
0: Well, Alicia, I just want to tell you, this is Oscar Mike Radio episode 499 that you're part of. I'm so happy to talk with you. Yeah. Thank you so much for your time.
2: Thank you so much.
0: Hey, we're mission in flight. I got a lot to see and do. I want to thank Alicia. And again, I'll have the link to Abernathy in the Oscar Mike Radio show post. We're mission in flight. You never know who you're going to run into anywhere, anytime, any place. And I'm walking through and I see the GOAT, the legend, Truck DaCosta with the Office of Veteran Advocate. Truck, welcome to Oscar Mike Radio.
3: Thank you so much. This is wonderful.
0: We haven't talked like on the air before.
3: We have not.
0: So remind everybody again, what does the Office of the Veteran Advocate do for veterans in Massachusetts?
3: Sure. So the Office of the Veteran Advocate is really there to make sure that veterans have access to all their benefits and entitlements. Our regional liaisons work really closely with the veteran service officers in each town to make sure that they have the resources needed to be successful and really support their veteran community.
0: So you really are Oscar Mike mission flight.
3: Absolutely.
0: Now, you won some kind of award or something recently. Come on, tell me about that and I'll let you go.
3: It's been such an honor. So I was awarded the Deborah Sampson Award, which is the highest honor in Massachusetts for a woman veteran. It's really for women veterans who are going above and beyond. And I'm so humbled to be standing on the shoulder of giants who really paved the way for me to be able to do the work that I do. And honestly, it's just been such an incredible honor.
0: Well, Truck, you tell Colonel Notch and all the crew back at OVA that I'm still pulling for him. I still love what you all do. Thank you so much for your time.
3: Absolutely, Travis. Thank you for you and what you do. It's amazing to see the amount of support and enthusiasm for the veteran community, so we appreciate you.
0: Truck DaCosta, people, OVA, I'll have the link in the Oscar Mike Radio show post. All right, and we're back. We are back. So I've talked to several orgs already, but this one is very special to me, the Executive Office of Veteran Services, and they're out today at the Brockton VA Expo. Who do I have the pleasure of talking to?

0: talking to?
1: My name is Peggy Duffy Shea, and I work with the Women's Veterans Network. I have the honor of being here today and talking to our veterans about our state benefits, as well as I've had four women veterans today.
0: Four.
1: Four.
0: Now, correct me if I'm wrong here. I was talking to Counselor Ed Flynn from the city of Boston. He's telling me that women veterans are the fastest growing segment in
1: veterans. They are in the military. More women. It's anywhere between 12% and 20% women going into the service. It's amazing.
0: Now, they get out. Do they have the same kind of needs as male veterans?
1: No, unfortunately, they don't. And a lot of women have the imposter syndrome, where they feel like they're not real veterans because they only did this or they only did that. And they sometimes isolate themselves. So we're out here today to let them know. And the four women that have come up today didn't know that we existed, didn't know that there is a sisterhood here for them.
0: I almost can't believe that, because I've talked to Dr. Andrea Gail Bennett from the EOVS, and that's one of her focuses for the EOVS is, hey, we're here for women.
1: We are here for women, and I am happy to say that our membership has grown 33% from last year. So doing these outreach, getting out into the community, we're letting women know that we're here and we're a resource for them.
0: So whether it's 4 or 40 today, every woman counts. Every woman veteran counts.
1: In the state of Massachusetts, there are 2,600 women veterans, and I only have access to 3,000.
0: I thought there'd be more than that.
1: We try. It's these outreach. It's people. It's word of mouth. And once they're there, once they come to one of our events, it's amazing. They're like, this is the greatest thing ever. The sisterhood is palpable. It's amazing.
0: And I just think, as a male veteran myself, I remember my Marine Corps sisters, and they were like sisters, annoying sometimes and very protective sometimes too.
1: Yeah.
0: I think that, you know, why can't they have a seat at the table? Why aren't they more welcomed?
1: Well, sometimes their time in service wasn't as pleasurable or meaningful for one reason or another, like I talked about the imposter syndrome. But I am very impressed with more male veterans are trying to bring them in the fold, trying to say it's a safe space, it's okay. And that's the thing, is sometimes it's not a safe space. So with us coming together and finding our women veterans, we give them a voice.
0: I really want to appreciate you coming and talking with me, because I don't want any veteran, woman or otherwise,
1: right,
0: to feel less than.
1: Absolutely, absolutely. And this, what the VA is doing here today is amazing. And I've gotten to meet a bunch of people that aren't aware of their state benefits, you know, their annuity, their tax abatement. So that's a real big reason why the state's here, to tell them, educate them on what they are entitled to.
0: Well, I just want to thank you for talking with me.
1: Thank
0: I've
1: you.
0: Talked to Corey and others from the EOVS. And
1: not as cool as me.
0: No. Corey, you're not as cool as her. I'm going to tell you that right now, brother. So I just want to say thank you for being part of number 499. It just means the world to me that you shared so openly. Thank you.
1: Thank you so much. Enjoy the rest of your day.
0: Will do. We are Mission in Flight. Hey, it's Travis, Oscar Mike Radio. Back here, Mission in Flight, with Greg from Veterans Voice Network. Greg, welcome.
2: Travis, thanks for having me on. Appreciate it.
0: We're kind of like peers in the same kind of thing.
2: Yes, exactly.
0: I love what you do.
2: Well, I've been doing this now for about 20 years. I started off as a veterans advocate with UMass Boston and with ITT Technical Institute. And now I started the radio show because there were no media outlets that would pay attention to anything we wanted to do concerning veterans. They had no advertising budgets. They wouldn't give us any help. So out of desperation, I called the radio station, and they let me in, and 14 years later, we're still going on.
0: That's amazing. I mean, I'm almost 10 years old to the day.
2: Congrats.
0: Thank you so much. I know you'd appreciate that. You've been doing this a long time. In your mind, what do veterans still need that they're not getting right now?
2: Boy, they need a kick in the ass.
0: Really?
2: And the reason I say that is they're all wonderful. They're well-meaning, but they don't take the time to take care of themselves. The statement that they always come up with, oh, I'm not that bad. Somebody has it worse than I am. I don't want to take it away from somebody else. When in reality, there's more than enough benefits to go around, but my show helps to create awareness and get the veterans out there to go to the local VSOs and the various service agencies and sign up for your benefits. Come on, you deserve it. If you don't deserve it, your family does.
0: Well, isn't it right, too, that if they don't use it, it's going to go away?
2: Yes, absolutely, Travis. If they don't spend to the budget, then, you had extra money. Well, you don't need that much money next year. Well, you can do without $100 million for the veterans' pocket. You didn't use it, so why don't we just take it back?
0: Right. And it's a real thing coming up. I really try to tell veterans, get out there. What's some of your favorite parts about doing your radio show?
2: I think to see the dedication and the love that the veterans groups have on my for other veterans. My show tries to get guests every week that are relative to the industry, and inevitably the people that I get that are the most dedicated are dedicated because they want to be, not because they're getting paid to or that they can get bigger paying jobs in the private sector. But they want to return. They feel good within the veterans community. And it's a camaraderie that veterans helping veterans is a good thing.
0: Nice. Well, I just admire what he does. I'm going to have the links to the Veterans Voice Network on the Ask Mike Radio Show post. This is number 499. It's a special moment for me. Thank you so much for joining in.
2: Travis, welcome. Sometime you want to come down to Marshfield, we can have you on my show. We can talk some vet stuff.
0: Let's trade shows. Let's do it. Let's make it happen.
2: Yeah.
0: Right here, right now.
2: Yes, that sounds great, Travis. Look forward to it.
0: Thank you so much. We're Mission in Flight.
2: Bye, buddy.
0: All right, closing this out, number 499 here at the Brockton VA Veterans Expo. I'm with the main legend, the GOAT, the guy who does it all. Sir David Heinke, welcome to Oscar Mike Radio.
3: Hey, thank you, brother. Travis, you're just the best. And Dave Heinke here, VA Boston Healthcare. We're kicking it with all of our friends. We're federal VA, but we got Executive Office of Vet Services. We got the state. We got every partner, nonprofit agency in the area. It's just great. One team, one fight.
0: It's been great coming here. This is my 499th show we're recording right now. Thank you for allowing me to be a part of this.
3: Yeah, so if people like you make this, we call it one team, one fight event, in the sense that all of us, we're going to take care of us, each other as veterans and families. We got to look out for each other because, you know what, the public's great, American public's great, but they didn't always get it. But we do, so that's why we keep doing stuff like this, because we're looking out for each other, got each other's back.
0: David, thank you so much for making this a great memory for Mission in Flight.
3: One team, one fight, brother. Godspeed.
0: All right, there we go. That's a wrap. Thank you very much.

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0: Hi, my name is Daryl, and I'm a veteran.
1: Hey, I'm Travis. I'm an Air Force veteran.
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0: Well, good evening, everybody. Welcome to Conversations with a Vet. My name is Carolee, and I'm your host this evening. I have a great guest waiting in the wings, and he will be joining here momentarily. I do hope everybody has a wonderful holiday weekend and is very safe coming up with the 4th of July and enjoying each other's company and remembering what it's all about. So again, thank you all for being here, and please help me welcome Graham Paul Roberts, and he is a Welsh Guard.
1: Welsh Guards, yeah.
0: Nice. So thank you so much for coming on, and it is fairly late there in comparison to the time here. So coordinating, I appreciate that, and working with the schedules that we have. How is it so different? I don't know. Have you been to the U.S. at all?
1: I certainly have, yeah. I went there in 1999.
0: Okay. And I am just kind of getting a little ahead of myself. I have not been outside of the U.S. So I'm really curious to know, in your opinion, the differences between the U.K. and here.
1: There's not that much difference in terms of our ethos, I think. We all think on the same side of the bread, if that makes sense. Mm-hmm. You could argue there's a massive difference with the weather, especially down south of America, I guess. In the UK, where we have two extremes, we have either really, really hot or really cold.
0: Have you been watching the World Cup at all?
1: No, only the highlights. It's on early hours for me.
0: I haven't really been watching specifically the actual games, but I have been watching the Europeans' surprise and shock about America, and they're so excited about how they've all been welcomed and just the hospitality. And it really warms the heart, because they're calling it the biggest sleepover ever. And it's our long lost cousins that our parents never let us talk to come in to visit.
1: Yeah, we have got a good relationship with the States in the UK.
0: Yeah.
1: We have done for a very long time, hundreds of years. So when we go over to the US, I'm talking for the World Cup now, there is a sense of being expected to be welcomed, which that has been the case.
0: Mm-hmm. Yeah, it's great to see it. And it's great to see all the other countries that are here getting along. I mean, Japan, Mexico, Turkey, Australia, just on and on and on, and how they're integrating even with themselves together. And it's so funny to hear that the Scots drank Boston out of beer. I love it.
1: I'm not in a position to agree or disagree.
0: No. It was, I love it. I think it was great. And it, they're now, I think the conversation is that they're now considering themselves sister cities, kind of a thing, because they absolutely loved each other, and it really embraced each other. So yeah, it just makes me happy. And I think everybody around the world needed it. And so I'm pleased with that. Okay, but I digress. So I always start my shows out by asking my guests to tell me a little bit about who you were as a child.
1: Okay. So obviously I'm Graham Paul Roberts from North Wales, from a place called Bangor, which I believe you have a Bangor in the US.
0: We do. Maine, in Maine.
1: Bangor, Maine. I was born in August 1976, what was the hottest summer, in decades.
0: Wow.
1: You could argue this summer's bloody well hot. I think 1976, the heat wave was for 14, 15 days, and we've only got for 5 days this time. Sorry, IQ, I digress, sorry. I was born, the birth was quite difficult. I was 6 weeks premature, 2 pound born. And the doctors asked my father who he would prefer to survive, and he chose my mum, see his wife. And on reflection, I suppose I would have done the same thing. So the birth, I had a double hernia, so I had to have an operation. But the hospital in Bangor where I was born didn't really have the medical equipment to help me. So I then got moved to Alder Hey in Liverpool, which is a specialist hospital for children. So I spent a few weeks there in an incubator, and the predictions were I wasn't going to live past my 16th birthday. I'd have learning disabilities, the left side of my body would grow slightly smaller. So it's kind of, dare I say, that's doomed at an early age. And then I remember when I was in primary school, and yes, I did struggle. I was put in a specialist unit to help me, which then resulted in me being bullied because I was different. When we grew up, we weren't, rich. I not very good clothing on compared to my peers. And when I got to teenage years, I found myself avoiding home time. So I used to avoid being bullied. So I used to hide under the stairs in the school. I used to wait till about 4 o'clock till everyone else went. Then I came out from the shadows and walked home. And my excuse to my parents were I was doing homework at school, which wasn't the case. I was just hiding. So yeah, so that was my childhood.
0: Wow, that had to have been difficult. And children can be so cruel. What was it like after primary school into your later years of education?
1: So in the UK, we have primary school, which goes up to the age of 12 or 13.
0: Okay.
1: And then you have high school from 13 to 16. And if you do A levels, you then go up to 18 and then go to university, which in the US you call college, I believe. So yeah, my secondary, high school, again, I was in a specialist unit. My results, as much as I'm ashamed to say this, were very poor. So in the UK, in Wales, you get grade A star for the top, and all the way down to G. I use, I didn't even have a grade. Whereas in England, it's level one down to level eight, I believe. So I left school with nothing. My kind of personality was I was kind of shy, avoided social events because I was scared of getting bullied. So it was a bit of a shadow, to be honest, and I kept myself in my own little cocoon.
0: At what point in, and I'm not familiar with the UK's role as far as the military goes. Are you required to do so many years of military service, or is it a voluntary system similar to the United States?
1: Yeah, so it's, I mean, in the 1960s, 70s, you did not conscription, but you were required to do 2 years in the military. Now it's not. So in the UK, I'm talking about the army, we have the reserve forces and we have the regular forces. So you are required to do 4 years as a minimum if you decide to get out. So in basic training, which I'll discuss shortly, you can leave up to a certain point, but once you get past that threshold, so to speak, you have to do your 4 years, unless, of course, you get medically discharged. or if you're a naughty boy or girl.
0: Right. Okay. So you already knew you had to join the military.
1: Yeah, so when I left school and I knew at that point that I'd gone past my 16th birthday. So I had a last, follow-up appointment in Alderhay, Liverpool Hospital to kind of discharge me. And they were absolutely pleased. My mum frog marched me into the hospital I was born in Bangor, kind of showed me off. And the medical staff there were very pleased. So as much as my confidence was quite low in my teenage years, knowing that I've overcome, dare I say this, my first barrier, I then said to myself, okay, this is not going to be your stop. You can keep going. So I decided to apply to college to be a vehicle engineer. I didn't have GCSEs. I'm not quite sure how I got a place. I did. I qualified. I then became a mechanic. This is where I then started to explore the military. So we have an old guy working with us. He was in the Second World War, and this was 1993, may I add. And he was talking about his time in Europe, and that kind of lit the spark for me. I was like, okay, I wouldn't mind doing a bit of this. I've overcome my problems as a child. I'm a little bit more confident. I'm alive. I became a qualified mechanic. I then started to ask myself, could you do more? So I then decided to join the military.
0: When you decided to join the military, do they have different branches of military that you can choose from?
1: Yeah, so in Britain, you walk into a recruiting office. Let's just say, for example, you've got no idea what you want to do. The recruiting sergeant there, he presents you with different options. This is on the back of you doing a test to see if you're able to do certain, paths in the military. So I got presented with the engineering pathway. Initially, is that brilliant? Okay. But having said that, sorry, there are different paths you could apply for depending on what you want to do or what you get advised to do. So I decided I wanted to explore the engineering pathway. So I had my first interview to join the Royal Electrical and Mechanical Engineers, so essentially fixed vehicles. Passed that, passed my assessment. And in when you join the British military, you walk into the recruiting office. You, like I said, we have all this chat. You have an interview, and then you go away and you pass your recruit selection for 2 days, where they test your physical ability, your cognitive ability, etc. And your result. And then you have a second interview, and then a few days later, you then sign the dotted line. So I went back for my second interview, and in the doorway was a well-scarred recruiter. And he said to me, "You're joining the Remy, aren't you?" I said, "Yeah." And he goes, "You can do that in the well-scarred young man." Me being a naive at that time, 18-year-old in 1994, this was. I said, "Oh, okay." And then he said, "If you join the well-scarred today, young man, you'll go to Hong Kong." I thought, "Oh, brilliant!" Needless to say, I didn't go anywhere near Hong Kong, but I ended up joining the well-scarred in 1995. So they sold, all these wonderful things to me, but no.
0: That sounds about very similar to the United States. So,
1: Oh, right, okay.
0: yeah. A lot of times they will sign on base what's called a general contract. So, if they don't know really what they want to do, it's or an open contract, and it means they can put you wherever they need you. So, yeah. I mean, there have been, people that have gone in as cooks or something like that because they had an opening that needed filled. So, and they might not be a chef. They might at all.
1: Well, that's what the military are doing now, actually, in the UK. You don't go to the recruiting office now with an aspiration to join the Welsh Guards. They tell you where you're going to go because they're filling in the numbers where the gaps are.
0: Yes.
1: So it's
0: Yes.
1: interesting to say that. Yeah, it's the same as the UK then.
0: You end up getting to, did they, what do they call it there? Once you've signed on the dotted line and you go to your training, here you've got basic training or boot camp.
1: Yeah, we in the UK, it's still basic training.
0: Okay. What was it like for you to set foot there, knowing that you were going to be starting this military journey?
1: I was very scared, very scared. The last time I was facing a structured model was in school, and I was scared that history would repeat itself. So I remember actually getting off the train in a place called Brookwood in Surrey, and I wanted to turn around and go home, but something inside me said, no, don't fail. You failed before. Let's progress now. So I did that. I cracked on. I then started my training. So in the UK, back in the 90s and the early 2000s, you did 12 weeks basic military training, which comprises of fitness, military knowledge, shooting, and basic exercises overnight, and then you do your specialist training. So
0: Okay.
1: from the UK, I joined the Welsh Guards, which was infantry. We then went to Catterick and we did 14 weeks specialist infantry training where, we did ambushes, more enhanced firing, section platoon attacks, etc.
0: Interesting. You complete that. Once you complete all the training, are you then considered a Welsh Guard? At what point do you get the actual title?
1: I was in the recruitment office, when you have your second interview, when you sign the dotted line, when you sign the contract, you then that's your regiment. Having said that, there has been cases where people have failed fitness tests, because, like you said, in the infantry, their fitness is slightly higher than other branches in the military.
0: Right.
1: So if you do fail, you are then placed on another pathway, like a trade example.
0: Interestingly, here in the United States, until you graduate the basic training or boot camp, you're considered a recruit. So in the Marine Corps, and I can speak on this because I have two Marine veterans, they are considered, they have to speak about themselves in the third person or
1: Oh,
0: be,
1: okay.
0: so this recruit, so their name is never used. It's this recruit.
1: Okay.
0: And then once they graduate, as far as the Marine Corps, they get their Eagle Globe Anchor Pin, the EGA, and then that is considered that they have graduated and become a Marine, and then they move on to their trainings at that stage.
1: Okay.
0: So it's interesting the differences between countries. When you complete your training, where do you go next?
1: So what, once you complete your training, you then join your unit. So, like discussed, I joined the Welsh Guards, and then I start, my career. So the Welsh Guards, for the listeners, they're the ones outside Buckingham Palace and Windsor Castle in London with big furry hats and the red coats. So we call it the tunic, which is the red coat, and the bearskin, the big furry hat. So I did that. I joined the Welsh Guards and we went to London to a place called Wellington Barracks, and I started the first 4 years of my military career doing public duty, so essentially guarding the royal palaces.
0: Wow. So you had to wear the furry hat?
1: Yeah.
0: Was
1: So
0: it
1: we do.
0: hot? It looks hot when I see pictures and videos.
1: Yes. Please understand that it's really hot. In the summer, you stood there with this. The jackets are really thick, as are the trousers, the tweeds, and the black boots, the curb chain, which is leather, and obviously the bearskin. Excuse me. You are constantly sweating, although you're not moving. So the Queen's Guard, or King's Guard now, is in the summer for 24 hours, and traditionally do 2 hours on sentry and 6 to 8 hours relaxing.
0: That's nice. You get some downtime at least. So I can't imagine when you sweat that much what those jackets smell like.
1: Well, we have an underlayer. We call it a granddad's shirt or a company t-shirt the guys wear now.
0: Okay.
1: Absorbs the sweat, so the tunic. And the tunic itself, it has got a like a silk lining and then the tunic material itself.
0: Okay. It's all the little ins and outs, right? So
1: Yeah.
0: you did that for 4 years, you said.
1: Yeah. So we didn't do that every day for 4 years. You know, you do a certain amount of weeks doing that, and then obviously we revert, sorry, to infantry training. And interestingly, in 1999, we went to America to Fort Lewis.
0: Okay.
1: We went there for 6 weeks, and I, call me naive, I thought it was going to be quite warm, but this is Washington State, and it was quite cold and wet. But I have to say, you know, coming from a young boy from Bangor, North Wales, which is really small, you know, going to clubs and pubs in Seattle, wow, it was amazing.
0: And yeah, it rains a lot there. So was that similar weather?
1: Yeah, I mean, Washington State, I think it's pretty much identical to the UK, actually. Yeah, I think so.
0: Interesting. What was so your initial thought when you stepped off the flight in Washington State? What was your thoughts about the United States?
1: I loved it. I mean, there's always been a kindred relationship between the UK and the US. So I didn't get off the plane thinking I wouldn't be welcomed, not at
0: Good.
1: all. It's the same for US guys. You know, we've got Laken Heath here. You know, we have numerous US Air Force stations here.
0: Yes.
1: You know, we always welcome each other, either UK to US or US to UK.
0: Which is
1: That's,
0: wonderful.
1: yeah, you know, I it's nice to celebrate that relationship, actually.
0: Yes. When you, so you were here for how long in Washington
1: Six
0: State?
1: 6 weeks, sorry.
0: 6 weeks. And
1: Yeah.
0: then from there, where did you go?
1: So we went back to the UK, did more Queen's Guards, and we did another exercise in Canada this time in Edmonton. So whereas the training we did in America was quite intense, so it tested us in the cold conditions, we did loads of river crossings, a lot of training in the woods. We also did some training in America in a place called Tacoma.
0: Washington, yes.
1: Yeah, which is quite deserty, actually. A stark difference between Fort Lewis. So yeah, sorry. So Canada, we did training similar to we did in Tacoma, which is sandy, but replicating a desert environment. Yes, we did train in Canada, then we went back to the UK. And I then got selected for promotion to a Lance Corporal.
0: Nice. Was it something that you were expected to receive in your mind soon? Did you know it was coming?
1: No, not at all. Again, you know, over this period of time from 1995 to this one now, 1999, I was building confidence in me, my ability, and what I could achieve in the future. And being selected for promotion, it really did. It was brilliant.
0: Nice. Congratulations. Yeah, that had to give you a good morale boost.
1: Yeah, it did. The course itself didn't. It was bloody hard. And rightly so, you know, you're going to be commanding soldiers in operations and on peacetime. So the training has to be difficult. But I enjoyed it. That's when I started to learn that I really did enjoy pushing myself to my limit.
0: Nice.
1: And that echoed, you know, for years down the line as well. So once I finished that promotion course, I got promoted to Lance Corporal. So in the UK, you've got, for example, the guards. We have guardsmen, then lance corporal. So yeah, got promoted. We went back to Canada actually to do training on mechanized vehicles. So in the UK, we had a vehicle called Saxon. So it's an armored vehicle, but on wheels rather than track. So we did training with that. Go back to the UK. A couple of years later, then got selected for another promotion. Yeah, so I was really pleased. So I then went to a place called Brecon. It's a place in Wales, but in the infantry we refer to it as Brecon. It's where you do your infantry leadership training, which is quite intense. So you learn how to command troops on exercise and operations, and you also learn how to deliver lessons on weapon systems. So yeah, that was 6 months. Did that in the summer of 2021, so 2021. Got promoted to land sergeant, so I was then in charge of 8 soldiers in the section. Then went to Northern Ireland,
0: And
1: which
0: what
1: is
0: was that like for you?
1: nice.
0: Ha
1: It was okay. It's quite, I mean, for the US, I think for the listeners, it's quite strange. Imagine being on an operational tour in your hometown. That's what it feels like. Everyone's driving on the same road. The vehicle license plates are very similar. Everyone speaks the same language. The shops are the same. It's quite a weird feeling.
0: Because you're not home.
1: Yeah, but you're not home, but you're home, if that
0: Right.
1: makes sense.
0: Yes, it does. You're not physically in your home area, but it still has all the similarities of home.
1: Yeah. So Northern Ireland is part of the United Kingdom. So we were on operations in the United Kingdom. It's a weird concept.
0: And how
1: So
0: long was that for?
1: 6 months. So when in the UK, when we do operational tours, they're roughly 6 months.
0: Okay, all right.
1: So I did that. I then got selected to go to Pirbright, where I did my basic training as a recruit instructor. So I spent 2 years teaching the next generations of soldiers.
0: What did you think of yourself when you first did your first training? Were you nervous? Were you confident? How do you believe you felt then?
1: That's a good question. I was forgetting who I was in terms of a teenager, but I didn't, if that makes sense. So if I, there was one occasion where I did a recruit who was like me. So I went out of the way to help this young man, and needless to say, he flourished.
0: Nice.
1: Yeah. So I spent 2 years there. Teaching, then I went back to the battalion, back to my Welsh Guards unit. I then, well, we then moved to Kosovo. So we did static covert surveillance in Kosovo. So we basically were looking for people who are wanted for war crimes.
0: Wow, what year was that?
1: 2006 into seven.
0: Okay, all right.
1: Yes, we went to Pristina and Mitrovica and hunting down people who did naughty things, basically.
0: Wow, how, what? I always wonder what would be the mindset that you would have to do something like that.
1: What a question. I think the mindset, I want to say discipline, because you're spending, weeks in an observation post underground in the bush looking at someone. So your mindset needs to be of a discipline foundation. And also coupled with that, with the want to catch people who have done bad things. So Yeah, we did that for 6 months, and I then got selected for another promotion. So I was really climbing up the ladder now. So I got selected for to be a platoon sergeant.
0: Wow.
1: Yeah, so I wasn't this fragile young boy anymore. I was the new me. So I went back down to Bracken, did a 6 month promotion course. This time I was learning how to command and administrate a platoon of 30 soldiers. And whereas before I was learning how to deliver lessons on weapon systems, I was now learning how to design live fire and tactical training.
0: Oh, wow.
1: So yeah, I did that. Went back to London, and after a few months, I then got selected to go to Sandhurst to teach officer cadets. So Sandhurst, for the listeners across the pond, is it's the equivalent of West Point.
0: Oh, wow. Okay, so very prestigious.
1: Yeah. So I went to Sandhurst after being promoted again to colour sergeant. So this is one down from my warrant officer. So I spent 2 years in Sandhurst. And even to today, that was probably the best 2 years of my military career. It was fantastic. I loved it.
0: Oh, nice.
1: Yeah. I then went back to my unit, picked up the post of the logistics senior NCO in the company. I didn't like it. I was a soldier, I was in Sandhurst teaching, and then went back to my unit to be a storeman, essentially. It is part of the career progression pathway. You have to do that. But I just didn't like it. But, as we say, we soldiered on, we cracked on, and then went to Kenya to do training. And this is where things started to turn. Where in the UK, when you go through from blank firing to live firing, you do CIRMAR checks and documents get signed to make sure that there's no live ammunition at all. Because if there's live ammunition used during blank firing, it could be catastrophic.
0: Correct.
1: During this time, the company was signed off and they all went forward to do blank firing. And this is where I found live ammunition on one of the guys' webbing.
0: Oh.
1: Yeah, so I found a belt of LMG rounds, which is mini me rounds, and a live grenade. So I had
0: Okay.
1: two choices. Yeah, so I had two choices. Do I say, look, I found this, which would have resulted in the company's name being embarrassed, and those signing documents, potentially would have been in trouble? Or do I dispose of it quietly? I decided the latter, so I decided to ask one of the young soldiers to drive into the desert, dig a hole, bury it, and that's it. No one needs to know. You could argue it was a moment of madness. That young guardsman who I tasked to do the task got caught.
0: Oh no.
1: Yeah, so I seen an officer approach my company commander, and I knew in my gut that's what they're discussing. So I decided to do the moral right thing. Approach conversation, say, I think this conversation is about me. It's my fault I told that young lad what to do. So I then got reduced in rank to a sergeant. But what hurt me the most at this point, the company commander said to me, this is a bloody shame because you were penciled in to be the regimental sergeant major. That's gone now. And that really hurt. So yeah, I got reduced in rank to a sergeant, got back to the UK. So at this time I decided I could either let this be to me and just fall to the ground or get my head above high, head up and crack on. I decided to do that. So I cracked on. I got re-promoted within a few months back up to colour sergeant. So that really did help me. And then we went to Afghanistan in 2012.
0: Wow. It takes a big person to be able to, one, admit their mistakes, but two, actually own it and be able to move, continue to move forward despite having that hanging in the back of their mind.
1: Yeah, and do you know what, Carolina? We all make mistakes. We're all human.
0: Yes.
1: And having the moral compass pointing in the right direction makes a person a good human.
0: Agreed.
1: So the command officer recognized that. He understood my rationale behind it. So, like I said, got re-promoted, went to Afghanistan. And yeah, we went to Helmand Province. And yeah, we did 6 months tour of duty there. During that time, one of my young guardsmen, one of my subordinates. So where we were, we lived in the green zone, and we had to dispose of our own human waste ourselves. We had to burn it. So I tasked one of these young guardsmen to dispose of the human waste that we collated over 24 hours. And I specifically said to him to use the black jerry can, which was diesel, not petrol. He obviously paid lip service to that, and he decided to use the petrol. So he went to the burns pit. We're talking 50 degrees heat. Opened up the jerry can. The fumes caught light with the already ignite fire. He then went up in,
0: Oh no.
1: catastrophic. His eyelids were down, his fingernails were all off. So in the UK, we refer to the American medics as the merge team. So they've got a Chinook helicopter, they land, they're very quick. I absolutely, hand on my heart, say the merge teams in Afghanistan that belong to the US were absolutely outstanding, absolutely brilliant. So they casualty-vac these young guardsmen to Bastion. He stayed there for a few days, then he went obviously back to the UK. So I was very annoyed with myself. But thing being a leader, although things aren't generally your fault at times, you still have this moral feeling that, God, it's one of mine, that's my fault. Although it's not, but that's just what the human brain does.
0: Yeah, you're the one that ultimately the fault lies on, on you as the leader, right? But in the same sense, you can't be at every place, every moment of the day.
1: No, you
0: So,
1: can't. But
0: yeah.
1: we went back to the UK, and the combination of that, of Kenya, I decided to leave the military. So I left the Welsh Guards after 20 years, and
0: Wow.
1: then I went down the route of close protection,
0: And that is
1: bodyguard.
0: okay. All right.
1: So I went to a place called Hereford, and I did my close protection training, which had a distinction. I then picked up a job in Iraq, in a place called Basra in South Iraq. So
0: Okay.
1: I did bodyguarding for 2 years. I was promoted to a project manager in that time, where I was looking after 100 people plus countless vehicles. But for me, I was back to being that logistics manager. It just wasn't me. So this was 2015, and I won't reference the company's name, but everyone was talking about this company, a really professional, high echelon company that were doing the top end jobs, across the world. So I decided to apply because I just wasn't feeling myself at doing this job in Iraq. So I sent an email, CV, etc., and I got invited to a Skype interview, which I was on leave at the time. And behind me was a picture of Sandhurst, me in Sandhurst. And the guy who interviewed me was an ex-colonel in the British Army. And
0: Wow.
1: he made reference to this. And the conversation went well. The atmospherics of the chat was brilliant. It's more of a, I didn't know the guy at the time, but it's more of a friendly chat. Interview finished, and within about half an hour, he offered me the job.
0: Nice.
1: And the job, this is 2015, mind, the job was in Syria.
0: Okay.
1: Our task was to build a new special battalion to defend a place called S-17 and K-12. So I was quite shocked because at that time Syria was dominating the news with ISIS, etc. So he then said to me the pay packet, which was, for the US listeners, was

0: Actually, it was brilliant, vibrant.
1: Oh, wow.
0: Muslims, Christians living and socializing together. And even to today, 2026, is by far the best night out I've ever had in my life.
1: Wow, that's saying a lot.
0: Yeah, Beirut is it's absolutely vibrant. It's so friendly. It's just there's Porsches, driving around. There's Ferrari garages, Range Rover garages. There's three different malls there. It was fantastic.
1: So they rebuilt a lot.
0: Oh yeah, hugely. So we spent a few days there waiting for the visas, and we then crossed into Syria. And again, I thought Syria was going to be this 1980 suppressed Soviet-style country. When we first crossed into Syria, everyone welcomed us with open arms. There's a few raised eyebrows, dare I say, a few dollars passed over to keep people quiet. As we were driving in a direction, that's when the Syria I thought then became relevant in terms of the checkpoints were very dated, the weapon systems were quite dated, the discipline was quite poor. So we travelled, got to S-17. We then met the commanders who was going to be working with us. We met the soldiers, we built rapport. And then we went to visit the training areas, which was just by K-12. We then designed using my senior Brecon, my building live fire and training areas.
1: Right.
0: We then decided to build areas, we built a trench system, bayonet fighting, all the rest of it. And we then started to train. We started to build a special battalion.
1: Wow. How long did it take to get that built?
0: Quite some time. In Syria at the time, there was no structured training for the group of people that we were training. So it took some time. To put into context, we did a fitness test a mile and a half, and the quickest person came in at 24 minutes, which is really slow. And the slowest person came in at something like 42 minutes.
1: Wow.
0: In the UK, the model for that mile and a half run is 10 and a half minutes. So yeah, we then had to alter the program to put into place the pre what they already have.
1: Right.
0: So we started to build and train. The training was going absolutely fantastic. The guys that we were training grew confidently physically, with the knowledge as well. But the enemy, which I referred to as the Black Front, who later became Shadow Coalition to the West, they were attacking the points on the front quite regularly, most every night. So we had a place called OP1, OP2, which was two separate OPs, and they were getting attacked every night. So our job was to mentor a special battalion, but alongside that, our job was to make sure that the area that we were in charge of, dare I say, we were making sure that they were safe, So I wanted to determine where the enemy were coming from. So OP1 was getting attacked every night. So in on the horizon, ahead of them, what K ahead was a disused small building.
1: No.
0: And I put myself in the middle in the enemy's point of view, and I then said to myself that would be a good FRV before a launch. So I decided to do a recce with myself plus two British operators and two Syrian snipers to look at this place to look for ground sign, etc. So we patrolled along and we approached the building, got to the outskirts of the building, and 15 meters ahead of me was another disused building. And I seen a Shadow Coalition fighter lean around the building, looked at me. I was only 15 meters away from him, and then he went back again. And I can still remember exactly what he wore. He was wearing MC Hammer style trousers, digicam, dish dash, and chest rig, holding a long barrel weapon.

0: So I froze. I didn't know what to do. I just didn't believe what I'd seen. He then reappeared, and this time started to raise his weapon. And that's when my training kicked in. I raised my weapon. Obviously, I was quicker, you know. And then what unfolded from that was quite a big firefight. So we were fighting, firing, and then moving backwards. And there was just more than one enemy. There was quite a few of them popping up everywhere. We then moved backwards to our vehicle. En route to the vehicle, I noticed a cave. And I seen one of the fighters jump into the cave. I thought, okay, if we get into the vehicle, I'm running the risk of a fighter coming up again and then engaging us. So I decided to run forward again, post a grenade into the cave. Grenade went off. You got on the vehicles. No one followed us. Then we went back to our location where we used to stay. So that was my first encounter of kinetic warfare in Syria.
1: Wow. And that's your first, was that your first real firefight that you've had in your entire career?
0: That was the proper first fight that close to an enemy.
1: Right.
0: So we knew where the enemy was launching from. This time I wanted to choke them, so to speak. I wanted to kind of guide them into an area that we were going to cut off. So I went down to the bottom of an olive grove in the re-entry. And as I was determining where to put barbed wire, I had guys behind me on the slope up where the ground leveled out in fire support. As I was down in the re-entry, the enemy noticed me and engaged me. So I had the enemy firing at me, and then the guys behind me firing back at them. So I was stuck between rounds going this way and rounds going that way. And to add to that, a bloody radio went dead. So I couldn't tell my guys to stop firing so I can move up. So the enemy, their rounds are getting closer to me. So I decided I'm gonna have to do something before I get killed. So I decided to run with my AK in my right hand, my left hand in the air, started to wave running up towards my own fire. Luckily, the bloke seeing me and I shouted, "Mr. Robber coming, Mr. Robber coming, don't fire." I then got behind them, they then engaged, and obviously we peeled and we moved out. So yeah, so that was definitely where the enemy were approaching from. So we decided then to build more defences at the back of the olive grove. So we went on another day. So I'm briefing the blokes up who were all in one line with all the barbed wires and all the rest of it to put out. So I'm stood with my AK in my right hand, and I think it's clear to mention now that the enemy's 1,000 meters away on the other side of the bowl. So I'm stood there with my AK about 3 inches from my right thigh, my right leg, briefing the blokes what to do there in a prone position. And then all I remember feeling was this almighty sting of my fingers. My weapon got ripped from my hand. About
1: Oh.
0: 4 meters ahead of me, there was a splash. So essentially, an enemy sniper shot at me, but the round went between my hand and my leg, which is the gap is only 3 inches.
1: Wow. Wow. You are so fortunate.
0: I do believe I've got a guardian angel. And a friend of mine threw me to the ground, checked for my body armor, checked for blood. There was nothing. Same day, we carried on. Same day, I'm lying behind an olive tree, which, for reference, the stem was only about 2 inches, 3 inches maybe. And rounds start cracking. And the difference, there's two differences between getting shot at. If you hear a crack in the thumb, it's a good 6 foot, maybe 6 meters ahead of you, or above, sorry. But when you hear a whistle, that's within 2 feet of you. And I was lying down and I could hear the whistles going past my head. So I had a friend of mine to my right, and between us was a Syrian guy. He got shot in his hand. His hand was in hell of a mess. His finger was down. So I threw my friend a first field dressing. He had a tourniquet. We gave him first aid. We could not move. I was literally pinned down. When you are closest to death, the only way to describe it is this: you give in and you become at peace. So I lay there, waiting. I was at peace. I wasn't anxious. I did say goodbye to my kids at the time. I said, "Goodbye, I love you, and awaited to be killed. Luckily, the artillery hit the firing point, we got up, and then we extracted. We then determined that, look, the enemy are getting stronger here. We need to actually attack where they're firing from. So on another occasion, we then started to plan an attack. And due to my Sandhurst experience, I then was asked to mentor the platoon commander. So I helped the platoon commander do an attack from the right flank. So I said to the platoon commander, right, this is the model we're using, you go. I stayed with the section to give fire support. We got engaged, again, rams cracking over us. The guy to my left, his head just dropped. I thought, God, so what's wrong with him? So I started punching him in his arm. There's no response. I thought, crap, he's been killed. So I moved him over to his back and I checked him on his collarbone. He had a very small hole. I thought, being shot, there'd be blood everywhere. It literally wasn't. There's no red. It was just a small hole. I checked his back. There's no exit wound, but we were getting shots at. The rounds getting closer and closer. So I decided to put him in a very poor fireman's lift, pretty much drag, really. So I dragged him, carried him to the vehicle about 50-odd metres away in dead ground. He then got extracted. That attack didn't go ahead. We had to, you know, we had to cancel it. I was then getting paranoid that I was getting shot at all the time. So did my boss. So I decided to step back because I knew in my gut, oh, I'm getting close to being killed here. So I decided to take a step back. So we were watching the same attack, but on a different day, if that makes sense, from the first floor of a disused chicken factory. So we taught the guys how to mark and avoid IEDs. And one of the guys we taught, Mohammed, he, his typical blasé attitude, decided he knew best. So I was looking for a set of binoculars, looking at the attack go in, and I seen him go up this path. I was so annoyed because he wasn't doing the drills. And the next minute, just a mighty puff of grey dust hit an IED. There was, I couldn't see a body, nothing. So we went down the ladder. We then went to the contact point, and all the guys are running around, as you're saying, in the UK, like headless chickens. Mm-hmm. So I controlled the platoon commander, controlled the guys, got to the contact point. There was nothing there whatsoever. No blood, nothing. He completely disappeared. As we say in the UK, probably the same in the US, he went up in pink mist.
1: Right.
0: And within 10 minutes, there's a mighty crack and thump went over our head. And it wasn't just a small round, this was a heavy round. And we learned within minutes that one of the guys went up the same ladder we were going down, and he got hit with a Dushka round, 12.7 millimeter, and he literally got cut in half.
1: Oh my.
0: Yeah, so we again had to control the lads. It was just carnage. So yeah, so that was the West. And during all this time, my wife decided to leave me.
1: Oh no.
0: So yeah, so I was constantly getting shot at. I lost my marriage. So things started to get a bit dark. So I went on leave, and when we used to go on leave through Beirut, we used to get drunk quite a bit. That's just to numb, you know.
1: Right.
0: Experiencing. I wasn't really human, if that makes sense. I just wasn't feeling me. I wasn't Graham anymore. I just didn't know who I was. So I went back to Syria, and this time we were fighting ISIS. So we were attacking 3 points. So the first one, you know, I was mentoring. Second one, the platoon commander, he did the attack, but it wasn't as what I wanted. So myself and the boss decided to mentor on the third position. ISIS seen us, they engaged me and my boss. We clearly looked different. So we were then hunted by them. So we then went to cover behind a small pile of rocks, wasn't much bigger than 3 foot, so we were in a prone position. The rounds were splashing against the rock. We couldn't move, we were completely stuck there.
1: Wow.
0: So We had fire support engaged, myself and my boss. We then moved back into cover. The attack went in. The attack finished. We then moved forward, and I made reference to me not being human just then. And what I seen was a burnt ISIS body. So I damaged Angaremi with my right boot. I squashed his head.
1: Oh no.
0: Yeah. Like I said, I wasn't human, Caroline.
1: Yeah.
0: I damaged anger, and I felt like an animal. I just wasn't me. So we did that. We then extracted, and then our vehicle was engaged with mortar rounds. They missed, obviously. But I went on leave, and my vehicle got hit with a mortar round. And the guy who sat in it, his head got blown off with shrapnel. But on that leave, my sister then passed away with cancer.
1: Goodness.
0: So I lost my marriage. I was constantly getting shot at. Numerous amount of times nearly being killed. And then I lost my sister. So I went back to Syria. We then started to close up. We were finished. Our mission was done. We then went to visit the ISIS, you know, villages, and some of the stuff we've seen was just barbaric. You know, those cages where they used to burn bodies in, you know, all the tunnels. It was horrible. So, yeah, that's our job done. We finished Syria. So 2019, January, we left for the last time. Got home, all okay initially, you know, and during my last rotation in Syria, I met my wife now. All brilliant, you know, no problems at all. But then I started to have nightmares. I started to drink a lot. I just wasn't me. I was just detached from reality.
1: Right.
0: I was still in the state of, I was in war. And then my mother passed away with cancer. Honestly.
1: You couldn't catch a break.
0: No, I was knackered. I was drinking more. I was taking Cacaldemol to help me sleep at night time. I was having nightmares. I was hitting out, screaming, crying in my sleep. And then my wife gave birth to our daughter. And during labour, I nearly lost both of them. My wife had a catastrophic bleed. She had to have a blood transfusion. So I started to say to myself, I was doomed, you know, death followed me everywhere. I really couldn't take it anymore, really couldn't. And then I started to see this face in every room I was in. I made reference to it in my book, which I'll discuss later, but it was a long, creamish face, sunken in eyes with piercing eyeballs, with sharp teeth. Most of the time, it was just grinning at me. When I was at my lowest, it was laughing at me. When I was contemplating ending things, it was screaming at me. Every room in my classroom. And at one point, when me and my wife found a disagreement in the kitchen, the face appeared on her face. So I was haunted by this demon. During this time, my son decided to go camping with his mates, which is cool. But he lied to me about the location, but I checked the Snapchat. So I went to a set of woods to try and find him, which was his Snapchat location. And he wasn't there. But who was there was that guy who shot in Syria. And he was leaning around the tree, looking at me. I didn't fight. I didn't fly. I literally stuck. I was stuck to the ground. I couldn't move. I didn't feel my own body. I didn't feel me. I actually seen the person I seen in Syria.
1: Like, was he really, really there?
0: He was there. That person was there.
1: Like, physically there. It wasn't something that you were having some kind of a mental break at that moment?
0: It was a mental breakdown. I was hallucinating.
1: Okay. Ooh.
0: So that person, it wasn't a real person. It was Ivy fallen from a tree.
1: Mm.
0: So I started to see things, I was hearing things. You know, I had this demon in my head screaming, laughing at me, smiling at me. I was drinking, I was on painkillers, I was arguments, I was being arrested. I was absolutely going downhill. And that's when I decided I couldn't take it anymore. So I then planned my own death. So I planned
1: Wow.
0: to hang myself. I told my wife my intentions. And then she said, you need help. So I then reached out to a company called Veterans Wales, who are part of the National Health Service in Wales, in the UK. So I've seen a therapist. After a few times, being a typical man, I said, you're sorted and fixed, off I go. Oh my God, that was no big mistake. I should have kept engaging. I absolutely went 10 times worse.
1: Oh
0: My
1: no.
0: face was screaming all the time. I seen it at work. I then started to see ghosts in work. The alcohol consumption was ridiculous. The painkiller consumption was ridiculous. So I went back and I opened up properly to my therapist. And then she then said, what you've got is complex PTSD. And she then agreed that you need medical intervention. So she then passed me over to a clinical psychologist, a doctor, who then prescribed me medication. So he gave me quetiapine, which is an antipsychotic, and sertraline, which is an antidepressant. Me being a typical man, blase, nah, I'm not taking medication, nah. So I kept in my bedside drawer. I said to my wife, I'm not doing it. I was getting worse and worse and worse, screaming constantly. I just wasn't me. I then said, I can't do this anymore. I either do the worst thing, but I'll be leaving behind my children and let them down, or do I do the right thing, take the medication, and just have the courage to go for it and accept the help that was given to me. I started to take the medication, and the face started to not laugh at me, scream at me, or grin. It was just looking at me. It then started to kind of disappear. First of all, it started to gain distance from me. Then the medication then gave me confidence that actually, yeah, things can get better, and it did. I then started to get a lot better. You know, amongst all this, I was working as a additional learning needs for a special education needs teacher. I then started to feel me again. I was engaging with life more effectively. So the moral of the story, medication does help. It really does. So I'm still on that medication now. You know, I'm not ready to come off just yet because I'm still in the recovery
1: Right.
0: stage at the minute. During this whole recovery and you know treatment, I was taught numerous amount of skills, and one of the best skills I was ever taught was with trauma, you always revisit
1: Right.
0: scenarios, but you always put yourself in that scenario. What I started to do was I was that trauma was happening, but I was viewing it from a viewer's point of view. So imagine you're in the cinema watching a film.
1: All right.
0: Film on the screen is the traumatic event, and I was in the seat eating popcorn, drinking Pepsi, watching it. And that helped me emotionally detach from that situation. And that then started to help my brain kind of readjust as well. And one of the things I did, well, it was very dangerous what I did. I then decided to revisit every single traumatic event in my life
1: Wow.
0: and use that model to emotionally detach. It worked. And also what I did with that was to, rather than just keep things in my mind, I decided to box things off in a book. So I decided to, and my wife's, you know, she's absolutely brilliant for suggesting this. She said, write down everything on paper because it's you know, you're psychologically moving it from your mind, so to speak, to a physical
1: Correct.
0: paper.
1: Yes.
0: So during that journey, is writing things down, I decided I can make a book out of this. And then as I was writing the book, I thought, okay, I can change the language of the book slightly to help other people. So I decided to help other people who have experienced traumatic events, not just military, you know, every walk of life.
1: Mm-hmm.
0: It could be a civilian, you know, you could still experience trauma. You know, so I decided to write the book as a, not as a toolkit, but as a living proof from an honest perspective of what a real human has gone through and what he, me, has done to get himself better. And I have got better.
1: I love that. I absolutely love that. So tell me, where can, what is the name of the book that you wrote? We'll start there.
0: So the book is called Echoes in the Silence.
1: Okay. And let me see, is it out there on Amazon?
0: It's on pre-order for Kindle on Amazon. So the book covers a picture of me with a baseball cap in Syria with white sandbags, and Echoes in the Silence is the main text in the front cover. My name's at the bottom of the front cover.
1: I'm trying to see if I can find. Okay. And then that is.
0: So it's on, it's available on Amazon. So the Kindle's on pre-order now. So the ebook, the hardback and the paperback, that goes on pre-order next week for the launch date of 3rd of July.
1: Let's see. I'm trying to find it on Amazon, or at least Google it.
0: It is on Amazon. The Kindle version is definitely on Amazon now.
1: Okay. There we go. Okay, so let me go ahead and get this shared so everybody can see it. There we go.
0: That's it. So that's the Kindle version, so the ebook.
1: And with this book, what happens when the war ends, but the battle inside continues? So I absolutely love this. So the publication date was, or is coming up, July 3rd.
0: Yeah.
1: And do you, did you say you have a time frame of when the hard copy will be out?
0: Yeah. So the ebook, paperback and the hardback, they're all out on the 3rd of July.
1: Excellent. And it can be found on Amazon.
0: Yes, Mom.
1: Excellent. I have to ask you, so going back to the all of the breakdown, the mental breakdown, excuse me, that you had during this time, and the were you ever told that, like, the alcohol, painkillers, etc., was part of that breakdown that you had, the hallucinations and such? Did they ever try and remove that from you?
0: Yeah, the alcohol didn't help. You know, sorry, it didn't help. Dare I say this, it's a double-edged sword. It helped me at the time, but it's also detrimental to my progression. Same as the painkillers as well. I was just using it to numb, to kind of push off. When I was with trauma, it's a very difficult thing to say, but the best thing with trauma is to face it, to emotionally process it, and that gives your brain the tools to put it away. You know, memories and memories, you know, they'll always be there. Let's be quite honest with that. But you can turn it from a forward memory, you know, and you can turn it just like a memory of you when you first rode a bike as a child.
1: Right.
0: You know, you're emotionally detaching from it.
1: Right. And I can only imagine the difficulty that your wife had, for example, of dealing with that, because it's not just you.
0: No,
1: she's
0: you're right.
1: Dealing with the aftermath of it and helping to try and guide you in a direction to seek help. And I absolutely commend her on that. It seems she's an absolute rock star. So congratulations with that. And I want to say, so the difficulties in the UK military for individuals who have PTSD, what other resources does your military provide for mental health help?
0: Arguably, the military doesn't really provide anything. It's the charitable organizations that do.
1: The VA here, the Veterans Administration here, that is under the United States government, but there are the nonprofit entities that are literally everywhere across every state, different entities to help veterans. And most of them are veteran funded, veteran hosted, however you care to say it. Veterans helping veterans. So you don't have anything though in the UK that would help, that is specifically where the UK has signed a contract with you and said, you know, we want you to do X, Y, and Z, and in return we're going to take care of you if should something occur mentally. They don't have that.
0: It's very similar to the US. We have a Veterans Affairs Minister in the government.
1: Okay.
0: I mean, I speak on behalf of most veterans. Once you leave the military, that's it. You know, you become a ghost. You know, if you do, you know, have PTSD or you need help, you know, there are veteran organisations out there. And, you know, like what I said earlier, for me, it's Veterans Wales. And, you know, they, you know, did save my life effectively. But going back to what you're saying about wives or husbands, I think if you're a veteran, male or female, and you are struggling, please don't underestimate, you know, the secondary trauma that your partner is having. No, you're telling them all these stories. And of course, the human brain, they're going to picture those. So I think any veteran's partner who has help, you deserve a huge pat on the back. You know, you're one of the reasons why that person's alive. And for me, my wife, she is, as you say, a rock star. And she is, I say to her all the time, you're the reason why I'm here. And our daughter, I will say her name, Theodora. I mean, Greek, it means a gift from God.
1: Love that.
0: And I've told her, you know, countless times, you're one of the reasons why I'm here.
1: I think it's amazing. I think it's absolutely amazing how far you've come in life and the traumas, the setbacks from the day that you were born to today, and how you never ever gave up. You had moments of insecurities, but you never gave up into acting on those insecurities, and you're here with us today to share your story. So I want to thank you tremendously from the bottom of my heart for what you have done, who you have become, and I'm excited to see where you go from here.
0: Thank you. I have a Facebook page,
1: mm-hmm.
0: Where I put more behind the scenes stories up. I say about, you know, what I did to get better as well. And I encourage anyone to follow me on that. I'm more than happy to engage with anyone. If anyone wants to send me a message or ask what I did, what could they do? I'm absolutely more than happy. If I could save one life through my experience, I am a very happy person.
1: Ah, oh, that's amazing. And please, everyone, remember, check out Echoes in the Silence coming out July 3rd and on Amazon. And let's give Graham all of the love and support that he deserves. So, Graham, if you want to hang tight for me here for a moment, I'm going to go ahead and wrap this up. But do you have any last words for anyone who's listening?
0: No. From the bottom of my heart, thank you for having me on. And what I've learned through this journey of writing this book and my podcasts, etc., the US and the UK, we have the same thing.
1: Yeah. Yeah, absolutely. So, all right. Well, thank you, everybody, for watching. And please join me next week for another wonderful guest. So y'all have a wonderful evening and stay safe.
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0: Good morning, good morning, good morning. I don't know if you can hear me. Good morning. So folks, I'm having extremely bad weather up here on my mountain, and I truly I wanted to honor the United States today. I know that this is hard. It's hard for me. And I'm sure it's like aggravating trying to watch no sound, or now the screen is being frozen. I don't know how to fix it. I know that my beautiful family of MBR is working on this. And I just think it's part of all that is. So I'm not going to do the angel number again, but I am going to, and sorry if this is freezing on you, but I'm praying that you can just listen to what I wrote. In the beginning, I told you I have been doing this for about a month. I've been writing this and researching and wanting to pay tribute and homage as best as I can to my brothers and sisters in arms, to the United States, to those all before me, and to those who will always come after us. So this is the story about United States. I won't be taking breaks. I'm just going to go, and I'm just going to read down through it in my perspective. The American experiment, 250 years of liberty, faith, responsibility, and the soul of a nation. A nation unlike any other. Good morning, everybody, and welcome to the World of Conscious Positive Thinking. This is going to be a little bit of a different twist, but a twist that I hope that you all can enjoy and that you all can remember. Thank you for beginning your day with me as we gather to celebrate a remarkable milestone in human history. This past weekend, we have celebrated the 250 years since the birth of the United States of America. 250 years. Wow. We just got to pause for a moment and allow that number to settle into our heart. Think of every generation that has walked this land since 1776. Think of every sunrise over the Atlantic Ocean, every harvest across the Midwest, every child who pledged allegiance to the flag, every family that gathered around a dinner table to give thanks, every soldier who stood watch through the darkness so someone that they could have never have met could sleep peacefully with no harm, every immigrant who caught their first glimpse of the United States and the Statue of Liberty with tears filling their eyes. I know that that was my family. Every citizen who casted a vote believing that their voice matters. Those moments, repeated millions upon millions of times, have woven together the American history. Today is not simply about fireworks. It's not merely about a parade. It is not only another national holiday. It is a celebration of one of history's greatest experiments. The belief that ordinary people like you and me create equal in dignity and endowed with rights that do not originate from government, could govern themselves through laws, shared responsibility, and endure principles. That idea transformed the world. Today, more nations practice representative government than at any other time in history. The path each nation has taken are unique, and many influences shaped that global development. America's founding became one important example that inspired movements for liberty in many places. The story of America is not a story of perfection. It's a story of perseverance. It is a story of continual growth. It is a story of the people striving to align reality more closely with the ideals expressed in the nation's founding documents. History records extraordinary accomplishments. History also records painful failures. Recognizing both does not weaken patriotism, it strengthens it. Real love never requires pretending something is flawless. Real love acknowledges imperfections and remains committed to nurturing what is good. That truth applies to marriage. It applies to family. It applies to friendship. It applies to a nation. Loving America does not require believing every decision made across 250 years was right. Loving America means recognizing that this nation possesses ideals worth preserving, freedoms worth protecting, and opportunities worth expanding for future generations. Today, public conversation often invites people to choose one of two extremes. One extreme declares America has never done anything wrong, while the other insists America has never done anything right. History supports neither conclusion. History invites honesty. History invites humility. History invites gratitude. Every civilization leaves behind triumphs and tragedies. And we are no different, such as ancient Egypt, ancient Greece, the Roman Empire, the British Empire, the Ottoman Empire. Every civilization shaped humanity in meaningful ways while carrying imperfections that later generations continue to study. America is no different. The remarkable feature of the American experiment is not perfection. The remarkable feature is endurance. For 2.5 centuries, this constitutional republic has weathered revolution, civil war, economic depression, world war, social transformations, terrorism, technological revolutions, and deep political disagreements while preserving the same constitutional framework through amendment, interpretation, the civic participation, rather than repeated replacement. That endurance is historically significant. It speaks to the strength of institutions, the resilience of citizens, and the enduring value many Americans place on liberty. Freedom, however, is often misunderstood. Freedom does not mean living without rules. Freedom does not mean doing whatever enters that mind. Freedom flourishes when liberty exists alongside responsibility. The founding fathers understood this very well. They recognized that a free people must also become a virtuous people. Laws alone cannot preserve liberty. Character preserves liberty. Integrity preserves liberty. Education preserves liberty. Service preserves liberty. Communities preserve liberty. Families preserve liberty. Faith for many Americans throughout history has strengthened the moral foundation that supports liberty. Whether expressed through churches, synagogues, mosques, temples, or quiet personal prayer, faith has inspired.
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1: We begin on the tracks, rails stretching beyond the horizon. 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In the early years, our first logo appeared. A pioneer stepping onto the platform of possibility. Through seasons of growth, change and challenge, we moved forward. The whistle of opportunity sounded, and we boarded the train of time. The view changed with every mile, some stations brief, others lasting. our logos change too, not just emblems, but mile markers of evolution. Along the way, seats filled with teammates, mentors, veterans, and friends. Some stayed for the ride. Others stepped off, leaving their legacy on the rails behind us. And still, the journey continues. The tracks ahead stretch into the unknown, familiar yet full of new promise. What matters most is how we travel, with purpose, with grit, with heart. Because the journey matters, the movement matters, and the legacy of those logos, every year, every show, lives on in the rhythm of these rails. So here we are once again, all aboard. The whistle blows, the tracks call. Together, we ride. We are the H-Train Show, showing veterans programs beyond the VA since 2015. 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
3: Ladies and gentlemen, welcome. It is Red Friday, July 10th, 2026. And boy, do we have a fantastic show for you today. I am joined with my co-host, my good battle buddy, Charles. Amber is a little bit away for an appointment today. So, Charles, thank you for sitting in for her. I appreciate it.
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3: 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So, okay. So, check this out. 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Our only mission here is to show all of our veterans and our first responders and all our men and women in uniform all over the world that there are more programs out there beyond the VA. My name's H-Train, and Charles is my co-host. And today we are on MBR, letting our voices be heard. When you are, if you're on TikTok, which we've got a few people on TikTok, my baddies group is here, and I appreciate you guys coming in and make sure that you refresh, tap, and heart me and all that good stuff. Make sure you do that. We have a fantastic show for you playing today. I can't hardly pronounce it, but Van Loof Furf. It's a nonprofit that has built a Viking ship. They're doing a charity goal raising across the sea. There's been many of these opportunities in the past 5 years, but I don't think anyone has finished it. It's pretty hard. So we're going to find out more about them as that comes up at the top of the hour. But ladies and gentlemen, without further ado, what everybody likes and I like, I love, it is time for Mail Call.
0: Attention, Mail Call.
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3: Ladies and gentlemen, today's Mail Call, we want to recognize the Freedom Ruck March, bringing veterans together. A lot of people were doing a lot of great things for this year's 4th of July, this 250th birthday of the United States, and this situation is no different. Finally, a 9-year-old Elisa and his mother, Virginia Fernandez, they crossed the finish line after competing the 4-mile route under Laredo's sun as veterans and active duty service members, families, and other community members erupted in applause. Everybody made it. Solace told the crowd after the march, even the little one at the end, there he is, who stayed at the very back to make sure nobody was slacking. The 5th annual 4th of July Freedom Ruck March drew about 120 participants. This was in Florida, I believe. And Ruck March drew, according to organizers, though they did not conduct an official count, the march took participants from Peg Energy Stadium to Casablanca's event center and back. It was one of 3 annual rec marches organized by the VFW along with Memorial Day and Veterans Day. Fernandez, a retired U.S. Navy veteran of 20 years, said the march gave her an opportunity to share her first Freedom Ruck with her son while teaching him about military service. Sanchez said that beyond the miles and the symbolic weight many participants carry, there is an even deeper reason organizers continue holding the march year after year. I know veterans struggle a lot with mental health, he said. In an event like this, we get to talk to each other. We get to see how everybody's doing. We get to exchange numbers and build that camaraderie outside of this event. That's big. This camaraderie within the city was not around, she said. Now you see it and, you know, the smiles. So I think it's very important we instill that in our kids. It's important that they understand the tradition. Fernandez hopes to pass on to her son, begin with a much smaller group of veterans. Army veteran Ray Sanchez, one of the event's original organizers, said that the tradition began about 9 years ago after he created a Facebook event to invite others to join him on the ruck marches. He usually competed on his own. About 10 people attended that first walk, including Solis and several other local veterans. We now have veterans from every war and every military branch, just all types of people, he said. I also want to emphasize that it's open to civilians. If you're a patriot, you love this country, and you celebrate America's beautiful, you're welcome to show up. And ladies and gentlemen, that is today's mail call. All right, in other news, ladies and gentlemen, it is now time for the top news of the day.
2: 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Next stop, week in review.
3: All right, ladies and gentlemen, so one of the things that that is brand new, well, I shouldn't say brand new, Charles, and you know what? At least we have HG this time to give us a brief 2-minute clip of it. But you've heard of the Super Bowl. Now you hear the World Cup, the first ever FIFA World Cup final halftime show. Wow. Now, this was fun. It was a positive story that appeals to a board of broad audience. FIFA is introducing the first ever halftime show during the World Cup final, featuring major artists, including Shakira, Coldplay, Justin Bieber, Madonna, and BTS. It's a huge change to one of the world's biggest sporting events in the country. And, you know, I've heard so many people joke around talking about, hey, you know, the Super Bowl, I don't know why they call it World Champions, because they don't play, you know, in Europe.

0: such a long time, but since it was played here in the United States, I think it's getting more attention. Unfortunately, what if USA played Belgium and they lost like 4-1, right?
1: Yeah, they got.
0: Yeah, what was the deal with that, HG? Did they show up drunk or something?
1: Well, I think it's a mix of a lot of things. A lot of these guys don't like play here in the States in the MLS. They haven't really like there aren't a lot of them that are in like the Premier League or like the big soccer leagues over in Europe and in South America or in Africa, like where all the major soccer leagues are. And so it was a massive game for them. And then you add this the scandal that, you know, like they basically they went from being a fun, you know, up and coming team to the villains because of Trump getting involved in the overturning of that suspension. I'm not super familiar with FIFA's bylaws and all of that, but apparently from other people that were more familiar with soccer, that a government interference of any kind in a matter of FIFA, according to Article, I think, 2 and 15 was what I was hearing.
0: Wow.
1: Should result in immediate disqualification from a tournament. Wow. And so there was, it's that storm of that, like, you're already coming into, like, the biggest game of your career, and now all of a sudden, like, you're kind of the villain, and I think that like you saw that with like a lot of like, the pressure of the moment.
0: You're just giving them material, bulletin board material. Right. I know exactly what you
1: Belgium had a chip on their shoulder, and these guys, our guys, were not ready for the moment. They were they were very timid. They weren't aggressive.
0: Just like the Broncos against Seattle and New York. Yeah, I get it.
1: Goals 1 and 2 were just like absolutely inexcusable. That's just god awful defending. Yeah. Like you can't like at this level, you just can't be doing.
0: Wow. Well,
1: these looks.
0: I know that it was pretty even, like at halftime, it was like 2-1, or you know, it was pretty even. But here's a question for our listeners, our viewers, and you know, please leave it in the comment. Please leave it in the podcast once this video cast, podcast, whatever you want to call it, once it posts. But the question is, should soccer adopt more American-style entertainment or leave tradition alone? That's the number one question. And number two, will this make the World Cup even bigger, or is this what it is? You know, it is what it is, and, you know, it's just going to be an ordinary day, you know, tomorrow. I do know that the Colorado Rapids, I think it was, 2 or 3 years ago, they won, like, the World Trophy or whatever.
1: They won the MLS.
0: Yeah, and like, nobody knew until, like, 5 days later, you know? It's like, okay, you know, you guys don't have that much support, but your team is really good. So that's...
1: Well, I'll to answer one of your questions...
0: Okay, real quick.
1: The World Cup, it's not that big here in the States. I mean, it was pretty big this year, but like on it like usually over the course of its of the tournament, it like cumulatively acquired like it's like 5 billion views, like the whole planet.
0: I know, but when I say we'll just make the World Cup even bigger, I'm talking about here in the United States. I already know it's big over Europe, but you know, so listeners, viewers, let me know what you think. Give me your comments. And our second story is scientists warns that a powerful El Nino could be developing. Meteorologists, there's a high chance a strong El Nino develops later this year, potentially bringing more extreme weather, heat, droughts, and flooding around the world. And the discussion questions that I have, again, have you noticed weather becoming more unpredictable where you live? I don't know about you, but here in Colorado, hey, I see it. It's a drought here in Colorado. And I think it's funny. They made such a big deal with fireworks, and they just reported that only one citation here in Denver was posted, you know, but this was probably the loudest 4th of July that I've ever been a part of, Charles.
2: Really?
0: Every 5 minutes I was here.

0: and pop, pop, pop, you know, and they're still popping them after July 5th. So, you know, it's crazy to me how Denver can make this such a big, I mean, they were placing cops outside the fire stands and giving people tickets, but yet they're not going to give people tickets that are actively firing them. I just think that's kind of funny. Denver called the police on their bluff. That's all I can say about that. And listeners and viewers, another question, please answer in the comments, because I want this to be more interactive. Are communities doing enough to prepare for the extreme weather? And that answer is, I don't believe so, because, you know, we are here in Colorado, like, we had a really crappy winter. Like, it didn't really snow much at all. It's hardly raining. My watering days for the sprinkler system went from 3 days to 2 days. It's really bad, Charles. How is it in your neck of the woods?
1: How was winter here? It's pretty mild. I really liked it because we had a lot of warm days this year. And we didn't have anything like 20 below zero or nothing this year. It was just pretty mild. Stayed in the 30s. Sometimes got a little bit below, but yeah, probably didn't get colder than 5 degrees more than 3 days in a row.
0: And Joy said that it felt like 106, 6 p.m. yesterday there in her area. Whew, that's crazy. And Joy, I hope you got that red shirt. I hope you got that red shirt. Man, if she didn't get that red shirt, maybe I need to start doing the insurance thing. And the next story that I wanted to bring up, the last story is last chance for some Americans to claim the IRS refunds. July 10th is the deadline for eligible taxpayers to claim certain COVID-era tax refunds. It's practical information that could help you today. So if you haven't, make sure that you hit that. And while we're on the word, okay, I'll look into it, Joy. And while we're on the subject of taxes, something brand new, and I want to explain to everybody how this is working, Trump's new accounts for children. So if your child was born July 1st, 2025, then they are automatically qualified for $1,000 seed money right into the account. But if it was before, like 2024, well, President Donald Trump's administration has launched a new investment program called Trump Accounts, also known as the 530A Accounts. To help children begin building long-term wealth, the accounts officially became available on July 4th, 2026. You're asking who qualifies. Well, I'm getting ready to tell you. Any child under the age of 18 can have a Trump account open. Children born between January 1st, 2025, and December 31st, 2028, who are U.S. citizens with a valid Social Security number, are eligible for a $1,000 federal starter deposit. How does this work? Well, the money is invested in a low-cost U.S. stock market index fund. Parents, grandparents, relatives, and others can contribute up to $5,000 per year. The account grows through investment returns over time. When can the child use this money? Well, the funds generally stay invested until the child turns 18. At that point, the account transitions to rules similar to traditional IRAs, with tax rules applying when money is withdrawn. Some reports describe potential uses such as education, buying a first home, and retirement savings. But the IRS guidance treats the account under traditional IRA rules. Why does the administration create it? Supporters say the goal is to encourage families to invest early, help children benefit from the long-term compound growth, give every eligible newborn a financial head start with a $1,000 government contribution. What are critics saying about this? Well, some financial planners have raised concerns that 529 college savings plans may still be a better choice if the family's primary goal is to pay for college, because it offers tax-free withdrawals for qualified education expenses. Trump accounts are more focused on long-term investing in retirement than on education savings. So here's my question to you, listeners and viewers. Please put it in the comments for your chance to win a beaker. If the government gave your child or grandchild $1,000 to invest, would you take advantage of it? Do you think programs like this encourage families to save more for the future? And last but not least, would you choose a Trump account or a $529 college savings plan for your kids, and why? And ladies and gentlemen, that is today's news. And before we go on break, because we're getting into that section, and I hope I'm not like stealing thunder here, Charles. You know, I'm just trying to keep us on time. That's all. But ladies and gentlemen, the winner of the Beaker Award for the most donated for this month is Carolyn. Carolyn, she hosts the show of Conversations with a Vet that comes on every Sunday, I believe at 6 p.m. Eastern Standard Time, right here on Military Broadcast Radio TV, which you can find on the Roku app or Amazon Fire Stick, whichever platform you prefer. And ladies and gentlemen, with that being said, we're going to go on our first commercial break. And when we come back, ladies and gentlemen, would you drink your own urine if someone on the internet told you it would make you healthier? Wait. Until you see this week's What the F, you won't believe what people are claiming. Stay with us. Don't go away. You're listening to the show that highlights all the nonprofit programs out there beyond the VA. You're listening to the Ace Train Show on the station that's letting our veterans' voices be heard, MBR. Stay with us.

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3: All right, ladies and gentlemen, we are back. And once again, you listen to the show that highlights all the nonprofit programs out there beyond the VA. You're listening to the H-Train Show. And ladies and gentlemen, it is that time. It is the WTF segment.
4: The WTF.
5: Oh, my goodness, Joel.
6: He told me to drink my own urine and it'll fix what I have going on.
7: Okay, dude, I have to say, it worked.
6: This is the oldest ancient medicine known to man. It's true. Let's talk about it.
8: Urine therapy works because it's signaling the body with all the information of what is actually poisoning
6: you. Literally, communication molecules, if you will.
8: Exactly. If you could say the biggest problem in life is toxins that are causing disease, then the antibodies are concentrated in the urine, but it's blood that's filtered through the kidneys. Yes. And that's why it's sterile or sterile-like, more purified than the blood, and so therefore it's the safest way to consume.
6: Babies drink their urine in utero constantly, right?
8: Yeah. Hundreds of milliliters per day, urinating every 1 to 3 hours.
6: Yeah.
8: And from 8 weeks on, the urine is then used to form their organs.
6: Right.
8: It's particularly their lungs.
6: Every country in the world utilizes this technology, really, especially ancient cultures, to get things well. Except in this country, it's looked at as, oh my gosh, stay away from your urine.
8: Yeah.
6: You hope that changes.
8: Exactly. That's the future. To me, it's the only way out of this system because it's universally accessible and everyone can play.
3: And believe it or not, everybody, even though we are like, yeah, that's like, I guess it's true, but let's talk about this. Let's dive into this, okay? I can tell you that cucumbers are healthy too, but you don't see me eating those.
5: That's different. You know, like you hear about vampires, right? What would you call a person that drinks their own urine? Because he said it's the blood that's filtered. I don't know.
3: You know, it's interesting you brought that up with like Dracula, because there are. I don't know if it's a disease or a sickness, but there are people that drink blood, okay?
5: Yeah.
3: But the thing is drinking somebody else's blood is so dangerous. Like, it will literally shut down your system. It will shut down your heart if you drink somebody else's blood. I didn't know that until recently. In fact, like when you get like a heart transplant or something, they give you medication that kind of like tricks the body thinking that you're
5: rejecting it.
3: Exactly. You know? So is this the same thing as urine? Like, can you drink somebody else's urine? Yeah. Or does it have to be yours? You know, so many questions are coming to mind.
5: Here's something you might not know. Being from the bottled water industry, I know a lot of different countries have this thing called cow water, and it's one of the ingredients in their drinks, and is actually cow urine, but they call it cow water. And I'm wondering if that's probably part of, you know, what he's talking about.
9: I don't know. Me personally, I'm not going to take any health advice from a guy that's wearing what looks to be a Spirit Halloween lab coat over a polo shirt and shorts and what appears to be a convention center. That's just me.
5: Well, Dr. Dietz says it's better to be pissed off than pissed on, but don't drink your own urine.
3: We're pissed in.
5: I'm sorry.
3: Oh my gosh. Listeners, viewers, what do you think?
5: For reason, Joel. Like, God created us to reject the poison. That's one of the ways to get rid of the stuff it's not supposed to stay in, right?
3: Right. Hey, and maybe that's the reason why we like beer so much. So, you know, some people say there's piss water. Maybe that's the reason why we acquire a taste. You know, maybe it brings us back into the times. I don't know.
9: I think Charles makes a great point, though. If it was meant to, you know, if there was something positive for us in there, it would stay in our bodies. There's a reason it's filtered. It's forced out, you know.
3: Right.
5: Yeah.
3: And, you know, I don't know this, but just an idea. Are there things that are healthy for us as babies, but then when we get older, they're not healthy for us anymore?
5: Well, there's probably something different with creation and formulation of your body than what a full-grown adult needs, right? I mean, we get winged off our mama's breast milk at an early age. Some That's earlier true. Than others.
3: That's a good point. Like, you know, it's just milk, but like, if somebody handed me a cup and said, "Hey, this is breast milk," like, I'm not like Joey from Friends. I'm not going to drink it, you know?
5: Come on, Joe. We know you'd have it there in your little coffee maker with that frother. And...
10: Ew. Ew. Ew.
9: My homeland Ew. Approach.
3: All right, ladies and gentlemen, it is now time for that educational part, which I've heard from several people that they love this. Ladies and gentlemen, it is Drop the Date.
11: Today in history.
3: Ladies and gentlemen, today for your July 10th, 2026, Drop the Date, we're talking about Operation Husky. Good morning, everybody, and welcome to another Drop the Date. Today, we're going back in time, July 10th, 1943. I didn't know this. Maybe you guys did, but I didn't know this. Today, we're going back when Allies launched Operation Husky. You're asking, what is Operation Husky? Well, it was the invasion of Sicily during World War II. While most people know about D-Day in Normandy, far fewer know that the road to victory in Europe really began on the beaches of Sicily. I don't know why I have such a hard time with that. By the summer of 1943, the Allied forces had already pushed Axis troops out of North Africa. The next challenge was deciding whether to strike next. Their answers was Sicily, the largest island in the Mediterranean and the key strategic location controlled by Italy and Nazi Germany. In the early hours of July 10th, more than 160,000 American, British, and Canadian troops began landing on Sicily's southern shores. Better tell Trump that. They were supported by thousands of ships and aircrafts in what was, at the time, the largest amphibious invasion in military history. The operation didn't start perfectly. Strong winds scattered many of the airborne troops, and rough seas made the beach landing very difficult. Despite those obstacles, Allied forces fought their way inland, overcoming determined resistance from German and Italian forces. Over the next several weeks, Allied troops captured town after town, steadily pushing the enemy back. The campaign wasn't easy. Thousands of service members lost their lives, and many more were wounded. But their determination paid off. The victory in Sicily had consequences far beyond the island itself. Just 2 weeks later, on July 25th, 1943, Italian dictator Benito Mussolini was removed from the power. Hey, I pronounced that right because I've heard that name. I'm proud of myself. Italy's government began moving towards surrender, forcing Germany to divert troops and resources to defend the Italian mainland. This weakens Hitler's grip on Europe and helped pave the way for Normandy invasion less than a year later. Operation Husky proved that Allied forces could successfully coordinate large-scale land, sea, and air operation. It has also demonstrated that the courage, the resilience, and the teamwork of the men and women who served under incredibly difficult conditions. Today, as we remember July 10th, let's honor the American service members and our allied partners who took part in Operation Husky. Their sacrifice helped turn the tide of World War II and brought the world one step closer to peace. I'm H-Train, and that is your drop the date for July 10th. Remember, history isn't just about dates on a calendar. It's about the people whose courage changed the world. All right, let's get into it. I think that's amazing. I like the drop the date. I didn't know about that. You know, did you know about that, Charles?
5: About that particular one, no.
3: Yeah.
5: There were so many things that happened during World War II that were great and very awful at the same time.
3: Right. Yeah, you know, and man, I tell you what, I think during World War I, World War II, I mean the greatest generation of our veterans, you know, I mean, that was not a political war. That was literally fighting for not only our freedom, but fighting for France and Germany and all those
5: for all the European countries, because if we wouldn't have joined in, Hitler would have won.
3: Oh yeah.
5: You know,
3: definitely, you know, and
5: then we would have had a superpower, which is the whole like two continents or something, instead of, you know, just the small superpowers across the world now.
3: It's just nuts. You know, we all know that D-Day happened, you know, June 7th, and then this happened. I'm learning a lot in history. Did you know about that, HG?
9: I had never heard of it before.
3: I didn't either.
9: First time hearing of it.
5: Yeah, that's my grandpa, he was in the Navy, and he was the guy that would run the people up on shore on the boats, and then they would get off, and he'd go back, get more soldiers, and bring them back. And my uncle did the same thing, but he was on, we called him my uncle. He was actually just my grandpa's best friend. And my uncle or my great uncle was in Normandy there. And then my grandpa, he was in the other places, but he said it was pretty tough, you know, and he didn't talk like about that stuff at all until I went to school to be a preacher. And then he opened up and started selling me some things. So.
3: Yeah. My grandpa during World War II, God rest his soul, he passed away, but his job in the military was a baker. He taught people how to bake bread on the ship, you know. Every little job counts, you know. That's one thing that I learned is every little job really counts. But, you know, listeners, viewers, you know, what are your thoughts, you know? You know, some of the questions that we have for the drop the date. Put those questions real quick up, HG. The questions that we have is, why do you think Operation Husky is often overlooked compared to D-Day, even though it was so important?
5: I mean, there were so many things that were so important during this time, Joel, that were overlooked and things that we'll never know about. That were probably just as integral as D-Day or Husky.
3: You know, I'll be straightforward, honest. Like, I didn't even know about Hamburger Hill until I watched the movie. Isn't it incredible when you watch these movies and it brings up these battles? There's so many battles, you know? In fact, when I got hit in Iraq, like that event, that hit, like, everybody knows about it, you know, everybody knew about it. And they were like, oh yeah, we remember that time. And it's like these events, they might not be in like history books because there's so many events, but real people that live through it, you know, they share the story. And that's the reason why NBR TV is so important, because not only does it let veterans express how they feel and, you know, give the community, you know, the support and second chance. But it also teaches people about what's going on, because you'll never see what happened like literally what happened in Iraq or Afghanistan on the front page. You just won't, because they're not going to place that. It'll be like political stuff or anything, but never will you see it on the front page. And it's really important to people understand like what we're doing there. You know, we're not going over Iraq, you know, with our feet in the sand. You know, we're not going over there for, oh, we get to see the world. You know, that we're not seeing the world in the right way. Mm-hmm. I think it's important for people to recognize that. So, second question, and HG, I'll let you talk on this as well. What does the success of Operation Husky tell us about teamwork and determination and achieving big goals?
9: Well, I mean, obviously, there had to be a lot of collaboration and determination to get something like this done. And I think it just really highlights that that's the most important thing when you are trying to achieve these lofty goals, is that one, it can't, you know, you can't do it alone, and you have to want to do it, you know?
3: Right.
9: The Italian forces certainly didn't want to give this island up for nothing. So, I mean, that was they really had to, a lot of strategic planning, whether it was from the commanders and generals that were all planning it, to the troops that were landing on the beaches of Sicily. That took they all had to be in sync and all had to be equally determined in their objectives there.
3: Like,
9: just they've easily failed.
3: I agree.
9: Like multiple different countries too. You were saying it was obvious America,
3: right?
9: English, Canadian forces, like all. Am I forgetting something? There was a fourth one, wasn't there? Or was it those three?
3: Well, I'm pretty sure France, they fought with us too.
9: Right. I wasn't sure if they still had, yeah, they probably still had some soldiers around, even though they were occupied.
3: I will say this. One thing that I learned when I first started doing the nonprofit work is you never appreciate a coordinated event until you coordinate an event on your own. You learn real quick to appreciate it. It's not easy. And to coordinate a war with like latitude and longitude and all that stuff, that takes not only patience, but that takes skill as well. So that's a huge thing. But hey, it is that time, everybody. We are almost at the top of the hour. We've got a couple of brand new songs that we're going to be playing. That includes David Brody, a good friend of mine that he created and worked on his music in Germany. And now he's just now getting videos and his music out there. And then if you're familiar with Shannon Book, he has a brand new song out called American Made. We're going to be playing that here today as well. So with that said, we're going to go on commercial break. Stay with us, because when we come back, we're going to be talking with this nonprofit called Vinland First, who is preparing to do their nonprofit organization. They're historically doing this. Well, just stay with us. Don't go away. We're going to bring them on after break, and they're going to explain what they're doing and how you can support them as a military community. So whatever you do, stay with us. Don't go away. You're listening to the show that highlights all the nonprofit programs out there beyond the VA, right here on the station. Let's let our voices be heard. NBR TV. Stay with us. Coming up next.

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3: Hey, ladies and gentlemen, welcome back to the H-Train Show, where here our only mission is to show our veterans and our first responders all the programs out there beyond the VA. Right here on the station, let's let our voices be heard, MBR. And, man, we have a tremendous guest today. Tremendous guest to where they're going to explain to me what they're doing, what their goal is, and of all things, how our military community can come together and help support them in any way or form. Ladies and gentlemen, it is that time. Without further ado, today's interview of the week. Well, we have a whole bunch of people today. Hey, Doug. Hey, Keith. How are you?
4: What's going
5: good,
4: on?
5: How are you?
3: We're doing fantastic. We are. We wasn't planning on so many people. let's try to square this away a little bit so it's a little bit easier on the. Can you align their pictures for me, HG, so that it's not covering up the number in case people want to call in? Yeah. Ladies and gentlemen, welcome back. It is Military Broadcast Radio, where we continue our mission of giving veterans and first responders and everyday heroes a voice. Our next guests are taking history out of the museum and bringing it back to a life in an incredible way and imagining sailing across the Atlantic Ocean the same way the Vikings did more than 1,000 years ago. No engines, no modern technology, just skill, determination, and one of history's most legendary ships. That's exactly what this team of Ben Lynn Firth is preparing to do. Their nonprofit organization is building a full-scale, historically accurate 9th-century Viking Glasset ship in Denmark, and I'm sure I pronounced that wrong, using traditional materials and techniques. Their goal to retrace.
5: I can't hear anybody.
3: History's greatest maritime achievements.
5: Yes, now I can.
3: By sailing the replica across the Atlantic to the United States in 2027, while educating people about the Viking history, craftsmanship, leadership, and teamwork and adventures along the way. Joining us today are members of the Ben Lynn Firth crew to talk about the project, what it takes to prepare for an expedition like this, how they're training for the voyage, why preserving history through hands-on experience is so important. Please help me welcome the incredible crew from Ben Lynn Firth to MBR. Ladies and gentlemen, we have Keith and Doug joining us, and do we have another person as well?
4: Should have Amber as well.
3: Okay. All right. There you go. I'm going to change this real quick. There we go, so that we can get everybody here. And let's try to fit them all on here.
6: I'll do my best.
3: Okay, we got a lot of people. We normally don't have this many people. So hey, thank you so much for being with us today. I appreciate it. Tell us a little bit about you guys yourselves and what inspired you guys to do this.
4: I mean, Keith, please take the lead.
6: Oh, he might not be able to hear us.
3: Okay.
4: So can you hear me?
3: Yeah.
4: Okay, cool. Good to go. All right. So my name's Doug. I am a 20-year Navy veteran and general history buff, nothing to the order that Keith is. And we decided to do this back in 2017. Keith was reading a book about the Norse history and specifically the Viking Age, and he came across the story of an important sea king who is the founder of seven different clans in Scotland. gentleman by the name of Summerled. Oh, Keith's back. So Summerled was a sea king, and

0: don't I do that? And so he did a bunch of research and made a bunch of trips and decided on commissioning a boat from the Museum of the Viking Ship in Roskilde, Denmark. And it just kind of sat there on the back burner for a while. And then in 2025, he needed some work done on some cloaks. He needed some furs stitched to them. So he had mentioned this to a mutual friend of ours, and our mutual friend said that they knew someone that was capable of doing that and linked us up. So I took the cloaks, did the work, brought them back to him. And then as I was delivering the cloaks, we started talking. And after about 20 minutes of talking about Viking stuff, he finally said, "Hey, I'm buying a longship. Do you want to be on the crew?" And I couldn't disagree with that, but I had to convince my wife. So 2 months after that, I told him, "All right, I'm in." And then we very shortly after traveled to Roskilde, Denmark, found or spoke with the people there at the shipyard and came up with the design that would be best fitting for the trip that we wanted to make. And from there, the organization, we started to build it from the ground up, which is interesting in and of itself because neither one of us have any experience in this particular not-for-profit sector and what have you. And so we started recruiting people. We started crewing the ship. We have preferentially recruited veterans because veterans have the ability to enjoy, as one of our veteran crew members says, type 2 fun, meaning that we can embrace the suck for the purpose of the goal.
1: They were pretty fast acting.
0: Oh, yeah.
1: Because I would think that you have to be pretty fast acting on an event such as this. The one question that I have, and you know, I'm going to give HG a question, and so on, and you know, I'd love to hear from you as well, Amber. Also, has this ever been done before? Like, has there ever been a ship other than the past? You know, here I would say like last 10 years, has there ever been an accomplished mission, or is this like the very first of its kind?
0: It's not necessarily the very first of its kind in the modern age, but there are some factors that make us unique. So back in the late 1890s, an individual constructed and sailed a direct replica of the Gokstad ship from Norway all the way to the United States and for the World's Fair in 1893, 1894, I think.
2: Yes.
0: However, no one has made the trip in a ship our size. So the original Gokstad ship was 23.4 meters. Ours is between 14 and 14.5. So we are physically smaller. The other thing is that any other longship that has made the voyage between that Gokstad replica in the 19th century and today is they've all had modern propulsion equipped. And so the fact that we are doing it with just sail and oar definitely sets us apart from all of the previous stuff.
1: Now it looks like Keith wants to say something. I'm sorry, Keith. I keep muting you a little bit just because I hear some background noise. But what's your two cents on this project?
3: Well, it's Doug's got everything right. So he's been a great number two guy with me. Really, we're two number ones next to each other, and so we are going to break some records. And one of the records is, as far as we know, no Viking ship has ever sailed down the Mississippi. No working, recreated replica Viking ship built to their standards has gone down the Mississippi before. They have made it as far west as Chicago, and they have made it to New York City. But when we get past Chicago, we'll be breaking all new new ground. There was a Viking ship that left from Minnesota, but he didn't go down the Mississippi. He left from Minnesota. He went up to Chicago, and then he went across the Great Lakes. He was gone in the opposite direction of us, and that was about 1968.
1: Okay.
3: So, we are setting records. Like I said, and like Doug said, we have no engine, and we are the old-fashioned way of oars and sail. 18 oars, 9 each side. And then the large square sail, not a Bermuda sail. So the old-fashioned way. 600 to 800 pound mass, you know, it's pretty good.
1: I can just picture it's Noah's unique. Ark kind of thing.
0: Oh, no, yeah. We're much smaller. Much smaller.
1: Yeah. Okay.
0: One thing about the ship that is kind of neat, if you like history, is that according to the sagas, as close as we can determine, Leif Erikson's ship that actually went to Vinland back in the 10th century was approximately 48 feet. And our ship is approximately 50 feet. So we will be making a very similar voyage to what he did in a ship extremely similar to what he sailed. And that in and of itself is pretty neat to me.
1: So I take it, and this might be a dumb question, but I take it you guys aren't going to have like a generator and some box fans on the ship just in case there's no wind.
0: That's what the oars are for, boss. You know?
3: Yes.
0: We will have modern solar power generation equipment. We will use modern navigation equipment. We will use modern food. The experimental archaeology portion of the whole voyage is to prove that it could be done in the ship with the power, not necessarily using those navigation techniques.
3: Right.
0: Those sorts of techniques are reserved for lifelong mariners that are schooled in those techniques from birth. And that just doesn't exist. Excuse me, doesn't exist anymore.
1: Charles, go ahead and you can ask a question. I'm just here asking. I think this is amazing. Just I can just see fishing on a bridge and seeing those Viking ships show up. You know, it's like, well, you don't see that very much. Like kind of Goonies, you know.
2: Yeah, yeah. Where'd y'all source you
3: and
2: wood?
3: We've got a great dragon head design for the dragon head, a great sail design for the sail, you know, so it's going to look pretty sharp. That's not why we're doing it, but for someone, like you said, standing on a bridge and here comes this ship,
1: right?
3: It's going to look pretty darn sharp. So
1: I just hope the craftsmanship is good. You guys have people that know how to build a boat, like with wood and stuff, right? Because that could be a really fast, bad situation.
0: Yeah. To answer the question that was asked just before Keith responded to your comment, they're sourcing the wood from the forests of Denmark. We actually have pictures and videos of them selecting the oak trees that became our keel and our stems and our ribs and all of that. The clinkers themselves, which are the boards that go along the side, those are generally made out of a species of pine common in Denmark. It kind of keeps common in Denmark and the rest of Scandinavia. It keeps the overall ship pretty light and more maneuverable. So the folks,
2: from a sawmill, or did you all do this by hand? Did you hand strip the bark?
0: The museum is doing it using the old-fashioned methods. So they're using axes and wedges and splitting planks and planing them with adz and all of that stuff. It's entirely old school.
2: And, yeah, that'll make it even more awesome.
3: To Doug's point, they study it, and they actually have college equivalent degrees in wooden boat building, and that is their specialty, and that's what they do for a living. So we're going to go train on the Sea Stallion, and if you've watched the Vikings TV show or The Last Kingdom, the Sea Stallion is often portrayed as one of the boats in those TV shows. So we'll be training on that boat here in the next couple of weeks. So
1: that was one of my questions, because I never got a picture of the boat you guys are describing. I was wondering if it was to be made or if it was already made and you guys are taking weekend trips to go train and stuff like this, or how are you guys practicing?
0: Yeah, our ship is currently under construction. As far as practicing, we have some connections with the American Tall Ship Association, which are slightly later technology, but they still sail in a very similar fashion. The primary focus that we have for our crew members is endurance. You can train anyone to be a serviceable sailor on those sorts of craft relatively quickly. So when the ship is finished being constructed, we're going to travel to Roskilde 2 weeks before our prospective launch date and train every single day to make sure that everyone is capable. We have specifically recruited subject matter experts that have been sailing for 20, 30, 40 years onto the crew, specifically with those types of ships.

0: social media platforms are the best to be able to find those updates and to maybe see like what the voyage out of that sea is looking like for you.
1: Our goal is to document the entire process, whether
2: I'll
1: it's
2: let Amber answer that or bleed.
1: Yeah. Can you hear me?
0: Yes, yeah, we can.
1: Yes. Okay. Our goal is to document the entire process, whether it's through film, photography, or even live streaming. Our goal is to make this completely accessible to everybody following the journey.
0: Okay.
1: And this is going to be available on you know, your standard social media platforms like TikTok, Facebook. We want to make you part of the journey with us.
0: Okay. What's your plan to get the sort of the footage like from the, you know, obviously you don't have great signal out there on the open oceans. Like, is like Starlink going to be the plan, or like how are you going to go about getting that footage? And
3: Starlink is the plan. Yeah.
0: Okay.
3: We're kicking around a bunch of ideas as to how exactly we're going to execute the streaming, but we will be doing a pretty robust kind of media presence to allow people to follow on with us.
4: Okay, Charles, now your question.
5: Yeah, this is one that most people wouldn't ask, but do y'all have your sea legs yet?
3: I'm a retired sailor.
5: Oh, okay.
3: Keith, who is a retired Marine, actually spent more time at sea than I did.
5: Gotcha.
3: About half of our crew are experienced sailors in their own right using modern equipment.
5: Mm-hmm.
3: And about a quarter of the crew are sailors experienced in sailing these ships specifically. So as far as sea legs goes, there might be half a dozen folks that need to figure it out, but the rest of us are good and solid.
5: Yeah, because I noticed a difference. Like my dad's had sailboats his whole life, and I've been on little 16 footers all the way up to like, you know, 48 foot. And I know in some of them you have your sea legs and some of them you don't, because you've never been in that middle range sailboat. You know, depending on where your mast is and all that other stuff, it can affect the way it handles. So that's why asking the question.
3: Yeah. There's definitely a learning curve there that is going to be difficult for a bunch of us to get through. But mm-hmm. I believe the 2-week training period in May of 2027, everyone should be right as rain by the time we actually set sail on our voyage.
5: Yeah, that's great.
4: Now, I don't know if you guys have significant others or partners, but I'm sure that this is going to be a little hard for them as well, because how long is this journey estimated to be?
6: Somewhere between 90 to 120 days is what we've calculated now. We were originally going to do it in 70 days, but when we took on some sponsors, they wanted us to make some stops to promote their products, and so that expanded our time.
4: Okay.
6: Because we're adding stops along the Great Lakes and along the Mississippi also. Additional stops other than what we planned.
0: Are you guys,
1: I think for me, I'm actually one of the spouses. My husband is part of the crew, so he will be on that voyage as well. I'm going to keep my land legs. Sea is not for me. But I think it's just about being supportive. I think a lot of the spouses within the group and the community for Vinland Firth are very supportive, and each plays their own part in it, like me with my social media. So I think it's really important to have that support system for each other. And I think we're really going to get closer as this journey continues.
4: Now, the one thing I have question is, now we know this event, this mission, okay? Your nonprofit is called the Vinland Firth, right?
3: Yes.
4: So now, after this mission is complete, what is your nonprofit? What's the next mission? Like, what are you going to, what do you foresee happening in the next 5 years after you guys accomplish this route?
3: Well, we intend on

0: building a reproduction Viking village down here on the Gulf Coast and turning it into an educational and entertainment platform to teach people about Norse, Celtic, and Germanic history during the Viking Age. You know, there's a good deal of misinformation out there because of shows like Vikings and Last Kingdom and whatnot that doesn't necessarily show the realities of the people and the time. And so we want to give people the real experience, show them how they worked metal, show them how they wove textiles, show them how they built. And eventually, we also want to have our very own boatyard building these Viking longships right here on the Gulf Coast.
1: Now, if you're just tuning in, ladies and gentlemen, we are interviewing Vinlander of Earth. It's a nonprofit that is recreating this journey with a Viking boat. If you have a question, make sure you write it in the comments and we can ask that. And if you are able to text, the phone line and text line is open. That number is 720-619-0627. Let your voices be heard. HG, I'm going to let you ask another. We're going to do a whole round of questions again before we go to the time to shine to give listeners and viewers that opportunity if they have a question or if they want to call in or text in. I think there's more people that watch the show in the afternoon compared to like getting up early and watching the show. So I wouldn't be surprised if on our social media there's comments and questions after this show posts. So just warning you.
0: Hey,
1: if there's no comment,
0: that's no problem at all. We will definitely circle back and answer those as best we can.
2: Well, yeah, I got two. So one is just for anybody that wants to follow you on social media. Is it just Vinland Firth is the best name?
0: Absolutely.
2: Okay, perfect.
0: Vinland Firth. So we've got VinlandFirth.com. We've got Vinland Firth on Instagram. We've got Vinland Firth on Facebook. We have a Vinland Firth TikTok. We even have a Vinland Firth LinkedIn. So. Yes.
2: And then my second question, what really drew you guys to like the Viking culture? And like made you, it's a fascinating culture, but like what was kind of the draw for you that got you so into it?
1: Yeah, this is a huge commitment.
0: Yeah, it really is.
3: For me, it was connecting. For me, it was connecting with my ancestry as well as history. I'm a professional historian by training. And when I worked for the Park Service, I worked at Fredericksburg, Spotsylvania National Military Park. And one of the things I noticed was that all the visitors always wanted to connect with something from history. Whether they came there to go to the ground where their ancestors fought, or because they admired someone that had participated in the battle like Stonewall Jackson and they wanted to connect with him. So this is a way for us to connect with our ancestors and to connect with history. If you really want to be a Viking, I hear a lot of people say, oh, I'm Viking. You really want to be a Viking, you have to understand that Vikings were people who joined a boat crew and went on a raid. Not every warrior in Scandinavia was a Viking. They were a specific group of people that volunteered and got on those boats and rode across the ocean and conducted the raids. And that's the Viking. So to me, to be a Viking, you got to be a member of a boat crew. And that's what we did. We created our own boat and we recruited our crew and we are getting in touch with our ancestry and connecting with history. Does that answer your question?
1: Yeah. My question is, are you going to have alcohol on the ship? Because that's a long time without any beer.
0: No. So we're island hopping. We're only going to be underway for maybe 10 days at the longest stretch. So it's only 2 to 4 days between Roskilde and Lerwick. It's 2 to 4 days between Lerwick and Torshaven. You know, it's 6 to 10 days between Torshavn and Reykjavik. I think we're looking at 5 to 8 days between Reykjavik and Brodlith, and then another 6 to 10 days between Brodlith and Laanza Ometos. So it's really not that long a time to go without beer, but with our primary sponsor being Danksmjød, there will be mead at every port.
4: At every port.
1: Perfect. I'm game. All right, Charles, last question. We're going to hit the time to shine.
4: Sure, yeah. So I'm assuming you have a fixed keel. About how much keel do you have, or what kind of draw water do you need also?
0: We're looking at about 2 feet of draft. The hull shape is very U-shaped. I would say, as far as modern allegory, it's closest to the amphibious craft, you know, the amphibs that we have in the Navy today with their flat bottoms. It's not entirely flat, but it's much more U-shaped than it is V-shaped. And that gives us greater stability going through the heavier seas that we're looking at.
4: Gotcha. And also, I mean, being Vikings, you do realize that all these Vikings that went on all these raids were taking these things called magic mushrooms. Is that part of your being either?
0: No alteration underway. What the crew does in foreign ports is definitely at their discretion, except for the fermented shark in Iceland. That's a no-go for anybody.
4: So not on your first voyage anyways.
0: Yeah, at the very least.
4: Okay.
1: All right. Well, if nobody else has any more questions, I think without further ado, it's that time. It is the time to shine. First of all, I want to say thank you guys for coming on the show, waking up with us. I really appreciate it. Maybe there's something that you guys wanted to get off your chest that I didn't ask that question, or you know, somebody didn't give that answer to provoke that question. This is your 2 minutes to shine, to talk about anything and everything that you would like, especially how the military community can help you from this point on till your voyage starts.
0: I think Amber's probably the best one to field that question.
5: We'll go with her. Well, there's so many ways. We're always posting on social media, just sharing the word, spreading, you know, the videos that we post, that kind of support. Also visiting our website. We do have merchandise for sale up there. T-shirts, coffee mugs, beanies, sweatshirts, things like that. And all of those proceeds go to us training our crew and, you know, continuing to build this ship and just kind of supporting the whole operation. So whether it's the website, whether it's social media, just helping us get the word out and, you know, reaching out to us and giving us that support means more than anything. We also do have a GoFundMe, which is available on our website and also available on social media platforms, where we are always accepting donations to further our training with our crew and whatever else we might need for the mission at hand.
1: And, you know, I could not stop. I could not finish this interview without giving a huge shout out to my baddies that are watching and your good friend and our good friend Ace from Bulletproof Podcast.
0: He's so awesome. Has
1: joined us to say hi. So you can see them in the comments. I think you guys have already been interviewed with her, or you guys are fixing the interview with her soon.
0: We have done one episode with Ace so far.
1: She's amazing, isn't she?
0: She is phenomenal.
1: Her resume is bigger than my credit report. Oh, my God. Yeah, I love her to death. Well, you know, not only do I wish you guys good luck, but here at MBR, our prayers and our wishes and our thoughts are going to be with not only you, but with your families, because this is a tremendous, not only honor, but this is a tremendous mission that you guys are getting ready to accomplish. And I don't know about you. I get scared on a cruise ship. I can't even imagine being on a Viking ship. So my prayers and everything go towards you guys, and keep us up to date with everything that's going on. And we'll make a little commercial doing the updates while you guys are onward doing this. And, you know, anything that you guys need, make sure you guys reach out and let us know. With that being said, thank you so much for being on with us this morning. And we really appreciate it. Everybody, once again, we have been talking to the nonprofit Millennium Forum. I still can't pronounce that name, even after 30 minutes. We were joined by Doug Klein, Keith Alexander, and Amber. I can't pronounce that last name.
0: Wisby.
1: So thank you guys for being with us. We really appreciate it. And let us know if there's anything that we can do from now until then to help you guys.
0: You bet. Thank you so much for having us.
5: Thank you so much.
1: No problem.
4: Thank you for your service.
1: Yes, thank you for your service. All right, everybody. That is that time where we are going to not only go on a music break, but we're going to the Tribute to the Troops. Now, this Tribute to the Troops is a little special and unique because Tracer, who sponsors it, she is at her college, like, reunion graduation kind of thing. So it's interesting to see how well her mic worked, to see how well it went. If you have a veteran loved one that's passed or in the past, send them to us. We would love to do a tribute because we believe that their name should be honored at all times. With that being said, stay with us, everybody. When we come back, we'll be hitting the fact or cap. You're listening to the show that highlights all the nonprofit programs out there beyond the VA. 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Stay with us.
6: But I keep on pushing through.
7: Detail attention.
8: First call, the service member's name is called out loud in the context of a unit. This is meant to ensure all are present and accounted for. Second call, the name is called out again, louder, to confirm that the service member is indeed absent. Third call, the name is called out for a final time, followed by a statement indicating that the service member is not present and accounted for, signifying their death. The final roll call serves as a symbolic gesture to respect and remember their service.
9: Sir, I'm not telling a story.
10: Well, you got me, Joe. You tell these people what you're going to do. You tell them how my troopers died.

Hey everyone, thank you for tuning in to MBR today as we pay tribute to Gary Chadwick Tillman, age 54, of Fallbrook, California. Chad was born on March 29, 1972 in Savannah, Georgia, to Gary and Marilyn Tillman. Gary, known to his friends as Chad, grew up with a spirit for duty and a heart of compassion that defined his life. After high school, he enlisted in the Marine Corps and was a drill instructor, serving 12 years with honor and distinction. The discipline he learned in the Marines carried over into his life after service. After his enlistment, Chad found his calling as a truck driver, which matched his love of big rigs and driving the open road. If he wasn't on the road, Chad was spending time with his wife and children, cheering on his favorite team, the San Diego Padres. According to the California Highway Patrol, on June 11, 2026, in Fallbrook, California, a Toyota minivan was rear-ended by a Honda CR-V driven by a 21-year-old man, sending the Honda into the median. Chad, a driver for an East County Sand and Gravel Company, was on the road northbound 15 Freeway near Highway 76 for a delivery when he came upon the crash scene just after 4 a.m. He called 911 before getting out of his truck to help. Chad and another woman who stopped to help were standing on the driver's side of the Honda CR-V when another car collided with the CR-V, striking them both. Both died at the scene. The 21-year-old driver from the initial collision was booked on DUI charges. His friends were not surprised that he stopped to help, as that was who he was. Chad is survived by his wife, Stephanie, daughters, granddaughters, mother, extended family, and friends, as well as his brothers and sisters in arms. We here at MBR would like to thank you, Gary Chadwick Tillman, for your service and dedication to our country. You leave a legacy of love and courage. Our prayers are with your family, friends, and those who served alongside you. You are truly missed.

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Catch it. Ready.

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3: All right, ladies and gentlemen, welcome back. You're listening to the show that highlights all the nonprofit programs out there beyond the VA. You're listening to the H Train Show on the station that's giving our veterans a voice. MBR. And, real quick, I want to give a huge shout out to our sound guy who's making everything possible, HG. He's killing it today. We just wanted to real quick say thank you for that. Yes, indeed. Yes, indeed. Yes, indeed. And, it is that time, ladies and gentlemen. It is the time where we're going to do what we like to call, is it fact or is it cap?
4: Is it fact or cap? You tell me.
3: All right, ladies and gentlemen, here we go. I messed that up. Hold on a second. There we go.
5: Air pressure while in flight can change your taste buds. Fact or crap? Let me know what you think in the comments below. I'll reply with my answer. Have a good one.
3: All right. So that is the question, everybody. Charles, when's the last time you took a flight?
6: Oh, not that long ago. Month or two.
3: Did you know that when you're on a flight that everything tastes a little bit different? Because I didn't know that. Did you, HG?
6: I don't believe it.
7: I'd never really noticed.
6: Yeah, so, I don't believe it because I've eaten the same stuff on the plane and off the plane, and it tastes exactly the same to me.
3: So, question for the viewers. And remember, if you answer any of these questions or give any input, your name will be put in a drawing for a beaker. Ooh. Which, like I said, the original beaker, the first one, will be going to Carolyn from Conversation with Vets. She has a show hosted here on MBR every Sunday. I believe it's 6 p.m. either 6 p.m. or 5 p.m. Eastern Standard Time. Check our local listings for that information. The question is, have you ever noticed that food or drinks taste different when you're flying? What tastes better or worse? I think alcohol. And the reason why I say alcohol is I find that you kind of get drunk a little bit faster when you're on a flight. That's what I've noticed.
7: That doesn't
3: noticed.
7: Have to do, that's not like a taste bud thing though. That's just, it's the air pressure or altitude, okay. Basically, is because like people in color, I think it like helps. I don't remember which way it goes, but like, yeah, like you, since we live like up at altitude, like it's different drinking up here than it is at sea level. So that's just, it's the same thing where it's like
6: you can drink twice as much.
3: No, I agree with that because when I came home from Germany and I got stationed at Fort Carson, I was drinking Long Island iced teas because I just could not get drunk here in Colorado. It definitely does something. And you know, the final question, if you could have any restaurant, yet reduces your tense to, my sis is a flight attendant. Awesome. We need to talk to her, Joy, about getting some flight tickets or guest tickets. If you could have any restaurant meal served perfectly on an airplane, what would you choose and why?
7: That's a good question. Any food?
3: Any food.
7: Or any restaurant?
3: Any restaurant, yeah. That's one thing I do like about like going overseas is you get a bunch of meals. Like when I went to Australia, I swear to God, I ate like four times a day because of like the time change. She doesn't give away any. that doesn't surprise me. What would you eat if you had your choice of a meal on plane?
6: Yeah, you know what? I'm a big guy, so I like to keep it simple. I'm probably wider than the average seat on a plane, so just give me a sandwich or something and I'm all good, because if I got to have a tray down, my legs are too long for the tray to sit down. Yeah, just give me something simple. Turkey club or something without the tomatoes.
3: I'm thinking McDonald's. I like McDonald's. I know that's terrible, but I like McDonald's.
7: I was honestly going to say something like Taco Bell.
3: Yeah, you know.
6: You definitely want to take a trip to the bathroom on the plane.
7: It would be, you know, if you could get Taco Bell on your flight. Like, it's just such a reliable choice.
3: Now, I wonder if it changes your taste buds when you're on an airplane. Does it cut calories? Just wondering. You know, that's one thing I wondered about, like, airplanes. Like, a pilot, you know. There's no speed limits in the plane, you know. So, can you just, like, step on the gas and just fly a little bit faster, you know, shed some time, you know. I find that whenever I go somewhere using Waze or whatever, it's like a gambling thing. Okay, it says I'm going to be there at this time, and I try to find myself trying to compete with the time. Oh, I can get there before that time, you know. So I learned it from my truck drive. You know, I never stopped unless I had to get gas or I had to use the bathroom. Trying to do all of those in the same time to make less trips. But yeah, that's one thing I always wondered.
7: Well, now I'm also thinking, like, does being on, like, the inverse of an airplane, does being on a submarine also?
3: Oh, that's a good question.
7: That change, like, how does that change your taste buds?
3: That means maybe I wonder if I took a plane ride, if Guinness would taste any different. I remember when I went on my honeymoon to Ireland, you know, my wife looked at me and she's like, well, you know, they say that in Ireland, the Guinness tastes way different than the Guinness here in the States. And I tried it and I'm like, nope, it still tastes like crap. So, you know, I wonder. So anyways, ladies and gentlemen, let us know what you think in the comments, your suggestions, your ideas, and we'll read those as the week progresses. You know, it is that time. It is our final segment. I love it. Ladies and gentlemen, final thoughts.
8: At Project ML. Our mission is simple: to give motorcycles to veterans who need the kind of peace and freedom that only a ride can give. We sponsor charity events and rides to generate donations to fund the acquisition of supplies, while direct donations make up the rest. We seek to provide a little motorcycle healing to capable vets.
3: Woo! All right, ladies and gentlemen, we are back in the question for everybody. Charles, yes. We're going to start with you today. Thank you for sitting in with Amber.
6: Thanks for having me.
3: Hopefully you have fun. This is the second time you've sat in for. I hope you have fun on the program.
6: Yeah, I haven't talked to many Vikings lately, so hey.
3: And I haven't really let you talk either, so I apologize. And this is that time where, you know, we talk about what we learned today. Charles, you go first today. What did you learn today?
6: I learned that I'm not the only adventurous soul out there, you know. It takes a special kind of person to decide to throw together a shiplap boat with some pitch, you know, some tars, maybe some tree sap to hold it together with some wooden pegs and go from one island to the next or whatever it is they're doing. So kudos to them. I'm glad that they have the fortitude and And the just the cojones to do something like that.
3: HG?
7: Well, I learned a couple of interesting bits about history. First of all, Operation Husky. Never heard of that before, but that was really interesting to learn about. And then what Keith was saying also about the how you earned the title of Viking. You know, it wasn't just everyone in Scandinavia wasn't a Viking. You know, you had to be, it was in a way you had to enlist to go sail the ocean and to go on the raids. And that was how you earned the title of Viking. So that was something else I didn't know.
3: I think the biggest thing that I learned today, well, not really I learned today. I think the biggest thing that I'm reminded is that everybody needs a purpose. Everybody needs a purpose. And as veterans, sometimes when we get out of the military, we search and we try to find that purpose. And we're very negative, not only to ourselves, but to other people when we don't have a purpose, because you don't have something that you're concentrating on. You're concentrating on, you know, what's wrong with my life compared to somebody else's. And having a purpose not only helps the community in some way or some form, but it gives you another mission, because in the military, we're just taught that we have to have a mission. We have to have a mission. We have to have some kind of a schedule. We have to have some type of an orientation of our life, because if we don't have an orientation of our life, then we're just, we feel incomplete. And for these individuals to pick this mission of this ship, that's huge, huge. That's a huge commitment, especially if they're married and they have partners and stuff like that. So I commend them for doing this. I commend them for trying to make history. And I know several people that have done the, I forget what they call it, like the long boats. It's not the Viking boats, but the long boats. I know several people that have went on this. And, you know, the ocean, it's not a very good place. It's unforgiving. You know, it's a, hell, you've seen the commercials. You've seen the show of the Deadliest Catch. You know, they are going into a nightmare, and we're hoping that they come back with a pleasant dream. So our prayers and our thoughts are definitely with them. And that's what I learned today. And I'm going to go ahead and hit this to where, ladies and gentlemen, it is that time. It is today's safety briefing.
4: Weekend safety brief.
3: Make sure that you don't beat your wife or don't beat your partner. If you by chance come up with an argument or a disagreement with a person, walk away. Don't engage with them. Because engaging with them, especially when they're hostile, not going to do anybody any favors. Also, if you're planning on going boating this weekend, make sure that you have a life preserver. And even if the sun isn't out, remember, those rays, they'll hit you even if the sun isn't out. So make sure you wear sunscreen. Wildlife. If you go out on a hike here in Colorado, make sure that you don't touch the mooses, because it isn't Bullwinkle. They will hurt you, all right? And Yes. If you're planning on doing the Saturday special, and I don't need to spell that out, right? Make sure that you're wearing a raincoat, because it can get pretty wet in that situation. And last but not least, make sure that if you're going to drink, have a plan. Don't drink and drive. An Uber is a lot cheaper than going to court. And especially if you have pets, make sure that you're loving on them, this weekend, because you never know when they're going to pass away. And before we leave, I just want to remind everybody that we do have that cartoon, All Dogs Deserve Dads. It is on the Roku channel, and you can check that out. I encourage you to watch that, because sometimes losing a pet is devastating. But remember, there's a dog in a dog pound that is looking through a gate hole, and they're just waiting to be adopted, kind of like Charles did with Flynn. Is Flynn available? You can hold him up and everybody can.
6: I had to put him upstairs because he was trying to chew some wires.
3: Love puppies. Well, ladies and gentlemen, that's our program today. Next week, we're going to be talking with Chris Ann. She is the founder and CEO of the Resurrecting Life nonprofit. So we'll be finding out what they are and what they do for our veterans today and what they continue today doing today. So that said, have a fantastic weekend. We'll see you here next Friday. And remember, from everybody here at MBR and the crew, we're here for you, not for us. And they all said, giving our veterans a voice. Have a great weekend, everybody. We love you, and we thank you for choosing us for your morning coffee. Have a great one. Bye-bye now.
6: Thank you. Thank you very much.
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10: Countless acts of courage, generosity, forgiveness, and sacrifice. Sacrifice. That's a big word. The United States has never established an official national religion. The Constitution protects every citizen's freedom to worship accordingly to conscience or not to worship at all. That freedom remains one of America's defining characteristics. Many of our nation's founders believe rights came from the Creator rather than from government. Others held different theological views. Together, they crafted a constitutional system that protects the free exercise of religion while preventing the establishment of the national church. That balance has allowed remarkable religious diversities to flourish. Today, Christianity remains the largest religion practiced in the United States, alongside Christianity, Judaism, Muslim, Hinduism, Buddhism, Sikh, Indigenous, Humanist, and many other communities that contribute to the rich fabric of that mixing pot of the American life. That diversity exists because freedom protects conscience. The purpose of freedom is not an agreement. The purpose of freedom is allowing people to pursue truth according to conscience while respecting the equal rights of others. This principle has not always been lived perfectly. But even so, it remains one of the nation's highest aspirations. As we continue this journey together, I invite you to set aside your political labels and views. Set aside those social media arguments. Set aside your assumptions. Today we gather as students of history, as citizens, as neighbors, as veterans, as parents, as grandparents, as immigrants, as descendants to those who arrived centuries ago, as people who share this remarkable land. Whether your family has lived here for 10 generations or 10 months, this conversation belongs to you. The American story continues to unfold. Each generation writes another chapter. Our responsibility is to ensure the next chapter reflects wisdom, courage, compassion, justice, gratitude, and a renewed appreciation for the extraordinary gift of liberty. So let us begin at the beginning. Long before there was an America, there was a world longing for freedom. As I keep going through, we're going to travel back before 1776 to explore the world that the founders inherited, the philosophical roots of liberty, the influence of the Enlightenment, the Great Awakening, and why the Declaration of Independence was revolutionary, not only politically, but also in its understanding of human dignity and God-given rights. And now we move to that world before America, that birth of extraordinary idea. As we continue our journey, I invite you to travel back in time. Close your eyes for a moment and imagine waking up in the year 1775. There is no United States of America. There is no Constitution. There is no Bill of Rights. There is no freedom of speech guaranteed by law. There is no freedom of religion protected by a constitution. There is no citizen casting a vote for a president. Your voice does not matter. There is no nation declaring that every person is born with rights that have government that can take away. Instead, most of the world is governed by kings, queens, emperors, or colonial powers. Birth often determines social standing. The average citizen has little influence over a national decision. In many places, questioning authority carries serious consequences. For thousands of years, this has been the pattern of civilization. Egypt had pharaohs. Persia had kings. Rome had emperors. China had dynasties. And Europe, it was filled with monarchies whose authority was often understood as coming directly from God. But government flowed from the top down. The people served their ruler. The ruler did not serve the people. They didn't care if the people were suffering or they were dying. Now, to be fair, many monarchs were intelligent, compassionate, and dedicated to the welfare of their people. Others ruled through fear and oppression. History gives us an example of both. The point is not that every monarchy was cruel. The point is that ordinary citizens generally possessed few political rights compared with those many Americans experience today. Into this world came an extraordinary question. What if the government existed to serve the people instead of the people existing to serve the government? That question changed history right there. That seed was planted long before 1776, folks. Great ideas really appear overnight. The American Revolution grew from centuries of philosophical, religious, and legal development. The ancient Greeks explored democracy, citizenship, and civic responsibility. The Romans contributed ideas about republican government and written law. The English tradition gradually limited the power of the monarchy through documents such as the Magna Carta in 1215, affirming that even a king was subject to the law. During the 17th century, philosophers expanded these ideologies. Among the most influential was John Locke. Locke argued that every human being possesses natural rights. He believed people are born with rights to life, liberty, and property. Government, he taught, exists to protect those rights. When government consistently violates those rights, the people possesses the authority to reform or replace it. These ideas profoundly influenced America's founders. Many also drew inspiration from Scripture. The opening chapter of Genesis teaches that humanity is created in the image of God. Every person bears God's image. Then every person possesses inherent dignity. That belief became one of the moral foundations supporting the idea of equal human worth. Others did not all share identical religion beliefs. Some were deeply Orthodox Christians. Some identified with deism. Others held a variety of theological convictions. Even with those differences, many agreed that rights came from a source higher than government. That conviction appears in one of the most famous sentences ever written. We hold these truths to be self-evident, that all men are created equal, that they are endowed by their creator with certain unalienable rights. Notice that order. Rights came first. Government comes second. Government recognizes rights. Government does not create them. That principle remains one of the most defining features of the American experiment. The Great Awakening, another powerful influence, arrived through faith. During 1730s and 1740s, a series of religious revivals spread throughout the American colonies. Historians called this period the Great Awakening. Preachers challenged people to think for themselves spiritually. Individuals were encouraged to develop a personal relationship with God rather than relying solely on religious institutions. This movement strengthened ideas of personal responsibility, moral accountability, and individual conscience. Those ideas later blended with political decisions about liberty. When people begin believing that they are individually responsible before God, they often begin asking deeper questions about earthly authority as well. But then the colonies begin to change. The American colonies were still part of the British Empire. Many colonists considered themselves loyal British subjects. They admired British law. They appreciated British protection. Many had no desire to separate from Britain. This is an important truth often overlooked. The American Revolution was not born from a hunger or rebellion. It grew from years of disagreement over representation, taxation, governance, and constitutional rights. Many colonists believed their traditional rights as Englishmen were being violated. The famous phrase, "no taxation without representation," reflected a belief that government should not impose taxes without allowing citizens meaningful representation in legislative decisions. Reasonable people disagreed. Some remained loyal to the crown. Others believed independence became necessary. Families divided, friends argued, churches separated, neighbors stood on opposite sides. History reminds us that political division is not new. America experienced profound disagreements before becoming a nation. Man's interpretation, again, see it, understand it, and then we balance it. The presence of disagreement does not automatically signal the collapse of a nation. The question becomes how a person chooses to navigate those disagreements. Freedom requires virtue. America's founders understood something many societies continue to wrestle with today. Freedom cannot survive through laws alone. A free nation depends upon the character of its people. Self-government requires self-discipline. Liberty requires responsibility. Rights are strengthened when citizens also embrace duties. That means serving communities, educating children, caring for neighbors, respecting the rule of law. And we just had universal law. Participating in civil life. Seeking truth, practicing honesty, that's really hard for people. Showing courage, sometimes we're not healed. Extending mercy, these qualities cannot be legislated into existence. They are cultivated within homes, schools, communities, houses of worship, and individual hearts. One nation teaches the next. That is how liberty survives. A metaphysical reflection, from a spiritual perspective, many traditions teach that every soul enters life with sacred gifts, contracts of free will. Love cannot be forced. Faith cannot be forced. Compassion cannot be forced. Generosity cannot be forced. Authentic virtue emerges from and through freedom. When individuals possess the ability to choose, every decision carries moral weight. Freedom becomes more than a political principle. It becomes an opportunity for spiritual growth. One person may use freedom to serve. Another may use freedom selfishly. The gift remains the same. The choice belongs to each individual. Perhaps that is one of God's greatest expressions of love. He grants humanity the dignity of choosing. Governments may regulate behavior. Only the human heart determines character. The truth has echoed through every century. As we prepare to enter the remarkable events of 1776, remember this. The Declaration of Independence did not emerge from a single moment of anger. I'm going to say that again. The Declaration of Independence did not emerge from a single moment of anger. It emerged from generations of philosophy, faith, sacrifice, legal tradition, and courageous conversations about what it means to be free. The world was about to witness something it had really seen before. A nation founded not upon the power of one ruler, rather upon the conviction that every person possesses God-given dignity, equal worth, and the capacity to participate in self-government. The experiment was just about to begin. We're going to step into that right now. Because in 1776, the declaration that changed the world, when an idea became a nation, the year 1776. The tension that had been building for years had reached a breaking point. The colonies had petitioned. They had written letters. They had appealed to the king. They still desired reconciliation with Great Britain. Independence was not the first choice for many colonists. It became the conclusion reached after years of conflict over representation, governance, taxation, and what many believed were violations of their rights as British subjects. On July the 2nd, 1776, the Continental Congress voted in favor of independence. 2 days later, on July 4th, delegates approved the final wording of one of history's most influential documents, the Declaration of Independence. Imagine that room. The air is heavy, lots of tension. And outside, the future is really uncertain for this new birth called America. Inside, 56 men understand that placing their names upon this document could cost them everything, including their life, their fortunes, their homes, their businesses, their reputations, their families, their freedoms, and again, their will. This was not symbolic courage. This was real courage. Had the revolution failed, many of these men likely would have faced charges of treason against the British crown, a crime that carried severe punishment

that all men are created equal. At first glance, those words appeared simple. But in reality, they were revolutionary. For centuries, societies had largely been organized around inherited statuses. Kings ruled. Nobility possessed privileges unavailable to ordinary citizens. Power often flowed through birth rather than through consent. The Declaration challenged that pattern. It proclaimed that every human being possesses equal dignity. Notice what the Declaration does not say. It does not say every person has equal talents. It does not say that they have equal wealth. It does not say they have equal abilities. And it does not say that it has equal achievements. It declares something even deeper than that. Every person possesses equal human worth. That idea reshaped political thought. The unfinished promise in history also asks us to acknowledge another truth. While the Declaration proclaimed universal rights, universal law rights, many people in America did not yet enjoy those rights equally. Enslaved people remained in bondage. Women could not vote. Women had very direct rules, and they were not in the forefront of public. Many indigenous communities experienced displacement and conflict. Property requirements limited political participation in many places. This reality has led generations of historians to ask an important question. How could a nation proclaim equality while many remained excluded? That answer is really complex. The Declaration expressed an ideal. The nation spent generations wrestling with how fully to live according to that ideal. That struggle shaped the abolitionist movement. It shaped the fight for women's suffrage. It shaped the civil rights movement. And many reforms appealed to the Declaration itself, arguing that America should more completely fulfill its founding principles. The nation's history can be understood in part as an ongoing effort to close the gap between its highest ideals and its lived reality. The courage to build something new. Creating a new nation required more than declaring independence. The colonies needed to cooperate despite significant differences. Each colony had its own economy, its own traditions, its own priorities, its own concerns. Compromise became essential to living balanced. Debate was vigorous. Strong personalities filled the rooms. That process reminds us that disagreement has existed since America's beginning. Our founders argued passionately. They challenged one another. They revised the language. They searched for common ground. Their willingness to engage difficult conversations became one of the strengths of the American experiment and the American people. That cost of liberty, the Declaration did not end the struggle. It began it. The Revolutionary War continued for years. Farmers became soldiers. Merchants became officers. Families endured hardship and loss. Communities faced uncertainties. Many sacrificed comforts. Some sacrificed everything. Freedom has never been free. Every generation has inherited responsibilities from those who came before it. Veterans understand this truth deeply. Military service asks individuals to place the welfare of our nation above personal convenience. It asks families to endure long separations. It asks parents to miss birthdays, children to miss mother and fathers, spouses to carry burdens alone. Those sacrifices often

remain unseen in the broader public. They can't understand it. They don't acknowledge it. The freedoms celebrated the Independence Day have been preserved through countless acts of quiet service. As a spiritual reflection, many faith traditions teach that liberty is accompanied by responsibility. Freedom without wisdom becomes chaos. Freedom guided by love becomes service. The Declaration reminds us that human dignity is not earned. It is inherited. Many believers understand this dignity as a gift from God, and every person carries divine worth. Then every interaction then becomes sacred. Every neighbor matters. Every child matters. Every elderly person matters, and every stranger matters. This understanding calls each of us to live with humility and grace. No one is above another in human value. Each person carries unique gifts. Each person carries responsibilities. Each person contributes to the unfolding story of a nation. The beginning of the ongoing journey on July 4th, 1776 was not the finish line. It literally was the starting line for those who call America home. America is born with extraordinary ideals and extraordinary challenges. The generations that follow through strength, question, expand, and defend these ideals through times of peace and conflict of like. The American story is not one of instant perfection. It is one of continual striving. The Declaration reminds us and remains that of a nation is measured not only by its achievements, even more by its willingness to pursue justice, protect our liberty, and recognize the dignity of human beings. These principles continue to call each generation forward. As we move into the next chapter of our lecture, we will expand the Constitution, the remarkable framework that transforms revolutionary ideals into a functioning republic, creating a system of government that has endured for 250 years through amendments, debates, resilience, and the active participation of its citizens and its military members. The Constitution, protecting freedom and generations. The government powerful enough to govern, limited enough to preserve liberty. As we conclude our last of the segments before, I'm not going to take a break, so just go with me here. America had declared its independence. The Revolutionary War continued. Victory had not yet been secured. The dream of freedom had been spoken aloud. The challenge now became turning that dream into a nation that could endure. Winning a revolution is one achievement. Building a stable government is another. History is filled with revolutions that replaced one form of tyranny with another. The founders understood this danger. They had studied history. They knew the rise and fall of ancient Greece. They examined the Roman Republic and its transformation into an empire. They studied European monarchies and the concentrations of that power. They all know of the Dark Ages. They all were living inside of it. One lesson appeared again and again. Power naturally seeks more power. Unchecked authority eventually threatens liberty. The question became, how do you create a government strong enough to defend the nation, enforce laws, and provide stability while preventing the same government from being oppressive? That question alone gave birth to one of the most remarkable governing documents in America's history, a constitutional republic. The United States was established as a constitutional republic. That phrase deserves careful attention.
A constitution is a written framework that defines the powers and limits of government. A republic is a system in which citizens choose representatives to govern according to law. The Constitution does not grant unlimited authority to elected officials. These officials were elected by we, the people. Instead, it limits what government may do while identifying its responsibilities that they were granted in. This concept was revolutionary. The Constitution begins with three simple words: we, the people. Those words shifted political authority in a very profound way. The ultimate source of governmental authority was no longer a king. It was no longer inherited through blood by bloodiness and bloodlines. The authority of government rested with the people, exercised through constitutional process and the law of rule and the rule of law, any way you want to read it. This principle remains central to American self-government. So why did the founders divide the power? The founders recognized that no individual and no institution could possess unlimited authority. It was not going to work, that it was going to be powered. Their answer was the separations of powers. Government was then divided into three branches. This now becomes the legislative branch, who writes the laws, the executive branch, who carries out the laws, and the judicial branch that interprets the laws. Each branch possesses divine and defined power. Each branch also has the ability to limit the actions of the others through constitutional checks and balances. This design shows government at times. That frustration is often intentional. Rapid action can be valuable during emergencies. Liberation can protect liberty during ordinary times. The Constitution favors thoughtful process over concentrated power. So federalism, shared responsibility? Another innovation was federalism. Certain powers belong to the national government. Others remain within their states. This balance allows decisions to be made at different levels while preventing excessive centralization. Americans continue to debate where that balance needs to rest. Those debates are part of the constitutional process in itself. The Constitution provides mechanisms for resolving disagreements through elections, legislation, judicial review, and amendments rather than through violence whenever possible, which then made it our Bill of Rights. So soon after the Constitution was ratified, 10 amendments were added. Together, they became known as our Bill of Rights. These amendments protect freedoms that many people now consider fundamental: freedom of religion, freedom of speech, freedom of press, freedom of peaceful assembly, the right to petition the government, protections related to due process and fair trials. These protections do something extraordinary. They safeguard rights even when opinions are unpopular. Freedom of speech is tested most when people disagree. Religious liberty matters most when beliefs differ. The Constitution protects both. The commitment reflects confidence that truth is strengthened through open discussions rather than enforced conformity. With our rights and our responsibilities, rights are often celebrated. Responsibilities receive less attention. The Constitution depends upon citizens who participate in civic life: voting, serving on juries, respecting the law, seeking reliable information, helping our neighbors, contributing to local communities. A constitutional republic is not self-sustaining. It relies upon informed, engaged citizens,
The founders frequently emphasized the importance of education, civic virtue, and moral character. John Adams wrote that the Constitution was made for a moral and religious people and was wholly inadequate for any other. Whether one agrees fully with that statement or interprets it differently today, the underlying principle remains relevant. Freedom functions best when citizens exercise self-restraint, honesty, and respect for one another. So America's ability to change? Yeah. One remarkable feature of the Constitution is its ability to evolve through amendments. The amendment process is intentionally very difficult. It allows so that the power can be aligned gracefully. Is the significant changes require a broader agreement to we the people and what we stand for. This protects stability while allowing growth. Over time, amendments abolished slavery, guaranteed equal protection under the law, expanded our voting rights, and adjusted the structure of our government. The Constitution provides a peaceful path for reform. It allows future generations to improve the nation without abandoning its fundamental framework. That capacity alone for renewal has contributed to its remarkable longevity and its history. A living conversation for nearly 250 years, Americans have debated the meaning of constitutional principles. Judges interpret them themselves, as do the American citizens. Legislators write laws within them. Citizens discuss them around dinner tables, classrooms, community gatherers, and places of worship to get the fundamentals of their ideologies, of how they feel. These conversations are not signs of constitutional failure. They are evident that a free society continues to engage with its founding principles. Disagreement has always existed. The Constitution offers a structure through which these disagreements can be addressed peacefully and honorably. As a spiritual reflection upon this segment, there is an ancient principle found throughout Scripture. Freedom without wisdom leads to destruction. Freedom without wisdom leads to destruction. Did you hear that? Wisdom without freedom cannot fully flourish. The Constitution reflects an understanding of human nature that many religious traditions also recognize. People possess extraordinary capacity for goodness. People also possess the capacity for selfishness, pride, fear, and the desire to dominate. Because human beings are imperfect, power requires limits. Because human beings possess dignity, liberty deserves protection. This balance between trust and accountability appears throughout constitutional designs. It's repetitive over and over. From a spiritual perspective, one might see a similar pattern within the human heart. Our conscience invites us toward compassion. Our ego may pull us toward self-interest. Character develops through the daily choices that we make. Nations develop in much that same way. Why? Because we are that nation. Strong institutions matter. Strong citizens matter equally. A gift entrusted to every generation? Absolutely. That Constitution is not simply just an old document displayed behind protective glass in the Smithsonian's. It's a living covenant between generations. Every generation inherits it. Every generation interprets it. And their evolvement, how human was to evolve on Earth. Every generation bears its own responsibility for preserving its principles while thoughtfully addressing new challenges. The question facing Americans today is the same question that has been echoed across 2.5 centuries.
How do we preserve liberty while preserving justice? How do we protect individual freedom while strengthening the common good? There are many perspectives on this answer, and many perspectives to find our path, our true journey, our life purpose to soul purpose that our forefathers set in front of us. The Constitution only provides the framework for seeking those answers together as a nation. As we continue our journey, we'll explore one of the most recognizable expressions of America's spiritual heritage for four simple words that appear on our currency and our public life and our national memory. In God we trust. Where did those words come from? Why did we adopt them as our nation's motto? What have they meant across the generations for 250 years? Those questions now lead us into this next chapter of our America's remarkable story of 250 years. In God we trust. Let's dive into that. Faith, freedom, and the soul of America. As we continue our journey through America's first 250 years, we arrive at four simple words that have inspired, comforted, challenged, and even divided conversations throughout our nation's history. In God we trust. Four words, 14 letters, a statement recognized around the world, like that shot. You have likely seen these words thousands of times on coins, on paper currency, inside many buildings. Perhaps you've passed them without even giving them much thought because they're so present. Today, let's pause and ask for a deeper question. Where did those words come from? Why were they chosen? What do they even mean? And why do they ask us for? What do they ask us for? A nation searching for strength? The story begins during America's darkest chapter, the Civil War. Brother fought brother. Families were divided. Communities were torn apart. More than 600,000 Americans lost their lives, with modern estimates placing that total even higher. As research continues, the nation questions whether it could survive. During this period, many citizens wrote to government leaders expressing a desire for the nation's coins to acknowledge God. They believed that recognizing a higher authority could provide comfort and remind the nation that moral responsibility extended beyond politics and military victory. But in response, Congress authorized the placement of that phrase, "In God we trust," on certain coins in 1864. The words gradually appeared on additional coins over the following decades. Notice, though, something important about that. The phrase emerged during a time of profound suffering. Americans were searching for unity, searching for meaning, searching for moral direction, searching for something greater than themselves. Does that sound familiar in today? Becoming the national motto. Nearly a century later, another conflict shaped America's history, the Cold War. The world stood divided between competing political and economic systems. Many American leaders emphasized the nation's religious heritage was one distinct between the United States and governments that officially promoted atheism. In 1956, Congress adopted "In God We Trust" as the official national motto. The following year, the phrase began appearing on paper currency.
Whether one views this decision through a religious, historical, or civic lens, it reflected the belief held by many Americans that liberty carries moral responsibility and that government is not the highest authority in human life, period. So what did the motto mean? People interpret these words in different ways. For many Christians, they express confidence in God's guidance and providence. For Jewish Americans, they reflect trust in the God of Abraham. Many people of other faith traditions also understand the phrase through the teachings of their own belief systems of their highest power. Some Americans who are not religious view the motto as a reflection of the nation's history rather than a personal statement of faith. Other questions whether it belongs on a government-issued currency at all. These differing perspectives exist within the freedoms protected by our beautiful Constitution. The First Amendment safeguards both the free exercise of religion and protection against the establishment of the official national religions. This balance allows individuals to worship according to conscience or not worship at all. That freedom is itself one of America's defining characteristics. But having the faith and assembling and gathering and worshiping our God has proven over and over again that there is a higher power than all of us in America and in this world. A nation influenced by faith, America has often been described as a nation with a strong religious heritage. Historically, Christianity has been the largest religious tradition practiced in the United States. Christian churches have influenced education, hospitals, charitable organizations, abolition movements, disaster relief, civil rights efforts, and community life. But at the same time, America has always included people from many faiths and philosophical traditions. Jewish communities have contributed enormously to science, business, education, medicine, and public service. Muslim Americans have enriched our nation through military service, scholarship, entrepreneurship, and civic leadership. Hinduism, Buddhism, Sikh, Indigenous, and many other communities continue to strengthen the nation's culture and spiritual fabric. People with no religious affiliations also contribute meaningful through service, compassion, scientific discovery, artistic expression, and civic engagement. This diversity reflects one of America's greatest constitutional achievements, freedom of conscience. No government official determines what a citizen must believe about God. That decision solely belongs to each and every United States citizen. It's their individual right. Faith in our founders? Many people ask, were the founding fathers Christians? The answer is more nuanced than many imagine. Some founders, including John Jay and Patrick Henry, openly expressed traditional Christian beliefs. Others, including Thomas Jefferson and Benjamin Franklin, held views often described as influenced by deism, emphasizing reason while still acknowledging a creator of divine providence. George Washington frequently spoke of providence guiding the nation while remaining careful not to define faith in narrowly sectionary terms. Despite their differences, many founders agreed on one important principle. Human rights do not originate from government. Government exists to protect those rights. That conviction appears in the Declaration of Independence, which speaks of people being endowed by their creator with certain unalienable rights. The Constitution itself does not establish Christianity as the nation's official religion. Though many people think it does not.
Instead, it creates a government that protects religious liberties for everyone. And that's trialed right now with some laws that are not in a high God aspect of positive consciousness. The American now faces another challenge. This distinction remains one of America's most defining strengths and most defining problems. The spiritual meaning of trust. I want to move from history into reflection right now, just really quick. Trust is one of the deepest experiences of the human heart. Because of the words "in God we trust," we're going to go in deep with trust. Because every relationship depends on trust. Families, friendships, communities, nations, military. Faith invites another dimension of trust. Trust that goodness carries greater strength than fear. Trust that truth ultimately outlasts deception. Trust that compassion possesses greater power than hatred. Trust that every human being carries inherited dignity. For believers, trusting God does not eliminate hardship. Scripture is filled with faithful people who experienced suffering. Trust means walking forward with courage, pride, even when the destination remains unseen. The nation motto and personal responsibility that we have. It's easy to admire the words "in God we trust." Living those words asks more of us. If we trusted God, do we demonstrate integrity when no one is watching? Do we speak truth with kindness? Do we extend grace to those who disgrace with us or disagree with us? Do we serve our communities? Do we honor the freedoms purchased through sacrifices? Do we become trustworthy people ourselves? The national motto is not only a statement, it's an invitation. An invitation to live lives worthy of the freedoms entrusted to us. Is it a reflection for the America for this is a big reflection for the 200th birthday of America. As America celebrates that 250, perhaps the greatest question is not whether these words remain printed on our currency. Perhaps the greater question here is whether they remain written upon our hearts and our soul. Not as a slogan, not as a political statement or leverage, as a daily commitment to ourselves, a commitment to humanity, to gratitude, to service, to justice, to mercy, to courage, to recognizing that every freedom we enjoy carries a responsibility to protect the dignity and liberty of others. That is a lesson worthy of every generation. As we continue, we will explore another enduring truth about our American story. America has never been free from disagreement, ever, which was what makes us so unique. So remarkably unique. From the Revolution to the Civil War, from suffrage to civil rights, from economic debates to modern political division, Americans have wrestled with difficult questions while striving to preserve the constitutional framework that allows those conversations to be able to continue. Understanding that history reminds us that disagreement is not new. The challenge has always been learning how to move through disagreement without losing sight of our shared humanity and our shared commitment to liberty. So then, a nation divided is the price and promise of freedom? Is that what it is? Division? America has never been without disagreement. As we have traveled through the story of America, one truth becomes increasingly clear. Division is not new. Many people look around today and say, our country has never been this divided. Well, guess what?
History gently reminds us otherwise that that is not factual. America was born in disagreement. It matured through disagreement. It has grown stronger through seasons of disagreement. The question has never been whether Americans disagree. The question has always been, how do we disagree without losing one another's viewpoints of understanding? That question remains as important today as it was 250 years ago. Before there was independence, even before the Declaration of Independence, Americans stood on opposite sides. Some believed the colonies should separate from Great Britain. Others believed loyalty to the crown offered greater stability. These citizens became known as patriots and loyalists. Neighbors argued, churches were divided, families found themselves sitting at opposite ends of the dinner table, and some leaving altogether that family. Some fathers fought alongside the revolution. Others fought for Britain. There was no social media, no television, no internet. Even so, fear, rumor, persuasion, and passionate debate traveled very quickly. Political disagreement is not a modern invention. It has been part of the American experience since the beginning. It's the Constitutional Convention. After independence, another division then emerged. How much power should the new national government possess? Some delegates wanted a stronger central government. Others feared centralized authority after their experience with the British crown. These debates were vigorous. These delegates did not agree on everything. Compromise became essential. The result was a constitution designed to distribute power rather than concentrate it. In many ways, the Constitution acknowledges an important truth about human nature. Reasonable people often disagree. Strong institutions help societies navigate these disagreements peacefully. It was the Great Division. No period tested the national more severely than the Civil War. Questions surrounding slavery, states' rights, economics, and the future of our union ultimately erupted into armed conflict. Families divided, communities fractured, Americans fought Americans. The suffering touched nearly every part of the nation, and death to never see again. The Civil War reminds us that unresolved moral and political conflicts can carry devastating consequences that go directly to our heart. It also reminds us that healing after profound division requires patience, sacrifice, and a willingness to rebuild, to understand balance and alignment. Expanding that liberty, following the Civil War, America entered another long season of transformation. The nation wrestled with Reconstruction. Formerly enslaved people sought equal protection under that law. Women organized for voting rights. Workers advocated for improved labor conditions. Immigrants from around the world contributed new languages, traditions, ideals, and industries. Throughout these changes, disagreements continued. Some welcomed reform, others resisted it. History often advances through conversations that are difficult, emotional, and deeply personal. The civil rights movement during the 20th century, another defining chapter unfolded. The civil rights movement's challenged racial segregation and unequal treatment under the law. Many courageous Americans risked their safety, careers, and lives to advance equal protection and equal opportunity. Among them were people from many backgrounds and faith traditions. Some marched, some preached, some litigated in courtrooms, some served quietly with their communities. Their work reflected a continuing effort to align American law more closely with the nation's founding goals. Again, America faced a huge disagreement. And again, America had to change.
division into that digital age. Today's disagreements, they unfold differently. Information travels instantaneously. Technology allows these ideals to circle the globe within seconds. And what do the people do? They have disagreements. That's what they do. This creates extraordinary opportunities. It also creates extraordinary challenges. News arrives continuously. People's attitudes do not change. Opinions rapidly multiply with conspiracy theories and other interpretations that they believe to be truths. Algorithms often represent information that reinforces existing beliefs, but as a result, many Americans consume entirely different versions of current events because of interpretation, how they want it to work. Healthy skepticism becomes essential. Critical thinking becomes essential. Listening becomes a priority of essentialness. No single source possesses complete understanding. Citizens strengthen democracy by reading broadly, asking thoughtful questions, and examining evidence carefully. All of this is found in historical libraries. It's untapped. If it's redacted, it's not there. If it's redacted, there's a reason. We don't need to be upset. The redaction today is so that facts can be found and truth can be sold, which is essential to that division. Patriotism and honesty, it's a reflection. Some people wonder whether acknowledging America's mistakes weakens patriotism. Others wonder whether celebrating America ignores historical suffering. Perhaps patriotism invites something deeper if we look at it closer. Love does not require denial. Love invites honesty. A loving parent corrects a child with compassion. A devoted gardener removes weeds so healthy plants may flourish. A skilled craftsman repairs a treasured heirloom rather than throwing it away. Patriotism can reflect that same spirit. To love one's country is to celebrate its achievements while working to address its shortcomings. History demonstrates that America repeatedly engaged in this process. Generation after generation has sought to preserve liberty while expanding opportunity. Our spiritual lesson to take forth? From spiritual perspective, division often begins long before it appears in the public eye or life. It begins within the human heart, the soul. Fear competes with faith, pride competes with humility, and anger competes with forgiveness. Self-interest competes with service. Every person experiences these inner conversations. Nations are collections of people. The condition of a nation often reflects the conditions of its citizens. If individuals cultivate wisdom, compassion, honesty, and courage, communities become stronger. If resentment, fear, and contempt dominate public life, relationships become more fragile. The work of healing, therefore, begins with each of us. Our liberty requires character. The founders frequently emphasized that constitutional government depends upon virtuous citizens. Laws establish boundaries. Character determines how people live within these boundaries. Freedom asks something of every generation. It asks us to listen before judging, to seek understanding before assuming, to value truth above convenience, to defend the rights of those with whom we disagree,
recognizing that liberty protects everyone equally. This is not always easy. And it has never been easy for anybody in the America. Even so, it remains one of the defining responsibilities of citizens. So, looking forward, as America enters its 250 years, our greatest challenge may not be political. It may be relational. Can we recover the ability to speak with one another rather than merely about one another? Can we remember that disagreement does not erase our shared humanity? Can we preserve constitutional liberty while strengthening mutual respect? Are we on that soapbox and we don't know how to come off? Did you add water to come off that soapbox? History offers encouragement. If you look at our history, Americans have navigated profound disagreements before. They have rebuilt after war. They have amended laws. They have expanded rights. They have renewed institutions. The journey has never been simple. And the work continues. The new chapters belong to us. And as we move into the next part of our conversations, we will explore a subject that touches the heart of every Independence Day celebration. Why does the 4th of July stir such deep emotion? Why do veterans often stand a little taller when the flag passes by? Why do tears appear during our national anthem? And why does freedom carry such profound meaning for those who have served, sacrificed, and carried the weight of defending our nation, for those that we call our neighbors, our friends, and the citizens of the United States of America? To understand America, we must understand that price of liberty. The price of that liberty? Why the 4th of July touches the hearts of the veterans? Why some it's very hard and some it's so easy? As we explored the history of America, we have just spoken about documents, ideas, battles, and principles. And now I'm going to speak about my people. The 4th of July is a celebration. For many Americans, it is a day filled with family cookouts, laughter, music, fireworks, baseball, and children running through the yard with sparklers, water games, an abundance of beauty. There is so much beauty in that alone. Those simple moments are part of American story. But for many veterans, active duty service members, military families, Gold Star families, Independence Day often carries another layer of meaning, and it is to the heart. It becomes a day of remembrance, a day of gratitude, a day of reflection, sometimes a day of tear, a day of sorrow, a day of humility and grace for my brothers and sisters in arms. Freedom does have a face, my friends. Freedom is an idea. Freedom is also that face of that ideology. The face of the young recruit standing on that yellow footprint at boot camp. I remember it well, and I know my brothers and sisters do too. The face of a nervous spouse saying goodbye before another deployment. The face of a child waving to a parent boarding an aircraft, not sure they'd ever see it again. The face of a nurse caring for wounded warriors. The face of a chaplain praying with a grieving family for their young soldier's life. The face of an aging veteran quietly placing flowers beside a headstone of a battle buddy. When veterans see the American flag, many do not see moving in the wind. They remember names, they remember voices, they remember people, they remember their battle buddies. Some remember the friend who never came home. Some remember the one who returned carrying wounds no one could see. Some remember the silence after battle.
Some remember coming home and discovering that the world had continued while part of them remained somewhere else. Each veteran carries a different story. Military Broadcast Radio brings you their stories. No two journeys are the same. The oath every member of the United States of America's forces takes an oath. Listen carefully to what that oath says. It is not an oath to a president. It is not an oath to the political parties. It is not an oath to an individual. It is an oath to support and defend the Constitution of the United States against all enemies, foreign and domestic. That distinction really matters, because some of our battle buddies and our military of arms have lost that way. The Constitution represents the enduring principles of our nation. Administrations change, leaders come and go, political opinions shift over time. The Constitution remains the foundation that service members pledge to defend. There are two distinct governments in the United States of America. There is our Commander-in-Chief, the Department of Defense, and there is also our President, who has political science views for our world leaders and for us. For many veterans, that oath remains part of who they are long after military service ends, and there are some who have forgotten that. Service is an act of love. Military servicemen and women ask ordinary people to accomplish extraordinary things. To leave their home, to miss birthdays, to celebrate holidays from distant places, to stand watch while others sleep in comfort and in peace, to train until excellent becomes instinct, to respond when called, even when fear is present. Not every veteran served in combat, but every rule matters. Aircraft do not fly without maintainers. Patients do not heal without medical teams. Supplies do not arrive without logistical specialists. Communications, intelligence, transportation, engineering, administration, food service, security, and countless other specialties work together as one full mission. Service is a tapestry woven from many hands. The families who serve, military families also carry the weight of service. Spouses become both parents during deployments. Children learn resilience at an early age. Parents quietly wonder whether the next phone call would bring joyful news or heartbreaking loss. The strength of military families rarely appears in our headlines and our news. Their sacrifices deserve equal gratitude. They also serve. The invisible wounds. Some wounds heal with time. Others remain hidden. Many veterans live with memories that never completely fade. The smell of fuel, the sound of rotor blades, the rumble of heavy equipment, a familiar melody, a fireworks display, ordinary moments can awaken extraordinary memories within these beautiful men and women of arms. Some veterans experience post-traumatic stress. Others carry survival guilt. Many live with injuries that cannot be seen, and some are seen as significant losses. These experiences do not define every veteran. They remind us that service often leaves lasting impressions upon the mind, body, soul, and spirit. Compassion becomes one of the greatest gifts we can offer and understand. Why fireworks feel very different today? For many people, fireworks symbolize celebration, happiness, joyfulness, party. For some veterans, fireworks can also stir emotions of military service. Each person responds differently. Some enjoy every moment. Others choose quieter settings. Neither response is right nor wrong.
It is their journey of where they are and how healed that they are. Both deserve understanding, patience, and kindness. The greatest way to honor veterans is not by making assumptions into their journeys of healing or what they had to do to protect us, the citizens here, freely. It's by listening when they choose to share that story. So why do we stand? Many people instinctively stand when the national anthem begins. Some people place a hand over their heart. Military members in uniform render that salute. Veterans often salute as well. These gestures may appear small, but they carry a huge, profound meaning. Standing is a visible expression of gratitude. Gratitude for those who came before us. Gratitude for freedoms often taken by grants. Gratitude for the opportunity to continue the American experience. The flag itself represents more than government. It represents the people. It represents generations who believed liberty was worth defending and fighting for. A personal reflection here. As a veteran, I have come to understand that service changes people. It teaches discipline in the youth. It teaches responsibility as a young adult. It teaches that every action affects somebody else. It teaches humility. It teaches teamwork. It teaches that freedom carries a cost often paid quietly without applause. Military service also deepens appreciation. A simple act of watching children laugh, families having fun, and having festivals, and knowing that those beautiful, beautiful armed soldiers are always there, even though they don't know us. Sharing dinner with our family, walking freely through a park, speaking openly, gathering for worship, voting in an election, owning a business, traveling across this beautiful nation. These ordinary moments become extraordinary when we remember that countless people protected those freedoms to make them possible for us. Enjoy your cars, your homes, and your parties. But please understand where they come from. A spiritual perspective. Scriptures remind us, greater love has no one than this, to lay down its one's life for one's friend. These words speak to the highest expression of sacrificial love. Military service reflects that spirit of selfless commitment. Not every service member gives his or her life. However, every service member willingly accepts the possibility that such a sacrifice may be required. That willingness deserves respect. Whether one serves in uniform or serves through community leadership, education, medicine, public safety, or volunteerism, every act of service strengthens the nation that we are proud to serve. Service is love expressed through action. The meaning of Independence Day, when fireworks light that night sky, remember the families gathered together. Remember to watch that service member. Remember to see them. Look at their emotions. Remember the immigrants who found those new beginnings. Remember the children discovering the meaning of that freedom and explaining them and the correct policy of how we became the greatest nation on earth. Remember the citizens who continue participating in self-government. Remember the veterans whose memories strength and stretch far beyond today's celebration. Remember the active duty men and women standing watch over the world so we could rest peacefully, quietly. Remember the empty chairs at our family's table. Remember the names engraved on memorials across the nation. And remember the freedom has always required ordinary people like us willing to accomplish extraordinary things. We didn't know the courage that we had until we had to have it.
As we celebrate 250 years of America, let our gratitude become more than words. Let it become the way we live, the way we serve, the way we care for one another, love one another, the way we honor those who carried the weight of the liberty before us. Have remorse for those who lost in doing so. And our next chapter will step behind and beyond the history. And we ask a deeper question. What does freedom mean spiritually?

question that has followed Americans since its beginning. What is freedom truly? Is it only a political structure written in documents? Is it only laws, elections, and institutions? Or does freedom reach deeper into something more personal, more spiritual, more human? Across 250 years, America has answered that question in many ways more than once. Freedom has been lived in courthouses and in battlefields, in classrooms and in churches, in homes and in hospitals, in factories, farms, and cities that stretch across this vast land. Freedom has always been more than a form of government. It has been a lived experience of choice, responsibility, and consequence. Freedom in the human spirit, at its core, freedom is the ability to choose. Every day, each person makes decisions that shape their life and influence others. Choices about truth, choices about integrity, choices about how to treat your neighbor, choices how to respond under pressure, choices how you use your voice, choices about whether to serve or to withdraw. These choices form character. Character forms communities. Communities form nations. In that way, freedom is not only something a nation provides. Freedom is something people must learn to carry. A nation can protect rights. A nation can establish laws. A nation can create systems of justice. Even so, the strength of the nation ultimately reflects the character of its people. The cost and care of liberty. Liberty has never been self-maintaining. It requires attention across generations. It requires citizens who remained informed, engaged, and willing to participate in civic life. It requires respect for the rule of law. It requires willingness to listen across differences without losing shared humanity. It requires courage to speak truth with respect. It requires humility to recognize that no single person or group holds a monopoly on wisdom. These qualities are not political. They are human. They are civic. They are moral. They are spiritual. Freedom as responsibility. Many people celebrate freedom as independence. Independence from oppression. Independence from injustice. Independence from tyranny. That understanding is only part of the picture. Freedom also carries responsibility. Responsibility to protect the rights of others. Responsibility to uphold fairness. Responsibility to contribute to the well-being of society. Responsibility to act with integrity even when no one is watching. A society that forges responsibility weakens its own foundations. A society that embraces responsibility strengthens its future. A nation of many voices? Absolutely. One of the defining features of the United States is the presence of many voices, and it has a lot of them. Different cultures, different traditions, different beliefs, different perspectives on history and current events. This diversity has often created tension. It also has created strength. Innovation often emerges where differences meet. Solutions often appear where competing ideals are tested openly. A free society depends upon the ability to express disagreement without destroying connection. That balance is never simple. We just learned that in the last hour and a half. It's always worth protecting. The spiritual dimensions of freedom, across many faith traditions, freedom carries a deeper meaning than political structure alone. It is connected to conscience, a moral awareness, the ability to choose goodness over harm, to choose compassion over indifference, to choose truth over convenience. In this sense, freedom becomes an invitation to grow in wisdom, an invitation developed character, an invitation to align actions with higher principles. For many believers,

0: This is understood as alignment with God's will. For others, it is understood as alignment with conscious moral law and universal law ethics. In either expression, the principle remains the same. Freedom is the most meaningful when it is guided by responsibility and truth and trust. America at 250 is just a continuous experiment and living story. 250 years is a milestone that few nations reach in their original form. Through those years, America has changed in countless ways. Technology has transformed our daily life. Cities have risen where farmlands once stood to feed us. Transportation has evolved from horse and carriage to aircraft, spaceships, trains, buses, trucks. Communications has shifted from handwritten letters to instant global connection through our Wi-Fis, our internet, and our IT departments. Through all this change, the central experiment remains. Can a person govern themselves under a shared framework of law, liberty, and representation? That question continues to be answered in real time, not in theory, in practice. Every election, every court decision, every civic debate, every act of service, every moment of disagreement handled peacefully. These are the ways the experiment continues to grow and honor our founding fathers, to honor those who came to create such a freedom of country. Is it unity without uniformity? Unity does not require uniform thought. A healthy nation does not demand that all citizens agree on every issue. Unity can exist alongside disagreement when shared. Values remain intact. Respect for human dignity. Respect for the law of rule and the rule of law. Respect for peaceful civic participation. Respect for the constitutional process. These shared commitments allow a diverse population to remain that connected even amid strong differences. When those shared commitments weaken, division deepens. When those commitments are strengthened, society becomes more resilient. The quiet work of citizenship. Much of what sustains a nation is not visible in headlines. It's found in everyday actions. A teacher shaping the young minds, questioning what is our child being taught or not, or persuaded, or influenced. A nurse caring for patients with patience and skill with no due harm. A first responder arriving in moments of crisis and selflessly going and helping, assisting. A parent guiding children with patience and consistency throughout its journey to adulthood. A veteran offering perspective shaped by his own service of what he now knows. The knowledge greater than those who don't. A volunteer serving those in need without recognition. A citizen choosing honesty over convenience of that fable little white lie. A neighbor choosing kindness over indifference. These acts really receive attention. They carry the weight of national strength. It's a reflection that we're going to move on. As America moves beyond that 250 years, the question is not only what will the nation become? The question is also what each generation contributes to that becoming. In some perspectives, it's scary. In some perspective, it's honorable. In some perspective, it's unbalanced. In some perspectives, it's the way it's supposed to be. Will future generations preserve the freedoms that we've inherited and that we have so proudly fought for, and those who have lost their life protecting? Will they carry forward the responsibility that accompanies those rights? History shows that nations endure when citizens remain engaged in their shared responsibilities. Not perfectly. Not without disagreement. yet with a continuing commitment to the idea that self-government is possible when people choose to participate with wisdom, trust, love, and integrity. And never forget in God that we trust. A bridge to closing that. As we prepare to conclude, we return to where we began. A nation unlike any other did not emerge from perfection. It emerged from conviction. Conviction that human dignity matters. Conviction that liberty carries responsibility. Conviction that government exists to serve the people, to the highest good of the people. Conviction that disagreement need not destroy unity. Conviction that people can continue striving toward ideals larger than themselves. And our final section here, I want to bring together history, faith, service, and the reflection into my closing message. A message of gratitude, a message of remembrance, a message of responsibility, and a final prayer for a nation still unfolding as its story across generations are still yet to come. So what we ask in our final solutions here, give me one more second. I'm going to go back because I want to share something. I'm so sorry. Here we go. Okay. Our next chapter, moving forward, going in now into our 251st, right? It's a closing reflection. It's in our prayers. As we come to the end of the journey together today, I'm going to invite you to pause one final time. Take a really deep breath. Fill that heart space with a lot of air. And take a look into your heart space, into your soul. Think about the path that we have traveled already in this last couple of hours. We have walked through the ancient world before America existed. We stood beside the founders as they signed the declaration that forever changed our history. We explored the Constitution and the remarkable wisdom that created a government strong enough to govern, restrained enough to preserve liberty. We reflected upon the words, "In God we trust," and the enduring influence of faith throughout American history. We remembered that disagreeing has existed since the birth of our nation and even prior to that, and that every generation has faced moments requiring courage, wisdom, and perseverance. We honored the men and women who have worn the uniform of the United States of America, along with the families who sacrificed often remains unseen. Finally, we considered the deeper meaning of freedom, not only as a political gift, also as a moral and spiritual responsibility. Today, America stands at its 250 mark. Few nations have traveled this far under the same constitutional framework. That achievement belongs to no single political party. It belongs to the generations of we the people of the United States of America. It belongs to its farmers, its teachers, its ministers, its doctors, its scientists, builders, mothers, fathers, immigrants, native people, entrepreneurs, police officers, firefighters, public servants, volunteers, veterans, and all those who serve others. Children who grew up into citizens carrying the torch passed to them by previous generations. Every one of them became a thread woven into the American tapestry of that beautiful American flag. Oh, the flag. When you look upon the American flag, what do you see? Some see 13 stripes. Some see 50 stars. Some see history. Some see sacrifice. Some remembered a loved one. Some take it to the past lives and to where they are today. Some remember military services. Some remember arriving in this country with only a suitcase and a dream A flag carries many meanings because it represents millions of individuals' stories that are joined together. Each and every story is another part of our beautiful melting pot that creates us who we are. It's not a symbol of perfection. It's a symbol of perseverance. It reminds us that the liberty has endured throughout war, hardship, celebration, discovery, disagreement, and renewal. The responsibility of the new generation, freedom is never inherited permanently. Every generation receives its sacred trust. Every generation decides whether to strengthen it or weaken it. Every generation teaches children what citizenship means. Every generation influences the moral character of the nation. The Constitution alone cannot preserve America. Buildings cannot preserve America. Monuments cannot preserve America. Only people can preserve this beautiful nation. Under God we trust, called America. Citizens who choose honesty over deception, service over selfishness, courage over fear, respect over contempt, truth over convenience. Character has always been America's greatest renewable resource. A message to young Americans. If a young person is listening today, this next chapter belongs to you and we love you for it. Study history with an open mind. Read broadly. Ask thoughtful questions. Learn by others' mistakes and our downfalls. Use those as the governed practice that makes you the highest of that newest generation to evolve. Listen respectfully. Think independently. Value truth. Serve your community and protect the freedoms that allow people to speak, worship, create, invent, discover, and dream. Your generation will write the next chapter of this remarkable nation, and it'll just continue. May it become a chapter remembered for wisdom, integrity, compassion, innovation, and service. With gratitude. Before we conclude, let us pause in gratitude. Gratitude for those who signed that Declaration of Independence, knowing that their lives, the second they put their name on that paper, could have been destroyed and we would have never known America as it exists today. Gratitude for every generation that expanded liberty through peaceful reform and faithful services. Gratitude for every teacher who taught civic responsibly without their interpretations. Every parent who raised children with integrity and perseverance. Every first responder who answered the call unselfishly. Every volunteer who quietly strengthened a neighborhood. Every member of our armed forces who stood watch while others rested peacefully. Every military family who carried the weight of service with quiet courage. And every citizen who continues to participate in the great experiment of our self-government. And now, a prayer for America. Would you please join me in that moment? Bow our heads, close your eyes. Heavenly Father, Mother God, with grateful hearts, we thank you for the blessings of this nation. We thank you for the gift of liberty, for the wisdom of those who established this constitutional republic, and for the generations who preserved it through sacrifice, service, and steadfast devotion. Grant us wisdom to use freedom with humility. Grant us courage to defend justice with compassion. Grant us integrity to speak truth with kindness. Grant us discernment to seek understanding before judgment. Strengthen the families who form the foundation of our communities. Protect those serving in our armed forces, our first responders, and all who place themselves in harm's way for the safety of others here in the United States of America. Comfort those who grieve the loss, comfort those who grieve the loss of loved ones. Bring healing to wounded hearts, visible and invisible. Guide our elected leaders with wisdom, humility, and sincere desire to serve the common good. Help us remember that every person is granted with inherited dignity and worthy of respect. Many of our differences become opportunities for understanding rather than division. May gratitude replace bitterness. May service replace selfishness. May courage replace fear. May faith overcome despair. May we become faithful stewards of the freedoms entrusted to us. As America begins its next chapter, lead us toward greater wisdom, deeper compassion, enduring justice, and renewed commitment to liberty. May we honor the past through the way we live today. May we bless the future generations through the choices that we make today. May your hand continue to guide this nation. In your holy name we pray, Father, Mother, God. Amen. Final words, my friends. America is not simply a place on a map. America is an ongoing promise, a promise that freed people and can government themselves, a promise that rights belong to every human being by virtue of their inherited dignity, a promise that ordinary citizens can accomplish extraordinary things when united by purpose, a promise worth protecting, a promise worth strengthening, a promise worth passing forward. As you leave today, carry gratitude in your heart and in your soul. Honor those who came before you. Understand the history without judgment and without ego. Serve those beside you. Invest in those who will follow you. Celebrate this beautiful nation with humility and grace. Protect its freedoms with wisdom. Live its highest ideals with integrity. May God bless each and every one of you. May God bless every family represented here. May God bless our veterans, our active duty member, our first responders, and all those who serve with honor. May God bless the United States of America. Happy 200th birthday, America. Thank you for joining me here on the World of Conscious Positive Thinking, a unique show today, especially being the celebration of our nation. So until we can meet again, in continuing our seekings of truth, living with purpose, perseverance, serving with love, and walking in the light of God has placed within you. God bless you all, and I hope you enjoyed the journey of the America of 250 years. I apologize for the beginning of the show. Mother Nature, there's nothing anybody could do. Emotionally, it hurt my soul because this was an honor to all my brothers in arms and all my families and friends out there, United States citizens who struggle with adversity, struggle with division, and struggle with not understanding balance. I hope this helps. I don't hope. I know and I have faith that some of these words will encourage you to be more complacent, more understanding, and more alignable with our neighbors, our friends, and all those around us. I am MJ. Thank you for your patience and your kindness so I could get this message out to you today. May we all live together in harmony and in grace. We'll see you next Monday at 9 a.m. right here on Military Broadcast Radio.
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2: up a chair and stay for a spell. We're heading down a trail where good stories. This entire military is one cohesive, dedicated force. And the threats to our nations, they don't sleep. They're watching our every move. Iran, Russia, China, North Korea, ISIS, Al-Qaeda. They may be watching this right now. Our military should not be mistaken.

0: We have been honed into a machine of lethal moving parts that you would be wise to avoid if you know what's good for you. We will not be intimidated. We will not back down. We don't want war. But if you want war with the United States of America, there's one thing I can promise you, so help me God. Someone else will raise your sons and daughters.
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3: 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I'm your host, Eva Fulton. In this show, we explore the incredible journeys of resilience, healing, and transformation. In each episode, we will sit down with individuals who have faced unimaginable struggles and turned their pain into power, heartbreak into hope, and their challenges into meaningful change and finding new purpose in life. Through candid conversations and inspiring stories, we will uncover how pain, whether emotional, physical, mental, or spiritual, can be the catalyst for profound growth and a deeper sense of purpose. So if you are looking for motivation, insight, and real stories of triumph over adversity, you're in the right place. Let's get started on this journey from pain to purpose. Let's give veterans a voice through Military Broadcast Talk.
4: Hey, hey, everybody. And I hope y'all can hear me because this is a new mic. Can y'all hear me? Let's see. Because I'm not hearing me. This is not good. Can y'all hear me? Let's see. I don't know. So maybe somebody can give me a mic check. I have a new mic. Let's see if it works. Because I'm not hearing anything back on my end. So I don't know. We shall see. I don't know. Maybe somebody will pay attention. Not sure. Okay. MJ says she can hear me. Woohoo. Thank you, MJ. Cause I'm not getting any feedback in my headset. I have a brand new mic. So I thought I would invest in not having feedback and stuff this year. Thanks, MJ, for the confirmation. So, hey, let's be intentional. That's what the show is about today, right? So I was trying to be intentional and improve things. So, yay. All right. Thank you so much, man. You know, that's the hard part is when you're doing a show by yourself and don't have an online producer to help give you that backup. You don't know whether anybody can hear you or not. So anyways, thank you so much for MJ being part of the team. She's one of our other hosts and I listen when I get a chance because normally I'm doing homework on Mondays, but she's one of our great hosts and always, you know, has very insightful. Oh, thank you, MJ. She says, looking good and sounding beautiful. So she's got my back. I hear you, you know, that's the whole part about growing our people garden and being intentional, right? Is, you know, really just making sure that the relationships we have work. I am just finishing up a 3-day summit, participated with this host of, ladies and gentlemen, in this neat, success summit. And I can't wait to be able to maybe upload the talk that I gave about leadership and people gardening. Yes, the two go together. They, you know, it was just a neat twist. You know, normally people gardening goes, you know, people, I think a lot of people think that people gardening tends to trying to see if I can change, can't change the where it outputs. I will have to play with this again some other time. But so normally people gardening really is just kind of focused on an intentional personal side of things. That's the original version that I wrote in my book, though I had planned for some other versions that would be people gardening at work, people gardening with, you know, an intimate relationship with a partner, and really just kind of, you know, I want to say kind of a chicken soup for the soul kind of version, but doing it people gardening style. And so this was my first venture in getting to apply people gardening to leadership, you know, leadership, I want to say style. I think it's really kind of a good way of doing it, because it is you as a leader, people gardening, and realizing that the context of how you are working with other people and how they are receiving things is just as important. And that is not always about, it's not always about their behavior. It's about your behavior as the leader, and trying to change how you focus your intentions with folks to maybe elicit different responses. So anyways, I probably will upload that to my YouTube channel at some point, waiting for the summit to finish, and have really enjoyed getting to participate with this group of ladies. And huge shout out to, you know, these were, like I said, these were new ladies that I dealt with, and we had some great bunch of internal calls and just setting it up. So Nikki Cruz, outstanding setup on that. I really loved the whole, you know, platform to upload these videos. That made it very easy, and I look forward to work with you in the future. So what all has been going on with me? So I didn't have a show last week, and I really wanted to cover that because I had a lot of people covering me in prayer, and I really appreciate it. You know, had the show with Samantha at my house that Saturday before, had the show with Daryl doing the Revivalist radio show on Monday, had my primary care appointment that I was there in town scheduled. And then that night I was in the emergency room, very, very sick. So I'm going to take this off since I can't hear myself on the headset anyways. So that was not what I expected. I was not expecting to get sick. I hadn't even really felt sick when it happened. But man, when I got violently sick, that was, you know, it's pretty sad when you've got to, you know, you lean on your family, lean on your kids. And that's the hard part as a mom, and not being married, that you have to lean on your kids to help take care of you. And that's not always easy. But I get most of my care at the VA because of Desert Storm and Gulf War illness. And I opted to not go to the civilian sector side of things just because I knew that my continual care was with the VA. So that was not a fun trip to the emergency room. Anybody knows about the Dallas VA and the wait time? They were packed in the emergency room, in the hospital, and that was not fun. But, you know, it has a evolved into some more tests. So I fly back to Dallas this coming up week for some more tests, and we'll see where those things go. But, you know, it is what it is, right? I'm not going to shrink in life. I'm not going to let Satan steal, kill, and destroy my happiness and joy. That's John, I think it's John 10:10. I'm not really good at memorizing verses and stuff. Yeah, MJ's chiming in. She's saying some prayer stuff. And then she says, yes, body needs rest. Yes, definitely. Being intentional and needing rest. So I did make it to the gym yesterday, which was good. It felt good to move, but I didn't overdo it. I knew what the limits of my body boundaries were. So I had to be intentional with how much I moved. Today was more resting, but in some ways it wasn't because of my brain. I had to get this new mic installed and go through all the new setup on that stuff, which is not always fun on the tech side of things, trying to figure out, do all the mic test, and somehow I didn't quite figure out how to get the headset part working right. So, man, I'm glad I don't have a guest this week, because I probably wouldn't be able to hear my guest. So that'll be interesting. But all I can do is laugh at the technician, which is myself. So I'm not gonna stress over it, right? It's part of the lessons learned on making sure that you can troubleshoot your own hardware and your own computer and everything. So fortunately, it's at least not the Mac. And it's probably the user somewhere. I just have to laugh at it. So anyways, so I wanted to cover my word for the year. And if you haven't figured that out, because I've already dropped it, several times, I did mention it a couple of weeks ago. My word of the year is intentional. And man, I think it's just so appropriate anyway. I actually made a graphic last year of all of my words of the year. So this is my running list. And let me put my glasses back on. This is my running list of Eva's word of the years. So I started tracking this in 2014 with the word attitude. I guess I had an attitude problem. Well, that was the first year that we lost my oldest son's father. He was my first ex-husband. Decisions, the year for 2015, the word was decisions. And that was, I think that was kind of foreboding as well. 2015 is when we lost my youngest kid's father. So that brought in the word overcoming for 2016. And in 2017, I was finding my sparkle. Yep, I do believe in finding your own sparkle. 2018, momentum. I just was trying to keep some kind of momentum going that, I guess stability. That was probably, just looking to keeping pace in some ways, right? Finding some momentum or keeping momentum. 2019 was about opportunities and just, what opportunities were out there. Was I exploring the right opportunities in life? And finding some victories in 2020 was, was pretty important for me. I was suffering from some physical ailments in 2020, 21, 22. I had some bad plantar fasciitis going on, was using a Rollator to get around, and that was not fun at all. If you know what the Rollator is, that's the red Ferrari that the VA issues you. And yes, I was walking with a walker. It was not fun for a couple of years there. I was struggling just even walking around the house and restricted my movements a whole lot. So, opportunities and victories, little small victories, and then looking for some progress in 2022. Although my word was success, I broke my back twice in 2022. So that meant for 2023, I was reaching higher. My goal was to reach higher, and that brought on Renew. And that's when I went on the first Camino, with a great group of ladies, went to the Camino de Santiago in Spain, from Soria to Santiago, and, you know, trying to find some renewal. You know, if you all know, on my From Pain to Purpose platform here, I work with the four pillars of pain is physical, mental, emotional, and spiritual. So as you can see, all of these words of the year, and I'm not a fan of, you know, New Year's resolutions, because to me, a word of the year was something that I could remember, right? Putting it on target, that was a word I could say, you know, 2014, go back, you know, focus on your attitude, Eva. And I knew I just was having an attitude problem up to that year. So it was really about, you know, having it as that target point, something to help me stay laser focused on each of these years was that word of the year. And, you know, last year was elevate. I elevated, I think, in pretty much all of these different ways of physical, mental, emotional, and spiritual. And, you know, both literally and figuratively, because I definitely hiked more last year. And, you know, really that was from a renewed, I think, spiritual, physical, emotional, and mental game. From 2024, right? I just have just found different ways, these different words to help keep me on target. And in that, you know, if you ever had a chance to do, there's a test out there called Strength Finders. Strength Finders helps you focus in and improve the strengths that you have. It does not focus on your weaknesses, which I really like, right? So it helps, you know, helps keep you a little bit more focused on and improving your strengths side of things. These words of the year for me pretty much do that too, but it helps keep, you know, it's like if this is God's vision, and I always pray about what my word of the year is. If these glasses, and I think I covered this a few weeks ago in a kind of a parable with fishing, but if this is God's vision, he wants me to be intentional this year. And that's really pretty critical to me, knowing that I have some health challenges, but my time is limited. My capacity is limited, yet in some ways he's also encouraging me to stretch myself in the public speaking realm of things that I have not been doing. I have been shrinking from it. I have not been purposely going out there to try and find speaking opportunities, but he's kind of nudging me this year to be intentional and do more of that. So, you know, I at least am excited that I've got one speaking event already done out of, you know, in my books this year. And we're just, you know, not even through January yet. So I'm super, super excited about that. Jose, if y'all know Jose Flores, he's one of our other radio show hosts. He and I are hosting the women's, there's a women's course that is part of an event in July, and that is going to be super fun. We are doing it as the Where's My Mic? So, you know, ladies, if y'all are interested in trying to find your voice, then this will be an exciting, this is for our women veterans, of course. If this is something that you're interested in, then feel free to reach out to me, because we're just waiting any time now for enrollment to start opening for that. And I think they're going to have some scholarship opportunities as well. So That will be exciting, and we'll have some speakers involved with it. But it's really, you know, kind of going through this course of, you know, learning how to be a podcaster, and you're learning it from the two of us. And, you know, it is an artistic side of things, which is probably one of the reasons why I enjoy being a radio show host so much. So, you know, come and join us. So anyways, I think I've gone through all of those: attitude, decisions, overcoming. You know, that was, like I said, you know, some struggles that year, or those prior 2 years. Sparkle, momentum, opportunities, victorious, progress was certainly important. Success, I was looking for different levels of success: minor, you know, little successes, big successes, manageable, finding manageable successes, not trying to, you know, look for big wins, but just measurable success in different ways of my life. Reaching higher. I always believe in reaching higher and elevate, you know, I want to say elevate, but reaching higher is just, you know, moving that goal a little bit farther. If you are an athlete and if you, you know, your goal is to walk a mile, you've got to train for the mile and a half. I'm using that figuratively, but, you know, because you want to make sure that you can reach the mile. So renew, like I said, I needed to renew and restore, right? Because we get ourselves burned out and, look for renewal. And I think that's always a good thing. Last year was elevate, and this year is intentional. I think the biggest thing I know that I need to focus on is not saying yes to everything. I tend to do that, and I have to be intentional about how many spoons do I have available to me that might change from one day to another day, you know, I might want to go hiking tomorrow, but the next day I know I can't. So I have to be intentional and limit the things that I do so that I can do more things and also finish my PhD. So that's something that's important too. I have made it through 2 chapters. 2 chapters have been accepted. I do believe in, you know, helping hold myself accountable both publicly and personally. So I've made it through the 2 chapters, and I'm working on chapter 3. I'm about halfway through. I really need to get through some more of that. And I delayed my own progress today by getting this new microphone, but it's okay. I will get through it and work on it after the show tonight. So let's go back I do have an outline for intentional, and, you know, that's really about, you know, you think about what is being intentional anyways? Well, it's being focused in a lot of ways. It's being focused, but focused for the right reasons. And you want to make sure that you are doing things that are going to get you the results that you need, whatever those results are. But remember, I'm always looking at it in 4 pillars of the physical, mental, emotional, and spiritual. And if I think that one of those pillars of the chair is going to weaken the potential results, then I've got to refocus or reframe what it is that I'm doing. And is that going to get me the results I want? So I may say, yes, let me go to the gym and work out intensely, but I can't do it to the point that it's going to cause me to slow down and not do my studies, or cause me to not remain committed to doing my show, you know, or helping somebody. So it's, and you know, part of that is risk, I think, you know, right? If you're not intentional, then you are taking risk with having results that you don't want. So, but you've got to make sure that you're making some conscious choices that align with those values and goals they believe in. So I'm not going to go and do things that don't align with my Christian and faith side of things and being a revivalist. If I am not, I mean, I don't want to, you know, be hypocritical and say, well, go eat all the candy in the world and then, you know that it's going to cause a problem with, you know, having too much sugar and hurting. So I've eliminated, you know, a lot of bad things out of my diet. And have slowly but surely made some changes in my health. And that's part of the why I think that I was kind of surprised about getting sick, was that I had made all these changes, but maybe I had, you know, underlying issue that I didn't even know was there to begin with. And that's why I was getting more headaches again. So, Terry, she said, that's awesome. And into the weeds, Amber says she gives me some hearts. So, you know, just remember what your priorities are and remember to eliminate these distractions because, man, Satan's ready to take us down in a heartbeat. And if that's the way that Satan thinks that he's going to take me down is through my health, well, he's got another thing coming because my God's bigger and he's going to help make sure that I'm kicking butt because we're going to keep moving forward. I have a lot of great guests who have some stories to tell. Part of it, I'm waiting for some scheduling on things. But I have some people that have stories to tell. So it will be interesting, you know, to see how things go this next year. There we go. I was trying to find the right. And then this is the right one. No, that one's circle. They change these things. There we go. That one looks better. All right. So sorry, guys. All right. So personal. So number one says clarity and focus. By identifying your core values and priorities, you can focus on what truly matters and eliminate distractions. And that's so true, right? Eliminate the fluff. Let's get rid of the stuff that doesn't matter. If you're intentional, I mean, think about even any of the equipment that's on the screen. What was happening in 1991? You know, on this day in 1991, well, I think it was the air war, right? The air war, because I just posted about it yesterday that all the missiles were going off and you know, that was the first full day of the air war. And believe me, I was there, heard it all, those MLRSs, heard it all, saw the stealth bomber fly overhead. I was on guard duty and you couldn't hear it, but you could see it, you know, fly over. So, you know, there was intention there. And then we go into improve relationships. Intentional living fosters better communication and understanding, leading to more meaningful connections with others. That's really kind of the big point about people gardening, because you are deliberately making connections with people. Listen, you know, what's my big idea with the check one message? You got to check on each other, right? I have people who have checked on me more than I was able to check on them the last couple of weeks. But it's because I know that I've grown a really good people garden that, you know, these intentional conversations are so important. Because if we are not intentional, then what happens? We're waiting for somebody else to, you know, take responsibility. That doesn't absolve us from being intentional ourselves, because then we're just being passive aggressive in a way, and that's not helping anybody, right? And let's just be serious. That's not helping anybody if we're not being intentional and making sure that we communicate. I don't always do a very good job of it myself. I try, but sometimes with my work schedule, because I work 4 10-hour days, Tuesday through Friday, I'm doing good to get to the office and then get back. And I'm exhausted by the end of the week. So, you know, that part is hard. Personal growth encourages continuous self-reflection and learning, helping you grow and evolve as an individual. I'm doing that every day, believe it or not. I'm doing it on the bus. I'm doing it at work. I'm looking for training opportunities. I'm looking for opportunities to train with others. I have a peer mentor group that I lead with some ladies across, I think it's like 8 departments, and it has been so good. We're fixing to come up on our 2nd birthday. We've had this group for 2 years. I'm so excited. Some people came in, some people left. And the nice thing about it is that it's peers. So there is no mentor, mentee. We are peer mentors, really just kind of checking in on life. Is everything okay? Because, you know, even as federal employees, since we all are federal employees, you know, it's been nice to have somebody to bounce off. You know, are you doing okay? Right. The week of the shutdown, we communicated with each other. You're doing okay? Yep, I'm doing okay. Staying busy, staying focused. And, you know, because otherwise, let's think about it. Isle of Mine is a devil's playground. So, you know, I think even with my reflection about, you know, some of the involvement I have, like, I don't say yes to doing all kinds of things, but like the Success Summit, that was pretty easy to do because fortunately I could record the video. I was able to do it when I felt better and, you know, sound good and positive and everything. But that was you know, that was good growth for me because I do want to be able to get out there and do more speaking. And it's, you know, doing radio, doing this video cast, vidcast is a little different than out there and doing the public speaking side. So, you know, it is personal growth. And it was kind of funny listening and watching myself too, even though I had my script I could read on the screen. I don't know. I think I sounded all right. Looked a little funny reading the script, and I'm trying to not, you know, lean on writing that script. But if you are timed, you don't want to go off on a tangent and forget something. So, anyways, we go there. Increased happiness and fulfillment. Living in alignment with your values can lead to a more satisfying and joyful life. And that is so true. And I, you know, I love getting the balance of what I do nerd wise, right? Because I finally embraced this last few years that I'm a nerd, and I like geeking out on information and technology. Yes, even on this podcasting stuff, you know, there is a certain creative side, but it's a craft, right? And I'm not artsy fartsy with painting, but I like doing videos. I enjoy this nerdy side of this artistic reflection of things. So I find fulfillment in that. I find fulfillment that I am sharing stories and helping somebody else. Because listen, you know, if we don't use our voices and if we're not sharing our stories, then we're not helping anybody. And that's why I think in some ways I am so honest and candid about the health stuff that I am going through because it happens to me too. But if I can manage it, then I'm in many ways trying to encourage somebody else to manage it as well. And don't let it manage you, because I guarantee you Satan's ready to try and make us shrink and not use our voices. And that's not what God wants for us. He doesn't want us to shrink. He wants us to shine. He wants us to be able to help other people. But if we all were to shrink because we don't feel good, then the only thing that wins is Satan. And I don't know about you, but my God's bigger. And he says, keep on shining. Keep being the light out there and the beacon that somebody else needs to see. So keep doing it. Find happiness and fulfillment. Getting out there on the trail. I posted about that last week and somebody said, oh, I didn't even know about the Camino until, you know, you posted pictures. And, you know, I've been twice now and I'm trying to figure out when I can go. I don't know if it'll be later this year or maybe next year. I'm feeling very encouraged to offer for another group of ladies to go. So if that's something that you're interested in, I'd be happy to

I can understand it, comprende more than I can speak it, but I do fine enough on speaking it as well. Just not on the whim like this, out of my head. But I have a lot of, have a lot of fulfillment doing hiking. So I have to find some more, adventures. Even on the Appalachian Trail, maybe find some other trails this year and do that. So anyways, going on to setting clear goals, define what you want to achieve, and outline actionable steps to reach your objectives. The worst thing you want to do is, and that's why I'm intentional with the words that I have chosen on each of these years. If I'm trying to reach for the stars and I was only in the mode of, still using my walker, then I'm setting unrealistic expectations for how far I can go. I had somebody reach out to me and ask me if I was ready to do one of those mammoth marches. And I'm not sure if I am because that's a pretty lengthy hike in a confined time. I haven't done that yet. I mean, I can do 10 hours or 10 miles in about 3 hours. I don't know that I'm ready to, I think it was at 24 miles. I forget what Mammoth March is, but in 8 hours, I don't know. I'd have to train for that. I'd have to train for that. So setting clear goals. I also have to manage it in with how I manage my health as well. If I try to overstep myself and do too much in one day, I have to recognize that I'm going to have a couple of days where I'm not going to feel very well afterwards. And I'm going to have to utilize my spoon theory and gauge the number of spoons I have to use in the next couple of days after that. So, eat, that's even going and doing the Camino. And I have goals for that. I do want to do the whole Camino probably when I retire in a few years. And no rush, right? I will do it in my time. You have 90 days to on a trip, so I will gauge that then. So let's see. Simplify your life. Minimize distractions by focusing on what truly adds value to your life. Yep. I'm not gonna do extra things that aren't contributing. I think it's one of the things that I've learned hiking is you don't want to carry extra stuff, right? Stuff weighs you down. And if you've got to put it in your pack and you're carrying it, you either need to use it or you need to get rid of it. I'm into simplifying. I'm into getting rid of stuff. I'm tired of accumulating things. My kids don't want my stuff. I've lost people in my life, with my ex-husbands and my mother a couple of years ago. There's stuff it threw up in my house, and I'm sick of the extra stuff. It's just extra stuff that doesn't, it's not my stuff. It's, great memories about them, but it's just extra stuff and it doesn't matter. It doesn't help anything. It's not me. It wasn't my stuff. So yeah, I have lots of things to get rid of. I'm ready to purge stuff, ready to get rid of stuff. And even just, remember there was even Jesus had talked about I forget how the story goes. Some guy, he said, let me go bury my loved ones. He said, you know what? They're already dead. Just follow me. And you don't realize how important and significant that is until you're actually walking on the trail and realize that, all that other extra stuff is just extra stuff. That's just weighing you down. I mean, let's see. I think I have it in here. I don't have it. Yeah, I do. Where is it? I always have my sample rock in my drawer.

that is not visible. I don't know. We'll use, we're just gonna pretend this thing, this little pack, we're just gonna pretend this is a rock. If you're carrying around this rock and you just carrying it around, this one even has a little loop. If you carry this loop around, you know, you just, it just gets in the way. It's all extra stuff. Get rid of the extra stuff. It doesn't matter. Get rid of it. It's weighing you down. And that's one of the things that God showed me when I went hiking on the Camino last year. He said, pick up that rock. So I picked up the rock. And I carried the rock. And I carried the rock for a couple of days. And I finally asked him, God, what am I doing with this rock? He goes, well, you picked it up. It's been up to you to drop it all along. You didn't need my permission to drop the rock. But yes, it's weighing you down. So when are you going to put it down? So then I had to get over, get out of my own head and think, well, what did the rock represent? And I had to then think, well, where was I going to lay it down? And it have the meaning and not just throwing it down, right? I mean, I could have just thrown it down. There was nothing keeping me from just throwing it down. But I had to be intentional about where I set it down because I didn't want to pick the rock back up again. I wanted it. I was placing this importance on the rock then. It wasn't God. And I had to own that. That I, you know, it had to align with the values that I was not going to unintentionally pick the rock back up some other point in my life, because the whole point was to let it rest, right? Be intentional and let it rest. Simplify my life and not let that issue keep weighing me down again. Which means I have to go into the next thing and practice mindfulness. Being present in the moment allows you to make more conscious decisions. Because if you're not letting all of this old stuff cloud your thinking and just, you know, weighing you down, then it's freeing, right? It is freeing to give it to God. And let him carry that burden for you. Because, you know, I think that's one of the things, if you've been watching our, you know, show, the Revivalist Radio Show. And in fact, it was kind of funny. I was talking to somebody about it yesterday. And the guy was like, you know, we've been talking about Noah too. And, you know, we all tend to think, I mean, growing up, you know, the whole notion is that we all were related to Adam and Eve. Well, Adam and Eve, you know, died, but we ended up with Noah. Noah and his family is where civilization really restarted. But I think, you know, even he understood that he, you know, he was intentional with building the ark and that life was going to be different. But then that's where I think the moral injury came into play. And overthink, but in some ways that's really true, was that he had the moral injury of seeing all of civilization wiped away. And then he went into self-medication and didn't stay in the state of being with God, because he had walked with God before, right? But when you're on the Camino, you know, I mean, it's a choice. It's a choice anywhere in life to walk with God or not. But I think he must have
he must have had some moral injury and lost his way, and, you know, consumed too much wine, was naked and passed out, and that's how Ham and Shem found him. But then, of course, they took it in a very twisted way, recognizing that he was naked. Well, you know, I think there's that difference in recognizing the body naked by itself is not a sinful thing. But these two gentlemen, his son and grandson, saw it differently. And then we get back into repeating a lot of the cycles again, because there has not been the intentional mindfulness of things and being present in that moment to make conscious decisions. But if he was carrying around the guilt of seeing, you know, all the devastation and everything, and I think in many ways, my fellow veterans and probably active duty, you know, we have served in war. We know things that have happened. We participated in events, maybe not me personally, but, you know, that there were repercussions of service in the military, and, you know, knowing that we're in situations of kill or be killed, but that was part of the orders that we were given, and that there are repercussions for that. But if the whole notion is Satan trying to, you know, make us pay for that in some way, to diminish us, to make us shrink, that is not what God wants, right? That is not what God wants for us. And he would be happy and joyous to make us shrink. But we have to be mindful to stay present and to, you know, to shine, to be there for other people. And I get it. It can be challenging when we're hurting physically, mentally, emotionally, and spiritually. And we do have to keep all four of those legs of our chair in check. And that's the visual that I use, right? A chair with four legs keeps us, you know, straight and even. And when we have a leg that starts, you know, faltering, then we're getting unsteady, and we've got to find a way to stabilize that. And part of that is the check one, is reaching out with each other and have your accountability partner. And the next, you know, goes into regularly reviewing your own progress and assessing how your actions align with your goals and make adjustments if necessary. My goals, I try to keep everything pretty balanced. I have certain days I do. Now, I haven't been doing it very good the last probably, say, 6 months. I probably have done better. There are some days I don't want to turn the computer on at all. I do better when I don't turn on the computer one day and I can go hiking. I can go be physical, and I can, you know, not, because work is behind the computer. Doing these shows is behind the computer. Working on my PhD is behind the computer. I really do best when I have at least one day a week where I don't turn the computer on. They used to be Saturdays. And then it was Sundays, but I'm supposed to study on Sundays and Mondays, and then I do the second show on Mondays. So I'm not doing very good on figuring out which day is my no computer day. But that was one of those things that really helped me to, you know, stay aligned, stay fresh. I just, you know, no technology one day. It feels really good to have no technology, but that's not quite working out, because I still have things to accomplish, to do the shows, to do my PhD, and working on that. So anyways, I don't have much time left, but I have a couple of things to cover. So
In conclusion, living with intention is not about perfection, and I am not perfect by any means. I make plenty of mistakes. My schedule gets out of whack. I forget who I book for a show sometimes. But it's about making thoughtful choices that lead to a more meaningful and fulfilling life. By embracing this mindset, you can create a life that not only meets your needs, but also brings joy and purpose. Remember, every small step you take towards intentional living is a step towards a brighter, more focused future. Why is that important? Why? Listen. You know, I knew that even with being sick, I had to keep one foot in front of the other. And that's important, right? To keep one foot in front of the other. Because if I'm not, then I don't want to stagnate. I don't want to, like I said, I'm not going to let Satan shrink me, because that's not what God wants. And I'm not going to let Satan win. Not going to let Satan win. Not going to let him steal, kill, and destroy my happiness and joy, because I have worked too hard to get here. And I have a lot to give. I have a lot to love. You know, my cup is full. Well, it's not, this teacup's not full, but I got quite a bit in here. I have a lot to share with people, with somebody. I don't know where my mister is. And I think God's been working on him, and that's okay. God's been working on me too. You know, I have a lot to offer in God's time. And maybe he's waiting for me to finish my PhD. Maybe he's waiting for this or that. I don't know. But, you know, in the meantime, I'm still working on me and my health and enjoying life and adventures and being intentional to, you know, do the things that God wants me to do with purpose for him. Because if I'm not doing things in purpose for him and enjoying it along the way, then I got to reevaluate things. I got to rethink the strategy then, right? But I don't know. So, you know, I'm already enjoying 2026 and what all it has to offer. So bright future. But let me go ahead and pop in to, I have David Morrow joining us. I did confirm with him earlier today. We've kind of kicked that schedule around with him for a couple weeks. So David is a Canadian veteran, and I'm pretty excited about what he has to share. So I know he's involved in the physical side of things, you know, like physical fitness. But he's also been pretty involved with some information about assisted suicides and the impact of MAID, M-A-I-D, in Canada. And, you know, that will be interesting to see what all he has to share. Sarah and Kira Schaefer are joining us January 31st. I've confirmed with Sarah. Kira's had an interesting journey, and I don't think they have a veteran connection on the story, but it is a pretty impactful story that they will be sharing with us. So Kira is, she's a young adult, and, you know, I think we have to tap in to some of the experiences and find what their pain to purpose is to, you know, help. You know, I'm a mom, right? We have to help each other share these stories and how to navigate, you know, some of these challenges as we, you know, our parents ourselves. So we need to make sure that we're intentional in sharing these stories. I do have a couple other people. I'm waiting to confirm some dates. You know, I have my friends with veterans in tech from both youth engagement side and veteran engagement side
to schedule. And then I have another friend of mine who wants to, is willing to talk about domestic violence and what her journey has been like. So she's not a veteran, but she has supported the veteran community and in North Texas in some ways. And so I'm looking forward to having my dear friend, Elaine on. So waiting to book that date. I know her schedule gets a little busy sometimes. So anyways, if you want to be on the show, please make sure you reach out to me and I'll put my email address in the chat. So feel free to email me and let's get you booked and tell your pain to purpose story. So hope you all have a very good week. And I think up next we'll be following is Jose Flores. So y'all have a great week and catch you Monday on the

0: And today is Trust Oscar Mike Radio out here at the Veterans Expo at Brockton, VA. And I think I'm going to try to do this as number 499. I've gotten really inspired today, and I'll show you why.
1: All right, let's do it.
0: Look at all these people. This is just loaded in right now. And I'm going to be able to get some drone shots today. I've got my complete mobile rig right here. It's going to be awesome. So what I hope to do is to have my Zoom and my Sony taking a video of people and talking while I'm talking with them, and then interlace it with some cool drone shots for mission flight. Hey, it's Travis Oscar Mike Radio. Welcome to number 499. 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You all have been an inspiration to me coming into this final episode before we roll over to year 10. I want to thank my supporters, Caisson Shaving Company, Exceptional Parent Magazine, and Fight Camp, Be Your Strongest Combination. $4.99 originally was supposed to go a different way, but I'm glad it worked out this way. I'm at the Brockton VA for the Veterans Expo, and I'm going to do live in-person like interviews at different tables and stuff. I'm going to get some drone footage and just have a good time. And what do you mean by drone footage? Let me show you. I got permission. I got permission. Always ask when you're flying a drone. This is the 00 Robotics, drone, V-copter Falcon. So mini. So it didn't quite go the way I wanted it to for number 499, but this is going to test me technically. It's going to introduce me to a lot of people. I want to thank David Hankey from the VA for having me out, and everything is just going great so far. So this is going to be a different kind of show, all this live, not in a Zoom, StreamYard, OneStream, Restream stuff. We are on location, on site, on mission all the time. We are Oscar Mike.

0: So I'm getting this prepped, ready to fly. This is the 00 Robotics Falcon mini copter. They're 249 grams, so I don't need to have all the FAA regulations enforced. But I cannot be anywhere near the people over there. Understandable. It's not prepped for that. So what I'm going to do is I'm going to be here and get a shot. I'm going to go up to like 200, maybe 400 feet, get a nice action shot of the crowd, and we'll get this going for mission flight. Why the drone? Why am I bringing the drone more into Oscar Mike Radio and what I'm doing? I think it's just another tool, but it's not another tool. It's another tool in that, okay, aerial shots are part of stories and movies and film and documentaries, and I don't have the money to pay a pilot to fly a helicopter and do that kind of filming. I just don't. It's just not there for me. And I think in this case, if you watch this clip, it looks like from, you know, 300 feet up that there's not a lot of people there. There's not a lot going on. And I couldn't get close for FAA reasons, but the thing is, when I packed everything up and went there, close up, there's tons of conversations going on, people meeting each other, people networking, learning, sharing, laughing, listening to music, eating, and the VA snacks, by the way, are on point. Their snack selection was fantastic. Sorry, just had to throw that in there. But the point is, the drone is going to allow me to show different perspectives and eventually really be incorporated with, you know, a lot, if not all, of the things I do when I create these stories, when I can go outside the studio. It's a big learning curve. I don't know a lot, but I am liking the process, and this is just the surface, the intro to where I want to go with this. We are literally mission in flight. Love my small rig. This is light, easy to use, multiple hookup points, very stable in grass or on concrete. Thank you, Outright.ai.
1: Yeah.
0: Hi, I'm Travis with Oscar Mike Radio at the Brockton VA Expo, and I'm with Alicia from Abernathy Home Care. Alicia, welcome to Oscar Mike Radio.
1: Hi, thank you so much for having me.
0: So once more with feeling, what is Abernathy Home Care?
1: So Abernathy Home Care is a home care service. We're based out of Stoneham, Massachusetts, and we offer free home care benefits to veterans. So to qualify, you have to have been in the military in some capacity, and you automatically qualify for home care benefits if you had any sort of service-connected disability, if you are a former POW, if you won a Purple Heart or a Medal of Honor.
0: Awesome.
1: And if you have any sort of, if you meet the income requirements, that's the other way you can qualify as well.
0: So if I'm a family member and I'm worried about taking care of my relative and they serve and meet the qualifications through the VA, you guys can take care of it.
1: 100%. You can get anywhere from 6 to 28 hours per week.
0: That's amazing. How's it like being out here at the expo and seeing all these veterans?
1: It's amazing, honestly, just to see like the range and ages and like just to see all these amazing people that have made such a strong commitment to our country. And it, for me, it feels good to know I'm offering a service that can help these people as they age and go into a time in their life where they helped our country. Now we're helping them.
0: Well, Alicia, I just want to tell you, this is Oscar Mike Radio episode 499 that you're part of. I'm so happy to talk with you. Yeah. Thank you so much for your time.
1: Thank you so much.
0: Hey, we're mission and flight. I got a lot to see and do. I want to thank Alicia. And again, I'll have the link to Abernathy in the Oscar Mike Radio show post. We're mission and flight. You never know who you're going to run into anywhere, anytime, any place. And I'm walking through, and I see the GOAT, the legend, Truck DaCosta with the Office of Veteran Advocate. Truck, welcome to Oscar Mike Radio.
2: Thank you so much. Thank you so much. This is wonderful.
0: We haven't talked, like, on the air before.
2: We have not.
0: So remind everybody again, what does the Office of the Veteran Advocate do for veterans in Massachusetts?
2: Sure. So the Office of the Veteran Advocate is really there to make sure that veterans have access to all their benefits and entitlements. Our regional liaisons work really closely with the veteran service officers in each town to make sure that they have the resources needed to be successful and really support their veteran community.
0: So you really are Oscar Mike Mission Flight.
2: Absolutely.
0: Now, you won some kind of award or something recently. Come on, tell me about that and I'll let you go.
2: It's been such an honor. So I was awarded the Deborah Sampson Award, which is the highest honor in Massachusetts for a woman veteran. It's really for women veterans who are going above and beyond. And I'm so humbled to be standing on the shoulder of giants who really paved the way for me to be able to do the work that I do. And honestly, it's just been such an incredible honor.
0: Well, Truck, you tell Colonel Notch and all the crew back at OVA that I'm still pulling for him. I still love what you all do. Thank you so much for your time.
2: Absolutely, Travis. Thank you for you and what you do. It's amazing to see the amount of support and enthusiasm for the veteran community, so we appreciate you.
0: Truck DaCosta, people, OVA, I'll have the link in the Oscar Mike Radio Show post. All right, and we're back. We are back. So I've talked to several orgs already, but this one is very special to me, the Executive Office of Veteran Services, and they're out today at the Brockton VA Expo. Who do I have the pleasure of talking to?
1: My name is Peggy Duffy Shea, and I work with the Women's Veterans Network. I have the honor of being here today and talking to our veterans about our state benefits, as well as I've had four women veterans today.
0: Four.
1: Four.
0: Now, correct me if I'm wrong here. I was talking to Counselor Ed Flynn from the city of Boston. He's telling me that women veterans are the fastest growing segment in
1: veterans. They are in the military. More women. It's anywhere between 12% and 20% women going into the service. It's amazing.
0: Now, they get out, do they have the same kind of needs as male veterans?
1: No, unfortunately they don't. And a lot of women have the imposter syndrome where they feel like they're not real veterans because they only did this or they only did that. And they sometimes isolate themselves. So we're out here today to let them know. And the four women that have come up today didn't know that we existed, didn't know that there is a sisterhood here for them.
0: I almost can't believe that, because I've talked to Dr. Andrea Gail Bennett from the EOVS, and that's one of her focuses for the EOVS is, hey, we're here for women.
1: We are here for women, and I am happy to say that our membership has grown 33% from last year. So doing these outreach, getting out into the community, we're letting women know that we're here and we're a resource for them.
0: So whether it's 4 or 40 today, every woman counts. Every woman veteran counts.
1: In the state of Massachusetts, there are 2,600 women veterans, and I only have access to 3,000.
0: I thought there'd be more than that.
1: We try. It's these outreach. It's people. It's word of mouth. And once they're there, once they come to one of our events, oh, it's amazing. They're like, this is the greatest thing ever. The sisterhood is palpable. It's amazing.
0: And I just think, as a male veteran myself, I remember my Marine Corps sisters, and they were like sisters, annoying sometimes and very protective sometimes too.
1: Yeah.
0: I think that, you know, why can't they have a seat at the table? Why aren't they more welcomed?
1: Well, sometimes their time in service wasn't as pleasurable or meaningful for one reason or another, like I talked about the imposter syndrome. But I am very impressed with more male veterans are trying to bring them in the fold, trying to say it's a safe space, it's okay. And that's the thing, is sometimes it's not a safe space. So with us coming together and finding our women veterans, we give them a voice.
0: I really want to appreciate you coming and talking with me, because I don't want any veteran, woman or otherwise,
1: right,
0: to feel less than.
1: Absolutely, absolutely. And this, what the VA is doing here today is amazing. And I've gotten to meet a bunch of people that aren't aware of their state benefits, you know, their annuity, their tax abatement. So that's a real big reason why we're the state's here to tell them, educate them on what they are entitled to.
0: Well, I just want to thank you for talking with me.
1: Thank
0: I've
1: you.
0: Talked to Corey and others from the EOVS. And
1: not as cool as me.
0: No. Corey, you're not as cool as her. I'm going to tell you that right now, brother. So I just want to say thank you for being part of number 499. It just means the world to me that you shared so openly. Thank you.
1: Thank you so much. Enjoy the rest of your day.
0: Will do. We are Mission in Flight. Hey, it's Travis, Oscar Mike Radio, back here, Mission in Flight, with Greg from Veterans Voice Network. Greg, welcome.
3: Travis, thanks for having me on. Appreciate it.
0: We're kind of like peers in the same kind of thing.
3: Yes, exactly.
0: I love what you do.
3: Well, I've been doing this now for about 20 years. I started off as a veterans advocate with UMass Boston and with ITT Technical Institute. And now I started the radio show because there were no media outlets that would pay attention to anything we wanted to do concerning veterans. They had no advertising budgets. They wouldn't give us any help. So out of desperation, I called the radio station, and they let me in. And 14 years later, we're still going on.
0: That's amazing. I mean, I'm almost 10 years old to the day.
3: Congrats.
0: Thank you so much. I know you'd appreciate that. You've been doing this a long time. In your mind, what do veterans still need that they're not getting right now?
3: Boy, it's they need a kick in the ass.
0: Really?
3: And the reason I say that is they're all wonderful. They're well-meaning, but they don't take the time to take care of themselves. The statement that they always come up with, oh, I'm not that bad. Somebody has it worse than I am. I don't want to take it away from somebody else. When in reality, there's more than enough benefits to go around, but my show helps to create awareness and get the veterans out there to go to the local VSOs and the various service agencies and sign up for your benefits. Come on, you deserve it. If you don't deserve it, your family does.
0: Well, isn't it right, too, that if they don't use it, it's going to go away?
3: Yes, absolutely, Travis. If they don't spend to the budget, then, oh, you had extra money. Well, you don't need that much money next year. Well, you can do without $100 million for the veterans' pocket. You didn't use it, so why don't we just take it back?
0: Right. And it's a real thing coming up. I really try to tell veterans, get out there. What's some of your favorite parts about doing your radio show?
3: I think to see the dedication and the love that the veterans groups have on my for other veterans. My show tries to get guests every week that are relative to the industry, and inevitably the people that I get that are the most dedicated are dedicated because they want to be, not because they're getting paid to, or they can get bigger paying jobs in the private sector, but they want to return. They feel good within the veterans community, and it's a camaraderie that veterans helping veterans is a good thing.
0: Nice. Well, I just admire what he does. I'm going to have the links to the Veterans Voice Network on the Oscar Mike Radio Show post. This is number 499. It's a special moment for me. Thank you so much for joining in.
3: Travis, welcome. Sometime you want to come down to Marchfield, we can have you on my show. We can talk some vet stuff.
0: Let's trade shows. Let's do it. Let's make it happen.
3: Yeah.
0: Right here, right now.
3: Yes, that sounds great, Travis. Look forward to it.
0: Thank you so much. We're Mission in Flight.
3: Bye, buddy.
0: All right, closing this out, number 499 here at the Brockton VA Veterans Expo. I'm with the main legend, the GOAT, the guy who does it all, Sir David Heinke. Welcome to Oscar Mike Radio.
4: Hey, thank you, brother. Travis, you're just the best. And Dave Heinke here, VA Boston Healthcare. You know, we're kicking it with all of our friends. We're federal VA, but we got Executive Office of Vet Services. We got the state. We got every partner, nonprofit agency in the area. It's just great. One team, one fight.
0: It's been great coming here. This is my 499th show we're recording right now. Thank you for allowing me to be a part of this.
4: Yeah. So if people like you make this, we call it one team, one fight event, in the sense that all of us, we're going to take care of us, each other, as veterans and families. We got to look out for each other because, you know what, the public's great, American public's great, but they didn't always get it. But we do, so that's why we keep doing stuff like this. Because we're looking out for each other, got each other's back.
0: David, thank you so much for making this a great memory for Mission in Flight.
4: One team, one fight, brother. Godspeed.
0: All right, there we go. That's a wrap. Thank you very much.

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5: 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We got to bless the show before we get started. Let's go. When I was in my mother's womb, I had a calling on my life to do something in the glory of God and marry it like a wife. Commit myself to his word and never be led astray. And when it's all over, when he comes, I'll be glad to see that day in the morning time.

0: Hey, what's up, man? How you doing?
1: I'm blessed, my brother. How you doing?
0: I'm good, man. I'm good. Hey, did you see the game last night?
1: Oh, that was a good game.
0: But did you see the shot?
1: I lost money from that
0: shot.
1: Oh,
0: man, that shot was cold, man.
1: I hated it, but it was good.
0: Damn.
1: What's in those jeans?
2: You really want to know?
1: I do.
2: Exhaustion, muscle spasms, asthmatic issues, unexpected sickle cell trait crises.
1: Damn,
0: are you serious?
1: When I was young, I found out I had sickle cell trait. My mom's told me, but I ain't have no knowledge of it. But when I got older, I had a child, and the doctor told me my daughter has sickle cell trait. Do you know the facts that both parents have sickle cell trait? There's a 50% chance the child may have the trait, and 25% chance the child may have the disease.
0: Hey, that's what's the count. Do you know that 2.5 million people in the United States have sickle cell trait, 300 million people globally? I didn't find out I had sickle cell trait until I was in the Army 10 years. Next thing you know, I had a sickle cell trait exertion site.
3: Sickle cell? I thought that was a black gene or something.
0: Nah, man, the Latin community is number two. 1 out of 36,000 babies are being born with sickle cell disease. You could be Caucasian, Mediterranean, European. You gotta know your bloodline, man.
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0: goodness. Welcome to the Fraud and Dozen Show on the Military Broadcast Radio Network. That's right. That's MBR Radio. Oh, man. Mr. Red, White, and Blues. Shouts out to my veteran community, my brothers and sisters at arms, those of us who made it on the other side, and definitely those who paid the ultimate price with their life. You know, for those of us who did make it through our career, a lot of us still deal with what's next. Like, I didn't realize I gave my life to death at 19 years old. I didn't figure that out till after I was retired. And after I'm peeling those military layers off, I was like, wait a minute. Did I give my life to death? Like marriage? Yeah. So when you finally get a sense of what you giving your life to for this world, it was, I don't want to say it was easy, but it was easy to give my life to Christ. That's my comparison. If I could give my life to this flag over here, you know, for our country, when I came to Christ, I was like, why can't I give my life to you? You gave us this life, right? So we're going to talk about that part of the show today. Shouts out to my sickle cell community. For me, you know, that identity of a basketball player as a young child, chasing that hoop dream and then becoming a soldier and that identity, and then becoming an advocate for sickle cell trait, another identity. But what that did for me, I found a whole nother community of people, right? I thought that my life was over after my uniform came to, and then my career came to an end when I had to take that camouflage off and my rank off. I made it mean my life was over. But it wasn't. God showed me that military career, that all the stuff that I've been through since birth was just the means to get in front of you today and share the messages that he's given me. And one of those in my activities of life is a sickle cell trait conversation. When I found this community, I didn't even realize that I was even connected to this community, right? Because it was like, I didn't find out I had sickle cell trait till I was 29 years old. I have a cousin with sickle cell, Nigel, but that's about all I knew about sickle cell until my episode. And then here I find this community of people. So now instead of, you know, defending this country, I get to take on a whole nother community of people that I'm connected to. And if you know about sickle cell, there's a lot of things going on in our community right now. And some things, you know, it's not all bad, right? It's not all bad. However, it's the experience of it, right? The experience. And as I relate to my military community, we talk about losing soldiers. My community of sickle cell, they're warriors, they're soldiers. And one thing we all have in common is that we're all going to pass away. We're all going to die, right? But some of those deaths they're difficult in that transition, right? We lose friends, we lose loved ones, we lose mentors, we lose advocate friends, people that we met in this community. And so we've taken a lot of losses in life. And some of our brothers and sisters in this community have died from sickle cell complications, and some are secondary complications. I lost a friend who, in our conversation, she didn't want to go to the hospital that night. She did not feel like dealing with the doctors. And so she stayed home as long as she could. And unfortunately, she lost her life. Right. So there are so many different dynamics of our community. Right. But most recently, we lost a true staple in our community of sickle cell. It's a tough loss. She was, I mean, you didn't want to mess with her. You did not want to mess with her. She was about her community. She was about her business. So we have a guest today as we talk about this community around loss and grief, grieving. It's Jasmine. Jasmine worked very close to Amy. How you doing, Jasmine? How are you tonight?
1: I'm well. How are you?
0: I'm good. Thank you for taking time out today. Do me a favor and introduce yourself to the listeners and we'll get started.
1: I am Jasmine Hottower. I am from Alabama, Dothan, Alabama to be. And also I have a bachelor's degree in psychology, a master's degree in social work, and the last, I say, 10 years or so, I have been advocating for Sickle Cell Warriors. I have helped write different, I have helped wrote different bills and laws for Alabama, and also lobbying on Capitol Hill and things. And it was all because of Amy who got me started. So, which is ironic.
0: Yeah. What was that, you know, initial relationship with Amy? Because she was rough. She didn't play by her community. So what was that initial relationship with her, with Amy?
1: For me, she took me in as a little sister soon as we met. And it was because I had started dating somebody in the community. And because of that, she was doing the cruise. So I wanted to go on the cruise. And we just start talking. She became my big sister. She was there for me. I was there for her. We had plans and stuff just in case one of us were to pass away, in a sense. And because of that, I knew what to do, in a sense, when she died. But yeah, it was still hard trying to process it, and things like that. So
0: yeah. And so you're not only connected to the sickle cell by, you were dating someone. You don't have sickle cell trait or sickle cell anemia or anything. You're just a supporter.
1: I do. I also have sickle cell disease. I have sickle beta plus thalassemia.
0: Okay.
1: I have that. And so for me, living in a small town, I didn't know a lot of people that had this disease. I was the only person in my family that had it. I was, I maybe knew like two or three people. Well, actually two. Yeah. And one of them was an adult and the other one was a child that grew up with me. But other than that, I really didn't know a lot about the community or anything.
0: Yeah.
1: And then when I turned 13, I started to get to have to be in the hospital. So I started learning more about it, me and my mom and my dad. I went from there. And luckily, whenever I got to undergrad, to college, I found the sickle cell community on Facebook and social media and things. And that just opened my eyes and my world to something that I didn't even know was
0: Thank
1: possible.
0: You. Thank you for sharing that. Lynn, ladies and gentlemen, my shows are 99% organic. So, you know, I don't think I've ever met you before. So we are meeting for the first time. And this is authentic. This is real life, you know. And so thank you for sharing that story. About how you found this community and even, you know, just meeting Amy. Your signal is just a little slow, so I want to make sure I get you enough time to say this. So what do you want to say, you know, in this space of loss and grief, grieving, mourning, the cruise, just what do you want to say to the community about this conversation?
1: The one thing that I know Amy would have wanted was for everybody to take care of themselves, stand up for one another, be there for one another. Don't just break down and be rude and cruel to the ones that are suffering like you are. I know this was a big loss for our community. It was a big loss for her family as well as loved ones and

0: know, for our community to still to find your voice, to have those opportunities to advocate, to share your story. It's not embarrassing. It's not shame. This is an important conversation. We're all born for a reason. And part of your message is delivering that affliction, that condition, those experiences. People need to hear that. They need it. They're looking for it. They want to learn. They want to know about it. Right. And so it takes a little bit of confidence, takes a little bit of courage. You got confidence in other areas of life. Imagine having confidence in that speaking, in that sharing conversation. Right. That's what we want to encourage and empower and help people find places and find the space to share those stories. Right. Very important. What do you want to say about the cruise? Do you want to give out some information so people can find out, is it going to still go on? What's the plan? When is it?
1: So the cruise is this year from September 6th through the 13th. She has been doing this since 2015. That was the first cruise. And every year it has been a different year, different people have went, more people have gone. And this year we are going to Belize, we are going to Mexico, and we are going to Mahogany Bay, which is near Honduras and things like that. We are gonna have a meet and greet. It'll be some sweet treats that she set up that we are going to still give out and have and stuff. And also while we're there, we were going to have a day where we celebrated her by wearing yellow. We're going to get shirts and things. The ship is leaving out of New Orleans. And we still have room available if you still want to come or anything like that. So Miss Carissa Stanford, she is literally helping me with everything. She is a sweetheart. And you can contact between her and me to get more information if you're interested.
0: Okay.
1: It's a lot of work. I don't know if we're going to do it every year, but we do plan on doing it every few years. Just do something in her honor and keep it going. So her husband and her twins will be there, her mother-in-law. And so it's going to be a great time. And we want anybody that can go to come and fellowship and just enjoy.
0: Yeah. Thank you. Thank you. Are you on Instagram, Facebook? How you want? I'll make sure that in the post, they'll find better connect you if you're on Facebook, Instagram, and those type of social media platforms.
1: Yes. So on Facebook, my name is Jasmine Hightower. So you can DM me and get your information. We do have a Facebook group for the cruise. It's called Cruising with Sickle Cell. So you can always go there. We always have up-to-date information on there. And then I have a Instagram, and I believe it is This Is Jazz. But I will let you know for sure.
0: Yeah, we'll post it. Yeah, it's okay. I'll put it in the comments. Yeah, it's okay. I'll put it in the comments for you. Thank you so much. thinking about this episode, and I didn't know what you were going to share. You know, I've talked to a couple of people about Amy. And, you know, you never know when that loss is going to show up. You never know when that mourning is going to show up. You never know when that grieving is going to show up. And I just want people to know, when you look at grief, you want to break it down. There's a loss, there's mourning, and then there's grieving. And sometimes when you feel that mourning, you got to go somewhere and sit down, play some music, think about, look at pictures. Like, don't hold that weight. You can let that weight out. And also with the grieving, if you got to go cry, if you got to go play some music, like whatever you got to do to get that out of your system, you can go and be with those feelings and emotions. And I promise you, at some point, they're going to pass. It may take 10 minutes. It may take 20 minutes. But if you go and be with those feelings and emotions, think about what you need to think about. Talk to the person, ask for forgiveness, whatever you think you needed to say and you didn't say, say it. Say it so you can hear yourself say that and get that out of your system, right? And then the loss,

0: You know, for me, the biggest thing I discovered in my loss was my new identity of being a son without his father. Like, that's a whole nother person I get to discover, right? And so as we have connections with our friends and advocates, who am I now without this advocate in my life now, right? Who do I become now? Like now I'm grandpa, now I'm dad, you know? And so, you know, the loss, you gotta look and see what did you make that loss mean about you? And sometimes that context is disempowering. And it's not a good conversation that we have with ourselves. We don't talk to ourselves well. We don't talk nice to ourselves, right? But in these phases of grief, you know, I look at them as those three categories, and you've got to be able to manage and be with each one of those because they show up when they want to show up. Any last words you want to say, Jasmine, before I get out of here around that conversation?
1: I would also say that I know for me, it actually really took me a while to tell people that Amy was gone. I found out that morning officially. The only reason why I did tell that afternoon and was because people were starting to know. Yeah. So for me, I really needed to sit in it and just pray, meditate. And since then, I think about the good times. I think about things she would say to me and laugh about things. Right. I feel like she has given me the torch for this, in a sense. Also for me, I also know that this has brought up some issues from other people that I love that passed away from this illness too, that maybe I didn't really deal with it. So going to therapy is also on my treatment plan right now for myself to go to therapy. So I encourage anybody to go and talk to a professional if you need to. If you need to take medicine, do that. Whatever you need to do to get back to yourself, just do that. It's a no judgment zone when it's really about your life.
0: Right. Thank you. And I heard the degrees back there. So we definitely got to talk because we know how important psychology is for our community. Right. So when we have these conversations, and I would appreciate your input so we can make sure that I'm not a therapist or a psych. I don't want to be one, but definitely I can have those conversations. Right. So maybe you can keep me on track, make sure I don't say nothing too crazy. But we know that mental health is like hand in hand with having sickle cell trait. Like that emotional state is very important, right? They go hand in hand. And sometimes it gets left out. That mental health gets left out because I like how you said this is a no judgment zone. No judgment. So I appreciate you for saying that. Thank you for taking time out today to hang out with us. Shouts out to Felice for connecting us. And I'll definitely look forward to having you come back because we need to go to some of that psychology, mental toughness, you know, human being experience conversation so people can start to find their peace in their language. Right. And then their character and their behavior. So thank you for today.
1: Thank you so much. And I would love to come back. So just let me know and I will definitely be on.
0: I got you. Thank you so much.
1: Thank you. Thank you again.
0: No problem.
1: Bye-bye.
0: All right. This is the Ferran Dozier Show right here on the Military Broadcast Radio Network. We're going to play a PSA, come back and get right into the second half of the episode. All right. Again, thanks to Felice for connecting me with the community, for allowing me to be one of the leaders here to even bring up the conversation around grief and loss. Like I've been in my own space with loss and grief for many years, you know, losing loved ones and my soldiers, but the loss of my father has been the biggest one. And I've been able to go and the willingness to go and look at myself around loss and mourning and grieving. You got to be willing. The next conversation we'll be having about the word, you got to be willing as well about the word too, right? So we're going to go take this break, come right back. This is the Ferran Dozier Show on the Military Broadcast Radio Network. 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
0: All right, welcome back to the Frondosa Show on the Military Broadcast Radio Network. All right, so this conversation came about, shouts out to Renata, who helped me put together that episode with all the men that you may have seen a couple weeks ago. We had a great conversation. It was hard to end that dialogue. I think we talked for like 2 hours that day. I think I was here for like 2 hours. I pushed it to the limit. Thank goodness there's no show after mine on Wednesday nights, right? So we were able to push that conversation to the limit. Great dialogue. So shouts out to all those gentlemen who were here. But this conversation, that conversation sparked this conversation. So I'm just going to get right into it. My guy is here. You may have recognized him from the last episode or from the flyer. Ariane is here. What's up, man? How you doing, man?
6: How's it going? How's it going?
0: Oh, man. Everything's
6: okay,
0: cool.
6: I'm sure everybody's getting me.
0: How you be?
6: Man, just blessed, man. Just blessed, to be honest with you. I can't really explain any of the things that's going on right now in my life, but it's like, it's all God right now. It's like you can see God all over it, because right now, if it was man, boy, I'd be in shambles, but it's not. So it's all God. It's all God.
0: Do me a favor and reintroduce yourself to the listeners here on the Military Broadcast Radio Network.
6: How's it going? Well, my name is Ariane Rogers. I come from Chicago, Illinois, born and raised. I moved out here about seven years ago. I'm now part of ministry. I have turned my life over to Christ. Definitely, I have 100% reverence to my military, but most of all, I have reverence to God more than anything. So for every veteran, every military, every Marine, hoorah, I say thank you for your service, and I respect everything that you have done for me to be able to breathe the air that I breathe, to wear the clothes that I wear, to believe in what I believe in. And that there is without saying. You all did the groundwork. Certain ties just tell the story. You all did the groundwork. So I support and love and respect every last one of you all. Man, and on that note, I'm just a part of my, we're going to get into that, but it's a lot about God, and it's just amazing. So
0: let's go back in time a little bit. You know, what was going on in life before, you know, you picked up your cross with Christ? Give us a little bit of background. Ooh. What was going on, like, right, like what led you to that moment to say, you know what, I gotta go find you for myself, man? What was, give us a little bit of that. Just a little
6: bit. You asked it for me.
0: Like the night before. What was going on the night before? Hours before.
6: Okay, so the night before, I was actually homeless in a hotel with my ex-girlfriend, Tanisha Johnson. God rest her soul, rest in peace. We was pretty much not really getting along in a relationship, but we was looking out for one another. It was like, if anything, we're going to do that. So we were friends. I have to admit, my unsaved self didn't treat her fairly enough. I think I could have done a whole lot better. And I'm sure all of her relatives and her children would agree.
0: Yeah.
6: But that was because I was suffering from social communicational disorder, manic depression. I'm stressed out. I didn't understand anything about being a man as I know today. And that there is my confession to say that God changed my life literally right in front of the whole entire situation. And we decided that we was going to split up to go into two selfish shelters, homeless shelters in Orange County.
0: Wow.
6: I went to Bridges. He went to another part of Bridges and Mercy House. When I got into the shelter, it was COVID. It was during COVID, big time. People were shutting down. A lot of the homeless was locking down all types of hotel rooms. It was just a big fiasco. We lived together in an extended stay prior to that. And when I say that my mind wasn't there, I was literally doped up off of Abilify, 10 milligrams a day.
0: Yeah.
6: And trying to curb the emotion because I had mad rage. Like, I'll be easy irritated, easy irritable, easy angry. And I mean, it took me 30 seconds to go green. It was just like, that's it, he's gone. And I'm all over it.
0: Yeah.
6: And I went into the shelter. It was a really easy process. And the one thing about it is I saw this as a time to start over when I got accepted into the shelter by myself.
0: Mm-hmm.
6: And I said, you know what? I got to go on ahead and sign off on an application for a job, like, right now. Like, I filled out the job before I filled out the intake because I was like, that's the first thing I needed. And I got saved. I went in, and then I took my shower. I came out as this brother. There's a father and son duo. They were homeless from San Diego. His name is Daniel McBride. You might have seen him on YouTube. He's doing a lot of ministry right now, doing ministry work. Okay. His father's a pastor. I didn't know at the time, though, they were just homeless like me in the shelter. And he just kept giving me this love, like familiarity, like encouraging me to let me know that I was safe here.
0: Mm.
6: And I was like, do I know these brothers? Because they were just like, oh. And I'm like, I don't know you like that. You know, where I come from, Chicago, when people do that, you got to be weary. So my head
0: right,
6: on the
0: swimming. Right.
6: So I'm like, you know, I was like, you know, I'm just going to go on ahead and go in and, you know, just, you know, try to center myself. So I felt like I was in prison for the first time, but not really in jail. You know what I mean? Never been in jail, but it felt like I got a taste of it there. And the third day came around, they did the same thing. I'm like, man, they really are like cheering me on. You know what I'm saying? I'm like, I'm not feeling this right now. And I'm like, I don't understand. So after I ate my little, you know, shelter food, I called it the slop kitchen, but it was all good. I was grateful to have something.
0: Yeah.
6: And I just went over to the guy and I just said, you know, hey, man, I don't mean to be disrespectful for where I come from or where my daddy raised me. Mm-hmm. If you don't say what's up three times after you've been dapped up three times and you don't speak back, that's disrespect. So I came up to him and he says, yeah, well, brother, you know, I appreciate that. Hey, you believe in Jesus.
0: Mm.
6: And that's when I was like, glitch. Nope. I don't want to do it. Nope. I'm walking away from that because I always believed that Jesus was religious and God was God.
0: Yeah.
6: So I was like, I wouldn't touch it. Anything talk about Jesus Christ, I don't want to touch it. And that goes back from 22 years at the time of me having to walk away from the faith based to mistreatment in these churches and these people who got their degrees on black and white but don't got the Holy Spirit. And I was like, I'm not going. So I chose, you know, I was like, nah, man, I don't believe in that. You know what I'm saying? I believe God and I have our own personal relationship. And I'm going back and forth with him with metaphysics, esoterics, Egyptian, and you know, going back and forth with all this jargon.
0: Right.
6: My knowledge of my own understanding. And his son is sitting there smiling and laughing the whole time. He's like 18. He's grown now, like super grown, but he was 18 at the time. And he was just smiling and laughing the whole time. And I'm like, what's up? Man, no, man, I'm good with this and blah, blah, blah. And then he put his hand on my shoulder after 2 hours of arguing with his father. Wow. He puts his hand on my shoulder so calmly and says, brother, the Bible's not religious.
0: Yeah.
6: I said, yeah, prove it. He said, it says right here in John 1:1. He opened it up a point. He said, in the beginning was the Word, and the Word was with God, and the Word was God. And I had to think about it. All the esoteric information lined up real quick. Before you can have a word down on paper, you have to think about it first. And where do you get that thought from? Your spirit. Where do you get your spirit from? God. I was like, oh. I was like, all right. Now you have my attention. The Son had my attention.
0: Wow.
6: The Son caught my attention. And he was like, and his daddy was like, he said, pray for me, brother. So I prayed for him. And that's when I'll tell you the events. But after that, the first unexplainable event showed me that God answered me when I agreed to walk with him.
0: Mm.
6: He told me at the end of that prayer, he said, the steps are now already ordered in the name of Jesus. All you got to do is walk on them. You are now saved. I said, that's it? He says, yeah. He said, go start reading the book of John. Get to know him now. Get to know him. He only asked you for three things. He said, believe in him, accept him, and get to know him. That's it. And then you will grow to love him.
0: Yeah.
6: Like any other person. And when I got that understanding, I could not read the Bible for the life of me. I'll be trying to read it. I had this Bible since, it's messed up now, but I had this Bible ever since like 2017, before I was still homeless with my ex at the time. And we met a person and he bought me this Bible.
0: Wow.
6: Because he thought I was just going to go to join the church. And I wasn't filling the churches like that. It just didn't seem right.
0: Right.
6: But the Bible stayed with me. He said, now go read the book of John. Out of all the luggage that I had being homeless, things got lost in the shelter or anything, this Bible just happened to be in my backpack. So I was like, I'm going to open this up. And I read the book of John, and then everything was explained like a story for the first time in my life. It didn't sound like Greek salad. It explained the story, the coming, the understanding of Jesus, knowing who Jesus is. And he opened up. And then when I was reading about him and how he walked the earth, I said, everybody got this messed up already, and I already figured it out. I was like, they're over here talking about details, scriptures, semantics, this, that, and the other. Jesus was this, Jesus was that. I said, that has nothing to do with why the Bible was written.
0: No.
6: It has to do with his attitude the entire time. Did y'all understand that part about him?
0: His character, his behavior, all
6: that's
0: of that.
6: It. And that was it.
0: How he treated people and how we're supposed to treat ourselves first.
6: Man, when I saw that, that's when my eyes were open. And a miracle happened, but it was the miracle of I went to work that following week and got fired. Okay. How they say blessings come out of the things that don't seem like it's going to be a blessing.
0: Exactly.
6: The boss pulls me back in the back room. I take my final check. He says, but I'm not going to fire you, though. He fired everybody else. He says, I'm not going to fire you, though. You're going to go around the corner to my neighboring office, our sister office around the corner.
0: Come on.
6: You're going to go over there and talk to Seth Dave.
0: Come on.
6: And he's going to hire you on the spot. And you're going to work over there. Now, you was making $13 here, $13 an hour here. You're making $14 an hour over there.
0: Come on.
6: How do you get fired, then hired at the same company that fired you? And within the same day that they fired you, I said, that was nothing but God.
0: Yeah.
6: That was the first miracle. That made me understand that I was in his favor because I accepted his son. And that was the first miracle. Miracles been happening ever since then. Even down to this day, my face shot through the roof because I saw myself radical. I was like, there's nobody, nothing you can do to me, devil. Nothing on this planet, in this world that you could do to me. Because Jesus got me every single time. I promise you. Even now, I have the faith on it. But,
0: thank you.
6: I get fired.
0: Thank you for sharing. I appreciate you for going back in time. I want people to get a sense that we all have this turning point, right? We all have this, episode that happens, that happened to us. And, for me, it was when my dad transitioned in 2019. I've been in church for, from childhood to 21, and I left for 20 years, came back in, 2011, and dabbled around in it, but I still wasn't walking straight, just trying to figure it out. And then when my dad transitioned, it was like, okay, God, I gotta find you for myself. Cause I was like it's been so religious. It's like, I keep hearing that it's a relationship. So I'm like, you know what? I need to figure out this relationship for myself. And here we are today. right? Having these conversations. And so I'm not saying I got it all figured out, but I do have what he's given me for my message for my life to study and to deliver those conversations. And so you came up with this. So what, from the men's talk that we did a few weeks ago, what was that? What came to you that was like, you know what, let me reach out to this dude, because I want to have a conversation about some more detail about the word. What was going on in your mind around that conversation?
6: I felt like that was the perfect get. God spoke. I just said God spoke to me, to be honest with you, because I noticed, right, I've been on this mission since God gave me revelation in 2023. And he told me, you know, that he was going to use me to teach. Mm-hmm. He already spoke to me. He said, I won't be a preacher, so I'm not going to be off the pulpit like that.
0: Right. But he said,
6: I will have to embrace it eventually and teach. But he also told me I would be there to reach out to the young men and the youth between the ages of 14 and 25. Mm. And that was when he said, you will teach them about him, about God, and understanding. And it's going to be through a realistic testimony. It's not going to be from a holier than thou perspective.
0: Right.
6: It's not going to be from a church grounding perspective, because I wasn't born and raised in the church.
0: Right.
6: And then just now I'm learning about my ministry and understand how God guided me to my church home, which is Family Center of Love, which is shouts out to my apostle Aton, my spiritual uncle, and apostle Darlene, my spiritual auntie. Mm-hmm. And also my godfather and my godmother, apostle Brent Bryant, who's also assistant to them as they are the heads, and my godmother apostle Nadia. So, because that's his wife. So it's like, it's been a 4-man team, but it was called. All these are through things I couldn't control. So what made me reach out was, I remember Auntie telling me a long time ago on Bible study, when I had got on, my dad had just died in February 2024. Mm. And I wasn't really, you know, my ministry that I was at, it was okay. They, you know, they did things according to the word, and, you know, they prayed for me, but I just didn't feel the conviction and the love there. Like, they didn't know my dad.
0: Something was missing.
6: Yeah. It felt empty. Yeah. But it wasn't, I know they meant well, but it's just like, it didn't feel like it touched me enough to understand that they knew me and understood how attached to my dad I really was.
0: Yeah.
6: And when that happened, Auntie just said, you know, when I was expressing that my dad popped out, she said something about on the spiritual side, because she's prophetic, so she jumps in from the prophetic world and back. And she just told me, she said, something about the other side said, pop out. And I was like, pop out? What do you mean? And I was like, you know, I had to think about that. I said, okay. And then Apostle Brent followed up on that same Bible study. Over there, they would let me talk. They would let me speak. They would let me get my thoughts out, where I was being quenched at my ministry.
0: And
6: I was just like, I didn't really feel comfortable with that. But I was like, you know, I have much respect to the leadership, because I was there to learn. Otherwise, I wouldn't know nothing about ministry at all.
0: Right.
6: You know, I give respect to Life Changing Word for that. You know what I'm saying? For most respect. Well, that's Renata's ministry now.
0: Yeah.
6: And my Pastor Brent said, you got a word in you, because he heard what I spoke on. And he said, you got a word in you.
0: Mm.
6: He said, if you hold that to yourself, shame on you. He said, God gonna use you in a mighty way. So come on.
0: Wow.
6: And that made me feel the love there. Chain of events, through situations I can't control, I ended up at the Family Center of Love. I visited there before, and I was going through my trials and tribulations, because God said,
0: right,
6: it's not ready for you to be here yet. I'm just showing you right now what it is that you're about to walk into, but you're not ready there this year. You'll be there later.
0: Right.
6: And then Lord and behold, That summer, you know, I saw stuff getting tight at Life Changing Word, and it was like God was just squeezing me out of there.
0: Wow.
6: But it was because he was sending me to Family Center Love, because he knew that I would be used.
0: Mm.
6: And I was obedient. I listened to God before anybody else, before any preacher, before any pastor, any apostle. God is first in my life. So when God hollers at me and he tells me, now I'm about to use you, well, God, you got my attention, because he's answered. He's hollered at me before I was saved, and I had to answer. So he's hollering at me now that I am saved, same response. I'm answering. And my decision was where I was. And that made me come out with the old concept of the men. Seeing when God revealed everything to me as far as understanding man was first. And then when he showed me throughout society as I'm living it and I'm going through my life, I had a father in my life. So that's the reason why a lot of ladies today can't grasp on to how I'm so direct, how I'm so strong, how I'm so present, how I'm so tanked out. But that's because I was, one, military raised. Two, I was, you know what I'm saying, I was raised underneath my daddy. I didn't clean up my mother as a kid. I woke my daddy up at 6 a.m. in the morning, knocking on the door in my diaper top, about where we going? And he's like, go back to bed. I'm like, I can't. I'm up. Can you make me some cereal? He's like, boy. He's like, go watch some cartoons. I'm like, okay. 5 minutes later, boom, boom, boom. Daddy, where you at? Where you going? You know, I was always underneath my dad. And he wasn't my blood dad, which brings us to the topic of it. And he wasn't my blood dad. I didn't know my blood father until I was 35 years old. And I found out how that happened, but that's just trail of events of understanding that, you know, family do family. Back then when you're born out of wedlock, you know, my mom was 16, my dad was grown, and then, you know, got kind of a little sloppy there, a little messy. So he got kind of pushed out of my life, and I ain't know nothing about that. But Bayless S. Armstrong, God rest his soul, rest in peace. My brothers and my sister, we all know that's our dad. Because when we watched him. You know, I watched him for, 45 years. Wow. Go to work, come home. Go to work, come home. Get the money up, do what he got to do, spend time with his kids. That's what we do. And the more siblings, the more my siblings came into the world, because I was the first. We were all knocking on that door at the same time. Hey, daddy, where we going? What are you doing? Hey, no, me first. No, hey, me first. No, wait a minute. That's my dad. Hold on, wait a minute. And that's the way we were, you know? And I have to say, my dad did a good job on all of us, the best that he could with what he knew how, because there ain't no rule book to parenting. And when it came down to blended families and relationships, he taught me one thing. He said, ain't nobody a step in your family. This is your family. My brothers are my brothers. And that shouts out to my brother Corey Armstrong, and shouts out to my brother Isaiah Armstrong, who's banging it right now. He's doing what he got to do, you know, as the baby of the family. And there's six of us.
0: Thank you. Thank you for sharing that. I can relate. My mom, me and my sisters have three of us. We have different fathers. But in the moments as a child with the first stepfather, I thought he was mean, you know, so I had that perception of him. And then my current father, stepfather, who was my pops, he's been with us since I was 11. And he treated us, me and my sister, like we was his children. And to this day, you know, he still calls me his son. And to be able to, like you say, have that connection with someone who steps in as your parent, right? That's a whole conversation that we need to have. But I want to ask you before we get into the title of these conversations that we're going to be having in the near future, you know, having your father, but then not meeting your biological father until that time and age, is it true for you that child still yearns for that biological father inside of him to try to find out who he is? Did you still have that desire and that yearn for your biological father at all?
6: I would have to say I was curious. I wanted to know about my dad. I didn't start thinking about my dad until I was like around 14, 15 years old. My mother had been divorced from her second husband, who abused me for 6 years, but she divorced my dad when I was 8. Well, my dad, well, let the story tell that my dad divorced her, but I don't know who divorced who. I just know that. If you read my book, if you read my book, it'll tell you. At 8 years old, things went woo. You know what I'm saying? But let me try to explain this. It was, I always had the understanding that I heard stories about my dad, about my father, and I heard about his name. But didn't have an identity, a picture, never seen him. And God was like, I understand you want to meet him. And he finally got me to meet him when I was 35, when my ex and I back in Chicago, she said, look at the story on Facebook. A 21-year-old found her biological parents on Facebook. And I was like, okay, well, I typed in his name on Facebook. And I looked at the picture, and the first picture I saw looked more like me than any other Michael Pryde, because it's a very common name.
0: Yeah.
6: And I was like, that one looked more like me. Let me just check. So I started, I sent it out. And I asked them, because my mom would be known as Chrissy. They would call her Chrissy back in the day. So I was like, do you know anybody by the name of Carabelle Christine Rogers?
0: Carter Chrissy. By the way.
6: Yeah, by the way, just thought I'd ask you. And then I got a ding on Facebook. And it was, he says, I already know why you're calling. He said, yep, 99. He said, 99% I could be your father.
0: Come on.
6: And I was like, wow. I sent him my number a couple days later.
0: Come on.
6: It was a dude that sounded young as you. As young as we. I was like, he was on the phone. He's like, yeah, I'm your dad. I'm like, dude, you sound like the same age as me. Like, stop playing with me. You know what I'm saying? But I was like, I'm not going to trip. I'm going to find out. Man, I got to the house. I heard his voice, but saw him in the flesh and was like, whoa.
0: Come on, man.
6: I was looking at myself 30 years later, and I was 35.
0: Wow.
6: And he was just the jolliest dude. He told me the story. I found out my grandfather lied about a lot of stuff.
0: Wow.
6: And it was just like watching your twin. And they came to find out we was born on the same day.
0: Mm.
6: And that's a rarity for fathers and sons to be born on the same day, generation next.
0: Yeah, generations apart.
6: And it was amazing just to learn about the bloodline. And I saw how my father, he had a voice. And he even asked me, he said, dude, do you got the gift? I said, what gift is that? Do you have the voice?
0: The voice.
6: I said, I can harmonize pretty well. I'm not tone deaf. Maybe that's where I get it from. He says, then I got into, you know, sing rapping and with this new mulatto flow, and I started feeling my voice started to come out. And I was like, oh, well, it's hoarse now because I blew it out on Sunday, praising the Lord. But it was a wonderful understanding of who you are. And it was a completion of love.
0: That's what I want to see. Did you feel complete?
6: Yeah, I felt complete. I really felt complete. And I really felt like I found out stories about him through his ex-wife, his marriage, his first marriage, but after he dated my mom, after he went to the military. Yeah. Came to find out he was in the military. He was tank gunner, 13th Brigade, bang, bang, 1981.
0: Wow.
6: So I was like, oh, so that's where I get my little, yo, I'm not backing down for nothing, because I've got military in my blood, literally. Like, it's in my blood.
0: It's in there.
6: I felt good. I was like, oh, I started strutting, like, man, now I know what's up, you know? And, you know, it's just the young boy in me, you know, to actually know who my dad was, to know who my father was, you know, to know that it was in me the whole time. It made me feel more complete. And now with that, that was before God, by the way. That was before Christ.
0: Yeah, yeah.
6: And now it's like today, he suffered from 3 strokes.
0: Wow.
6: So I know his condition is MIA right now, because he can't pick up the phone and call me. Because normally, ever since I met him, he would call me every birthday, because we have the same birthday.
0: Yeah.
6: And he definitely would call me on a whim, and he was very jolly and happy to know me.
0: Yeah.
6: He gave grace and was grateful for my dad stepping in when he wasn't there.
0: Yeah.
6: He showed all respect. He wasn't ignorant. He wasn't mean. He was just jolly.
0: Yeah.
6: And he was a little crazy too. I heard a lot of stories about him. He was a little
0: military. And you got to look at his era of generation of growing up. So, you know,
6: the 80s. Yeah.
0: You know what I'm saying? So when you look at all that, it's like, and you got military on top of that. Yeah. We be on one sometimes. Thank you for sharing that. I want people to, it's important, because as we get into this conversation about what is to be a male man, and that male, that father is a role, right? And the parent is a role. Two different conversations, right?
6: Yeah.
0: A lot of us men, you know, we grew up in our different dynamics, and that father figure that we don't think we have because our biological is not there, as you shared, we do have that father figure, even if it's the next man that steps in that takes care of us, right? So I like how your story, because I can relate to you, and the missing pieces of when you hear men talk about their father, it's you hear it right out of their heart. Right. I love my dad, but he get on my nerve. That was me. I love my dad, but he got on my nerve.
6: Mm-hmm.
0: But it wasn't until I was 40 to go realize why do I talk like that about my father? Why do I say I love him, but he get on my nerve? Well, guess what? He got on my nerve because it was how I was being with him, not how he was. Right. And so when I was able to discover that for myself and heal those wounds and those fractures, man, I had my dad back for the last 8 years of his life, like he was my new dad, like for the first time because of how I treated him the first 40 years, almost 35 from the fracture. I was 5 years old for 35 years, how I treated him. So when you hear men talk and you hear women talk and we talk about mama issues and daddy issues and we dance around like it's comical, but it's real. People really
6: no, it's more real than you can even imagine. And the one thing was just like, I have mother issues big time.
0: Yeah.
6: You know, I can't say that my mom is at fault. I can't say she was malicious, right. But I can't say because she has a genetic trait of illness.
0: Yeah.
6: I could say I could see how I went through what I went through because possibly those times were triggers and episodes. And, you know, it came to a point where my mother just now started, my heartbeat just started revitalizing for my mother just recently.
0: Wow.
6: And that's only because of the fact God touched my heart on that. And he told me, he said, you got it. You can't go with that.
0: You can't.
6: And
0: you can't.
6: I think that's how a lot of reason why I'm still single and I don't have no lady, because really, I couldn't understand it. And that's when I started understanding the word more.
0: Yes.
6: And understanding where men, we lock ourselves off based to trauma.
0: Yes.
6: And that trauma and that damage put us in a loop.
0: Yes.
6: And 9 times out of 10, we was lashing out in high school. To tell you the truth, I think that's when guys really started getting into themselves in high school. Senior year.
0: At peer age, it's that transition from elementary to middle school, that identity crisis, bro, is like, who am I? I got to find my place.
6: And either those 4 years is going to make you or break you. And I got broken. I'm not going to lie. I'll tell that truth. I got broken. And when you got that alpha in you, it's like the mother loses her grip because she's not a man. Yeah. So she doesn't understand what the man is going through. We're going through peer pressure in school. We're going through swag out. We're going through jumps, knockout, drag out fights, guns in our face, whole 9 yards. We're going through a lot. And when we're getting that alpha on us, because it's other brothers, you know what I'm saying, from other homes. Yeah. And in my neighborhood, in my city where we came from, the projects flooded our schools, and our schools was in good neighborhoods. So they flooded our schools, and it was like, I mean, when we talk about you went to school, you dread for your life. Yeah, I went to school, and I had to really keep my head on a mass swivel, because people were coming out with the thing and dropping people for no reason. And it's like, when you're in that environment, God is like the last thing on your mind. The first thing on your mind is stay alive. That's
0: exactly,
6: it.
0: Exactly.
6: Me, I internally combusted off of that. And looking at God now today, what he brought me into, it's making me reach out to the men. That's why I want to form this men's day. And I got the sermon because I want to really understand the ladies' issues. I get that.
0: Yeah.
6: I get that. I understand you got a problem with us because of the generations and generations and generations of them misunderstanding what dominion means. I get it.
0: Got it. Yeah.
6: But now today, that scorn is real, bro.
0: Oh, yeah.
6: And the Jezebel spirit is full blown, and we're being emasculated. I mean, in every sense of the form of emasculation.
0: Yeah.
6: And that there, I say, look, two wrongs don't make a right. I can't agree with this. Yeah. And the word teaches us where we messed up at. The word shows us how to put the head back on.
0: Yeah.
6: But we have to come together as men and stop seeing each other as just random warriors, and we're out here goes and matches everybody. You know what I'm saying? Trying to be the last king of the hill.
0: Right.
6: We gotta band together like a force and really come back and really do it the right way this time.
0: Yeah, put it back with in the order. Word. Put it back in
6: putting,
0: order.
6: Exactly. Putting put God in order. Foundation. So
0: all right, so you came up with the title, Blood is Thicker Than Water, but the Spirit is Thicker Than the Blood.
6: Yes.
0: Well, give me some background to that.
6: I got you. I'll take you to the best background I could take you to.
0: Let's go. Wait, give us some background. You listen to the Fron, go ahead and find it. You listen to the Fron Dozier Show right here on the Military Broadcast Radio Network. We are live on the air right here. Ariane is here sharing his experiences before Christ. We're getting into the word, and hopefully you hear something for yourself. But this is not about religion or religious. We're just having a conversation about our relationship with Christ. And if you're interested, shoot us a message. Hit me up. If you want to be a guest, come in. Like I said, hit me up and be a guest. We'll get you on the deck, have some conversations. It's a variety show. We talk about everything. Military, sports, life, male, female stuff. Whatever you want to talk about, bring it to the table. You're more than welcome. 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Last I heard it was about 34 shows here. We're on Roku TV live right now. We're on all the streaming platforms. You can follow us. 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And I've been here since about, I think it's 2022 or 2023. 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You can catch me there on Tuesdays at 6 PM. Another type version of this show here, variety show, but we're on the AMFM radio over there in the IE as well. So we're talking about the title of what we're going to be discussing here. I'm going to share my platform with Ariane here a couple times a month. We're going to come together and bring some messages and bring some word and see how this goes, right? So we are here to deliver a message.
6: I'm going to explain. You know what? I don't have it. And this happens to me every single time I go looking for something. That's because God knows I know the scripture. He's like, say, right. Stop looking for it.
0: You're looking right. It's all right. It's all right.
6: The scripture goes to show when I didn't realize it until after I looked up and read the scripture when I was reading the Bible. But I've been saying that all my life, naturally, because I was raised by my dad. And my dad was not my blood. But it was the relationship and the reverence in that. That I knew that was my dad. When I got in trouble in grammar school, you best believe if you call my dad, I'm trembling. I'm shaking knees, shaking. You call my mama, I could care less. You call my daddy, I'm shaking. You know what I'm saying? I was the one that when I'm going home from school and I got my butt whooped, my dad said, you come home again, I got you. And I'm like, okay, that made me hit that bully right there in the face with a rock. Like, I'm not going home to see what my daddy going to do to me. Right. You know, the old school treatment of what we came up with. But that was spirit is thicker than blood. Mm-hmm. And I looked at how my life was. My blood family wasn't really on it. You know what I'm saying? My mother's side of the family, my book explains that. And I'm just telling my truth because they probably don't even understand that I understood at 13 and 14 and 12 what you all were doing. They just look at me like, well, we don't remember it. Or you as a kid, you couldn't possibly understand. No, I had a brain. I was smart for my own good.
0: I want you to dance right there for me so that men can understand that. And for fathers and mothers to understand that we teach this in our curriculum. You cannot discount the mind of a child. That 2-year-old, that 3-year-old, that 5-year-old, that 14-year-old, they are listening. They are listening. They're paying attention. They're mirroring what you're saying. They're downloading that information. And it's best at best to give that child information at their age level. Because if you don't, we're going to make up our own story, write our own script. And then that becomes our truth. Right. And
6: that's
0: so
6: what happens.
0: I appreciate you saying that because that is a part of what, as men, we got to go back and look at them stories. You got to go back and you got to challenge those stories up against some more information. You might have to go back to your family and be like, hey, look, this is what happened to me. This is what I remember. Anybody remember this? And find out. Like, you know what? Oh, that was a whole nother version of the story that I didn't get.
6: Right. You know, to tell you the truth, first off, let me get the scripture, the foundation of the scripture of blood, stick okay. in the water, spirit, stick in the blood.
0: Go ahead.
6: It's in Matthew. I just got to find it, but it's between 46 and 50. He said, a servant came to Jesus and said, hey, your mother, your brother, and your sister at the, your mother and your brother at the door. He says, who are my mother and my brother? And he holds out his hands to his disciples. He said, these are my mother, my brothers, and my sisters, for they do the will of my Father in heaven.
0: Mm.
6: That is paraphrased still, but nonetheless, that is the scripture. And I remember it. And when I read that, that let me know that my dad did the will of God. You know why he did the will of God? Because he took me in and I wasn't even his blood, and he raised me right.
0: Wow,
6: he could have been just like any other dude, smashed my mom and been on about the business, and I could have been left in the darkness watching my mom go through trials and tribulations trying to be a mother to me as a single woman.
0: So so you're talking about Matthew 12, 46 and 50.
6: Thank you.
0: Jesus, where he says that, who is my mother? Who is my brother? And pointed to his disciples in his spiritual family. Is that you talking about that one?
6: Yes, yes.
0: That's deep right there.
6: How I know the scripture, but don't know the address.
0: Hey,
6: that blows out of me. I'm remembering.
0: But I'm gonna tell you something. This is why you're not wrong, because in the military, I was a supply sergeant, right? And a mm-hmm. truck driver and track vehicle repair. We have all these manuals, TMs and FMs and DAPAMs. It's not that you have to, as long as you write the word on your heart, you can go and find it. So the military taught us, there's no way you can remember all these pages of where these parts and all this stuff is. But as long as you know where to find it, then you can go and get the answer. Right.
6: And that part right there was what I understand a lot of people, because, you know, you got to understand my apostles could be watching this I got to be on my point. So, you know, I'm going to get the grill. Like, you need to be more on your addresses when you're preaching. You need to be on it.
0: You're good.
6: But, you know, I still say that I really break tradition on all of that, because to tell you the truth, if I know what the scripture means and it's in my heart, as so you heard me recite it and paraphrase it with conviction to know I know what that means.
0: Yes.
6: I think that's the purpose of any book.
0: You gotta pick up the your life. When you get that word, you get the word and you apply it to your life and you write that word on your heart. No one can take that away.
6: Take it away from you. Exactly.
0: Because you've applied it and you've experienced it and you tested it and you're like, okay. And you got, for me, it was my revelation for that word for myself. Oh, then I got it. I may not know mm-hmm. where it is right off the top, but if you tell me a conversation about it, we can have a conversation about it. So
6: that part
0: I had to not make myself wrong, because that's how I was learned in the military. You can just, as long as you know where to find it, but if it's written in your heart, mm-hmm. I can look at a vehicle, I can look at a weapon and take it apart without the manual.
6: Mm-hmm.
0: But the if one I gotta look for it, I can find the actual paragraphs for it.
6: That's what I really understand. It's kind of like where I'm kind of at right now. Like the traditional of religion, you know. You don't know your scripture, so therefore you ain't a man. No, I'm separating that. You can take your pharisaical attitude and move it somewhere else, because in life, in love, I am giving exactly what the scripture's asking for.
0: Yeah.
6: You know, I visited my former ministry just for a second on Bible study. That's how I met Renata.
0: Mm-hmm.
6: Hey, you know, I'm getting all these, you know, these flags of, you know, discontent, and I'm trying to figure out where is that coming from. And I'm like, you're supposed to be loving. You're supposed to be a brother. You know, your brother lovely amongst each other. But when I speak, it was more like I was the eyeball in the room. And I'm trying to figure out, where is all this coming from?
0: Yeah.
6: And then when I found out, you know, they were saying, well, you know, you want to express the fruits of the spirit. And I was like, my fruit's just a little different because I have a different climate. I am who I am.
0: Mm.
6: You know, it's not... My intention is still well for the Lord. Right. My intention is still being obedient to God when he tells me to give a word.
0: Right.
6: Regardless if it sounded like I'm making it law or I'm making it a suggestion. That doesn't really push forth, because I've seen many of them do it. Like they go into the spirit and they come down as law. But I know that's not them. That's God in them.
0: Right.
6: But there's no God in me. And that's what I love about my ministry, not comparing them up against each other. They're still beautiful ministries.
0: Yeah.
6: But that's what I love about my apostles and my auntie. sometimes I might ramble. I might slip out and probably thought it was from someone somewhere else.
0: Right.
6: But majority of the time, if I'm speaking, they pick it up and they encourage me to keep going. They encourage me to keep lift up your voice. They almost might as well sing the Black Star Spangled Banner. The very voice, you know, they might as well tell me that in the back of my head because that's what they encourage me to do. If God told you to do something, you do it.
0: Yeah.
6: And that part is the part that I always wanted to always convict to want to betray out to the people. That I'm not trying to tell you that I'm right. I'm not Jesus.
0: Right.
6: Never will be. But when God gives me a word, I gotta say it. I have to tell it. And that's that truth. Mm-hmm. So I wanted to get that out there a little bit, but
0: it's difficult because, you know, even I'm with you because I've only been back 7 years now. But I've put my life in that word. And I've got my comprehension. I've got my revelation for my life, right? And when I ask God, well, how am I going to deliver these messages? He's like, you're gonna talk from the word, not about the word.
6: And right.
0: He told me to go listen to how some people talk, and I went and I started listening. I'm like, ooh, that's a different conversation when you're talking from the word, from your life, versus talking at people about the word. And so it lands different. It's a different experience. And so I'm just noticing that there are some things that's traditional. Like you said, religion has been weaponized so much in our world, in our society. So it's such a fine line when you're a part of our generation and you're discovering the word for yourself and sharing your word and sharing your messages, that it may not fit traditional conversation. It may not fit, you know, what they were taught, but this is our conversation. This is, you know, so how do you deal with that when you're two generations away from me, but it's the same message. It's a message for my generation. It may not be. And then I find my mom, we end up sometimes we're saying the same thing in different words, and it's like we're saying the same thing, but your word, how she uses it and how I use it, it's the same. It's just a different word, and so it's a lot of traditional stuff that, for me, I'm noticing that I have to challenge some of the tradition for myself.
6: It's more watch. The one thing about it is I'm looking with that because I'm watching it. When Jesus came about and he finally became, when he was the Messiah, you know, he was God in the flesh.
0: Yeah.
6: Well, the one thing about it is I'm putting it now, you just gave it into perspective and it just received me now. During those times when he was walking, he was breaking tradition.
0: Yeah,
6: they didn't like it. He's healing on the Sabbath. Oh my God, that's law. He's a blasphemer. Exactly. He said he's the Son of God. Exactly. And there was a whole lot of that going on. Well, guess what? We're the body of Christ, are we not? Yeah. We're the body of Christ, are we not? Because he ascended. He's not at the right hand of God.
0: Yeah.
6: And now he's in us, right? So now that he's in us, that's why it's the Beatitudes in Matthew 5.
0: Ooh, there they go right there. There they go right there. There they go right
6: so the,
0: there.
6: So in the last one, he said, blessed are you for that you would be persecuted for my name's sake.
0: Yep.
6: The whole point is we are the image of him now. As so it was in Adam, when we are the image of Adam in the body. Now we are the image of human spirit. So what's happening is now we're breaking tradition. Now we're cracking the old priesthood and all of that stuff beside the head saying, y'all missed some errors here. We found this out and God gave us this. And now we're telling you, we're God as a body of Christ, the body of Christ, meaning every pastor, bishop, non-denominational, every minister, deacon that really put the word in their spirit, in their heart, and every disciple that follows under Jesus Christ, you just, all you did was kill off the main vein and it opened up a whole bunch of clones of us
0: exactly.
6: and him in different forms of fashion. Wait a minute, male and female. So technically it's Genesis all over again in the spirit. For he made him, but then it says male and female, he made them. So you can't stop God no matter how much you try, no matter how you try to compartmentalize him, no matter how many times you try to weaponize him, which they have done in the past. You have failed. You can't. Yeah. God is God.
0: Yeah.
6: And that's the part that I was like realizing just now while we're having this conversation. I was like, wow, it is a repeat. Wait, it's the same scenario. Yeah. It's just different style, but same scenario.
0: Same.
6: So we all doing the same thing. And the one thing it brings us back to understanding man's role.
0: Yeah.
6: Man's role in that. We have been so crushed by the church in itself. You know what I'm saying?

0: you hear people talk, and even the blood is thicker than water. I got my play cousin. And it's like you hear all these disconnections from your own family. And I'm like, that's the relatedness that I want people to see from the foster care child's perspective. And then how we live and suffer in silence with our own families, that we're disconnected from our own families. And then now you have children who are in this system that are also, what's the common denominator across all of us is our sense of belonging. We're just fractured in different versions.
1: The one thing I would love to do, I wish I could reach out to the foster families, you know, so the foster children. And I think that's our mark. My big brother, Jason Lisby, he actually wants to start, he started a program called Warrior Scholar Gentleman. And it was to help those in Julie homes and foster care to give them a chance at life and discipline and training and teaching them how to be gentlemen, giving them a chance before they are put in the system for them to repeat that cycle. Right. And I'm on board with that. I said I wanted to help train them, because the one thing I could say is you might as well have considered me a foster child.
0: That's what I'm saying. It's when you look at it, the experience is not different.
1: It's not labeled. It's the thing, it's like, when this is why I say spirit is thicker than blood. The reason why I say that, because your influence on your mindset, you change yourself through your growth every single time, whether it's in the flesh or whether it's in Christ. Yeah. The influence of Jesus Christ in the word changes you from a man of the world to a man of God. Be ye not conformed to this world, but be transformed into the renewal of your mind. Yeah. So with that in mind, the renewal of your mind, your mind is always able to be renewed. Yeah. So the thing about it was, I remember when I was a kid and I was 5 years old, my dad was always underneath me. My mom was still partying and chilling. She wanted to, you know, she loved me, of course, because I was her, I came out of her. But it was more of a little brother love rather than a son love. So I didn't really get much nourishment from a woman. I got more of the tough love from my dad. Right, but I had a best friend. I had a best friend next door. I used to always go. I loved his house. It's like I was 5 years old. He had Transformers. I'm over there. You know what I'm saying? I love being over there. I love my cousin. He's my cousin today. That's my family. But
0: we
1: rarely talk. But when we was kids, we was next door. Our daddy told us don't open up the door for nobody. But our doors are like literally kitty corner, and we could go inside the little stairwell right there next door neighbors, and we bring all our toys out. And we was playing. When we heard them coming, we scrambled to get back in the house and slam the doors. But it was like, I loved being over there, but it was such an influence. He had the Nintendo when I wanted a Nintendo. He had the Transformers when my mama wouldn't buy me a Transformers. He had G.I. Joes when my mama wouldn't buy me a G.I. Joe. I kept running with Masters of the Universe all my life. And it was like, I wanted all the ladies, and I could never get the ladies. But the influence of my mind, you see what I'm saying? Now, Nintendo, when I was playing that Nintendo over there, I lost everything, but I always watched the video games. Now, my mind's influenced to say that he's the most influential person in my life, because that's who I'm constantly around.
0: Wow.
1: Versus, and they called a doctor to me one time because I was acting out, and they said, draw a picture of all the people that's important in your life. My best friend next door was the biggest picture on the entire page.
0: Wow.
1: Then it was my dad, and then my mother was a piece like in the corner.
0: Wow.
1: And he explained that the biggest picture is who he sees as the most influential in his life versus these other pictures are showing
0: that
1: where
0: peer,
1: he's
0: that peer age. Yeah.
1: That peer, it's that peer age.
0: That's what you talk about when you're beating on your chest. That's what you talk about when you beat. That's we looking for that peer age acceptance and love and connection, and it's gonna be broken.
1: It's gonna get broken, because it happens all the time. Because as you grow, your friends grow apart from you.
0: Yes.
1: These are the things that happen in the natural life, as far as but when you're grounded in Christ, God does it even better. That's the part I love. When He broke me from who I was to who I am now, that was like the love I could never really. My dad couldn't even give that amount of love to me, and as much as I love him, he couldn't do it. So God had to move that out the way anyway. My godfather, my apostles, my family, they can't get that love like God can, though.
0: Yeah.
1: Now, they are used by God to give me that love, but they can't give me that love like God can. When I'm in the one word and I'm at the home and I'm praying and I prayed something out of my house, that valor of victory, or to know that you just conquered a spirit that was trying to oppress you, or you knock off and you like, thank you, Dad. Yeah. Man, I ain't going nowhere. Like, I'm like, David, you ain't, man, Goliath, come here. I got something.

0: to holler at you about. Get up on me, man. You know what I'm saying? I know my God behind me. You feel that. And that's that love. You know, and that's the passion I got right now.
1: Yeah.
0: And that's what made me come to understand if men can see what I see right now, as I can be able to break the
1: There's so much peace on that other side, man. We don't realize that.
0: Man, that foundation that's there, that reverence, that sovereignty.
1: But that's what we're looking for as men. We're looking for that peace. We're looking for that structure. But if you go to what the world has to say about that, there's so many opinions about it. What it is to be a man, what it is to be a male. Like, there's so many opinions about that. But what does the word say?
0: Man, the word is authentic. If you look at it from the beginning, as we spoke about Adam from the last time, right? I found out there was actually not even four. There was five. I watched the five mistakes. I was reading. I was like, oop, I missed that one on the last one. Let me go on ahead and add that one here. I wanted to share something.
1: I still got four. I still see four from
0: my. You still got four? I got five. The five is right here. The fifth that we're talking about that he broke is right here at the end of chapter two.
1: Oh, is it in two?
0: Yeah, check it out. Hear what he said. Notice these words. And I'm going to take it to y'all so you can understand. It is written. Okay, I got to say it is written so the enemy can hear it and can't contest it or accuse it of the brethren or none of that.
1: Okay, go ahead.
0: And Adam said, this is now bone of my bones and flesh of my flesh.
1: She shall
0: be called woman because she was taken out of man.
1: Okay.
0: Wow. Okay. Made an oath and declared. Because he said, he told this to God. God heard it.
1: See, that was
0: so. God made it so.
1: That was that. People don't realize that some of that Adam said. Adam made Eve his wife.
0: Yes, Adam said. Adam took the choice. He made the oath.
1: Yeah,
0: Adam said it right there. He said, "So therefore, man shall leave his father and his mother and be joined to his wife." Yeah. And they shall become one flesh. God said, okay, well, since you said that, this is what's going to happen. And they were both naked, meaning they were both vulnerable with each other, man and his wife, and were not ashamed. Wait, vulnerable with your wife, woo, not just any woman.
1: That's
0: not just any woman.
1: There we go.
0: Your wife.
1: Got to put it back in order.
0: And then when he sat there, now it says in chapter 3, okay, Adam, you said all this, now God tested you for it. Don't you know that every time we say a prayer or we declare something that we're ready for, God sends a test? He sends a test? Adam's test was right here. He didn't even see it. He wasn't even there for it. Now the serpent was more cunning. Who does he use for a test? Let's go back to Job. Exactly. Have you tested my champion, Job?
1: Exactly.
0: So that was kind of like the devil coming back. Oh, I'm running to and fro because I already did it to Adam. I did it to Cain. You know what? I'm just running to and fro to see who I can test next time because, God, I can prove it. And then he says, well, have you considered my champion, Joe?
1: Let me test him.
0: So what happened was God sent Adam a test.
1: That was five.
0: Four was the negligence. And I'll tell you why it was negligence. So it says right here, and it is written, right? So when the woman, Genesis chapter 3, verse 6. Right. So when the woman saw that the tree was good for food, that it was pleasant to the eyes, and a tree desirable to make one wise. Why was one in italics in that written sentence? Why is it in italics? So Adam, it made perfect sense. You were supposed to mold her into understanding what God told her.
1: You were supposed to
0: cultivate the soil so you could plant the seed correctly. Exactly. So what happens is you weren't there to cultivate her and she was seeking wisdom from you. But you slipped. You was filming and you slipped. So what did the serpent say? This tree shall make you wise instead. Go ahead, take a bite. Because she was, you let another. Yeah, because when you didn't fill that void to protect her. You didn't fill that void to make her whole. You didn't fill that void to the oath that you declared in chapter 2. Flesh of my flesh, bone of my bone.
1: So what you're saying is that when we have the relationship with our wife and we're cultivating her with the word, when she comes to us with something like, oh my goodness, what do we do about A, B, C, and D? Well, let's go and see what the word has to say. Not what Us Magazine, not what Oprah Magazine has to say. Okay, you got that from Oprah Magazine. Let's bring that over here. Let me see what you're talking about. Let me see. That's
0: it.
1: That's what you're talking about.
0: But that's also because man has to know himself before he makes that kind of declaration.
1: That's what I'm.
0: Come on, man. He has to put God. He was chilling. He was being obedient to God. He was cherishing God. He respected God. He loved God. But notice the enemy never touched him. Why? Because the relationship was complete. They were whole.
1: Yeah.
0: As so it says in Matthew, it's a Mark 14, John 14, or Matthew 14. I know the scripture again, but don't know the address. But Jesus said to himself, Philip, have you been with me the whole time and you do not know? Have you not seen the Father?
1: For the Father is
0: in me and I am in the Father.
1: Yeah, so the Father, I know where you're at.
0: And that's the connection that every man should have with God.
1: Yes.
0: It should have that connection. And I notice most men who are grounded with God have that center piece to where what happens with the woman, the wife, they gravitate to them because of their spirit.
1: Yeah.
0: It's not because you was in high school swagging, you was, yeah, I'm this. No, that wasn't what made her come to you. That's what made the girls come to you in high school. But let's break that. I'm 46 years old. All my boys back in high school, we grown. It's no time to be beating on your chest talking about what you used to be. Yeah. And that goes for all factions included. You're a grown man now. Yeah. So get grounded with God, because God is the reason. That's why I said seek ye the kingdom first.
1: Yeah.
0: For everything else to be added onto you. Here's the part. There's an order to God. Did anybody pay attention to his order? He goes from the inside out. Did he not go into inside the earth and form man? Did he not give you a spirit by breathing inside of you the breath of life? And then out you came out a living soul.
1: That's the word.
0: Did he not take Eve from out of you and make woman?
1: Inside
0: everything
1: out.
0: Inside out. So in the spirit, he's got to work with you from the inside out. Beatitudes.
1: Yeah. I'm in agreement, because that's after I noticed for myself, my growth is about every five years. I'm in a shift. And about a year and a half ago, after all the stuff that he brought me through from 2019 up until like 2025 or late 2024, 2025, he was like, now all the stuff that I done put we went through and discovered, go back to the Beatitudes. And I was like, and when I went to the Beatitudes, I was like, oh my goodness, I was poor in spirit when I came to you.
0: That goes back to the, what is it? Genesis 1:27.
1: I was poor in spirit.
0: Poor in spirit, right? All right, the Beatitudes lead to the fruit of the spirit, right?
1: Mm-hmm.
0: So the Beatitudes is the internal you, which you must be in alignment with to be in line with God. That's why I kind of connected this to this workshop that I took, that we had at our ministry, about worship is this way, praise is this way.
1: Mm.
0: Well, the Beatitudes is this way.
1: Mm.
0: The fruit of the spirit is this way. Because you're expressing it, you're giving it out.
1: Exactly, you're being those fruits, and you're expressing it outward. Yeah, I get that.
0: Which connects to Genesis 1:26. Then God said, "Let us make man in our image, according to our likeness. Let them have dominion over the fish of the sea, over the birds of the air, and over the cattle, over all the earth, and over every creeper thing that creepeth on the earth." But wait, my bad. Genesis 1:28. That's what I was trying to get to. Then God blessed them, and God said to them, be fruitful and multiply.
1: Yeah.
0: You have to produce before you can get the blessing.
1: Yeah.
0: Everybody wants the blessing because they say, well, I'm going to believe. That's producing. I'm believing. No, it's not. Yeah. That's just you declaring your faith. You still have work to do.
1: Gotta do the work.
0: You got to work on. Thank you. Till to the land. That's what he made man to do. He said the best way to till to the land is because he made us from the land, because that'll be the best way to know how to till it. How will we not know how to till it if we're not formed from it? It's in our body. So here, the whole point is this body right here, flesh of my flesh, bone of my bone. Wait a minute. From dust you shall came, from dust you shall return. And then from the spirit of God, you shall go back to him in which he gave it, Ecclesiastes. So if we know this, and we was made from that, then we should know how to till it. Meaning we should know how to do ourselves. Yes. And the thing about it is, the devil twisted that. He twisted that when we was kids. He twisted that when we was in high school. He made it seem like it's from the out in. I give you all this, and this is how it's supposed to happen. He perverted the word right when you was a teenager, right when you was at the crossing point from becoming a man. But if your father was there and he was grounded with God and you was made that way, that would have never happened. When I talk about it, I am like, I apologize. I am sorry if I hurt somebody's feelings. You know, the word is the word. It is written. And I understood that from my understanding. I had somebody, well, you know, it was a situation where I heard I come on too strong.
1: Yeah.
0: Well, maybe it's because they just don't understand what a man is. A man is supposed to be strong.
1: You know what I'm saying? You know, we talk about that aspect too. And I'm gonna give you this part of that as well.
0: Mm-hmm.
1: The father is the one that's supposed to be compassionate. Right?
0: I give you that.
1: Yeah, we hard in the activities of life and but our experience is where we get to be that compassion, you know, that kindness, that fruit, that we still get to be that fruit and be firm with it as well, right?
0: Right.
1: So sometimes
0: meekness.
1: Right. So that's the part that I'm as a soldier, I'm peeling off those military labels off, right? Because the people like, you know. I'm soft spoken now because I know what it is to be loud and you know that kind of character. I'm not trying to be that guy no more. I'm being cool, but I know how to go off if I need to go off and raise my voice and all that. But when I got in the word, it was like, oh man, you know, most people think that the wife or the mother's supposed to be the one that's compassion to the children. No, that's the father's responsibility to be compassion.
0: Well, so it's actually both.
1: It gave me, but I believe he points to the man, the father, though. I think that's
0: he does point to the father with the meekness, but the meekness is understanding how you're going to be able to teach, how you'll be able to get through. But see, we also have to look at the dynamics of the gender roles.
1: Right.
0: See what I'm saying? Fathers are more compassionate to their daughters than they are to their sons. Because the son has to be taught. So the roles are balanced because the mothers have to be more understanding and more patient with their sons than they have with their daughters.
1: Yeah.
0: So it's like two koi swimming in a pond and they're both going in unison with each other. Because when it comes down to what I kind of understood when I saw this, is like a balanced home makes a person more strong to be able to be more productive in life.
1: Exactly.
0: Now, the better the balance is God being the center.
1: Right.
0: Because God gives the necessary. That's why there's two sets of instructions and then there's universal structures in the word. Mm. There's instructions from the man in the word. So there's chapters and books that we're supposed to read about men that is supposed to line us up with God. And then there is for the women, there are scriptures for the ladies to be able to follow as well. Now, that's something that God talks to each one in their zone about.
1: Right.
0: You see what I'm saying? But we're supposed to apply the word by both hands.
1: Exactly. Apply it. Exactly.
0: So therefore, it brings a unison between two. That's why it says we become one flesh because God is whole. Like it says in Genesis 1:27, he says, So God made man in his image. He made him male, women, semicolon. That semicolon is very important. Mm-hmm. In the statement, but also male and female, he made them. Right. Meaning he made spirit. That's him. That's he made him. But male and female, he was omnipresent, omniscient, omnipotent.
1: Yeah.
0: There was no gender until they were put inside the bodies.
1: Right.
0: The forms.
1: Exactly.
0: Man was formed first, woman was formed here. So female spirit went inside woman. Male spirit went inside man. But when you both come together, become one flesh, you are the image of God.
1: Right.
0: As a whole.
1: As a whole, yeah. And it's beautiful you say that, because I'm going to end it and wrap it up with this, is that that's why honor your father and mother is so important, because it's when you're in alignment with, when the father's in alignment with God and the wife is in alignment, that child is in alignment. Now my heart, right, is connected to my parents, my father, my mother. It's how I think about them. Honor your father and mother is how I think about them. Then it says, children, obey your parents. Two different conversations.
0: Honor and obey. Right. I get it.
1: All right. So honor is how I think about them, right? Because that's most important. And if you look at us as children, again, for myself, I love my father, but he got on my nerve. I love my mother, but I felt like she abandoned me. And those happened early on in my, those fractures were early in my childhood.
0: The one thing I love about this scripture, this part right here, the tack on to that in a spiritual sense from Proverbs, chapter one, verse 8, and it is written, my son, hear the instruction of your father and do not forsake the law of your mother, for they will be a graceful ornament on your head and chains about your neck. Do you see what I'm saying? That's the cherishment of understanding how your parents are still a part of you.
1: Yeah.
0: A graceful ornament on your head, because the father said, obey the instruction. Where does your instruction come from? Your knowledge, your wisdom applied comes from your forehead. And then it says, chains about your neck. What you cherish the most? Man, my mama gave me that chain. Do you see what I'm saying?
1: Yeah.
0: Chains about your neck, because right there, what was underneath your neck is your heart.
1: Is your heart.
0: And your mama's law was law. Boy, you better not take your butt outside. Oh, I understand, mama.
1: Wasn't it?
0: Right. You know what I'm saying? But you felt it when she was hurt. You felt it when she was grieving. You felt it when she was crying, because it was in your heart. That's right beneath your neck. Yeah. That's where the chain, the ornament lies. So it was to lead, man has to lead with the instruction of their father. If you do not have a father in your life, I want every man to understand this message. Seek God, because God is the ultimate father. He's going to fill whatever you don't have. What is absent in body is present with the Lord. What is absent inside your body is in presence with the Lord.
1: Get
0: it from him.
1: I experienced that one. I experienced that one, my guy. Like I said, I was poor in spirit. I was, and I was a second beatitude. I was in mourning. And so, bro, and when I healed with my mom a few months ago, I had this last piece with my mother that I was still looking for her approval. Like, is she proud of me? And as soon as I discovered that was already there, and I didn't have to keep looking for that, I was whole. And now I don't have to look for my mother for guidance. I go straight to God for guidance now, because I've healed that last piece of being disconnected from my mother.
0: You know, my mother told me this just a couple of days ago on my birthday, as a matter of fact. I mean, about a month ago on my birthday.
1: Yeah.
0: It was the best gift I ever heard from her ever. And my mother said two things. She said, I said, Mom, I never gang banged. I never went out there. I wasn't reckless. I never sold drugs. I never did any of these things. And I really felt like you treated me like I did those things. And she said, I knew you never did. And she said, I'm proud of you.
1: Wow.
0: That made me tear up, because all this time I thought she hated my guts. And she told me, she said, I'm proud of you. I knew you wasn't a bad kid. Because all I was doing was just, you know, house hopping with my guys, and we was just playing PlayStation and Street Fighter everywhere, all times of the night. But I never once got into any trouble. And then she said one more thing to me, and she told me straight up. I told her, I said, Mom, I just want to know, how could you let my stepfather do the things that he did to me? How could you sit around and watch that happen? She said, he didn't do all of those things. I said, no, Mama, he did. You didn't know what was going on in that room. She said, Well, no, no, he just spanked you like a no, mama. I went to bed with whips on my back, whips on my blood drawn on my whips. I said, Mom, I want to give you a prime example. Remember that hole in the wall that was in my bedroom? That was about the size of a pair of lips going sideways. That was huge. She said, I said, that was because Daniel put my back in it. At 13 years old, he took me up and put my back in the wall. And she said, no, he didn't, did he? I said, yes, he did. Wow. She said, I didn't even know all of that was going on.
1: Wow.
0: I said, I could accept that.
1: Right.
0: But she said, I apologize for all of the things that has happened to you.
1: Wow.
0: And that was enough to heal every wound.
1: Wow.
0: Every rage in me for every... It was like the echo of my rage for every time a female has broken my heart.
1: Woo-wee.
0: Got silence. Silence. Every ex-girlfriend, every encounter that did me wrong, everyone, every time I went to the point of the hill of being stone-hearted when it came to women, was all silence and healed because she said those two things to me that registered. And from there, it silenced all of that. All of that pride. All of that, I'll never let a woman near close to me again. I'll never do this. I won't do that.
1: I know.
0: But here I am. Here I am crying to God, say I want a wife. Well, you ain't gonna give it to me doing that.
1: And on that note, ladies and gentlemen, I want to thank you for doing listening in. Brother, thank you for your conversation today. I pray that people have heard something for themselves, the relatedness in our conversations, man. Thank you for being open, sharing your story, your testimony, the word with us, man. We're going to figure out the schedule, how we're going to play this out, but he will be here on the Frondozy show if it's not every week, because I mean, we may not do a show every week, so it just depends on how we schedule it. We'll make sure that when we agree to a date, we'll publish it, and you'll know that he'll be here, all right? You good with that, like man? Anything you want to say?
0: Yes, I'm definitely excellent with this, man. You are so wonderful, man. God bless you. Thank you for this opportunity to be able to reach out to the world. Yeah. But I want to be able to explain this. I do have a book. Yes. If you can put my number up somehow.
1: Yeah, hold on.
0: If you want to reach out to me, because I'd rather you just call me, you know what I'm saying, and I could just PDF it to you. Or
1: give me one second.
0: You know, you can catch me on Facebook as Ariane Rogers. You can catch me on Instagram as Samurai Shogun Akuma.
1: Right. You want to give out your cell phone number? Is that what you're saying?
0: I probably don't. I'm probably not going to do that. That's probably a little dangerous. That's a little bit too much. Look,
1: He'll be attached into the messages, and he's attached into the post for this episode as well. So look at his Instagram. His Instagram is right there, and then we'll make sure that they get a hold of you.
0: There we go. Yeah, you can do it that way through Instagram.
1: Like, yeah, we'll do it like that right now.
0: I'm sending the book out. It's just for to get to know me, my testimony, understanding how God was with me, even though I wasn't raised in a church. I didn't have a foundation. Yeah. And for those who feel that they want to donate $5 minimum, I'm not asking for it. It's optional. But if you would like to read my story, my testimony, my first book of it anyway, it is complete. And I will send it to you if you DM me. That would be the best way and the safest way. Thank you so much.
1: All right, man. Thank you for your time today, bro. Again, man, thank you. As a brother in Christ, man, I want people to know that we are conscious of our conversation. The last thing that I want to do is stumble a weaker brother or sister in Christ. So whatever you heard, go do your research, go study it, get your comprehension, get your revelation, and come back to us and discover. Like I said, he found five things about Adam. I got four, right? But now I can see his other perspective on that because I remember what you're saying. When I was reading, studying Genesis, you have to separate Adam, what Adam says, and what God is saying, because Adam makes his own conversation inside of that Genesis, man.
0: Mm-hmm.
1: He says that's a lot of stuff on his own.
0: This is why it's called the fall of man to begin with, man. That's why it's called the fall of man. It's not really Eve's fault, even though Eve ignited the trigger. Yeah. It's like a grenade. You got a switch and you got a pin.
1: Yeah.
0: Well, we pulled the pin. She let go of the switch. Boom. There you go.
1: So we're going to definitely have some conversations. The word will be connected, as you saw tonight. And we're going to have some dialogues. If you got some comments, you want to leave a message, like I said, just hit us up. This is the Frondoza Show. Man, thank you for your time tonight, bro. I appreciate you.
0: Thank you. Appreciate it, bro. God bless.
1: For connecting us. God bless. God bless. All right. This is the Frondoza Show on the Military Broadcast Radio Network. I got to get out of here. It's been a full 2 days. Shouts out to NBR. That QR code up there, make sure you send a donation to that QR code. It goes directly to the Military Broadcast Radio. 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They cover that stuff for us as veterans to find our voice and to share our stories and to share our voices. All right. Catch me at Frondoza right there. You can hit me on Instagram, Facebook, social media, Twitter, or X, if you want to be a guest. And we'll be back. Look for the Frondoza Show on Instagram so you can find out what the next episodes are. I can leak. I guess I could leak it for right now since we can put it out there. Next Tuesday at KCA Radio, the 14th, myself and Randy Morgan, my partner in crime over there right now, we are going to talk about peeling off the onion of life. The onion, right? You know what an onion does? I know. If I don't really cook that much, but when you, those of you who mess with the onion, you know, you peel that onion, your eyes start watering, and it's like you're crying, right? But you peel that onion, you chop it up, you saute it, whatever you add it to, you grill it, whatever. And what does it do to that food? That onion gives flavor to that food, right? So we're gonna peel off when you do your, as he's saying, your inner work, when you peel off those layers in your heart. And you realize that there is so much peace beneath that, that there is so much comfort, that there's so much freedom. When you peel back those layers of your heart, what does that do to your life? It brings flavor. That's my for an onion. So we're going, he and I will talk about peeling off the onions, our own lives, because we don't generalize conversations. So I'm going to talk about my life experiences in those categories. He's going to share from his and how we began to get to be who we are today by peeling off those layers of our life. The 2-year-old layer of disconnected from his mama, the 5-year-old layer that my dad doesn't love me, the 6-year-old layer that I said in second grade that I'm never going to raise my hand again because somebody laughed at me because they said I couldn't read, the 8-year-old that my mom abandoned me. I got him listed. The 11-year-old that I was embarrassed walking down the street because my mom's car broke down and we're pushing his grocery cart down the street with my stepfather. And I'm embarrassed because I'm wondering, what are these people thinking about? Why are we pushing? Because I was taught with my grandmother and my grandfather that you don't take that grocery cart from the parking lot of the grocery store. But here my pops is pushing the grocery cart home and I'm embarrassed. I'm embarrassed. I'm ashamed because I'm wondering, these people are looking at me and they're probably laughing at me because they ain't got no car. You know what that did to me as at 11 about cars? That's a whole nother conversation. 14-year-old, I'm not going to be vulnerable. I have to defend myself in relationships. The 17-year-old, that first episode of $EX. I mean, 23-year-old, having two daughters, right? And thinking that I'm not going to be accepted because I have two daughters. The 36-year-old where I collapsed in the military and almost died from this inheritance. Like God revealed all those stories that I had to go through to get to who I am today. That's what we're going to talk about. How do you peel those layers off? With the word, though. With the word, right? Now, psychology, therapy, those things help soften the hearts of us, for sure. He made everything for his good. So, you know, cognitive behavior, I use that. Grief counseling, I use that. Personal development classes, I use that. But that was not going to give me my eternal life. But it did make me a better person. I did discover some stuff about myself. And in the transition to the word, I was able to find where he says, your truth was, in John, he says, your truth will set you free from your stories and all the stuff that you made up. But who the Son sets free is free indeed. And that's what we're talking about. That's what we're going to be talking about. It's how do you set yourself free from the word? Because the world has way too many opinions. So we're using the onion as an example of how you could cry and your eyes water. But when you saute that onion up on that steak or whatever you eat it with, don't it bring you flavor? You tell me it don't bring flavor to the food. Don't it bring flavor? All right, so catch us there on Tuesday, the 14th, July, 6 p.m. And then I'll be back again next Wednesday right here on the Military Broadcast Radio Network. Shout out to what's the count. This sickle cell trick conversation is very important, very, very, very important. There's a lot going on with sickle cell trait. I have my voice in that, and I will be, I'm taking it on still in my conversation as my activity of life, right? That's my, one of my activities of life is my sickle cell trait. All right. Last PSA. I'm out of here. Chalice, what's the count?
2: Do you remember studying sickle cell in biology class? 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
10: Well, good morning, good evening, good afternoon, wherever you are watching or listening all over the world. I am your host, JJ Mahoney, and I'm so excited to be here with you this Monday night with Justin Merchant. Justin, how are you?
11: Good. How are you?
10: Good. I'm doing real good. I'm so happy to have you on the show. It has been, I don't even know how many years since we saw each other.
11: Yeah, 20.
10: 20 years. That is crazy. 20 years. Please. What have you been up to, my friend?
11: All kinds of stuff. Busy. Life, kids, wife, work, military, volunteer work.
10: Wow.
11: Yeah.
10: That's awesome. It's awesome that, I mean, there's so much that has transpired since I last saw you, but also it just feels like yesterday, doesn't it?
11: Yeah. Yeah. Well, it's that, the hometown connection.
10: You know, I love it. I love it. And it is so nice that, no matter how much time passes, it's like we're still here, right?
11: Yeah.
10: It feels like just yesterday we were going to basketball games and football games and great memories.
11: Yeah, it's a fun town. At least when we grew up, it was really fun. Yeah.
10: Yeah. So for those of our listeners that don't know you, let's start with your military experience. You want to dive into that a bit?
11: Yeah. Well, it started as a lot of people from our generation when 9/11 happened. I was at college at UNO. You know, you watch it on the TV, you go to class, everyone's still kind of in a funk. And I thought, well, I want to do something, you know, not quite sure what I was going to do. So I ended up joining up January 4th of 2002.
10: Wow.
11: That was the start of it. Many deployments, as we all did. Active duty guard, everyone kind of deployed a lot. It was a pretty common thing. A lot of fun, a lot of ups, a lot of downs, a lot of, you know, I'm ready to get out. No, I want to stay in. You know, you get over the hump and you just kind of tough it out to the end.
10: That's right.
11: Get to the retirement. Yeah.
10: Yeah. That's awesome. I don't know. I had a little bit different experience, Justin. For me, I remember joining. So I joined in May of 2002. So both of us, you know, after September 11th. And I joined and I remember I felt like I closed my eyes, opened them, and already it had been 5 years.
11: Yeah.
10: And then I remember that feeling happened again at 10 years. And then all of a sudden I'm at 15. And so it was like, holy goodness. Yeah.
11: When you reminisce, when you talk about it, especially people that you were in the military with, sometimes it's like, man, that was like forever ago. Cause you start referencing like events that happened, events that kids now weren't even a part of, but then at the same time, it was like a flash in the pan. You know?
10: Yeah. Yeah. It's crazy. I was talking to a mentor of mine today that, you know, we've stayed in touch over the years. And we were talking about, you know, just reminiscing about some of our days. We were at Fort Huachuca together. And I was telling him a story like had just happened yesterday. And I said, well, you know, that was only 11 years ago.
11: Right. Yeah.
10: So I'd be curious if anybody's listening that's not a veteran, you know, if they have those similar experiences too, or if it's something unique to how quickly the military flies by.
11: Right. Well, I mean, even as you get older, the timeline of things, it just seems like many lives lived, you know, a lot of chapters rather than just like what you did last week in high school.
10: That's right. That's right. Yeah. Oh, it's just crazy. Well, tell me a little bit about your experience in the military. What was some, you know, significant events for you?
11: Sure. My first deployment was to Turkey, Incirlik, Turkey.
10: Oh, cool. Yeah.
11: So that was kind of cool. It was a little different because it's the first time, you know, when you live in the Midwest, you don't go a lot of places. So you're out of the country. You're kind of experiencing it, living it, taking it all in as you're going. It was busy. It was early 03. So Everything was pretty hyped up at the time and busy. Definite third world country when we got to go onto they call it the alley. You know, there was kids running through the street wanting to thumb wrestle you for a dollar, whether you won or lost. You know, vendors trying to sell you things. They're capitalizing off of us being there. You know, it was fun and it was weird at the same time. There was times when sirens would go off and, you know, planes would come out from underneath these kind of underground hangars and just take off like crazy, you know. And it's just a lot of the first deployment. I wish I could have been older and gone back there, taking it in slower, you know. It's kind of hit you like a fire hose. I mean, there was like a donkey in the middle of the street with like a cart still hooked to it, but it was dead. And the dogs were like eating off of it, you know? So like, just like things that you're not used to seeing, really no windows, just, I don't know. I mean, you can say third world countries and, you know, we assume civilians here in the States, they think, you know, I've seen it on movies and stuff and they have, but to actually be there and see it, it's just different. They sleep on the roofs in the summer.
10: Yeah.
11: It's cooler, you know? So.
10: Wow.
11: Yeah, that was the first deployment, but yeah, a lot to all over, you know. I think I've everywhere I've gone overseas has been military.
10: Yeah.
11: Afghanistan, you know, Bagram, like a lot of us did. You know, we were in Japan for a little bit. I went to Qatar a lot, you know, we were there about four deployments there, you know, England like 12 times, Guam, Hawaii, which is like, you know, Hawaii's not really a deployment, but it was on the way to Guam, and Guam's not, I wouldn't call Guam a deployment either, but, you know, as a offsite kind of helping out type of thing. And then, other ones, like you go to the bad ones and then you get some of the good ones. Like, we were doing some joint thing with, NATO. So we were in, Gelsenkirchen in Germany. So we got to go, you know, and that's where my great grandpa had died in World War II. So I had linked up with some guys there, a curator of a museum, went to where he died at. His name was like on a wall there. I got the guy took me around because over in the Netherlands Netherlands, they treat you like royalty if you are American who you're, you know, family member as a service member. And still to this day, there's like a cemetery with, it's like a 5,000 graves with like a 7,500 person waiting list to adopt one. And so it was pretty cool.
10: Okay.
11: So a lot of good ones, a lot of bad ones, right?
10: First of all, I want a refund.
11: You didn't join the right branch.
10: I know, right? I mean, I had some cool deployments, you know, experiences like, you know, of course, Iraq, Afghanistan, and Kuwait.
11: Yeah.
10: Kyrgyzstan, Hawaii, Germany, South Korea.
11: Yeah.
10: Yeah, exactly. But nothing like you. I mean, that's amazing.
11: The first real combat landing we did was going into Afghanistan, which is like
10: Yeah.
11: Feel like you're going to eat the ceiling, you know?
10: Yeah. Yeah. So. That's definitely, you know, it's definitely a little alarming when you're doing already tactical maneuvers.
11: Yeah.
10: Just to get into base.
11: Like, stay away from the window. It's like, I'm sitting on like a fuel tank here. Like, I don't think the window is going to matter a whole lot. Yeah. Thanks for my safety. But, yeah, it was cool. There's a lot of cool things.
10: Yeah. How do you think that changed you getting to experience all those different cultures?
11: Oh man. Well, of course you appreciate things more. That's the common response that everyone gives you. And sometimes that, being back here, being retired now, you know, sometimes that drifts away, you know, feeling that a lot of times it's stronger when you just get home, but, you know, it changes you as far as discipline. There's good and bad, right? So, I have 5 girls and 1 boy. So, you know, you're over there, you're commanding troops, you're respected. They're calling you, sir, they're doing what you tell them to do. And, there's no questioning it. If there is, it's usually with some sturdy, you know, back talking back to them. And here it's like, they don't listen to anything, hardly anything, you know?
10: That's, you know, I never had that dynamic because I never had children, unfortunately, but I can't even imagine, you know, being used to total control, total respect.
11: Right.
10: And then who knows what's coming out.
11: So yeah, it makes you more structured. It makes you more accountable, more disciplined. You know, you, you meet new people from all over the country. So you learn different cultures within the country, different states, ways of doing things. We were with Alabama a lot. We were with Maine. We were with Hawaii a lot. Pittsburgh, Wisconsin. So, you know, we got a big spectrum. All I can tell you is, it's funny, but they take it seriously is the Alabama guys when they come in the room and you yell War Eagle. And they flip out if they're Alabama, if they're Roll Tide fans.
10: You know, I think that's one of the amazing things about being an American, though.
11: Yeah.
10: You know, and it's funny that you naturally brought this up, but, you know, I get all my news from YouTube.
11: Yeah.
10: Most of it from trusted, you know, trusted podcasters and some news stations. But I have just been seeing a flood of videos of people from different countries,
11: right?
10: Just amazed with America,
11: right?
10: You know, yeah. And taught. Have you seen some of those?
11: I heard at the World Cup, they were doing flyovers and stuff, and people were like, "What the heck?"
10: Yeah, and I mean, everything from, you know, people appreciating the cleanliness of the streets to they can't believe how good the steaks are here, you know, to, wow, you know, the waitresses are so nice.
11: Right. You get a lot of that in Germany and England, the steaks thing. You learn real quick, like your first meal over in England, like don't eat beef because it's not the same, you know. I'm not saying it's like bad, it's just, it's, well, it's just not the same, you know. So you do fish and chips a lot, and that's another thing, you know, too, is the food cultures, you know, all over. We had Hawaiian guys that, you know, they snuck in Spam to, you know, to Cutter, and because they didn't know what it was, and you know, they'd roll it up with rice and seaweed, and you know, everyone had their own things that they're making. But the cool thing is, like when those KC-135, when those two hit and went down. It was crazy how not just my last deployment, but multiple people I've met over multiple deployments, you know, you're still kind of in contact and you all kind of triangulate who was this, who's jet, who's this, who's that. And, you know, you stay pretty tight with.
10: Wow.
11: So.
10: Wow. That's amazing.
11: Yeah. You knew it was time to go my last deployment when they're calling me like boomer and old man. And so they respected me, you know, but they are like,
10: wow.
11: Act like I'm old. I'm like, I'm not old. And so on the flight line, when we were getting on the plane, they came to see me off and I threw them a bag of Werther's Originals, like, you know, old grandpa's dude, you know. That was awesome. That was my final chapter overseas, which is hard because, you know, when we were in, I don't know if, I know you deployed for a long period of time when you went, the guard would go somewhat shorter depending, you know, 90, 120 days, but we would go so much that when I got out about a year and a half, 2 years, you start getting that itch like, hey, I'm ready to deploy, you know.
10: Oh yeah.
11: And you still I'm still dealing with that, like,
10: yeah,
11: whatever and happened, I'm like, all right, we're ready, we're gonna go, and I don't get to go. That's the hard part about walking away, the bittersweet, you know. You're done, you're checked out, but at the same time it's like, man, I'm giving up a pretty big part of me.
10: Yeah,
11: that would overlap my life, you know.
10: Yeah, well, we have to take a quick commercial break, Justin, but when we come back, I'm really excited to talking about the transition.
11: Okay.
10: I think that's a really important conversation, and I'm looking forward to having it with you.
11: Great.
10: All right. We'll be back in a minute.

0: All right, we're back with JJ Mahoney and our special guest, Justin Merchant. And I'm so excited, Justin, real quick. I just want to say hello to some friends. John Herring, retired Command Sergeant Major, says, yeah, that itch never goes away. And John, saying hi to one of our previous guests, Peter Hosky in the house. Hey, Peter, nice to see you. It's just great. Oh, it's great to have a fellow podcaster here. And Peter's saying hello, John. Hey, Peter, where's my hello? Come on, man. Oh, man. Awesome. Awesome. Peter joining us, just relaxing a little bit. And yeah, we just want to appreciate you guys for being here. Please, if you have any questions for Justin, let us know because he has, I'm sure, has some great answers for you. But yeah, so let's get back to that. And first, John said, I really enjoyed when you were on as a guest, Peter. Enjoy the easy part. Oh, I love it. See how we're connecting people here? I love it. I love it. This is awesome. But let's get back to that discussion, Justin, about, when we know that the boys and girls are getting loaded up onto planes and headed out, but our mission is over.
1: So just transitioning back.
0: Or whatever comes to mind for you.
1: The longer that you're out, the more you think back, the more you kind of reflect on things. I don't think for very many transitionings a real easy thing because you go from all that structure, camaraderie, all that adrenaline rush and the on the go and going new places to just stagnant, And people in the civilian world don't always react the same as they do in the military world. So it's a different experience. I don't think you ever really maybe adjust to it. I think you just get used to dealing with it.
0: You get more equipped to handle it. Yeah, I agree with that.
1: I think you I myself felt done with the mission for the most part. I think I would have kept just going and going and going. But I wasn't in it like I was before. So, and the years have gone by, so it's time to go. But when you get out, it's like, well, I'm used to that for so long. What am I going to do now?
0: That's
1: And
0: right.
1: so, yeah. So transitioning for me was it was lost for a little bit. It was trying to find what am I going to do? Look at all these guys that are on these shows and what do they do? And some of them go into like the private sector with training and shooting. Some of them go into it with this, like podcasts and talking. Some get into like the clothing thing. And there's all different avenues that military people have been taking advantage of doing now. And I don't think I was at that level, but I started small. So the local VFW asked me to come be the commander there. And so of course, you join the Legion and the VFW. So I started off there. We have a Siouxland Freedom Park here in town, which is like a veteran memorial.
0: Amazing.
1: So that was something I was asked to come to because I had an idea with new exhibit at the park at the interpretive center. So people were like, well, how do we pick who gets to go there? There's not enough room for everyone. How do we? And so I thought, well, I'll propose some sort of a dog tag chandelier where we get a dog tag machine and make you can honor civilians or whoever can honor whoever they want to put up there if it's people you served with, if it's people who are relatives. And so it's coming along pretty cool, but that was the beginning of it. And I just took off on that. So that was my transition was that helped to kind of curve the air, the military to civilian life. So I still have one foot in with the serving the vets and then one foot in the civilian world, I guess.
0: No, that's awesome. And thanks so much for Doug Adams. We really appreciate your support. Thank you. It means a lot. Yeah, I went a different route, Justin, and I decided to go completely away from the military. I wanted nothing to do with it. It wasn't that, you know, I didn't still care about veterans, but I think I think you could equate it to like, you know, if you're quitting cigarettes,
1: yeah. Right?
0: Some people are like, okay, I'm going to wean myself off of it. And other people are like, nope, I got to go cold turkey.
1: You run from it. You distance yourself from it.
0: Yeah. And honestly, Justin, I don't recommend it. I don't think that was a wise thing to do. I got really, really depressed, man.
1: Yeah.
0: Really, really depressed. So I think that's an incredible way of continuing to serve. And, you know, that's a lot of what the show is about, you know, because I feel like

0: Mike Newhouse, and his vision was to have something for veterans to go to reflect on, and our place kind of thing. So the park inside the Interpretive Center is all local people. We've stuck to that, to have local artifacts, local stories. Outside, we have a half scale of the Vietnam Wall.
1: Yeah.
0: It's an exact replica, just half the scale. With the granite in there is the same quarry as the one in Washington.
1: Wow.
0: And we have Sergeant Floyd Monument here from Lewis and Clark Trail. In Washington, the wall faces one of the angles of the wall faces the Washington Monument. Here it faces the Floyd Monument.
1: Yeah.
0: And they look the same, the Floyd and Washington Monument. We have a Korean memorial just like Washington. And then, like I said, the inside has a whole bunch of different exhibits or people who have served through all the years. I mean, I think we're putting up something now from Civil War, somebody who was in Andersonville, which was a POW camp from the South, a bad one. And then we have one of our A7s from the 185th, from the 80s out front. I started on, I did a lot with the dog tag thing. I did with, I got a Vietnam era Jeep that Sioux Body Shop helped us restore, complete restorations. Awesome. And so it can be a display.
1: Amazing.
0: Yeah. So the thing we have going on now is what's really big. And now that I've got my other projects and I'm diving into this, and that's we're doing a Desert Storm, Desert Shield, GWAT memorial.
1: Wow.
0: Where's it going to go? It's about 400 yards long, and it'll be about like 150, 200 yards wide. And, you know, we fought in the sand. So we decided sand is what we're going to have the memorial in. So it's like, you know, it's all still in the works. So some of this can change, but it sounds like to fill it, it'll be about 10,000 tons of sand. Exhibits, just going to look like you're coming out of the base, going into, you know, whatever it may be, like Fallujah or Bagram. And it's just going to kind of give some sort of perspective. I think we have three Humvees that we're going to line up, maybe flip one over and stuff. And so it'll be pretty neat. It's still in the works. It's really big. And then we have John Duong Dara, who served with SEAL Team 6.
1: And
0: So his is at the other end, his memorial dog park.
1: Yeah.
0: He was a dog handler, for those who don't know. And he died in Extortion 17. So his is really far away. So we thought we need to link those together. So we're going to, that's why ours is going to be so big, because it's going to go from the back of the Vietnam Memorial all the way down to John.
1: That's amazing.
0: Yeah, so
1: that is incredible. Justin, you know, Dan Armstrong, what's up, man? Some incredible people on here with us. I'm so thankful for our listeners. Dan says it's so fascinating to hear the soul of you two soldiers. Thank you, Dan. And Peter's got a question. We'll get into your question in a second, Peter. He always has great questions. But you know, I'm wondering if any of you veterans out there, or even you know, Dan, or my Doug, like my other people out there, have you guys ever seen like such an amazing memorial?
0: We're hoping that there's going to be nothing. We don't think there's anything like it.
1: Something like this.
0: Yeah.
1: And in Nebraska, that's what I'm talking about.
0: Well, when we went to go look at, when we looked at the makings of the memorial like this for the sand wars, kind of what you could call it, at Washington, it looked like they were trying to be real too creative. We didn't really care for them. We're like, let's just make this our own. Let's make it an experience. And, you know, some of the questions that came up of concerns was, is it going to be triggering? Well, it could be, but the thing is you're either going to memorialize the situation and these people or you're not. They have the Holocaust Museum. I think you want to put things into perspective of the best you can in the States, which is hard to do because it's not just being there. It's you're traveling overseas. You're somewhere where you don't know. You're in harm's way. You can't go home. You're there. You're on an island, basically. So we just want to give the closest experience we can. You know, soldiers, women, men and women can come there and say to their kids, you know,

0: we saw something like this, or we were in a situation like this, and this is what it was like all around there. So they can share that with others. But getting back to what I was saying, you know, like the Holocaust Memorial, you know, they want to put it in perspective because they put all those shoes out, you know, to show the mass amount of people. So I think it's important to not always be, to not always hold back from the sensitivity stuff, because it's not about being mean or insensitive. It's about perspective and honoring and giving people maybe a look into what we saw, into our eyes. Yes.
1: Oh, that's so powerful, Justin. And I want to come back to this discussion when we get back, but we've got to go to a quick commercial break and

0: All right, and we are back. It's JJ Mahoney with my good friend Justin Merchant. We are both good old Nebraskans. Justin, for those of you who weren't with us earlier, we were talking about the amazing work that he's done with the memorial there in South Sioux City, right on the river of Sioux City, Iowa. And I want to come back to the discussion we were having about how important it is to have memorials. And I agree that it can be triggering, but here's the thing. If we don't have memorials, like you said, Justin, where are all those memories going? How are people ever going to really get an appreciation for what people do for them, the lives that have been lost?
1: And I think the impact of some memorials, I think it's important. Like I was saying with the Holocaust one, people who were in Pearl Harbor, they either go or don't go to the Arizona.
0: That's right.
1: They don't throw a blanket over top of it.
0: That's right.
1: So, I think the, I don't know if burden's the right word, but that we carry as vets who come home are, we have to keep remembering, honoring. And so that's what we have to carry. We don't always want to go to memorials, but we want to go, it's both. You want to, and you don't want to. The Vietnam Memorial is, when you break it down, it's just a granite wall with names on it. I don't think the memorial itself is triggering. I think the memories are triggering. You could have a rock out there that says GWAT Memorial.
0: That's right.
1: And they're still going to remember the GWAT. And I think that circles back around to when you're talking about transitioning home, because the way I see it as a metaphor is, you're walking down this hallway, and when you think about things and memories, the good ones are easy. Those doors are easy to open. The bad ones, you crack the door open, or they're open. You kind of look from the hallway in, but you keep going, so that way you don't dive in too deep. It's when you stick your head in the door and you stay too long. That's right. That's when they become worse. That's when it ruins the day.
0: Yeah, that's right. Yeah. I was watching a good YouTube video the other day, and it was this veteran who had literally traveled around the country, just talking to Americans and telling them, it started with the top three things not to say to a veteran. And as he started to grow in popularity, veterans would come up to him and say, yeah, I can't stand it when they say this too. Literally.
1: That's probably number one.
0: Yeah. Yeah, absolutely. Or what did you do over there?
1: Yeah.
0: Because I think people sometimes think that, I'm trying to engage with them. I'm trying to learn about them. But the problem with PTSD or, all the different struggles that we have is that you can't see them.
1: Right.
0: So that's right. I mean, I pride myself on not letting people see the worst what I've been through. I pride myself on coming on here and smiling and, which we could talk about that too. Maybe that's not.
1: Some people run from it. And you said that you went the other direction and, maybe that is or isn't what you were doing. But sometimes I think those things, you just have to take them head on in some cases. And maybe the more you take it head on, I'm not a psychiatrist, but maybe the more you take it head on, maybe the more it's easier to talk about, easier to deal with.
0: Oh,
1: hiding. And I don't know, maybe some people it's not, but.
0: Yeah, I think you couched it correctly in that it's all a personal experience. But I can tell you, I think there's a lot of truth to that, Justin. Hope y'all don't mind my doggy. Barking over
1: and,
0: here,
1: and as a vet, that's what we're used to doing. It's like, suck it up, take it head on. That's how we were trained. That's how a lot of us live life, so why not do it with that too? In some cases, some are more extreme than others, and
0: that's right. But yeah, going back to that, why it's not a good idea to ask somebody, "Oh, what did you do over there?" Mm-hmm. Because again, you know, just because I'm not missing an arm or a leg, right, and you can't visually see that I am wounded, right, you come back from war without wounds, period.
1: Yes.
0: That's PTSD, military sexual trauma, TBI, you know, traumatic brain injury, depression, anxiety, insomnia. I mean, the list goes on. And that's why, you know, I'd love for our viewers that are not of the military experience to understand, anytime you're dealing with trauma, you have no idea what you could trigger, you know, and a lot of it is intrusive thoughts.
1: Yeah.
0: You will not see, but the damage is being done. And on that note, Doug, thanks so much for sticking with us. He says, I want to point out the similarities with retiring from the military in law enforcement. After 45 years of service in the South Sioux City PD, I too had an adjustment. Doug, and thank you for your service. Thank you so much.
1: I was going to mention, like, the closest I think anyone could relate to us would probably be some sort of law enforcement.
0: Oh, yeah. Yeah, definitely.
1: It's that adrenaline rush. It's that constant, you know, and in the same kind of like situations and trauma, you know.
0: Yeah. Yeah. And, you know, that's part of it too. You know, I did a lot of research on the physiology of coming back down from being in an intense environment for so long, is that you don't realize your body is used to operating with so many of those hormones and chemicals. You know, I mean, it's almost like coffee, someone that's addicted to coffee and drinks a pot a day, right? And then just stops. Like, that's the same thing with the adrenaline. We start to build up a tolerance to adrenaline because we're so exposed to it that, you know, all of a sudden when you pull us out of an environment where we have adrenaline and now we no longer have it as much, you know, that it's very challenging.
1: It's hard to find an outlet for that.
0: Yeah. And again, Doug, thank you for your service. You know, if you ever want to come on and have a discussion about that, I think we could learn a lot from you too. And while I've got us paused here, Peter said, what did the military give you that no one can take away? Wow. You see what I'm talking about, Justin? This is Peter. He always brings great questions.
1: Yeah. Oh, for me, geez, what does it bring you? Just, I don't know. I mean, there's so much, right? I don't know what to hit on. There's just life experiences. There's structure. You know, it's hard to erase those things that were ingrained into or expected out of you, especially when you get to, you know, you're an officer. Same thing goes for leadership in the NCO world, the senior NCOs, only for a short amount of time, but you're just... they can't take away the leadership and the, it is everything, you know, I don't even know where to start on that.
0: Yeah. Yeah. You know, talking about leadership. So, one thing that I would say, Justin, for me is the like relentless confidence, you know, so, for example, Peter and I actually, we were in the same company together. And we had an active shooter drill with over 500 soldiers. And so we were simulating coming out, the soldiers all getting released from formation. So you got 500 soldiers, you know, heading off in different directions. And all of a sudden an active shooter comes in. And once you do drills like that, training like that, and of course we do combat lanes, you know, I don't even need to get into that, but once you physically go through situations that are so intense like that, and that require a trained response, I don't think you can ever take away the confidence that comes from that.
1: I think it becomes part of your DNA.
0: Yeah.
1: You know?
0: Yeah. Like I find myself, I mean, this is really bad. This is part of my PTSD too. Anytime in a big crowded room, I'm making plans like, okay, if somebody comes in, you know, if an active shooter,
1: every restaurant I go into, it's right? At first, you know, my wife's like, that's, you're like, what, who are you staring at? I'm like, everyone. I'm scanning everyone. I'm assessing them. I, you know, and right or wrong, you're judging people, you're assessing people, you're assessing threats, possible threats, exits, everything.
0: That's right.
1: I don't know any vets who would ever sit with their back to a crowd. Mm-hmm. You know?
0: No. I, as a matter of fact, I remember I had, oh, Dan's so sweet. He said, you guys have books to write. Dan is an amazing author. Dan's authored like 6 books, maybe even more. He's pretty incredible. But I remember one time at a Costco, Justin, I had ordered a pizza to bring over to some friends, and it was taking a really long time. And as I was waiting there, I just kept noticing it was like super crowded. And all of a sudden I was like, who are all these people behind me? And I found myself literally like plastered up against the back wall. Mm-hmm. You know, here's I don't know what you call it, the serving area where they deliver the pizzas. And I am literally up against the back wall, like looking at every single person. And I mean, I didn't realize it at first. You know, I felt myself getting tense, and then it was like, okay.
1: You start tunnel vision, you start assessing. Right. And you know, with that, a lot of people are civilians. I see a lot there. Oh, you can't judge this and that. Well, yeah, you profile everything and everyone. That's just what you do. It's instinctive. It's trained. It's life-saving. So, and that's hard to explain that. Yes, every single person that I walk by gets profiled. It's just how it is.
0: That's right. And I want to talk a little bit more about what it's like to be a veteran when we come back, but we've got to do a short commercial break. Justin, we'll be back in just a minute.

0: All right. And we are back with our exciting guest, Justin Merchant. Justin, how are you?
1: Good. How are you?
0: I'm good. I'm really enjoying this conversation. I'm so thankful we've got some amazing listeners who are joining in. As a matter of fact, John says that hypervigilance that we were talking about before the break, it becomes part of you. I use it weekly, heading up the security team at my church. That's awesome, John.
1: Yeah, that and is unfortunately, awesome. That's a thing that is not just a stand around job either anymore, you know?
0: Yeah. Yeah. I mean, everywhere. And that's why, you know, sometimes people ask me like, oh, you know, isn't it really hard for you? And, you know, it's hard to really answer that because yes, it is challenging when you're constantly vigilant and on the lookout, but in the same hand, that gives me a lot of peace of mind because
1: you have to do it.
0: Yeah. And then it's this feeling of like, you know, I imagine most of us, you know, and I can't speak for everybody, but I imagine most of us feel similarly that when I'm scanning and I'm assessing, I'm confident.
1: Yeah. I don't care if people see me staring at them. That's right. I'm not thinking about that. I'm looking past them. And I think, you know, to add to that with like, even with these conversations that we're having, you know, I feel like a lot of us, I'll say me for sure, it's like walking a tightrope between letting yourself go there mentally and not, because we're answering questions military wise and, you know, a lot of things come up. So these things are very, when you're talking PTSD and all that, these things are very stressful, you know. You don't show it on the outside, you know, you've learned to cope with it, but on the inside, you're like a knot.
0: Yeah. And
1: it's like flexing nonstop when you bring this stuff up, you know, and it's, I think it's exhausting for a lot of people, not in a bad way. It's just part of the deal.
0: Yeah, absolutely. You know, I had, two Mondays ago, Justin, I had a really not great experience. I was at this retreat, where we were learning how to take our stories and turn them into, you know, like keynote speaking engagements and just how to get better at telling our stories. And, the guy delivering the training, he was telling a story about how his roommate had picked up a gun, a loaded gun off the counter and put it up to his head. And, you know, of course, as he's telling the story, he literally he's physically grabbing a gun and he walks straight up to me, staring me straight in the eye and put the gun to my head. And, I didn't know what happened. You know, I got caught in this moment, like, wait, what's going on? And yeah. I reminded myself where I was, right? I'm like, okay. But what happened after that, Justin, was as time kept going on and he kept teaching the class, I kept having these flashbacks of him walking over and putting a gun to my head. And my mind was remembering it as it was real, as if he had a gun to my head.
1: Yeah, that was a real threat.
0: Yeah. And it kept getting worse and worse and worse, like by the hour, and to the point where I finally was like, you know, it was not good. And after that, Justin, I had to leave the retreat. I did not feel safe. Mm-hmm. It was a really horrible experience. And I'm embarrassed to say this, but the next 2 weeks I couldn't really function.
1: Yeah.
0: You know, the last couple of weeks have been.
1: Yeah. So hard. A lot of people, like the one question from, I think, John, it was, you know, what did you take away from it? We try to think of the good things, but, you know, there are other things that we take away too that aren't good. You know, a lot of people, it's not hard to snap easily. It's not hard to snap at someone, to be impatient. I'm very impatient. I expect it now. Type of thing, because that's what you were expected to do over there. You were, you know, it was like that. So, there's a lot of things that, aren't always positive that we take away from it too, that we had to deal with nonstop.
0: Yeah.
1: You know, not ripping into people for no reason or being impatient and things like that, you know?
0: Yeah. And, you know, I definitely agree with you, Justin, that that was part of your experience and the nature of how we had to operate then. But I would also tell you, you know, I don't know how much research you've done into the physiology of the human body, but when we carry that type of stress, it is almost impossible for us to maintain a equilibrium that normal people maintain. Yeah. You know, and so sometimes people will look at us like, oh, what an ass, or, you know, and they don't understand, like, it's even more than just what we experienced over 20 some years, two decades of life, right? Mm-hmm. It's literally how we are.
1: It's almost like where nature nurture becomes one. The nurture of the military becomes your DNA, which is more nature. You know, I think I don't read a lot of books on the psychology of things. I just try to, you know, analyze myself or situations when I feel a certain way. I kind of step out of the box and try to explain or understand why I'm being like that. And sometimes, you know, you are, and you just, there's no stopping. It's just, like I said, it's like an itch, and you just, if you're mad at something, you just got to get it out. I don't know.
0: Yeah. You know, I will tell you, Justin, I highly recommend finding a good therapist or counselor. You know, I was skeptical at first. I mean, I put it off for years, you know, almost 10 years, even though I knew I had some serious stuff going on in the background. But I was amazed, Justin, that as I was working, and I'm unfortunately, you know, talking like it wasn't till about a year and a half or 2 years of going to therapy every week, you know, so it's not a quick process, but, you know, I didn't even realize, like, I had no control, kind of like you're talking about, like, you know, I would go from zero to 100 in like 2 seconds, you know, and my poor family, but it gets better, you know, it really does, Justin.
1: They have the luxury of being, I mean, I don't want naive to be such a negative word, but safe, naive. They don't have to carry that we did. So that's kind of a luxury to be relaxed.
0: It is. And, you know, I had talked about this the other day for Memorial Day. You know, I was saying, you know, hey, I get it. You know, people are busy, so maybe you don't even know really what Memorial Day is, or maybe you don't know the difference between it and Veterans Day. And, you know, we could get offended, but what's the point? You know, people are busy. They all have their own lives, their own, you know, drama and challenges they're dealing with. But that's why I'm so grateful when I do have friends or family or listeners, you know, that aren't veterans, but that tune in anyways. Because the more that you can learn and understand, the more that you realize, like, you know, if you know that somebody is a combat veteran, for me, I have a little bit more patience with them, a little bit more grace.
1: Yeah, I don't think there's some who can do that. I think some, they'll never get it. And it's not their fault. Just there's no way. Yeah. And that's like, you know, when the first time you come home and friends say, hey, you know, tell us some stories from there, and you tell them, and you've experienced you've felt a certain way emotionally, whatever it was, and you tell them, and they're like, oh man, that's crazy. And you're not getting the feedback that you expect out of the story because you visually saw it and physically experienced it. They're just hearing a story. They're probably desensitized to it because of Hollywood and movies and just not being there. So I think that's, from me analyzing that situation, I feel like maybe that's why a lot of vets don't tell stories, because it hit them a certain way. It meant a certain thing to them. And when you tell it and it's received lightly, it's like, okay, I'm just not going to tell this anymore, because that made me mad that they didn't see it the same way. It's not their fault. You know, they can't, but doesn't change that you're still upset about how it was received, you know. And maybe it's more than that. Maybe they just don't want to talk about it, like I was talking about with the doorway thing. You know, they just don't want to go there.
0: That's why I think these conversations are so important, Justin, because I know you and I, when we were just having an offline conversation, we had kind of talked about this. And, you know, I've been experiencing being a combat veteran for almost 25 years now, you know, my first deployment. And I just, I look at my experiences interacting with civilians. And until you explained that, I never could put a finger on it. I could never really, you know, capture the feelings that I was having or why it frustrated me so much. But hearing you explain that, I was like, yeah, yeah, that's it. Because I'm talking about, you know, arriving to a place and literally hearing on the radio that my battle buddies on the same exact road that I was just on, all of them getting killed.
1: Yeah.
0: You know, so
1: the closest thing that I think they can relate is movies, which don't really depict it that well. I mean, that's their experiences from back here. Yeah. And, you know, that's their luxury, is to not have to have that. It's a luxury, but it's also, I would much rather be on this side of it, even with all that stuff.
0: Right.
1: I just feel more alert, more aware, more, you know, the way I want to be. I don't want to be a sheep.
0: Absolutely. Well, let's take one more comment before we have to go to commercial break. But John Herring says, you can't unlive your experiences. They are very shaping in your current person. The hardest part for me was relearning to be present in the moment in the post-service environment. Yeah, that's so powerful. And we'll come back to that in a minute, Justin. We look forward to seeing you guys in just a few, right after this commercial break.

0: All right. We're back. It's JJ Mahoney here with Justin Merchant, and you are listening to or watching or both Lean Into Legacy. So, Justin, I am really curious for you. What does legacy mean to you?
1: I would say it's anything positive that you can bring to the table to leave after you're gone with friends, family, community. I'd say anything like that. Your empire, whatever you want to call it.
0: And what does your legacy look like, Justin?
1: Well, I'm hoping it's not done yet, but you know, so far, I'm hoping the kids are still fairly young, but I'm hoping it shows them, you know, to serve in some capacity, honor and all those good things. Push on, don't be a victim, dig in, move forward. You know, if somebody, you know, my favorite thing is when people say that you can't do something, it's like tunnel vision. There's no stopping to prove them wrong, just to say, I don't care if I had to go through all this, I just proved you wrong.
0: Yeah, absolutely. And, you know, I think also, Justin, I mean, there's always that feeling of, you didn't think I could do it, I did it, yeah. You know, but also the self-worth that comes out of that, you know, like for me, doing hard things, it just builds confidence,
1: yeah. You
0: know, and yeah, it sucks. A lot of times it's not fun. You know, there are scars that we carry with us that will probably never go away. But those scars, we can look at that and, you know, almost every scar that you have, whether it's something that you have on your body or something, you know, that stays with you in your mind, you can look back to that experience and see just what amazing lessons came out of it.
1: Yeah. And you're more confident, I think, because you carry a certain kind of knowledge and experience.
0: Right.
1: So what would you tell? What you say and do, and you know, that's how we were trained, and it's having that, and the reason we can deal with this and not always show it on outside is because of that military bearing that's been instilled into us.
0: Absolutely. I'm curious what you would say to somebody who may be listening, and maybe they didn't serve in the military, or you know, maybe like Doug, they didn't wear a uniform for 45 years. What would you tell them about legacy?
1: Oh, I think it comes in all forms. And a lot of people you hear say, I never served, but I wish I would have. You know, you always hear that a lot, almost as if it makes them better or like they're lesser because they didn't and ashamed or whatever. But I think you use what you're good at, you use some of the same core values, and I think you can have the same outcome in a different way. They're not hardcore values. They've been pressed into us pretty hard through what we do verbally. But I think if you instill those into your day-to-day, and, you know, I've always had people like Marty Hogan, who he was a, I hope I don't get it wrong, I think it's a major at the 185th, but he said the goal of this park, for example, to leave it better than when you found it.
0: Yeah.
1: So I guess you leave the world better than when you found it, and you should have a pretty good legacy no matter if you're military or not.
0: Come on, man. That's really good, Justin. That's really good. And, you know, unfortunately, I think what we see a lot today, especially in America, is ingratitude, complaining, victimization, you know,
1: entitlement.
0: And yeah. I just like to ask somebody that struggles with that, and appreciate you, John. I'd like to ask somebody that struggles with that, what type of life would you prefer? Would you prefer focusing on everything that is miserable in your life and that you have no control over? Or would you prefer to look to the horizon, understand that you have the ability to make a choice and a decision and take action, and know that you have some control over what's happening to you? I don't get it, Justin. I really don't get, I mean, I think it's like an addiction.
1: Right.
0: People that have suffered, you know, and I get it. I get it.
1: Sometimes people, because of the entitlement, they expect things to be handed to them. And I think they expect situations to be solved for them. So I think a lot of times it comes off to me, and this is profiling things, but very lazy, very entitled, expecting everyone else to do it for you, handouts, you know? So I think when they get knocked down so many times, they're just like, why get back up? I'm just going to get knocked back down anyway. Might as well just stay down here where we don't always think like that.
0: Yeah. And I think, you know, that's one thing I'm pretty confident that in the military, most people learn you have control over what's going on. Mm-hmm. Now, that could doesn't be a
1: product
0: mean
1: of parenting, current culture.
0: Yeah.
1: Things we're exposed to around here, you know, things got real relaxed. The structure kind of went away with parenting. You know, there used to be a time when, and I'm sure teachers were different too, and my mom being a teacher, I always kind of noticed this, but there was a time when we were younger where, and before us, where a teacher would say something and the parents would back the teacher. Now the parents back the kids, and, you know, they go there taking the kids' side when, you know, and I don't know, every situation's different. Teachers are maybe different, but at least from our era, if you ever got something sent home from a teacher.
0: That's right.
1: My parents weren't going to back me.
0: No. I completely agree with you. I completely agree.
1: Maybe there's maybe it's just a complete lack of accountability for kids. And they grow up with that.
0: Yeah. I mean that. There's so much going on in the world that is frustrating that could definitely be improved. But again, like, you know, how fun would it be to sit here on this episode and talk for 2 hours about how miserable things are? You know, I'll never forget this image, Justin. I was an Arabic linguist, so I went to the Defense Language Institute in Monterey, California. Beautiful, beautiful base overlooking the bay. And I'll never forget this experience. Like, it's ingrained in my mind. And, you know, we had to go running every single morning for PT. And I remember I'm running up this beautiful hill, and it is really rooty. I don't know what the right word is, but there's lots of roots sticking up out of the ground from all the trees. And I'm like, I had a big fall. And so after I had that big fall, I'm just like literally, I say literally a lot. I just noticed that. But I'm staring at the ground looking for the next root to come, right? And I finally paused for a minute because I saw this like glimmer. And I looked up, and it was the most magnificent sunrise I'd ever seen in my life. And I just had this like realization, like, wow. Yes, there are roots in the ground. And yes, they can be painful when you trip over them. But if you are just focused on the worrying about the next bad thing that's going to happen, look what else you might be missing.
1: True.
0: I never would have seen that. If I was stuck in that mentality, Justin, I would have missed that sunset or sunrise completely, because I just would have been so worried about, oh, there's another route. Better make sure I don't fall again, you know?
1: I think it's common as a metaphor that people walk around with their head down a lot more than they walk with it up.
0: Yeah, I don't know. I want to encourage people that are listening. I want to encourage anyone that is struggling, that's having a hard time, to let you know you're not alone. Oof, we all are going through our own things, you know? I mean, you can hear that Justin and I are veterans, and you can make an assumption like, yeah, they probably had some rough experiences. But, you know, I think that's also the challenge right now, Justin, is that we're all so focused on our own challenges and our own struggles that we just assume nobody else is feeling it. And I think you'd be amazed, you know, if you slowed down and didn't judge someone so quickly and it took time to, God forbid, have a conversation, you know, you might find out. Yeah, we're not alone. We're not alone in pain.
1: Just different.
0: Yeah, I like that. It's just different. It's just different. And, you know, I think that's one of the amazing things about what you are doing over there with the Siouxland Park, the memorial, Justin, is that you are opening up the door for many conversations.
1: Yeah. And the cool thing about it is the community is rallying behind it, what little they know about it. It's not like there's no renderings out there for people to see. We have a few, but I've really found out that they just got to be asked and they're willing to help. They can't help if they don't know what you have going on. So I've had a really good positive experience with asking local businesses to be involved and stuff. And they have. I don't think I've had very many that haven't been able to. And if they can't, it's just, you know, it's just a thing where they just can't. But pretty much everyone has.
0: Wow, that's so awesome. And I want to get back to that in a minute, but we've got to take a quick commercial break and we'll be right back.

0: Right. To a hero.
1: And we're back with Justin Merchant and your girl, JJ Mahoney. Hey, everybody. Thanks for sticking with us. You're listening to and watching Lean Into Legacy. So, Justin, speaking about legacy, you guys have a special event coming up. Is that correct?
2: Yes. At the park, we're getting ready. It's a little early, but we're getting ready for our Siouxland Freedom Park Ball. It's kind of more of a banquet now than a ball, but that's still what they call it. We decided to have a guest speaker who's I'm friends with, Debbie Lee. So she is, some people in the community know who she is, but she's a Gold Star mother of Navy SEAL Mark Lee. He was showed in that movie American Sniper, friends with Chris Kyle. And he was the first SEAL to die in Iraq in 06. Mm-hmm. So she's going to be speaking on her experiences with handling that. I think one of her messages is, you know, it happened, now what am I going to do with it type of thing. And we decided to have some local Gold Star families from the area come, get them tables there. And then, you know, of course, silent auction. The point of the ball is to have something of awareness for us, but also to raise money for our ongoing memorials and events. So this one will be for the first phase of the new desert memorial that we're going to be doing.
1: Wow. How did you guys come up with that idea?
2: Well, they were looking to see who the next speaker would be. And a lot of people automatically think veteran, let's have a veteran speak. And we had Bobby, I can't remember his last name. He got burned up pretty bad overseas. He's a common speaker around. And I said, well, you know, we might be the trunk of the tree, but there's a lot of branches to this. I said, what about, you know, what about other aspects of the military family? And that would be the people who didn't sign on the dotted line, but were forced to sign, you know. So we came up with them. And then, you know, we went on because we have the Duong Daras are a local family that they lost John. So, you know, his sister was highly involved in that. And so she's kind of spearheading getting the Gold Star families and using her avenues of contacts that she has for that.
1: Yeah, that's amazing. I think there's no greater appreciation than to that of the family. Because at the end of the day, you know, we can't do what we do if we don't have people at home taking care of business.
2: Right.
1: And holding up the fort for us. And, you know, even before I was married, I was single when I went to Iraq and Afghanistan. And, you know, my mom and dad played such a huge role in my sanity and taking care of me and supporting me and being a, you know, a attentive ear when I needed to vent. And, you know, sometimes garrison can be just as hard. You know, when you're not deployed, it can be just as challenging. And without the people that love us, supporting us, none of us could do what we do. We really couldn't.
2: Yeah. And then, you know, with them, that becomes their, when you become a Gold Star family, mm-hmm. you know, that becomes your, that's kind of your image now. That's who you are now. There's expectations, there's questions, you know, with what you were saying before, where people will talk about things. You know, when I heard a Gold Star mom talk at Memorial Day ceremony at Freedom Park, and I've noticed this a lot, people are like, wow, that's a really good message. And that's one of the first things I think of, but it's also, wow, I'm shocked they got through it. I always think that, like, I'm impressed how they got through it, because I would have a hard time getting through something like that, you know, speaking on it. So, yes, I'm impressed with the message, but I'm always impressed. And the first thing I think of is, holy cow, they got through it. Or are they going to get through it with what they're talking about, you know?
1: Yeah, absolutely.
2: It's like Debbie, you know, I don't think she expected to be going around the country talking about her son. And, you know, that's also the other thing of putting your head down. And-

0: Are we going to pick up our head and find a way to move forward? And the really powerful part is if you can find a way to help somebody on the other end.
1: Yeah. Yeah. So I'm hoping, I think it's going to be a pretty impactful, pretty emotional ball. And so yeah. I'm glad I knew her, and I'm glad I thought of that to have her come on, because it's just a different outside the bubble aspect of us.
0: Yeah, absolutely. So. And what kind of help do you need, Justin? I know there are people out there that are thinking, sure. How can I get involved with this?
1: Right now, we're trying to fill the tables. I think we have room for 600 people. So, nice. You know, the more people there, the more awareness, the better. You know, if people are not from around here, they want to donate a table to either veterans who can come out and have that night to experience where, you know, they're not as fortunate to be able to pay for something like that. There are those options. There's also options to pay for a Gold Star Families table. We're trying to sit two families of four each at each table. And then just anything with the donations that go towards the new memorial that we have to do, or any silent auction items, which if that's the avenue you would want to go, we raise money for, it's all raised for the new memorial.
0: That's so powerful, Justin. And again, I would recommend to anybody listening, you know, even if you're not from the area, make a trip to Nebraska. It's actually a pretty beautiful place. You know, there's not a whole lot going on. I think it's nice and quiet. It can be very peaceful. And the area where the Freedom Park is just gorgeous, you know, right alongside that river. And I just want to highlight John's comment here. It says, military families are amazingly resilient. Spouses and children didn't volunteer. They got drafted. That's a great way of putting it.
1: Voluntold.
0: That's right. Thank you for that, John. And, you know, it's so powerful when you hear a good speaker that is able to convey the challenges that they experienced and overcome. And I think Debbie is just going to be amazing, you know, and I think all of us can use some perspective in our life. So for anybody out there that is in the Sioux City, South Sioux City area, or Omaha, anywhere in Nebraska or, you know, Iowa, or even South Dakota, you have to come to this event. It's going to be really powerful. And Justin, are you sure you want me to put your information out there for everybody?
1: Yeah, that's fine.
0: Okay. So, Justin is, you know, excited to talk to anybody that's willing to get involved, that wants to come help, that wants to donate, that wants to come to the ball, or like he said, perhaps, you know, gift a table to some veterans who couldn't necessarily afford it on their own. And this is Justin's contact information, justinmerchant@kw.com, and his phone number is 605-759-6464. And just give Justin a call, and he's a pretty great guy to get to know as well. Uh-oh. You can't hear Alexa, can you?
1: So, no.
0: Okay, good. I think that's a good thing about having a microphone. I'm always worried. There's always things going on in my house that I'm like, can everybody hear that?
1: I know. I had to hide. I told the kids, go upstairs, go somewhere. So for it to be this quiet in the house, it's just pretty amazing in itself.
0: Yeah, you're going to have to take them out for ice cream or something. You know, do some type of celebration.
1: Sometimes I do feel like I'm in a war zone with everything going on. It's just a war zone where no one's listening to what I'm saying.
0: Oh, man, I can imagine. All right, well, it's that time again. We've got to take a quick commercial break, so we'll be right back after this.

0: And we are back with Lean Into Legacy with JJ and Justin Merchant. Justin, welcome back.
1: Hi.
0: So we've got a little bit of time left, and I'd like to focus our last few conversations on what you think could be most helpful to people who, when did you retire?
1: 2 years ago.
0: So people who were, who are in your shoes where you were 2 years ago, maybe some lessons learned.
1: Yeah, find something to do for sure.
0: Find something to do. Yeah.
1: You do. You have to find something to do. And it depends if you feel like I'm good, I served, I'm just going to blend in. That's fine. And if you feel like I still feel like I need to do something, I still have the passion and energy to do something, then you just need to do it. If you think it and it's just a thought and it doesn't go any further than that, then you know, it might eat you up to not do it. You just got to act on it, you know?
0: Yeah, I think that's great advice. And you know, it's just like the military too, right? The worst thing you could do if you get ambushed or, you know, you're facing the enemy is to do nothing. That's the worst thing. Always lean towards action, right? Yeah. And I think I struggle with that, Justin. I honestly do, because first of all, I was not being honest with myself.
1: Yeah.
0: Everybody said it was going to be a challenge, and I don't know. Not to say that I thought I was better than anybody else, but I guess had this false sense of, I don't know, that transition wouldn't be hard, mm-hmm. you know, that it wasn't going to be challenging, that I could just jump into another thing and everything would be fine.
1: Yeah.
0: And for me, Justin, I took what I was really good at in the military, my skill set, and I decided to start my own business. And I really believed like, okay, this is my new mission. No, it's not. You know, a mission is not just making money.
1: Yeah.
0: You know, it can be, you know, but for me,
1: it can be an objective, but
0: yeah, exactly.
1: Yeah.
0: And it's not something bigger than yourself. You know, yes, it feels good to help people, to get their businesses started and to give great advice and guidance, and to get to see the fruits of that. But at the same hand, it's not the same as being willing to put your life on the line for your brothers and your sisters.
1: Right. And we should know better than anyone that life's short. So you got to do what you want. Because when people ask other people, from my experience, when you ask other people, oh, should I do this? I was thinking about doing this. And they, oh, I don't know. Not many people make it. It's pretty hard. It's blah, blah, blah. Well, I don't know. They're either being protective or they're telling you what they would do. Maybe they're not ambitious people. Maybe it's not something that they are interested in. So they wouldn't put a whole lot of stock into it. So at the end of the day, they don't have to live with the results of your decision. You do. So you might as well just do what you want to do and stop asking people, because it's just a stall tactic to getting it done.
0: Absolutely. Absolutely. John Herring says, get involved so you can maintain your own relevance. Yeah, absolutely. Uh-huh. And if I'm getting real, John, you know, I mean, I remember, Justin, there were months that I would walk around in the morning and literally just say, God, take me. I don't have a reason to be here anymore, you know? And unfortunately for me, one of the biggest mistakes I made was isolating myself. And because I live in Texas and my family is in Nebraska and, you know, all other states all over the country, it was really easy for me to just retreat into my own little world where, you know, I didn't answer phone calls. I didn't answer text messages. And as much as people cared about me, you know, after so many unanswered text messages, you just kind of move on. Uh-huh. You know, so I think another bit of advice,
1: you're in prison yourself.
0: Yeah. Yeah, absolutely. And it's so easy to do. especially if you go my direction and you're like, no, I'm not going to focus on the military. I'm not going to focus on finding veterans. But that's a problem because you don't realize it. But as a uniformed personnel, you are surrounded by other military service members. So you're never alone. Right, I don't think we ever think about that. Like, at least I didn't. It was just such a part of my natural everyday experience that I didn't think, oh, I don't have all these people with me now. And instead, I just retreated into this isolation and really believed the lie that I was going through what I was going through completely alone and nobody else in the world understood it.
1: Yeah. Yeah. It's easy to sit down and do nothing. It takes no effort.
0: Yeah. And, you know, I recommend that to anybody listening, anybody going through a transition, anybody going through a hard time, you know, whether it's divorce, your kids are leaving the house, you're becoming an empty nester, you lost your job, or you're getting ready to start a new adventure. Any type of significant transition or challenge, there are other people going through the same thing. And I promise you, you will find comfort in knowing you're not alone.
1: Yeah. It's hard. You don't always realize it. What's going on?
0: What do you think also helped you, Justin, other than, you know, getting involved and being part of coming up with great ideas for the memorial and, you know, the dog tag chandelier? Like, yeah. What were some other personal things for you that helped you with your transition?
1: I mean, I have a lot of hobbies that I bounce around to. So that
0: helps. That's good.
1: Definitely having family around doesn't hurt. You know, anything that can distract you from negative thoughts is a good thing. And if you induce more and more positive endorphins than serotonin, then you'll eventually climb out of it. You just can't stay down too long.
0: Yeah, that's really great. You know, I find it ironic that, you know, for, I don't know, 21 and a half years, every single day started with working out. And yet when I transitioned, that was one of the first things that I took a break on.
1: Oh yeah. You're like, I took a break on saving.
0: Yeah. And it's like, you know, part of you is like, oh, I'm not going to run today. You know, oh, it feels so good to just sleep in.
1: That's the one thing, like when you're in the military, everything is so structured for you and everything is told and you follow this and follow that. And for once you're like, man, I wonder what it's like to not be told what to do, to just do what I want to do. And not that you don't have the freedom to do mostly what you want to do, but I mean, there are restrictions, there's expectations and guidelines that just like people are like, if someone's like, I want to get out because I'm just sick of, I want to grow a beard. And they're like, you get out just because of that? It's like, you don't know how big of a thing that is for a guy to not, you know, I didn't get to grow a beard till I was like, what, 42? You know, the first time I grew one was when COVID happened and we didn't have to go to the base for a few months. I'm like, oh, I'm just going to see what happens. And I was like, okay. And then I started, that really, the COVID time frame is when I started really thinking like, yeah, I'm kind of done. I did my
0: time. I'm kind of over this. Yeah. Just shaving every day. Yeah.
1: Just to be able to have even your days, your weekends, whatever to yourself.
0: Yeah.
1: To be able to plan ahead without being like, oh, when do I have to go do this or that?
0: Yeah. It's a good feeling. It's definitely a good feeling.
1: Yeah. There's pros and cons, but you always are going to miss it. But I mean, that's like losing somebody close to you too. You know, you're always going to miss them, but you got to move on. I mean, you don't have to forget about them. You just got to keep going, I guess is what I'm saying.
0: Right. I mean, I think that's a great point, Justin, because, you know, that's what we learn from any challenging experience is if you get stuck in it and you get stagnant, that's when it gets difficult. But if you have something to look forward to, something that you're invested in, it just helps you to keep moving forward and keep that positive momentum. And, you know,
1: even if you get that tire spinning with whatever's making you happy, then eventually, you know, the other one will start spinning too. And other things will daisy chain to help you out.
0: Right.
1: To look up for you, positive.
0: Right. Absolutely. Well, Justin, we are coming down to our last commercial break. So we will be right back after this.

0: All right, and we are back with Leaning Into the Legacy with JJ and Justin. Welcome back, Justin.
1: Thanks.
0: I really enjoyed this conversation so far. You know, you and I had a chance to talk a little bit before we actually went live, and you were explaining what you have on the wall behind me. Can you tell our listeners if you can describe it and then also point it out to our viewers?
1: Sure. This is kind of like my great grandpa's corner. Somehow, some way, my great grandma didn't really keep a lot of stuff. So for this to all exist is crazy. But they found this boot camp photo from 1944, which is cool. Wow. And these two certificates over here, one's a Gold Star citation from the Legion. And because he died over in Operation Market Garden in World War II. Mm. And then a presidential memorial kind of certificate, his shadow box, his original Purple Heart and certificate, and then the letter written home to my great grandma. And along with that is the last picture that my grandma had with her dad sitting off to the corner there. So he was a 82nd Airborne 325th Glider Infantry Regiment. So he was basically a big fabric and metal plane with no engine tied to the back of a C-47, and they would just release it and let them glide down to the ground and get out and fight.
0: Wow, that's incredible. Now, yeah. I'm very curious, when did you learn about your grandfather's service?
1: My dad's always been in the history and military history a lot too. So I'm like a huge history nut. I always knew that he died in World War II. I knew his name was Tommy. Other than that, I didn't know a whole lot. Grandma would always say that my great grandma would always say that he died in a glider crash. And as I got older and I got more interested in being in the military myself, I'm like, I got one of those headstrong ideas. Like, I'm going to start figuring out where all the stuff is of his, like answers. And, you know, they had a fire at the National Archive for military. So they always, their common responses, it got burned in the fire. So looking for his stuff, just being in the history, I'm like, so he died November 3rd in a glider crash, but the last gliders flew in September 27th. So how is that a thing? I think it was just easier for my grandma to deal with, but, yeah. We were looking for my daughter's stuff at my parents' or my baby stuff at my for my daughter's baby shower at my parents' house, and there was a cardboard tube, and in that was some of these certificates, and this one here, which was a letter home saying that he died holding a defensive position by enemy artillery, which is, you know, most likely an 88 or something into the trees. If you ever seen Band of Brothers, where some of them hit the ground and blew up, some of them were timed where they blow up in the air and cause more havoc with blowing down and trees and stuff. So somewhere in there, and he died November 3rd, and they got off the line on the 12th. So anyway, yeah. I dug into it for like a year, and I ended up getting in touch with some guys from the 82nd from World War II through the 82nd Airborne Association. And I came really, really close with a guy named Jesse Oxendine. And he has an interview online somewhere with some North Carolina archives, military archives or something. But really cool guy. He's like a surrogate grandpa. He became super close, and I'd go visit him all the time. We talk on the phone like every other day. Oh. And so he passed away a while ago, but I'm still close with his son. You know, we talk every now and then, you know, comment, text. So it was a cool experience to meet Jesse and kind of learn about who they were and what they did and stuff. And you know, that was a time when, like Jesse said, when the war got over, we were still on patrol, and we would walk out into this field, three of us. And he said there was some trees out there, and like you could tell it was like some sort of mesh net over top of them. And there was tracks going out there. So they went out to discover, and he goes, I just thought it was the weirdest thing that this plane didn't have any propellers on it. And it was like, you know, an early German jet. So he didn't know what it was because it was an early jet. It was a crazy time, you know, but I love that kind of stuff. And so then, you know, I took that overseas knowledge from Jesse, knowledge from what I've learned. And, you know, when we went to Germany, I was like, rental car, or going to Ozenbeek, to the Netherlands, and checking it all out. So it was fun.
0: That is so exciting. I had no idea that was going to come out of asking a simple question.
1: Yeah. And Marco, the one who took me around, I mean, he wouldn't let me buy anything, lunch, dinner, any books, anything like that. And then he took me to the place where Grandpa was temporarily buried at temporary cemeteries. And then he was sent back home. So he's at Graceland in Sioux City. But for 4 years, he stayed in a temporary cemetery. So I went there. I went to where the Fox Hill, where he, the area where he died in. So it was cool. I'm the only one that's been over there in our family to see any of that.
0: Oh, Justin, that's so incredible. And to me, this just brings us full circle to, you know, the amazing work that you guys are doing over there at the Siouxland Freedom Park.
1: Yes. Yeah.
0: I mean, think about how much you had to dig to find all that valuable information.
1: Yep. And Marty digs like that all the time to help these families who only know very little to dig into it. I mean, for him to find Civil War information on a guy who was from Dakota City, who fought and was in Andersonville. So if you're curious what Andersonville is, it was bad. It was a bad area. And it was a bad POW camp, you know, in the Civil War.
0: What would it have been like for you to have a memorial that actually told the story of your grandfather?
1: Oh, that'd be cool. But I mean, off the cuff, you're like, oh yeah, I would do something like that. But then it's like, I feel like it would be taking away from, you know, everybody and all of what they did, because his wife, my great grandma, she was a Rosie the Riveter.
0: Oh my God.
1: If you know about World War II, there was a lot more support on the home front. Car factories, sewing machine, you know, sewing machine companies made M1 Grands, they made 1903, they made pistols, they made bombs, Ford made planes. International Harvester made rifles. That's like a tractor company. Typewriter companies made pistols. Sewing machine companies made, Singer made pistols. Like everyone chipped in and did something. So knowing history like I do, it feels a little awkward to have it just about him.
0: Yeah.
1: Isolating him out of it. I'd like for him to be a part of a bigger memorial, but not as his own.
0: Yeah,
1: this is his memorial.
0: That's such a cool perspective, you know, to always be thinking bigger and thinking about who else was involved and who else was supporting. And you know, and for me, I think that's why these memorials are so important, because we need to be able to capture their legacies, you know, and we need to celebrate them. And again, I think it's so easy for Americans to get complacent with, you know, everything that we have at our fingertips. It's like you start to take it for granted.
1: Yeah.
0: And for me, there is nothing more powerful than walking through a memorial like that beautiful one that you guys have established, the Siouxland Freedom Park, to just really take some time to reflect.
1: And I think in France and in the Netherlands, I can speak mostly for Netherlands, for the current generation that are in grade school and above, this is passed down, the appreciation. These guys are just bonkers about being appreciative of those guys and of us. And they continue to still honor them with, you know, all kinds of things. These people who who adopt these graves, some of them are passed down from their family to them. And, you know, they're expected to go out there and different times, but I don't think they ever have to. The expectation is to do that, but I think they do it willingly anyway. Christmas, Veterans Day, Memorial Day, their birthday, the day they died, any excuse they can, they go out there. Some go out there all the time. And I've heard of a lot of them writing correspondence back home to the family. So it's cool. I had some cool experiences in the cemetery that my grandpa would have went to. Going out there to visit that. You know, one lady with a walker, she was with three friends. She could speak English, the other ones couldn't. She asked if I was American. She asked if I had someone here that she would visit their grave. I said, no, he got sent. he got sent back home. He was in the Mook Weilerbahn area, but he would have went here. And she was translating this to them, and they ended up pulling €5 out of their pocket. They wanted me to get them flowers.
0: Wow. Wow. Well, Justin, I'm so sad. You know, we've got to close for now, but I just thank you so much for your service. I thank you for everything that you're doing for the Siouxland Freedom Park and to honor the legacy of our veterans. And I just know there are so many other people out there that appreciate you just as much as I do, Justin. And so I just thank you for your continued service.
1: Yeah, no problem.
0: All right, y'all. Yeah. I hope you have a great morning, afternoon, or evening, wherever it is for you all over the world. Yeah, thanks for joining us.
1: Yeah, thanks.
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8: And welcome back to the Tracer Rounds show. And we're on Military Broadcast Radio, where we're giving veterans a voice. And this is a special night for the Tracer Rounds show. Usually, Tracer Rounds is on a Tuesday night at 8 p.m. Eastern. But we do special interviews on Sundays. And so this is one of those special times. And so tonight, we are welcoming veteran author Graham Paul Roberts. And he actually likes to go by Paul. So I'm going to be referring to him as Paul. So if you hear me say Paul and not Graham, that's why. Welcome, Paul. How are you?
9: Good evening. How are you?
8: Good, good. So tell us where you're coming from tonight.
9: So I'm coming from, and it's lovely to say this, but a sunny Wales in the UK.
8: Wales. That's awesome that we're able to connect. And you reached out initially to the platform and kind of told us your story and told us you were writing a book. And so we were really interested in hearing your story because service is service, no matter what country or uniform you're wearing. Service to the nation, whatever nation or country you're serving, is all the same, in my opinion. You write a blank check. And you say, I will serve, I will do my duty, whatever I'm assigned to do. And so service translates across all the different countries and continents as far as I'm concerned.
9: Yes, Mom, you're right. Yeah, 100%.
8: So you were here on the show. I had to look back because I thought it was just recently, but it actually was April the 7th. So it's been a little while. So if someone hadn't tuned in and didn't really hear the initial interview, can you talk a little bit about your service and talk about, you know, what it is to be a British soldier? Because most of us are U.S. Soldiers or some kind of service. And so we don't know a lot about what it's like to serve in the British Army. So can you tell us a little bit about your service?
9: Yeah, sure. The ethos is the same. You know, we're all in it for the greater good of humanity. Yeah. So as discussed before, I was born in 1976. very ill, 6 weeks premature, 2 pound ball. Wasn't supposed to live past my 16th birthday. I was supposed to have learning disabilities. The left side of my body would grow smaller. And during the birth, my dad was asked who he would like to survive, me or my mum. He chose my mum, which you could understand. My childhood was a wee bit difficult. I was quite slow picking things up. And obviously teenagers, being teenagers, they picked up on that. So that resulted in me being bullied. I used to hide in school until my peers, loosely, used to go home. And then I then went home by 6 at night. My excuse was I was doing homework. Obviously, I got past my 16th birthday. And then I started to think, then, you know, I've achieved this. I can go a bit higher. So I decided then to join the military. So in the UK, you have to join for 4 years, and after 4 years you have to give 2 months notice before you leave. I did 20 years wow. in the Welsh Guards, and for the listeners, it's those aside Buckingham Palace with the big furry hats with the red jacket we call tunics. I climbed through the ranks to colour sergeant, and in my time I went to Kosovo, Northern Ireland, and Afghanistan, and I taught in Sandhurst, which is the UK's equivalent of West Point.
8: Okay.
9: Went to Kenya, came back, and I decided to leave the military. I then went down the close protection route in the Middle East, in Iraq. I then applied for a job as a military mentor, so as a PMC, in Syria. Which I spent 5 years in Syria. Wow. Initially, it was to train up a new special battalion in the National Defence Force in a place called S-17. Initially, we were training, but then our duties then migrated to mentoring on the ground during firefights against Al-Qaeda and ISIS. During this time, I faced numerous challenges where I was nearly killed. I'll just give one as an example. I was lying down behind an olive tree, which the stem of the tree was no thicker than 3 to 4 inches. Wow. And when you get shot at, you know, from a distance, if you hear a crack and a thump, the round is about 4, maybe 6 meters above.
8: Wow.
9: When you hear a whistle, it's about 2 feet. And I was hearing the whistle, and the guy to the right of me, his hand got shot. There's numerous scenarios, Terry. I mean, most of them are in my book. I don't want to give too much out.
8: Right.
9: But all of these scenarios, you know, together with the loss of my marriage, the loss of my mum, the loss of my sister. So my wife left me. I lost my mum to cancer. I lost my sister to cancer, for context. I could not take any more, you know. I then started to see a face in every corner of every room. And the face is, I haven't got it to hand. It's in the book. It was a long face, sunken in eyes, sharp teeth, and he used to scream at me, laugh at me, grin at me. I then started to contemplate taking my own life.
8: Oh my goodness.
9: And during all the time, my wife gave birth to our daughter, Theodora. And my wife was, she became a product of my hatred. I was kind of targeting things onto her as well. I couldn't really regulate my emotions correctly. Thankfully, she's a very supportive lady. She still is. She encouraged me to seek help. I then went to Veterans Wales. They give me the tools. Me being a typical man, I thought, sorted, 2 sessions, I'll be okay.
8: Right.
9: But my symptoms got worse. I started to see things, started to hear things. I've seen ghosts. I was just in a no-win situation. So I went back to the lady called Karen, my therapist in Veterans Wales. I explained everything truthfully. She then passed me over to a clinical psychologist, a doctor in the National Health Service in the UK. And he then diagnosed me with complex PTSD. Hearing those words, I felt quite weak. But I felt relieved as well.
0: Right.
9: I knew there was something wrong with me. He then wanted to put me on medication. He wrote this script out. So in the UK, when you get given medication from a doctor, they write out where you slip. You know, it's about 3 inches by 2 inches. And you then go to a doctor's, to a pharmacist, sorry. You then put it in, and then you get the medication for free.
0: Mm-hmm.
9: In Wales, but in England, you pay for it. He then prescribed me quetiapine and sertraline. Quetiapine is an antipsychotic medication, and the idea of this was to help me to stop seeing things.
0: Yeah.
9: And jumping back slightly, I was looking for my son in a set of words which is in the book, and during one scenario in Syria, I was involved in a heavy firefight, and the person I shot, I seen in this woodland in North Wales. I wasn't in Syria, but he was there. My mind was telling me he was there. He was physically there.
0: Yeah.
9: So we've all heard of the concept fight, freeze, or fight, flee, freeze.
0: Mm-hmm.
9: I froze, you know, I couldn't do anything. So with the knowledge of that, quetiapine, the job of that was to help me to stop seeing things.
0: Yeah.
9: And the sertraline is an antidepressant. I didn't want to take him initially. He's quite reluctant. Me being a typical man, I thought, no, I'm not going to be beaten. I'm not doing that. However, I was getting worse and worse and worse and worse to the point I was going to lose my marriage again.
0: Yeah.
9: So I then decided, maybe. But amongst the time, me and my wife had a disagreement. I got arrested. I spent the night in the cells, and I thought, no, I'm not doing this. This is not the life for me. So I decided to go home. Spoke to my mother-in-law and father-in-law. Then started to take the medication. And it actually started to work. So medication worked. You know, I used the skills that I was taught. For example, one of the skills was we've all, you know, got trauma of some sort. You know, it don't have to be right. In the military. You know, it could be a firefighter, police service person. Instead of revisiting the scenario, what I actually did, and it really worked, was to watch me doing that scenario from a comfy chair away, you know, and to make it more vivid, I had Coca-Cola and popcorn.
0: Mm-hmm.
9: So that helped me emotionally disengage from the scenario, which worked. And another thing that helped me was to put stuff down on paper. So I started to write down all my thoughts. And the idea was I started to write a list of everything. And I've actually still got it on this computer right now, of all the scenarios I've ever faced in my life. And the idea was I was going to visit each one, and I was going to place myself in the chair watching those scenarios so I can disengage emotionally.
0: Yeah.
9: That worked a treat. It really, really did. So doing that, with medication, having trust in my family, and just being completely open. You know, this is really wrong saying this now. This is not 1940s, 1950s, where people have to keep things to themselves. You know, right. We are 2026 now, and there's no difference between color, race, creed, sexuality, sex. There's no difference. We're all the same.
0: Right.
9: And I believe that every single human on earth, if you have any form of trauma, just have the moral courage to speak out. I did, and it really, really did help.
0: Yeah.
9: So that is my history, Terry, in a kind of 5-minute nutshell.
8: So how did you decide you were going to write a book, and did you have help writing it? Or did your therapist that you were seeing, did they recommend that you start writing things down to kind of kind of walk through those scenarios and kind of get your brain wrapped around what actually happened. And then that's some kind of therapy or cathartic type process where you just work through what you've, you know, been involved with military wise and in your life in general, because you mentioned that you were bullied and that you had, you know, a struggle all coming up outside the military. And then in the military, you faced a lot of very dangerous situations and you put yourself in harm's way multiple times. And that does, and you faced adversity, you know, with the enemy and whatnot in those various situations. So was that helpful? And is that what they suggested to help walk you through that besides the medication, obviously?
9: Yeah, they did. But even when I was in my late 20s, I knew I had a different childhood. So I had the foundations of creating a unique story.
8: Yeah.
9: And the further into life I progressed, that story became more powerful. And my latter part, my recent years, yeah, you know, that story became even more powerful. So when I was advised to write things down on paper, I did agree. And it resonated with my life because it wasn't just me just writing random stuff on paper. It was me writing real, informative, knowledgeable, truthful scenarios on paper.
8: So had you written before, or was this the first time you'd really started something like this, either just writing about the scenarios or like were you trying to write a book, or were you just writing things down and then you decided at some point that this needs to be a book, this needs to be something that I can give to others that are struggling with mental health, with PTSD? How did that work out for you?
9: So it started, I always knew that I had a unique story, a unique life,
8: right?
9: A bit different. It started about 4 years ago when I was writing down all my traumatic experiences in life on paper, on this desk, on an A4 piece of paper with a black pen. I was writing down like bullet points. Mm-hmm. And I then started to think about the idea of writing a book. Because like I said just now, you know, my life story is quite unique.
8: Yes.
9: My therapist then advised me to write not just bullet points, but chapters about things.
8: Right.
9: And my wife then said it'd be a good idea to expand on that. You know, write down an A4 piece about each one of your traumas. I then decided, okay, I'm going to go a little bit further now. I'm going to start to explore the book about, you know, writing a book. So I wrote down all the key points in my life, which they are the chapters actually in my book. So once I started to write it, I felt a sense of relief. And I have to be completely honest, when the book came the other day, I kind of cried. I didn't want to. I just looked into the corner away from my wife. You know, I didn't want her to see me, and I just cried. Because it was just such a relief.
8: Right.
9: All my memories.
8: A lot of blood, sweat, and tears went into that, literally, all on paper.
9: I start writing. I stop writing. I scrambled it up. I put it in the drawer. I forgot about it. I revisited it. So it took some time, you know. The amount of emotional drain it had on me writing the book was really a lot.
8: Because did it take you back through all those events and it really put you back in that headspace? And then you're like, man, I just thought I got better or I got past that. And then it kind of brought the traumas back up again. Or did you find that it was cathartic, even though it was emotionally draining, but it was cathartic to actually write and tell what happened? How did you find that? Was it Was it like reliving it all again? Or was it really like, this is good for me to tell this story again and to get it out?
9: Oh my. Bit of both.
8: Yeah.
9: Very cathartic. Very. But when I was writing about the scenarios in Syria, it was really difficult to write. And that's what took me a while to write. Mm. And when I wrote the book, I then passed it to the editors for their editing. Mm-hmm. When they edited chapter 27, which is one of the most powerful chapters in the book, when I had to revise their edits, I couldn't do it. I nearly gave up. I nearly said to the editing team, the Empire publishers, stop the book. I just can't do it.
8: Wow.
9: I was that close, because in that chapter, I describe all the scenarios in Syria where I was nearly killed, you know, squashing the head of the ISIS fighter, et cetera, et cetera. Yeah, I nearly gave up at that point. It was quite difficult to read. So it is difficult to go back to revisit your trauma.
8: Yeah.
9: It's kind of a double-edged sword, actually, Terry. To process things, you need to revisit.
8: Mm-hmm.
9: And you need to be back in that scenario. So it's really difficult to explain. So you're not physically there, but you need to be mentally there so you can revisit it.
8: Yeah.
9: But then you can shake yourself. It's such a poor thing to say, I'm sorry. But, you know, when you come out of that mindset, you're in a different space. You're in your home. You're in you're in your safe space.
8: Yeah.
9: So it was quite difficult to write the book, but it was worth it.
8: Yeah, I think it is, because it's opening a lot of opportunities for you. How did you find a publisher? Did they find you? Did you find them? And is it a different process in the UK versus the US to try to get a book deal? Or would you even know how that process works over here? I know self-publishing is a thing, but you said you did have a publisher. So how did you get your publisher?
9: So I'm not a experienced publisher. I'm me. I'm Graham Paul Roberts. Okay. I Googled, you know, who's going to be the best publishers, and I chose three publishers. I sent my manuscript to all three. They wanted my manuscript. If I say obviously, that sounds quite arrogant, but they wanted me to stay with them, so they're offering me different things. So I decided to stay with the Empire Publishers.
8: Nice.
9: They're UK and American. So the lady who was my project manager, her office is in New York.
8: Oh, okay.
9: So I decided to stay with them. So, yeah, I wrote the book. You know, every single word in this book is my word, is my writing. Mm-hmm. And they edited it. They made sure it read well. You know, it's in the right font. You know, the right size, etc.
8: Right. So you wrote the book, and you wrote it for what audience? Who are you marketing this book to, and who would be the best to take advantage of the words that are written there? I mean, it's a powerful story from any perspective, but I know that you have a particular goal in mind, or you're trying really to help those that may not be aware that they're struggling with PTSD and other traumas. And so is this book to help those and really get those people to understand that it's okay not to be okay sometimes, that it's okay to ask for help, and it's okay to understand that you're dealing with things and it doesn't make you less of a person, or it doesn't change who you are, but it does let you know that you do, there is help and there is hope. And I'm hopeful that that's kind of where you're going with this journey.
9: Yeah, Terry. This is not a book about war. War's part of it. This is a absolute, truthful, human story. And the idea is, I want this book to go global. because it doesn't matter your color, your creed, it doesn't matter your nationality, and dare I say language, we are all the same. Every single human is exactly the same. We've all had trauma, and I want the readers to read it and to resonate. I want it to resonate with the readers. It's not about being military. You know, it's about being a civilian. It's about being a farmer. Mm-hmm. It's about being a policeman. It's about being a firefighter, you know, paramedic. We've all had trauma, you know, and there is the good old saying, we've all got a book in our life that we need to write.
8: That's probably true.
9: Yeah. And I want to encourage people not just to sit in silence with their troubles, to actually put the hand in the air and go, do you know what? This, excuse the phrase, this bloke, he can be honest. I can be honest too. I'm going to go and get help. And mm-hmm. I'm not trying to rewrite the Bible. I want humanity to be better. I want people to have more empathy. I want people to have more understanding about each other's trauma, about other people. You know, you could be walking past one person on the street. If you were to brush past the shoulder, that could be the trigger for them to actually take their own life. If you walk past someone and say, good morning, they may say, I am wanted. I'm not going to take my own life. So how we approach and address each other in society, in humanity, is absolutely vital to the progression and to making each other better.
8: That's 100% right. You don't know what somebody's dealing with. And, you know, if you come across as rude or dismissive, or, you know, you don't engage somebody, that can make the difference, like you say, of them being okay and not okay. You know, just giving a little bit of pleasantry can make all the difference in the world, like you say, because people feel like, oh, I am somebody. There's somebody's talking to me. You know, I do matter. Because a lot of people feel like at points in their life that they don't matter, and they just need some validation. So somebody just making the small talk, say hello, just, you know, how are you doing? How's your day? You know, that makes a

0: In April, you've done a lot of different things. So what are you doing now? And what has this you coming on the platform and being on other people's platform, what has it done for your messaging, for you, for your opportunities?
1: For me, it's work wonders. It's given me self-confidence, self-belief, and it's helped me to pass on my message of being there for each other as humans. I mean, as an example in work, I've had a few people approach me where they've had, trauma from the past, and they've opened up to me. I've been a sounding board, I've offered advice, and as a result, those people are in a better place now just by speaking. I've had people message me, veterans, I've had civilians message me, asking advice. I've offered advice. Sorry, I've given advice. So I think my mission is to make humanity better. Is to make society understand that every single person around you has had trauma and we need to help each other.
0: Definitely. I definitely think we can do more to help one another if we just are open to understanding that not everyone is okay all the time. There, people are struggling with things that we would have no idea about, but just offering to be an ear, just offering kindness or empathy is huge.
1: Yeah, 100%. You could be from Seattle, LA, New York, or in Wales. You could be from Bangor, Cardiff, Conway. We're all the same. We're all from the same pod, if that makes sense. So let's look after each other.
0: Absolutely. So, what's coming up for you? Because you've gotten offered some opportunities, or at least they're in the works. What's all come about with this book?
1: So, Terry, last time we spoke, I've been on a few interviews across the States with a friend of yours as well. I've only today been offered to go on a show in South Africa with the second largest radio station. I've got quite a few podcasts in the US, in the UK, Australia, and New Zealand. I've got a few book signings coming up. I've got a few talks on resilience coming up to teenagers in colleges. My boss in my place of work, she wants me to do a talk on resilience to my peers. And peers, we have 250 employees where I work. So my boss wants me to do a resilience talk to the staff.
0: So what do you think about those opportunities? Are you excited for that? Is that kind of where you're hoping to go, is to send this message out from the book to, heal and offer hope and resilience to some of these things? Because you faced some really difficult, dark days while you were trying to figure out what was wrong and how we fix this. I mean, I don't know if we ever really fix things. We make things better, because we're always going to probably struggle with some things, and we're always going to be watching for them so we don't go back into those dark places, I think.
1: We can fix.
0: Can fix. I love that.
1: We
0: That's
1: can
0: awesome.
1: fix. I'm going to use the analogy of a broken leg. If you break your leg, you get a splint and your bone refuses and it gets better. It fixes. Your brain is exactly the same. With the right treatment medication and the right thought process, it can fix itself. And that's the message. My book is me. It's the fundamental platform of my mission. It's not a Bible. It's not, but it's my message of hope. And for the readers reading it, you'll have a greater understanding into me and my message. But when I speak to people, I want to inform that we as humanity, as a society, we're all there for each other. We all should be helping each other and encouraging each other to get better.

0: So, do you, I'm trying to think how to say this, but do you read the book at times and then like try to walk yourself back through some of these scenarios if you get into a dark place to understand where you came from? Or how do you deal with something that comes up? I know you said the brain fixes itself, and I love that, and I'm hopeful that it things stay good for you and for others that are struggling with certain traumas. But if you start to find yourself going down into a dark place, what are your tools to work through that? Is it reading back through your stories? Is it some kind of meditation of some kind? Is it talking it out with someone? What's your go-to for something like that?
1: So my personal go-to is I'll sit down on my own in the garden. I'll emotionally process the scenario that's at the forefront of my mind, and I'll emotionally detach. I'll place myself in that chair watching it rather than being inside it. When I'm reading my book, I have read it, a couple of times since I've had it, as in a physical form. I'm reading the scenarios, they're really raw, they are really intense. And I then remind myself, that's on paper now, it's not you. It was your history, it's not your future. It doesn't have to define you. Your future defines you, your past doesn't. It's molded you. So my past has molded the person I am, and I'm grateful for who I am. But my future defines me.
0: So if you were to give yourself a piece of advice, knowing what you've been through, what would you tell a younger self now that that knowing, having the foresight of everything that you've been through and the book and all that, what would you tell a younger you about your the future?
1: Wow. I suppose if visiting, what a question.
0: I'm sorry.
1: That's okay. I suppose don't be emotionally drained to a specific scenario. Don't be too emotionally engaged with a traumatic experience.
0: Would you tell yourself too that, I'm stronger than I thought I was, and I'm more resilient than I thought I was, and I can move past these traumatic events or these traumatic experiences, and I'm a better person because of it, because I've shown my mettle, how, what I'm made of has really resonated across all these experiences, and you're sitting here today to give others that help and that hope.
1: I think things are sent to test us, and God only tests the best, I think.
0: I love that.
1: Well, I believe so. I believe so.
0: Yeah, we just don't know what we're capable of dealing with until we've had to, until we're made to deal with something. We hear other people's stories and we're like, oh yeah, that's really tough. And then we face some of these things on our own and we're like, wow, that was really tough, but I am stronger and I am more resilient than this event. That God has put this protection around me, and I struggled, but I got back up and I put my feet in front of me again and kept going. And I think that's the message, is you struggled, but you got back up, you put your feet in front of you, and then now you're here trying to help others who may be struggling still and have not found their footing and haven't really embraced either a medical solution, by meds and things that would be helpful in their specific situation, or in really therapy, like writing or like doing something that really helps to work through whatever traumas or experience.
1: Yeah, I mean, go back to what I said about, I think God selects who can be tested. Yeah, sorry. Sorry about sorry.
0: No worries.
1: Yeah, no, I mean, not everyone, goes through the same,
0: Right.
1: extreme situations in life. But thankfully for me, I am here. Sorry, he threw me off. Sorry, I apologize.
0: I'm sorry. I didn't mean to. So MJ, she's one of our hosts on the World of Conscious Positive Thinking on Mondays at 9 Eastern, and she said we are stronger than we think. And I agree with that. Sometimes we don't know what we can go through until we've had to face it. We just don't know how much we can bear. So it's, oh, she says it is hard. It's okay not to talk when you're not ready. So yeah, I agree. If you need a minute to think or reflect, then and if you just need to take a pause, then that's just completely fine.
1: Yeah, exactly. I said earlier about people need to talk. I don't think we should press gun people to talk.
0: Right.
1: As long as you say to somebody, and it's just a tap on the shoulder, I'm here if you ever want to talk. And the ownership is on the person. However, that other person's watching them to make sure that they are okay.
0: Yeah.
1: And I think, family members and close friends, and dare I say peers and work, colleagues, they got a moral obligation to make sure that everyone's okay. We're all, again, echoing what I said earlier, we've all got this moral obligation to make sure that we are all okay.
0: I think so too. I think we do need to watch out for one another, and especially our brothers and sisters in arms, because we all think we're tough and resilient, and we're above all this trauma and drama, and we're going to be just fine. It's like you were saying earlier. I don't need those medicines. I'm good. I don't. I'm okay. I'm going to be fine. But then we find out, we really, it's okay to need some help, and it's okay to not be okay, and to talk through things and find things that work for us, some therapies and some other things. I mean, we just have to look out for one another, and we have to let each other know it's okay not to be okay. And like you said, just to lend an ear if somebody needs it, just to offer that, even if they don't take you up on it. But you looking out for them and just saying, I'm here if you ever need me, just let me know. I've struggled too, and I can tell you what I've been through.
1: Yeah, and I think I'll speak for US service personnel as well. You're trained to not show your weakness,
0: Right.
1: and I just think that mentality floods into civilian life, unfortunately. But I think the biggest test, the biggest moral test, is having the courage to say, "Do you know what? I'm not good. I need help," and that shows you're actually a bigger person.
0: Yes.
1: I think it's those who don't speak out are weak, and those who speak out when they need help are the strong ones.
0: Absolutely. It takes a lot of strength to admit that you need some help, that like you want to find some kind of help or solution to what you're going through, because like you said, there's this stigma around, no, I'm fine, I'm good, I don't need anything, and then to actually say, yeah, you know what, I really do need something. I think that is a stronger person than the person that just puts things off and says, no, I'm good.
1: Yeah, and I can talk statistics now. In the US in 2012, it's 12% of veterans they committed suicide, and as of this year, 17%. But I think if you have got the moral courage, brave soul to say, actually, I'm in a dark place, I need help. You're not going to be laughed at. You're not going to just be chucked aside. You'll actually be thrown so much resources. And I'm speaking from a British veteran, and I'm absolutely 100% sure this was echoed in the US. If you speak out, you will be helped, you will be supported, and dare I say this dramatic, your life will be saved.
0: I agree with that. So MJ's saying when owning our traumas or events means an upswing of healing, happier days ahead. Yeah, I agree with that.
1: 100%. 100%. I mean, I'm a living proof. You know,
0: right.
1: I've had some right crappy days, right? You know, you've heard it all, Terry. It's all in the book. But speaking out, it's by far the best thing I have ever done. My personality has changed for the better. I'm so happy now. And my family see that, and it's made everyone else around me happy as well.
0: We have another guest talking. It says, I love what you're doing here. I have 13 years in the trauma-based job. If you know anyone that needs help, please offer them my services. So, yeah, if someone's needing some help, you can reach out to Straight Talk Support or your VA centers, any of those suicide crisis centers. You can definitely reach out. So in the UK, is there a great number of veteran suicide like there is here in the US? Is it a problem over there as well as it is here?
1: Yeah, it's exactly the same.
0: Is it?
1: In the UK, we class the US our brother in arms. You know, we have huge respect for the US, not just the military, but for the US as a nation. So we have got exactly the same issue. The suicide rate in the UK is as pretty much roughly around the same number as the US. And, you know, you could argue it's the same in other nations, you know, Canada, South Africa, Australia, New Zealand.
0: Right.
1: And since Afghanistan, those numbers have crept up. In the UK, when you leave the military, you are helped to find a job, you know, but there's no kind of mental nurturing how to be a civilian, how to deal with previous trauma.
0: Right.
1: And that's part of my mission in the UK, is to inform all veterans that if you have got any sign of digression, then please straight away go to your GP. Because the doctor, sorry. So in the UK, if you've got any concerns, you go to your doctor first, then your doctor then signposts you to therapy, etc., etc. That's what I did. I went to my GP first, my general practitioner. So every town I've got a GP, and then he then signposted me to Veterans Wales through the British Legion. So in terms of the US, it'd be the VA.
0: Mm-hmm.
1: And then they then gave me the treatment I needed.
0: So do they offer free support and free help for veterans in the UK?
1: Yes, Mom. Yes, good. They do.
0: Okay. I wasn't sure how it worked. I would guess that it works similarly to what we have. I mean, veterans here can tap into the VA and ask for help and ask for support. You know, and there's some outside agencies that offer support as well. So it sounds like a lot the same process for getting assistance.
1: Do you know what we've actually started to do over the last couple of years in the UK? Every city, town and village in the UK have got an armed forces breakfast club.
0: Oh, wow.
1: Where every veteran in that village, town or city, they meet up and they talk.
0: I love that.
1: Yeah, so it's quite good actually.
0: So in terms of being a veteran in the UK, are you looked on with favor or do, because I know at one time here in the US, veterans and military members weren't in the highest favor. I mean, now it's different. But for you, are you looked at with high regard or what is it like being a veteran, I guess, in the UK versus what we experience here right now where everything is good for veterans and people look on us favorably? I'm wondering what that experience is like for you as well. I mean, it sounds like it's good because they're offering this breakfast, which does help, I think, getting to talk to folks.
1: Now that, Terry, is a question. I wish, I can spend a few minutes on this. I wish the UK had the same mentality as the US. The US, when a veteran walks into a shop, and if that person knows they're a veteran, they say, "Thank you for your service."
0: True, yes.
1: In the UK, that doesn't happen.
0: Really?
1: Yeah, it's a society in the UK will not like me for saying this. I think there is a barrier. People in the UK don't want to ask a veteran questions because they don't want to know the truth. And I think it's, for the US perspective, I think it's a bit like Vietnam.
0: Yeah, that was a bad time for veterans here in the US for sure.
1: Yeah, so that's what we are going for the minute.
0: So Straight Talk says, glad to hear the UK has services to offer. Every veteran around the world deserves the same chance. Absolutely. 100% agree with that. A veteran is a veteran, just like we talked about, just because it's a different color uniform, different flag on it, different nomenclature on it. It's, service is service. And so that we all should, all those who serve their countries should be treated and given some respect, I think, because not everybody signs that dotted line. I mean, you said that there's a requirement in the UK to do that. So it seems like since there is a requirement that they would treat their veterans with higher regard because everyone's doing it. So everyone should, be a part of the solution for veterans and be accepting of veterans and, really give them, the credit they deserve, I think. I guess that's a good word. Maybe it's not the right word, but really understand their service and really understand the sacrifice that goes along with service.
1: I think, yeah, and slightly digressing a bit, sorry. Someone joins the military because they want structure, they want a career, they want a job. And you could be fortunate to do peacekeeping missions, but you could be unfortunate to do real kinetic operations such as Afghanistan, Syria, Iraq. I think society needs to have a greater understanding of what that person, that mind, has gone through. It's bloody hell. A human shouldn't have to be exposed to that. Yes, you could argue the human's the other side doing that as well. But that's where I want humanity to be at peace with each other.
0: So Robert, he put in the chat, he said some powerful stuff today. Thank you for your service and your openness.
1: And that's, thank you. Is that Robert?
0: Yes,
1: Yeah,
0: Robert.
1: thank you, Robert. Your comment, people should be open, is absolutely vital. Society should be open with each other. We should be there, open arms to help each other out. And that's a very good comment, thank you.
0: Absolutely. So is there anything that we didn't talk about that you want to talk about? We've got probably about 8 minutes left in the discussion or in our conversation. So I want to make sure that you have an opportunity to talk about something that you may have not mentioned yet and something that's coming up or something you want people to know about the book or about just service in general.
1: I've got something I just need to show you, the listeners. What we have here is a school registrar from Syria, and these children are the ones who executed, against the wall in a place called Zone and Delta, which I talk about in the book. And again, for the listeners, when you walk past the veteran, please have an understanding that they've been exposed to things like this. I've walked into a room and there's ash, human ash of the children. Some of the stuff we've been exposed to, it's horrendous. And here's another example, may I show you? I've got a diary here. It's written in English. Which I found on a young ISIS fighter, white ISIS fighter. And I think we need to understand our enemy. Some of them are being press ganged, they've been forced to fight.
0: True. Yes, that is true.
1: So that goes back to my question earlier. We need, sorry, my statement earlier, we need to have empathy. We need to have understanding that we are all the same. We need to help each other out. We need to make the human race better.
0: Absolutely. We've got another comment here from Straight Talk. I feel like veterans and all first responders are ashamed to speak up or are scared, and they should all know services are here. They're confidential, and thank you for your service.
1: Yeah. Straight Talk, that's a very poignant point, actually. When you experience trauma, you don't want to speak about it because you feel you're embarrassed to talk about it. You feel that people don't believe you.
0: Right.
1: You just, you know, just need to have the courage to speak out, because crossing that cognitive barrier of opening up does dissipate that thinking.
0: Mm-hmm. Yeah, it's really tough to start talking about things and then to share them. But then once you do, you find that it really helped for you to like put it out into into time and space and really acknowledge it so you can deal with it. Because keeping it in your head, it's like, well, maybe I'm not going to be believed, or maybe it's in my head, or people aren't going to understand. And maybe they still don't understand, even though you tell them what's going on. But at least you know that they are there to support and can help, even if they don't truly understand what you've been through.
1: Yeah. And Terry, sorry,
0: got another comment. We need to find a way to reach those feelings to first responders and veterans and reassure, help changes their lives. Yep.
1: Yeah, 100%. Terry, and there's one thing I haven't really told you since the last time you spoke.
0: Yeah.
1: I will show you a picture and I'll let you decide what you can see.
0: Okay. Oh, a new baby.
1: Yes.
0: Oh, that's exciting. Congratulations.
1: We're having a new baby girl.
0: Oh, that is so cool. Congratulations.
1: Thank you very much. And that's my point. There's always a tomorrow.
0: Yes.
1: Leave yesterday to yesterday. Focus on the horizon. Focus on tomorrow, because I can absolutely assure you it is going to be brighter. And that is living proof.
0: Absolutely.
1: It's
0: absolutely proof that you're needed, and that, you know, you matter, and that, you know, you still have a life to live. No matter what traumas and things that have been in your past, there's still a future. There's still a tomorrow and a next step, you know, and people just like, oh, I can't do anything. I can't get past this. Well, any progress forward is progress forward. So any steps you make towards getting better or towards dealing with whatever situation it's progress. So even if it's small increments, it's still progress to something better.
1: So absolutely, 100%. Mm-hmm. And do you know what, sorry, since my Facebook page, Grandpa Roberts -author, I've encouraged people to engage in me, you know, sending me messages. I have had people message me and I've offered advice. It's been brilliant knowing that I'm helping other people. And that other person, knowing that they've helped, I'm assuming that they've gone to help other people.
0: It does. It does definitely make you feel good to know that if somebody's reached out, that you're able to talk to them and maybe give them the same hope that you're and the same help that you've gotten or that you're experiencing. I think that's definitely worth every conversation, no matter how difficult, just knowing that you can help somebody or that you've put some positive direction maybe in their life or in their thought process.
1: Yeah. I've also got a theory. Have you heard of the theory, the 6 degrees of separation before?
0: Yes.
1: Yeah. I've got one, but the other side of the pendulum.
0: Okay.
1: If I was to tell somebody that you're doing a great job, well done, thank you, that person will tell another person, that person will tell another person, et cetera, et cetera, et cetera. It's like when you allow a car to go in front of you at an intersection.
0: Mm-hmm.
1: It's exactly the same.
0: It is. Yeah, you're right. So you throw the stone in, and then you've got the waves or the ripples that come out after you've thrown a stone into a pond or a stream or anything. Then you see its impact.
1: Yeah.
0: So like you said, that matters. Just being kind matters.
1: Yeah. And that's the whole message behind the book is to I've informed humanity what I've gone through, and I've informed how I got better, and I want other people to do exactly the same as well.
0: Absolutely. I agree 100%, and I applaud you for putting all yourself out there and letting people really truly understand what you've been through and the impacts on your life. And you lost a marriage, you said, and you've had some difficult relationships because of it. But you've learned how to cope and how to deal, and part of the dealing is writing this book and then talking to people about your experience. That's really helped, I think, in your healing process, and I think it'll help others.
1: Yeah.
0: Awesome. Well, is there anything you want to say before we get off tonight? We have just a minute or two before we close up. But is there anything people should tune into and look at? And I've already put your Amazon link in the chat for your book because I suggest
1: Thank you.
0: everybody buy it. I read the manuscript, not in its total yet, but I had read it prior to our first interview, and it's really engaging and really very moving. And so I can't wait to actually get the book in my hand. It should be here next week.
1: Thank you. There's
0: Thanks.
1: two things. Please buy my book. It's a real human story, and it does give light to human success of how we can get better. And secondly, please follow my Facebook page, Graham Paul Roberts, author. I absolutely engage with everyone. I answer every question. Yeah, thank you.
0: Awesome. I did put that in the chat too, so people can find you on Facebook and they can find your book on Amazon. So thank you so much for the conversation tonight. I appreciate you coming back on. I appreciate you sharing all your stories and your exciting news about the new little one to come. So when's baby due?
1: October the 28th.
0: Oh, it's coming up. That's
1: Yeah.
0: not that long. That's awesome.
1: But we don't know names yet.
0: Oh.
1: I like three names, but except to my wife.
0: Right. Yeah. Those are always interesting conversations about naming children and who agrees with what name. Well, we're having to get off, but I really do appreciate the conversation and we look forward to hearing more from you.
1: Thank you, Terry.
0: Thank you. This is Tracy Rounds signing off.
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3: 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And the threats to our nations, they don't sleep. They're watching our every move. Iran, Russia, China, North Korea, ISIS, Al-Qaeda. They may be watching this right now. Our military should not be mistaken for our cable news gabfest show. We don't care what you look like. We don't care who you voted for, who you worship, what you worship, who you love. It doesn't matter if your dad left you millions when he died or if you knew who your father was. You have to tell me for the machine of lethal moving parts that you would be wise to avoid if you know the truth. We will not be intimidated. We will not back down. We don't want war. But if you want war with the United States of America, there's one thing I can promise you, so help me God. Someone else will raise your sons and daughters.
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4: 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Are you ready to be part of the coalition? Let's dive in.
6: Welcome to Man Talk 133, where me and you Nate. What's up? You know what, y'all? I got a superstar on tonight, y'all. I ain't gonna lie to you.
7: Yeah, you here. You here.
6: Yo, brother, we've been trying to work on this thing for a minute.
7: Cool.
6: And we finally got it. We finally got it worked out, man.
7: Yeah.
6: So tell the people who you are. Tell them about you. And we'll go from there, man.
7: All right. Again, thank you for this opportunity to be on your show, man. And who I am is that others see their greatness through my self-expression, while empowering others in their causes, all while helping others see their forgiveness in their language. While I get to be here and here, right, as I work on my eternal salvation. So that's who I get to be. Now, what I do in the world is a whole nother conversation. We could go down the line. I'm an advocate for sickle cell trait. I'm sure we'll get into that conversation.
6: Yeah.
7: A grandfather, dad, what else? My own nonprofit for sickle cell trait awareness. I'm a speaker for mental toughness, mental health, veteran suicide, youth suicide, co-owner of 3 ABA basketball teams here out in California, partner in another company called Eker Athletics, where I'm the volunteer president, running that company over there with some guys. And with that, we go into school districts, mm-hmm. Teaching leadership, emotional intelligence, social emotional, and sports conditioning. So that's a lot.
6: That's a lot.
7: I feel like I got a lot of vehicles, man. A lot of vehicles. Yeah. And I'm on the radio. I got 2.5 shows.
6: You see what I'm saying? Let me get one of the vehicles, man. So I could.
7: Let's grow.
6: Yeah, for real, man. So, all right. So now you name a lot of things you're doing. Yeah. Right. Where did you start? For example, me, I've been on the show, 2 years or something?
7: Oh, yeah.
6: You know what I mean? So where did you start? Like, I know you're veteran, just like I'm Air Force, you're Army, right?
7: Yes.
6: Tell us more about your story. You know what I mean? Where did it start? How did you get into the sickle cell? Because I think you have it.
7: I'm a trait carrier. Yeah,
6: trait carrier. So give us some background on that.
7: Yeah. How I got into radio is where this all started. Literally when I collapsed in the military 2006 from sickle cell trait exertion with rhabdomyolysis. Mm-hmm. Well, we'll talk about more about that. But the depression, suicide ideation, I was lost interest in sports. A lot of things in life I lost interest in. And just one day my buddies was like, man, you need to do something with yourself. I guess they saw me spiraling out of control. Yeah. So they were like, you need to do something. So in 2009, I went on internet. I found this station called Blog Talk Radio. Mm-hmm. Did some research and I created a show. Back then it was free. You got 2 hours for free. Wow. And I created a talk show. I realized today that interrupted the willingness to die. Mm-hmm. So finding that internet radio station actually gave me a space to start to live in the future of those episodes. So created a sports show. I found a guy, went on Facebook and found a guy named Sports Log, Sports Wall. He posted everything on his Facebook page about sports. I mean, you name it, water polo, everything was on his page. Mm-hmm. So I reached out to him and was like, hey man, look, I want to do this show. And I want to know if you would be my co-host or my host. And he said, yes. And he was in Boston. So I'm in LA, he in Boston, 3 hours different. And he was on every episode with me when we started, man.
6: Wow. And
7: I didn't really, I still don't watch sports, but I could talk trash, right? I could communicate. So he really pretty much led the show and kept me alive, man. And then when I saw that sickle cell trait had caused a lot of deaths in athletes, so I saw my connection back to sports from another perspective of this. My relationship to sports now is that athletes have collapsed and died, and NCAA made it mandatory for student athletes to have a sickle cell trait test done. So I started interviewing the sickle cell community. So I went from defending this country thinking that my life was over when that uniform came to an end, to finding a whole nother community of people that I was connected to with this inherited gene.